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3: 90 degrees and it's humid around the tri-state. Good evening. I'm James Flippin. Tomorrow, the World Cup continues with the New Jersey, New York Stadium's first match of the tournament. We know it as MetLife Stadium, and NJ Transit is advising commuters who work on Saturday and take the train to be advised things are a bit different and will be very busy tomorrow. Brazil-Morocco kicks off at 6 o'clock tomorrow night. That's the World Cup for the world's game, but here in New York City, we're a bit more focused on the bouncing ball going from the hardwood of the Mecca at MSG down to San Antonio, Texas for Game 5 of the NBA Finals. That's also tomorrow night. And Knicks fans are doing everything they can to try and ensure New York secures the NBA championship. A lot of fans believe routines and superstitions play a big role in keeping the momentum, and every New Yorker has their own thing. Even Jordan Woods, Karl Anthony Towns' fiance, has an orange purse that is the team's unofficial superstition bag.
4: My husband bought me a black finals Knick hat.
5: I was upset I wore it that day. I will wear that Knick final hat after they win, but I'm going to keep my blue and my Crocs. I'm going to keep that on every day until this is over.
6: Just show up. You see, one thing, I wasn't buying a new Knick hat till we won, so no new Knick gear.
3: And I know for my family, we've got these. Sometimes you have to turn off the volume on the TV. My mom wears her orange and blue. They've got orange and blue pasta bowls that they eat from during the game. And I have an MSG cake plate that you must put a cake on at some point. Thankfully, we got one on there prior to the big Game 4 comeback. And you better believe that cake's going to stay there through the series end.
7: No drinking until they get a chip.
8: Because we were sober when they came back from 22 against Cleveland. So now we're going to be sober for the finals until tomorrow night when they win.
3: That's a big sacrifice. So anyway, mine is cake. And as Noam Layden said earlier today, at least if you lose, you have the cake. In Yonkers, cops are trying to figure out if a TikTok challenge is connected to Wednesday's deadly choking of a 12-year-old. Officials at the Sonia Sotomayor Community School say the sixth grader choked on a donut that may have been purchased as part of a school fundraiser. They're trying to figure out if the boy was taking part in a TikTok challenge where people attempt to eat food in one bite. Authorities say the student was in a fourth-floor hallway when a staff member saw him in distress, rushed to his aid. But parents want clarity and video footage of the moments leading up to the incident. Grief counselors have been made available to the students there. Potential rain in the forecast overnight, but mostly cloudy, getting down to 70. Tomorrow, sunny, getting up to 90. I'm James Flippin.
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1: People love him and respect him. Roger Stone.
0: Now, get in the zone. It's the Stone Zone. Here's Roger Stone.
2: And good evening on this Friday night. I'm Jake Novak in for Roger Stone again this evening. Love to have the opportunity to speak with you. And I'm going to do something a little unusual, at least for me. I love getting my story count up. When I got into the news business, the TV news business in 1994, the mantra that was pounded into our heads, whether it was local news, and I started out small local news in Bangor, Maine, producing there, all the way up to national news, was story count. We wanted to get 22, 23 stories in at least per hour. And in local news, 23 stories per half hour. That was just the standard. You can turn on your national news tonight, any of the stations, you'd be lucky if you get five stories in an hour, usually fewer than that. But I usually like to get a story count in, make a quick comment, or sometimes a longer comment, but on a number of stories. But I have to tell you, folks, your number one story, and the story I would like to break down for many different reasons for the course of this hour, and I want to get your thoughts on it as well, 800-848-9222 is the number to call. I want to talk about SpaceX, Elon Musk becoming the first trillionaire, because if you think this is just a stock market story, you're very wrong. If you think this is just an economic story, you're very wrong. If you think this is just a cultural story, you're very wrong. If you think this is basically like a celebrity story, you're very wrong. Only these things. It's a lunch of those things together. And if you think it's a political story, well, you're on the right track, but also it's not just that. One of the things that really concerns me about conservative and Republican voters in this country, and this was true before President Trump. A lot of people think that President Trump has brought in a bunch of populist economic ignoramuses into the Republican Party. That's not true. It's at least not comparatively true, because if you think that the old establishment Republican voters, the Bush voters, and even the Reagan voters were very economically sophisticated, you'd be wrong about that as well. But that's what concerns me. The fact that voters of all stripes, of all parties, are so economically ignorant. And that's very dangerous, because economics, money, wealth, all that stuff is used as one of the primary, if not the primary, talking points of politics. And with this news of Elon Musk becoming the world's first trillionaire and the space because of the SpaceX IPO today, we saw the money narrative of politics being used already by people, especially on the left. Nasty comments from people like Gavin Newsom. I'll read you what he had to say in a little while. And also getting people who I think are actually, at their core, conservative, patriotic Americans who don't understand this story. And they're also parroting an ignorant line, something along the lines of, well, I'm for capitalism and I'm for economic liberty, but $1 trillion, I mean, that's too much. No, it's not. Elon Musk didn't steal this money. This money was almost literally thrown at him by investors. That's how he has $1 trillion on paper, by the way. By the way, it's on paper. He's not sitting on top of a mountain of gold or $1 trillion bill somewhere in a castle. And I am using that imagery on purpose because I want to talk about the way that narratives about very, very wealthy people with very massive amounts of money are thought of, similar to Smaug the dragon from The Hobbit. That would be a fictional story, a fantasy fictional story, and it is the same in this case. And if you think I'm going to spend this hour praising really rich people and talking about how great they are all the time, you'd be also wrong. That's not the point either. But I'm going to start really briefly right now with a couple of first predictions and advice for Elon Musk, with the full humility of knowing he's probably not looking to me for advice or looking to me for predictions. I understand that. So I'm just doing this for you. because I like to inform my audience based on the experience I've had, not only covering politics, but working as a financial journalist for many decades, and also as someone who is a cultural student of our American culture and student of economic and political philosophy. Here's the first prediction. Elon Musk is still a relatively young man, but I can promise you that at some point, he is very likely to become obsessed with giving his money away and frustrated by the fact that it will probably be physically impossible for him to do that. Why do I say that? Because as we talk about the first trillionaire in history, Elon Musk, we have the experiences of the first billionaires in history who, two examples, John D. Rockefeller and Andrew Carnegie, or Carnegie, depending on how you like to pronounce his name. I will give you all the credit of all that, if you want to call him that one way or the other. I highly recommend two specific biographies about those two men. Titan, about John D. Rockefeller, by the great Ron Chernow, who's most well-known in America now for writing the Alexander Hamilton biography that was the inspiration for the Hamilton musical. But Ron Chernow has written some other major masterpieces, the Warburgs, the Ulysses Grant book, simply called Grant. He has a new-ish book out now about Mark Twain. His book about John D. Rockefeller, the last third of it, details the obsession and the depression almost that John D. Rockefeller went through towards the end of his life, realizing it was going to be very difficult for him to give away his money. He wanted to give it away. But a couple of billion dollars back then was almost just physically impossible to do it in any kind of judicious way whatsoever. He could have just dropped it out of an airplane, but he couldn't even get the paper money to do that. So no, he couldn't have even done that actually. And so what he ended up doing was finding a couple of pet projects where he made an impact. And he was able to see that impact even while he was still alive. Rockefeller University, which stands not all that far from where I'm doing this program live for you this evening, was dedicated to researching ways to solve diseases, to cure diseases. One of which was ringworm, which was hurting the population of the American South. And they not only figured out what was causing it, because they didn't even know what was causing it at first. Basically, it was people not wearing shoes. Southern culture, even sometimes middle-class people would walk around without shoes all the time. That's where they get that term tar heels from North Carolina, for those of you who don't know, because they were walking and getting tar on their feet. Well, it turns out you walk barefoot too much, especially over certain parts of land, and parasites can get into your body that way, through your feet. And they found this out. Not only did they find this out, but then they started. Then the Rockefeller University and Rockefeller started donating mountains of shoes to the people in the South. I'm just giving you this one example. That could have been enough in some ways to justify his attempts, but he was still not happy with that. He wanted more. Before the establishment of Rockefeller University, he basically created the University of Chicago, which certainly became one of our great academic institutions in the country. But very quickly, even while he was still alive, he saw it diverting from the path that he wanted. He wanted it to be much more independent of the American academic system. And it was for some time, but eventually it became like some of the other universities, and he was disappointed in that result. Andrew Carnegie, also coming to the end of his life, realizes his children are okay. Doesn't need to worry about them. He wants to make a big charity, and he doesn't know what to do because it's just too much money and not enough time and not enough ways to give that money away properly. And in many ways, Andrew Carnegie actually, after he died, did succeed better than he may have realized while he was alive, and that is the public library system in America. You hear a lot of people when they talk about how they love socialism and they talk about socialism in America and they say, what about the public libraries? They're such a great thing. There were very few of them before Andrew Carnegie started donating the money to create them. That's not socialism. That's the offshoot of capitalism and charity. Anyway, so Titan is the book about John D. Rockefeller that will go into much more detail and do better narrative than I could about what I just said about John D. Rockefeller. And the book about Andrew Carnegie that I consider to be the best is by David Nassau, N-A-S-A-W. The name of the book is simply Andrew Carnegie. These books talk about this. So I predict that Elon Musk at some point, maybe it'll be 10 years from now, maybe it'll be 20, maybe it'll be sooner than that, he'll start to become just like Carnegie and Rockefeller and become obsessed with giving away massive amounts of money and finding that it's not so easy. Easier said than done. And before we go to break, and again, I'm going to talk about the politics of this, the culture of this, all of it, because this to me is the number one story in America right now. Even as we await yet another confirmation or lack thereof on the Iran deal, which, of course, as you know, is a major story for not only me, but the whole world. But to me, this is the biggest story in America right now, and it needs to be broken down. And people who love liberty and people who are patriotic in this country need to know the facts about this incredible wealth, how it was established, and how to talk about it. Because you can bet the enemies of liberty and enemies of this country are going to be grabbing the narrative unless we do it as well, or unless we grab it first. So you've heard my prediction. Here's my advice to Elon Musk when it comes to charity. The highest form of charity is giving someone a job. Not a make-work job, not a mercy job. Giving a person a job that's needed, that you need to be done. So Elon Musk, again, I am not arrogant enough to think that you're listening to me or need to listen to me, but if for some reason you or one of your employees is listening, listen to me now. If you want to help the most people that you want, that you possibly can between now and the end of your life with this massive amount of money, don't start any charities. Just keep building and creating new businesses. That will do more to eradicate charity and to eradicate, I don't want to eradicate charity, to eradicate poverty than any of those other things. And it will be much more valuable than charity. It will be the highest form of charity, but much more valuable than your run-of-the-mill charity. Keep making businesses. Don't stop. You're good at it. You've created incredible wealth. I'm Jake Novak in for Roger Stone. This is the Stone Zone. When we come back, I'm going to get into the politics of this and the talking points, good talking points, you need to know about this particular topic before the left tries to hijack this amazing moment in history. I'll be right back.
0: This is the Stone Zone with Roger Stone.
1: He likes politics and he's a professional at the highest level. Roger Stone. Where's Roger?
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7: I cry for cops today. NYPD was the greatest police department in the world. My friend from Nassau County, who in New York City cops, said, Bo, thank God I left New York City PD for Nassau County PD. 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
14: From the 77 WABC newsroom on the east side of Manhattan, I'm John Terrett. There's been a rally in Manhattan today calling for a ban on horse-drawn carriages after the death of a horse in Central Park on Tuesday. This woman witnessed the collapse of the horse and said it was very dramatic.
15: The horse was still breathing until they let him pass away.
14: Police say a 16-year-old carriage horse that had two passengers at the time collapsed by Central Park West and 72nd Street around 7:30 last night and died minutes later. Animal rights groups have been trying to ban horse carriage rides in the park for years, and they're now renewing their call with Wednesday's rally at City Hall. Jessica is a vet and has been reacting.
16: Pretty unusual for a horse to just go down and die like that. Most horses do not die sudden deaths.
14: A bill that would phase out the city's horse carriage rides altogether is being reintroduced in the City Council. John Terrett, 77 WABC News.

0: This is the Stone Zone with Roger Stone.
1: Roger Stone, who's a very one of the smartest political minds. Roger Stone was persecuted. People forget he's actually a brilliant political analyst.
0: Now, get in the zone. It's the Stone Zone. Here's Roger Stone.
2: And I'm Jake Novak, filling in for Roger Stone tonight on the Stone Zone. So let's get into some of the politics of this, and I warn you, the Democrats and leftist politicians are banking on your economic ignorance so very often, and they're going to do it, and they already are doing it with this Elon Musk story. Here's what California Governor Gavin Newsom has to say, and boy, he's someone who should not be talking right now, because Elon Musk moved his businesses and himself out of the state of California, and the billions of dollars the state of California has lost because of that today alone is almost really kind of an impeachable offense or a recallable offense for Gavin Newsom. Really, that's how much the little personal nastiness between that Newsom was so proud to show several years ago has cost the state of California. But here's what he had to say, quote, about Musk becoming a trillionaire. Quote, Americans are struggling to pay for groceries and gas. We're always, by the way, struggling to pay for groceries and gas. That statement needs to be quantified. Is it more Americans than usual? More Americans than the historical average? Okay, so already with economic ignorance that he's banking on when he writes stuff. Your economic ignorance. Americans are struggling to pay for groceries and gas while Elon Musk becomes a trillionaire in all caps. When the federal government is for sale, the rich get richer and everyone else gets shafted. The system is rigged. First of all, what system is he talking about? He's been the governor of America's largest, most populated, populous state for all, basically 8 years. What's he done about it? If he really believes that. But here's the thing I want to focus on. The everyone else gets shafted. Oh, yeah? What about the dozens and dozens of SpaceX employees today who became multimillionaires? They got shafted? What about the many people who invested in SpaceX over the years via the ways that you can invest sometimes in a private company? They got shafted? Washington University in St. Louis, which is, I would say, a mid-sized university. It's not a massively big university like a University of Michigan or a Penn State. Good school. Good undergraduate school. Good law school. My sister went there for law school. Good school. It's in St. Louis. Washington University in St. Louis. Check it out. They invested $50 million in their endowment fund about 10 years ago, a little less than that, in SpaceX. What was the reason for it? Well, universities often invest in these technological companies or in pharma companies and things like that. They made 3,000% on their money today. That $50 million, now $1.5 billion for a university. Everyone else didn't get shafted. Don't you understand that to become rich in America, you often need to be in the orbit or investing with an even richer person? That's how it works. This isn't Smaug in that castle in The Hobbit, just sitting on the gold money. It gets spent. It gets reinvested. No truly smart rich person just sits on their pile of money because they know the inflation, it's just going to get less valuable over time. Smaug is a fictional character. The idea that somebody getting rich makes other people poor, as like it's 2 plus 2 equals 4, is a false equation. More often than not, someone getting super rich means a lot of other people got almost as super rich. That's how it works. Talk more about this when we come back on the Stone Zone. I'm Jake Novak.

0: 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We don't just celebrate music, we feel it.
1: Ladies and gentlemen, when you talk about the architects of hip-hop, you begin with Grandmaster Flash. Born Joseph Sadler in Barbados and raised in the Bronx, this man didn't just play records, he reinvented the turntable itself. Flash pioneered cutting, scratching, a quick mix theory, techniques that transformed DJs into performers and hip-hop into a movement. With the Furious Five, he gave the streets a voice, especially with The Message, a record that brought social reality crashing into popular music. Hall of Fame honors followed, but the real legacy? Every DJ who ever touched two turntables owes this man a debt. Grandmaster Flash helped turn block parties into a global culture.
2: Higher, baby. Get higher, baby. Get higher, baby. And don't ever come back.
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6: Miss North Florida in the Miss America pageant. Kaylee Bush, she was decrowned for refusing to sign the updated contract with transgender policy changes. Kaylee says, I didn't lose my crown because I broke a rule. 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We see this happening all over the place. Sports primarily, completely unfair. It shouldn't be happening. So when you see a woman standing up for her own beliefs, I'm not going to be one of the people that embrace this and pat these people on the back and say, yes, I accept this. And you wind up losing to a man. The fact that they want everyone to accept this, it's just a blatant lie.
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9: A new batch of previously classified UFO files have been released by the Pentagon. News Nation's Jessica Carlegia has more.
10: The latest release contains declassified documents from different intelligence agencies, as well as video that's been submitted to the government by Americans. Videos show mysterious glowing orbs in the sky. Now, in one dated October 2024, a witness described seeing a light source described as being plasma-like and changing shapes, hovering over a pond. It stays for about 45 minutes before disappearing.
9: Reports say the Trump administration has been indefinitely barred from creating the so-called $1.8 billion weaponization fund, a fund that would have paid claims to those who believe they were the subject of malicious federal prosecutions. A federal judge in Virginia said that today's ruling was necessary because of the mixed messaging about the fund from the administration. Cooper Lawrence, Worldwide News Network, New York.
0: This is the Stone Zone with Roger Stone.
11: Roger Stone, who's a very, very, one of the smartest political minds. Roger Stone was persecuted. People forget he's actually a brilliant, brilliant political analyst.
0: Now, get in the zone. It's the Stone Zone. Here's Roger Stone.
12: And I'm Jake Novak, filling in for Roger Stone again, and deciding to dedicate this entire program because it has political, economic, cultural, religious connotations. Elon Musk becoming the first world trillionaire. By the way, to give you an idea how outlandish the idea of even having a trillionaire is, or was just a couple of years ago, I was typing in the word trillionaire in a lot of my copy today for other programs I'm working for here, and it came up as a misspelled word. It really did. And no, I didn't have a typo. It just kept coming up as a misspelled word. But I want you to listen to what Elon Musk had to say to the employees of SpaceX, employees that he made very, very wealthy today, about all of this. And I want you to remember one word when he says that, when he talks this way, when you hear this, and that one word is risk. Listen to this.
13: And let me tell you, if people had told me this was going to happen, I was like, man, you must be smoking some really good crack. Because I think this company's going to fail.
12: And let me. Well, I obviously didn't think it was going to fail, but he knew he was taking a big risk. You can't create new wealth and new value without taking a big risk. Who was the first risk taker in our human, at least Western civilization history and our lore? Who was the first risk taker? Who was the first risk-taking capitalist, although with a spiritual reason for it? Want to guess? Abel, of the Cain and Abel story. Abel takes a risk. He works very hard with his livestock and sacrifices that livestock in hopes that his sacrifice to God will lead him to even more riches in the future, more good fortune. And Cain resents him. He isn't jealous. Cain doesn't give a rat's patoot about any of those things. He just thinks that Abel made him look bad for his relative lack of effort, and he kills him. Resentment, not jealousy. Elon Musk in that soundbite is talking to a bunch of people he just made very wealthy. He didn't get all the money. Sorry, Gavin Newsom, you're an economic moron, in addition to being a moral degenerate, which is why you're a politician. Politics attracts people like this. Elon Musk, I'm not sainting him. I'm just telling you that when you have someone who creates a tremendous fortune, they make other people very wealthy. And no, he doesn't need all that money. It's not a question of what he needs or doesn't need. He's not going to be hoarding it. Does Elon Musk look like he's going to slow down and just lay on a beach for the rest of his life to you? I don't think so. God willing, he will continue to create businesses because, again, that's how you create wealth, not just for yourself, but for other people. That's how it works. Can people stop being so economically ignorant and think that every billionaire and more are like Smaug the dragon from The Hobbit? That's not how it works. Stop being so ignorant. Can people stop thinking that there's some kind of finite pie that's out there of money and that every time somebody gets a dollar, somebody somewhere else loses a dollar? That's not how economics works. This is what fifth graders and younger should believe. Anybody older than that should know that the pie is expanded when new wealth is created. It isn't taken away from somebody else. Being a billionaire, according to the great economic lesser light of our day, AOC, Alexandria Ocasio-Cortez, who's one of the great standard bearers of economic ignorance in this country. And in her case, I don't think that she knows the truth. I think she doesn't know the truth. But even if she did, she would still say these things to foment resentment because that's how these people get elected. She said that being a billionaire should be against the law. This is this economic ignorance. This is from people who haven't been instructed properly on economics. And if you think economics professors would do a great job, I've met a lot of economics professors who are socialists. So they're literally telling everybody in the world, I'm not qualified for the title that I carry. Socialism requires, to be a believer in socialism requires a specific ignorance or rejection of economic laws. So you can be a professor of politics or even of sociology if you want to. But if you're an economics professor who is an avowed socialist, and many of them are, it's an oxymoron. Simple as that. It's like being a geologist who believes the world is flat. You know, that doesn't work for me. Doesn't work for anyone. But the political stuff here is very dangerous because denigrating people who have made a lot of money, and when you make a lot of money in this country, by default, you are making other people money too. That's how it works. We don't want to discourage these people. We don't want them to take their ball and go home. Luckily for us, Elon Musk had Texas to move to from California. What if there was no other state in the United States that would have offered a more business-friendly opportunity for him? Maybe he would have gone to China. Maybe he would have gone somewhere else. I mean, that would have been a disaster for the whole country. This is serious. You must know your economic facts if you're going to be in the public square in America. And I'm telling you right now, even among our conservative and Republican friends out there, not enough of you know this. Repeat after me. The highest form of charity is creating a job. That's much better than giving out, than giveaways and handouts. Not just because it makes somebody feel better, but because it perpetuates the wealth that you're giving them. Gee, what's the book that says give a man a fish and teach, you know, he'll eat for one day, teach a man to fish and he'll eat forever? You know, listen, love or hate religion, love or hate established religion, can we all agree that the Bible has so much knowledge in it, especially about human nature? That's the great value, even for secularists, of the Bible. You don't have to read it in school and make it part of the regular curriculum. I'm not saying any of that, although it would help, even for the learning of the arts. How do you go to college and take art history without knowing the Bible? It must be really difficult. What's that? Here's a painting of Abraham about to sacrifice Isaac. Who? Whatever. That's another story. But the political act of resentment, you get something. This is what's going to happen because you have a big headline. Elon Musk, the first world trillionaire. The Democrats are looking at this and they've already started to pounce. Ah, someone's a trillionaire. We can use the politics of resentment for our own gains here. Don't let him, everybody. Make it clear that you understand that someone becoming a trillionaire in America means a lot of other people became millionaires and billionaires just today, let alone the people who've been investing with him all these other years, and let alone all the other billionaires out there who have made people wealthy. What's he supposed to do? Give up every penny, just hire a C-130 and just drop a bunch of money out of the plane? This is what you want? 800-848-9222. Want to hear what you think about these things. Andrew in New Jersey, you've got a thought about this. What do you got to say?
14: Definitely. It reminds me of Obama when he said, "You didn't build that. Someone else is responsible for that." And he would say, "You don't need all that money." But now that he's out of office and he's in the free market somewhat with Netflix, now maybe he has a more mature understanding. But the people, they're not making that as their salary. Like, it's a business. It's not their income. And they create jobs. Like the Shark Tank guy said, the best thing you could do is become rich because then you open businesses and create jobs. And you too, Bono, said the same, like exactly what you're saying. Charity's important and good, but economics and free market is the ultimate solution. And Fashion for Development, this group that I worked with, they raise money for businesses for females around the world in developing countries or even here in the U.S. So they don't just give charity, but they give startup money. And my neighbor was like, "Oh, when Trump ran, see if he lets you in Mar-a-Lago." And I said, "Well, I would go there as a photographer or a videographer. And I know landscaping, you know, I could work at Mar-a-Lago." So it's exactly what you're saying. Like Elon Musk, last example, the lady when Obama ran against Romney, she was saying the taxes have to be whatever high enough that would make Mitt Romney's kids have to go to work. And I was saying, like, they're going to work no matter what the tax rate is. Like, they have pride. They want to show that they can make money and create products. And so it's exactly,
12: yeah, that's another good point.
14: What you're saying.
12: That's another good point, by the way. I understand the pitfalls of inherited wealth. But I also understand the history of that. If you end up having heirs who just take the money and don't work and don't have anything of their own, then don't worry, folks. They'll squander the fortune soon enough. That's one thing. But the other thing is this. You know, a lot of the children of very wealthy people earn their inheritance. What do I mean by that? Ask some of the children of some of the very wealthy people out there how often they saw mommy and daddy while they were building that incredible fortune. Ask them how much their lives were affected by the fact that these people were working so hard and not maybe spending the kind of family time that other people get. You know, I don't know if they've earned every penny, but they've earned it. Most people I know, the children of very wealthy people I know, have actually earned it big time from what they lost compared to having a normal upbringing in a middle class or even upper middle class lifestyle. That's something to think about. That's something to think about. But when somebody amasses this kind of money, they have created wealth, unless we're talking about maybe just someone who bets on the markets, like a George Soros. George Soros is a billionaire because he bet against the British pound in the early 1980s, late 1970s. You could make the argument that a billionaire like him did not create a lot of wealth on the way up. But even George Soros, with the horrible things that he funds, the horrible political organizations that he funds, is employing some people. I wish he weren't. At least not for that goal, for these goals that he's focusing on. But even somebody like him has created wealth or jobs for people. I mean, I don't think, again, hate his goals. It doesn't make billionaires saints. That's the point. By the way, we have a big problem in this country and a big problem in the news media, a big problem in our politics. We're unable to talk about people unless we're sanctifying them or denigrating them. Neither is necessary most of the time. I don't have to completely demonize someone to say I'm not going to vote for them. I'll make some exceptions. A guy like Graham Platner, I'm demonizing him. I don't have a problem demonizing him. Most of the other people I don't vote for, I don't need to demonize. I'll just say I disagree with their policies and what they stand for. And but for the grace of God, I don't believe I could believe just like they do if I weren't lucky enough to have better experiences and better teachers in life, both formal and informal. And when I really like a candidate, you will never hear me say, I love this guy. I love that. How could I love someone I've never met? You're never going to hear me say, this is the greatest thing ever. I never do that. I had someone text me today, guy I know, saying, here's your hero, Trump. He's I have no hero among the living really that much. I have people I admire very much and love very much. But the whole I don't need a hero. Now I got that song in my head. I don't need a hero. I just need some people I know who I can emulate. People I can learn from. By the way, I highly recommend this strategy. It will help you avoid the incredible hatred of people and the incredible letdown you'll get when people that you've loved let you down. Don't make them into that. Don't do that. So I am not sanctifying the billionaires out there. But, you know, one of the great gifts I've been given, and I don't know how I got this way. I really don't. But, you know, 9 out of 10 journalists look at a successful person, especially in financial news, and decide that it's their job to find out something wrong with them. And I want to know if there's something wrong with them, too, in a serious way. But if they're in the news because they made a lot of money or they created a really successful company or product, my first inclination, first, second, and third, really, is to

0: to a company or product, my first inclination, first, second, and third, really, is to celebrate that. I don't need to make you into a hero. I just want to say, hey, great that you did this, in the hopes that someone will follow in that footsteps and do another great thing. This is how it works in America and how it should work in any free society. But resentment, like we, again, and I like to focus on the story of Cain and Abel, not because of, this is not Bible story time, and I'm not here, I'm not a preacher, and I'm certainly not a lot here to convert you or to missionize or proselytize. By the way, my religion doesn't allow that, so I'm not here to recruit you. I'm just here to tell you an interesting lesson in human nature from the Bible, happens to be from the Bible, in the story of Cain and Abel. Abel is resentful, and the politics of resentment is something that, if you believe God authored the Bible, or whoever else, whoever was the author of the Bible in your book, somebody understood that resentment was really, really dangerous. So much so that in the oral mythology surrounding the Bible, the story is that Cain was so evil that when he died, the earth opened up and swallowed him. There was no, they didn't want a grave for him. They didn't want any, he just didn't deserve anything, because they understood that resentment was the kind of thing that could destroy civilization. Cain destroyed the civilization of his family. Again, in this narrative, people who are resentful, by the way, it's okay to be jealous. I think it's okay to be jealous, because if you're actually just jealous and not resentful, there's a good chance you will be inspired to achieve great things of your own, get great things of your own, hopefully through good means. It's the resentment we got to worry about. Someone who says, my neighbor has a good car and I'm going to go smash it, as opposed to saying, my neighbor has a good car, I want to make a little extra money this week for the next 10 weeks so I can get it too. If you have resentment, though, that's destruction. Resentment equals destruction. And the people who are going to try to get your vote and get you riled up with resentment to what Elon Musk has done today and become today are not only bad for you, they're bad for the world. They're bad for civilized society. They are the most dangerous element in the world. Resentment. And that's how that works. Got some more callers when we come back. I'm Jake Novak, in for Roger Stone. This is the Stone Zone, talking about the big story of the day. Elon Musk, the world's first trillionaire. Don't fall into the resentment trap.
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1: Richie Sharp, you know, the Jonathan Dillo was killed in a line of duty. Disgusting. And he got off on a top charge, this murderer. He got off. Yeah. I mean, you got to be kidding me. Meanwhile, you're trying to get this perpetrator in handcuffs. You shouldn't have to worry about anything. You know, the public, instead of standing there, you know, taking a video, should be maybe helping the police officer.
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2: Cops in New Jersey are searching for three masked robbers in a smash and grab robbery at a hobby store that was selling pricey Pokemon cards. Cops say the thieves smashed the front glass door of this hobby shop. While the store was closed, they made off with $30,000 to $40,000 worth of that Pokemon merchandise. I'm James Flippin, and this is the Worldwide News Network.
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0: 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It's the Stone Zone.
1: A man who's gone through hell, but he's kept going, and he's smart, and he's strong, and people love him. Not everybody, but people love him and respect him. Roger Stone. Where's Roger Stone?
0: Here's Roger Stone.
2: And I'm Jake Novak in for Roger Stone. Last few minutes of the program here. Big story today, Elon Musk becoming the world's first trillionaire. If you're just joining us, here's the shortened version of how you need to respond to this if people decide to try to stoke your resentment over it. Yes, Elon Musk has become the first trillionaire, but hundreds, if not thousands of people were also made wealthy because of his march to trillionairehood. That's how it works. There isn't somebody out there who should be a trillionaire because Elon Musk is, and he didn't get it, or she didn't get it. That's not how it works. Understand the expanding pie of wealth and how you have could have infinite wealth. Luckily, you can only go to zero. You can have a lot of debts, I understand that, but you either have nothing or but the infinite amount of what you can have acts as a motivator for some people. And as you reach wealth, you cannot just reach wealth on your own. You have to end up, even if you don't want to, it's going to make other people very wealthy, especially if you become massively wealthy. Tony, in Clifton, New Jersey, you also see some lessons in scripture for this, don't you?
3: Jake, what a great topic. I mean, I'm delighted for Elon Musk because I'm a student of economics. I got into it later. And I'm also a student of the Bible. So for those people who have things to say, like you're saying, we need to be up on our topics and know what we're talking about. Mm-hmm. But biblically, you know, which is what the Democrats really don't talk about, is that God also wants this. In Jeremiah, he says, I have a plan to prosper you and not to harm you. And biblically, we see many people prospered in the Bible.
2: That's right. That's right. And that's why Cain is somewhat arguably, but I think actually there is no argument. That's why Cain is the greatest villain in the Bible. And again, according to other holy scriptures, not necessarily the Bible, but other holy texts, he was uniquely punished upon the time of his death because he is the founder, at least, again, if you don't believe the Bible's literal, it doesn't matter. He is at least the spiritual leader or founder of the movement of resentment, which takes away wealth. Resentment is a wealth destroyer, a prosperity destroyer, a civilization destroyer. And the pursuit of selfish self-interest, more often than not, creates better civilization, better prosperity, better happiness. Sometimes it can be too selfish, but honestly, most of the time it isn't. Be prepared to argue this, my friends, because the left is going to try to make this trillionaire story into their banner. Don't let them.
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5: I'm Cooper Lawrence. Outgoing Director of National Intelligence Tulsi Gabbard has shared new evidence regarding U.S.-funded biolabs. Gabbard said officials in the last administration tried to cover up the existence of 120 labs across 30 countries.
6: As the information surrounding the existence, history, locations, and funding of these U.S.-funded biolabs has been intentionally covered up by very powerful people who falsely claimed that these biolabs didn't exist.
5: President Trump signed an executive order last year calling for the end of federally funded gain-of-function research, which involves genetic modification. Elon Musk is officially the world's first trillionaire, and nobody is more surprised than he is.
7: And let me tell you, if people had told me this was going to happen, I was like, man, you must be smoking some really good crack. Because I think this company's going to fail.
5: Shares of his company, SpaceX, began trading on the NASDAQ today, selling at approximately $165 each, higher than the original IPO price of $135. And to put it in perspective, Elon Musk's net worth has now surpassed the entire Polish gross domestic product. Locals on the street of Warsaw had these reactions.
8: It's not fair. He needs to share.
9: Why not? If you have some abilities to earn money, why not?
10: I'm driving a Tesla. Elon is crazy. You know, today I wouldn't buy.
5: How do you put value on time? 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
12: 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Mitchell is a retired New Yorker who found himself doing exactly that.
13: Some of these things have sentimental value, and the watches in question had none. Completely broken and was held together with scotch tape.
12: For many watches, their gold content is more valuable than the resale or auction price. Gold experts predict prices will remain high through the year's end. James Flippin for the Worldwide News Network.
5: Paramount Skydance's bid to buy Warner Brothers Discovery appears to be a step closer to reality.
14: CNBC and Politico are both reporting that the Justice Department has approved the $111 billion bid by Paramount Skydance to acquire Warner Brothers Discovery. It's the biggest media merger since the $165 billion AOL Time Warner deal in 2000. The decision would combine the forces of two of the biggest media players in Hollywood, and some fear that the merger will lead to massive layoffs. The attorneys general of several states, including California, have opposed the proposed merger, and they say they continue to investigate their options.
5: This is the Worldwide News Network.
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5: The Knicks are getting ready in San Antonio to face the Spurs in Game 5 of the NBA Finals. Council Speaker Julie Menin says the Knicks' playoff run has been great for the city.
21: I'm a big believer in the Knicks can unite us. I think we can all agree that go Knicks in 5. There is nothing more exciting than seeing our Knicks do so great.
5: So far, there are no plans announced for watch parties outside Madison Square Garden. Mom Donnie and the owner of the Knicks have been at odds over watch party permits. There's been unruly behavior leading to property damage, officers injured, and arrests in Midtown following Knicks NBA Finals games. The ex-wife of the admitted Gilgo Beach serial killer Rex Huerman says she will not attend his sentencing next week in New York. Huerman, who confessed to killing 8 women, is scheduled to be sentenced on June 17th and is expected to receive consecutive life sentences without the possibility of parole. Asa Ellerup's attorney says that she believes this day should be centered on the victims, their families, and the profound impact these crimes have had on their lives. Meanwhile, Ellerup and Huerman's adult daughter, Victoria, are being sued by one of Huerman's victim's sons. He's suing for profits the two made from media deals and documentaries about the crimes. Sam Bankman-Fried will not have his fraud conviction and prison sentence overturned after a panel of judges unanimously sided with prosecutors. Bankman-Fried was found guilty on 7 felony charges in connection to the collapse of the FTX cryptocurrency exchange platform. However, he sought to have the conviction and 25-year prison sentence overturned, but the judges on the Manhattan-based Second Circuit Court of Appeals said prosecutors' evidence against him was, quote, conservatively stated, robust. His legal team may ask all the active judges on the Second Circuit to hear the case or ask the Supreme Court to take up the case. According to the Justice Department's Office of the Pardon Attorney, the disgraced FTX founder is also seeking a pardon from President Trump. Barbie is taking a bite out of the Big Apple. Actually, she's opted for a donut, giving a Dunkin' a glow-up that would make the fashion doll jealous. The store on West 37th Street in Manhattan has become the Barbie dream house for the month of June. It's wrapped in a pink exterior with custom pink menu boards inside and a reimagined bakery case filled with pink frosted donuts. To wash it all down, a selection of rose-colored beverages, many of them topped with strawberry cold foam. New Jersey Transit is warning commuters to take note of train schedules during 2026 FIFA World Cup match days. It comes after NJ Transit said it would be limiting access to trains between Penn Station, New York, and Secaucus Junction at least 4 hours before matches begin. During that time, only World Cup ticket holders who punched $98 train tickets will be able to get to MetLife Stadium. Metro North says it will cross-honor tickets on match days for customers traveling to and from New York City. Overnight thunderstorms, then partly cloudy skies with a low of 70. I'm Cooper Lawrence for 77 WABC News.
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1: All right, everybody, on this Friday night, it's an empty night. I don't have my Stanley Cup final, which, by the way, we've been talking about the Knicks and the Spurs, and I get it completely. Incredible series. Incredible. Despite, like, a team being up 3-1, every game has been insane, right? Knicks come back in game one to win. Then game two, when Biana misses a 20-footer, which, again, is like a 2-inch putt for any golfer. So that was interesting. Then game three, Trump attends. And then because the Spurs win, then Stephen A. Smith and others say that only because Trump was in the building, they messed with the mojo, baby, which is utterly ridiculous. And then game four, down 29. And the Spurs, thinking they're, you know, down 29, start hoisting threes instead of running a decent offense, going to the rim, you know, drawing some fouls. They gave that game away. And the Knicks, yeah, obviously get credit for coming back. But in the end, that shot by Brunson, which is basically half court, and then OB comes in with that tip. If they win this series, that's the type of thing that it's an infamy kind of moment, because that decided the series, basically. I mean, this series should be 3-1 Spurs. Think about it. Wemby makes that shot in game two, which he should have and did not. He always makes that shot. So then it's 1-1. Then game three, fine, Spurs won that. I'm not going to say decisively, but, you know, it never was in doubt in the fourth quarter, it felt like. And then game four, you're up 29. Should be 3-1 Spurs going back to San Antonio right now. So I don't think this series is over. People say, well, mentally, the Spurs are shot. They blew a 29-point lead. What are they going to do? They're a weird team. They're almost like AI. They're going to just reform themselves, regenerate, as they say in Terminator 2, and then just, I could very easily see them winning game five in some weird way. And then it comes back here, which I think as a Knicks fan, while you want to get this thing done and win your first championship in 53 years, would it be the worst thing in the world if game six here, you won it at home and then see any 8-block radius around 33rd Street, around Madison Square Garden, just every cab and every possible public entity be destroyed, which will happen. Knicks fans have been horrible, but not the good ones, not the people there to watch the games, the people on the periphery who just hang outside their arena so they could, you know, cause havoc. It is not reflected well at all on New York. Like, you make Philly look like a really, really friendly place for fans compared to what we've seen over the last couple of nights. But, you know, it's Mem Donnie's New York, and what more can you say? Meanwhile, Austin Metcalf's parents are now getting death threats. Austin Metcalf is dead. He was stabbed multiple times in the heart by Carmelo Anthony, not the one that played for the Knicks, but a high school kid who decided to sit under a tent of the opposing team during a track meet, and when asked to leave, not once, not twice, not 10 times, but 15 times, would not leave. When finally being escorted out, decided to stab the person, Austin Metcalf, in the heart with his twin brother watching, killing the kid right there in the stands of a high school track meet. And now we're seeing people like Jasmine Crockett saying that, well, I would have done the same thing as Carmelo Anthony. You're an elected official, a congresswoman, saying that, oh, well, boy, Carmelo was being attacked by Austin Metcalf and he was defending himself. No, he wasn't. Not even close. Not even close. Nothing to anything. Tried to escort the kid out. There wasn't a fist fight. It wasn't a fight to the death where you had to stab the guy. Nothing like that happened. One boy murdered another boy. And now the parents who are grieving over their kid being murdered at a track meet in high school now have to deal with death threats. This is just like that maniac, Alex Jones, who said that the Sandy Hook parents were actors and the kids that were shot actually weren't shot. It was all staged for gun control or something, right? And if you are a fan of Alex Jones and you're like, oh, Joe, why are you attacking him? Well, screw you, all right? You don't want to listen? Change the channel. I swear to God, change the station. Go ahead. Never come back. If you support Alex Jones, I do not want you listening to this particular show. Because what he did to those parents who lost their children, who were executed, I got kids in elementary school, all right? The fact that these kids were killed the way they were, and then we got to hear about, oh, they're actually child actors, and the parents also actors. from Alex Jones. What a joke. And that's what's happening now to the Metcalfs. Right? These parents who can't just grieve. No. Now they're getting death threats. Why? Why them? They've already lost their son. What did they do exactly? But that's what's happening because of people like Angela Rye, former CNN, of course, commentator here in cut number one, saying that, oh, you know, Carmelo was simply defending himself. Yeah, right. Cut number one, go.
2: This was always about race.
1: Mm-hmm.
2: It was always about race.
1: No,
2: it was always about race. The moment that a black boy had the nerve to protect himself
1: against
2: a white aggressor. It was always about race. And I think that we do ourselves a disservice at ever hopefully changing this system if we cannot acknowledge that.
1: This is the kind of stuff, guys, that we're hearing out there from former CNN commentators. Carmelo Anthony was not defending himself. He wasn't punched. There is not a mark on his face, on his body. Not one confrontation happened outside of, can you leave, please, 15 times. And when you have to put a hand on somebody, you'd be like, dude, you're out of here. You stab the person in the heart. What are you doing with a knife in the first place at a track meet? Anybody want to bring that up? Angela Rye? Why did she even come with a knife? Why? Who does that? Who does that? That's the why here. Why were you armed? Just like Alex Preddy, Minneapolis, January, confronted ICE on several occasions, physically kicked in their taillights, kicked in their doors, middle finger, the whole thing. And then when ICE said, hey, you got to get out of here, he got into a physical confrontation with them while armed with a gun and then was shot. And then we have to hear that he was executed. He was murdered. No, you don't bring a gun to a fight with federal law enforcement when you clearly provoke them. And then when someone sees a gun, something bad could happen. Same exact effing thing. And that's exactly what happened here. Oh, man. Meanwhile, Akeem Jeffries, we love playing clips of him. Well, here we go. But I mean, here he's saying that California elections are totally secure. They are clean. There's nothing wrong with what you're seeing now in California, where the third place finisher in the L.A. mayor's race, down 9 points to Spencer Pratt, suddenly has a surge of mail-in ballots, more than the first place finisher, another Democrat in Karen Bass. Suddenly, Nithya Raman is the it girl when it comes to mail-in ballots. And here is Hakeem saying that those are secure. But, if we lose the midterms, it's because Trump rigged it. He actually says this in the same sentence, and it's why Hakeem is garbage. That's what we do know. Cut number five, go.
3: There is no election fraud in California. Donald Trump is making it up. He can't point to a shred of evidence to prove his point. This is all a conspiracy theory.
4: We believe that we have to operate under the assumption that Republicans are going to do everything they can to try to rig the midterm elections. Because the reality is they have no track record of accomplishment, no vision to present to the American people.
5: When you think of garbage, think of Hakeem.
1: Thank you, Kevin. So let's get this straight. California does not rig their elections, despite a lot of people saying, well, why does it take? I don't know. The election was on June 2nd. Here we are 10 days later, and we will not have the final results until after July 4th. 5 weeks. I've made this point. I'll make it again. On nights of presidential elections, when tens of millions of votes are cast in Florida, far more than California, especially for a mayor's race or a gubernatorial race over in California, we know by 10 p.m. who won in Florida. We know by the next morning what the final results are. Why is that? Oh, that's right. They count their votes competently. Why does it take 5-6 weeks in California to count votes? Whether we're talking about governor's races, mayor races, congressional races, they are an embarrassment, a laughing stock to the entire world. And I'll make this point to I'm blue in the face. I'm actually literally blue in the face right now. In India, in 2024, 642 million votes were cast. And by breakfast the next morning, you knew exactly who won that race and the final results. Why can they do that in California, the biggest state in this country? Can't do it. In 5 to 6 weeks. It's an absolute joke. Meanwhile, there's going to be some porta potties at the UFC event at the White House. not just some. Like when I had a party at the Jersey Shore, I called it the Sundress Fest. And in Seagirt, New Jersey, right near the Parker House. Some of you know this if you're listening. I had this party called the Sundress Fest. 500 people showed up. We had a live band, open bar, the whole thing. It was quite fun. 2004, 5, 6, 7, 8. That was a nice run. Anyway, the point is that I had 5 porta-potties. Right, 5. At the UFC event on the South Lawn of the White House, they're going to have 494. Scott Jennings comes to a very interesting conclusion on this. Cut number 8, go.
6: And the UFC says that they're going to be footing the bill, which includes the new octagon cage, which is very visible in the back of the White House, and a substantial amount of perishable food and as many as 494 porta potties. But that still doesn't mean that there has been no taxpayer money spent on this and other logistics. This continues to be one of the more perplexing things happening at the White House. I do wonder, Scott, why? Why are we doing this?
7: 494 porta potties.
6: That's a lot of porta potties.
7: Somewhere Grand Planner's booking an airline.
6: $60 million.
1: Does Abby have to talk over everybody? So the whole, you know, punchline there, if you could hear it, is that somewhere Graham Plattner is booking an airline ticket. Because if there's porta potties, he really, really likes those things as far as certain adventures that he has with himself in those places. But anyway, before we go to break, you got to hear this. Because Mark Wayne Mullen goes off on Zora M. M. Donning, thank God, in terms of ICE being completely and totally not welcome here in New York. And Mark Wayne Mullen, who is now the new DHS secretary, had some thoughts on this that we have to share before we go to break. Cut number 12, go.
8: You spoke about Mayor Mamdani and sanctuary cities. How do you envision the operations from your department in New York or other sanctuary cities as compared to what happened in Minnesota or California prior to you being
9: secretary? When you take somebody like Mamdani, who is just this radical socialist, that's anti-law enforcement, anti-police, it's shameful because NYPD is awesome. They're phenomenal to work with. They had the best crowd procedures. They have the best law enforcement agency. I'd put them up against just about any city around the country, and they have a pride about them of doing so. But you got a mayor that's not allowing them to do their job, and it's shameful. All these guys in the NYPD, they just want to go to work. They want to do something that they feel like they were called to do, and they're great at it. But they got a leader that's handcuffing them. And hopefully people in New York will wise up and get a true leader in there in a few years.
1: There you go. And that's the thing, right? How does Zora Mamdani possibly explain that ICE is not allowed in New York City? I get that the far left, other Nazis or the stormtroopers or whatever. But in the end, let's talk about this. Rapist. We're talking about murderers. We're talking about child molesters and sex traffickers. Gang members. And Zora Mamdani wants them all to stay? Like, again, can we have a New York media that challenges this guy on this stuff? Nope, never. Oh, no, he makes a statement, and every reporter there just nods their head. Yeah, that's great. Good job. It is not good for this city. Mark Wayne Mullen knows it, and thankfully, could you imagine if Kamala Harris won? All this stuff would get a complete and total permission slip. The Trump administration's going to make sure that doesn't happen, and maybe the Vance administration, if not the Rubio administration, certainly will continue law and order in terms of enforcement, in terms of ICE. J.D. Vance is going to go on The View on Tuesday. No, really, he is. He has a new book out. And now people are saying, why are you going on The View? I'll explain why. It's an outstanding idea by the vice president when we come back on WABC and on stations around the country, around the world, in just a moment.
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10: 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Heroes like United States Army Sergeant William Bernard McKenna, who enlisted after 9/11 and served two tours in Iraq. 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
13: The anticipation is growing for Sunday's UFC Freedom 250 matches on the South Lawn of the White House. Roughly 4,000 people are expected at the Octagon. Former mixed martial artist Al Iaquinta says he can't wait.
14: This is what it's all about, I feel like. This is what's, you know, you think of something, you follow through with it, and you put on something that's just so out of the ordinary.
13: British painter David Hockney has died. Known for his colorful landscapes and swimming pool scenes, he created artworks using iPhones and iPads long before digital art became mainstream. His painting, Portrait of an Artist, sold for more than $90 million in 2018, setting a record at the time. No cause of death was given, but his family said Hockney died peacefully at his home in London. David Hockney was 88. This is the Worldwide News Network.
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17: From the 77 WABC newsroom on the east side of Manhattan, I'm John Terrick. Well, we paid more for just about everything last month. The Consumer Price Index tells us as much. It was published Wednesday morning. The Bureau of Labor Statistics says CPI rose 4.2% in May from the year before, and that's the biggest increase in 3 years. It was driven by surging prices for food and energy. Prices rose 0.5% between April to May, which was bang in line with many economists' predictions. The core CPI, which measures prices without food and energy, rose 2.9% annually and 0.2% for the month. The Fed meets next week to discuss interest rates again for the first time under its new chair, Kevin Warsh. No change expected then. But Wall Street has fully priced in one interest rate hike between now and the end of the year. John Terrett, 77 WABC News.

0: 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Here's Joe Concha.
1: Welcome back, everybody. So, Hassan Piker, very, very upset because he actually put up, wow, $6,500 for tickets to the Knicks game. And because this guy actually thinks he's a celebrity, like Jerry Seinfeld's there and Spike Lee is there and, I don't know, Fallon's there. And who else is a big Knicks fan, Kevin, that's always at games? I should probably have this off the top of my head.
2: Chalamet,
1: Taylor Swift was there, right? So, but Ben Stiller, of course. Here's Hassan Piker in cut number 15 saying that he paid all this money and they wouldn't mention me on the list of celebrities. How dare they? Cut number 15, go.
3: The broadcast last night, as you guys know, Will was inebriated. He came over here and he beat my ass and he demanded that we go to Madison Square Garden, which we did. We had dumped a decent amount of money for these seats that weren't, like, technically nosebleed seats, but they weren't great either. It was, like, a weird angle. I don't know how to describe it. It's a weird angle.
1: Fascinating.
3: Okay.
1: Podcast.
3: Did you say hi to Taylor? Yeah, no, I did not. I didn't. I was not mentioned in the celebrities that were invited.
1: Uh-huh. And
3: I was not mentioned in the celebrities that were invited to watch the game list either.
1: Why would you?
3: It was a strange vantage point. Here, I'll show
1: all
3: you.
1: Right. I can't take it. He literally has like a chart of where he sat. $6,500. That's weird. He's a socialist. How do you have that kind of money? What about the poor people? You imagine all the mouths you could feed with $6,500? But Hassan Piker had to go there because he's a phony. Oh, boy. That is just great. I love it. Meanwhile, here's Hassan Piker saying, despite the fact that he's a socialist, well, we got to kill all the capitalist pigs, I guess, like Hassan Piker, who's made millions off his ridiculous podcast that, as you heard, very difficult to listen to. Cut number three, go.
4: Well, my understanding is that the property owners who have properties there choose just not to rent it at all.
5: Yeah, kill them. Kill those and murder those.
1: Oh, and then you spent $6,500 on bad angle seats, apparently. Bad vantage point. And then they wouldn't even put you up in the Jumbotron. Oh, poor you. I spent $6,500 on tickets. Kill all the capitalist pigs. Until they don't put me on the Jumbotron with Taylor Swift and Ben Stiller. Oh, that was glorious. Anyway, this is the Joe Concha Show. We're back.
0: 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We don't just celebrate music, we feel it.
6: Ray Charles didn't just sing music. 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
14: 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So this is all very concerning, and unfortunately, we should expect this to continue.
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15: Worldwide News Network update, I'm Cooper Lawrence. News of a potential peace deal between the U.S. and Iran had oil prices below $90 a barrel today. Gulf Oil's Tom Closa.
16: I think there's a lot of reasons to be skeptical about this deal. I mean, it's a memorandum of understanding. The strait might reopen later this month or early in July. We're still in trouble. You know, we're still going through the safety nets, and these safety nets aren't going to work if we get to July and August.
15: Music icon Dolly Parton is going into the coffee business, inspired by her hit song and movie 9 to 5. The coffee line is called Cup of Ambition, in partnership with the brand Community Coffee. A press release says the brew will capture the warmth and southern hospitality Dolly is known for. This is the Worldwide News Network.

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1: So, as mentioned before, J.D. Vance, the vice president, will be on The View here in New York City on Tuesday. He has a book to promote about Christianity and how it saved him. All right, well, given his upbringing, given that the fact that his mother was obviously a drug addict, alcoholic, just a very broken home, different men coming through, abusive men. And he could have done two things, J.D. Vance could have, at 17, 18, when he graduated high school. Feel sorry for myself and join that club that so many of my mother's boyfriends and my mother herself is in. Just, you know, take drugs and escape and ease the pain, right? And kill myself in the process. Or join the Marines. And J.D. Vance was mature enough at 18 to join the Marines, which he did, finished his entire training, his tour, the whole thing. Then after that, said, hey, you know what? I think I'm going to go to college now. So he went to his home state, Ohio State University. Now, in college, it usually takes 4 years to graduate. J.D. Vance did it in just over two, half the time. Wow. Then says, you know what? I think I want to go to law school. So goes to Yale, you know, up in Connecticut. Wow, great stuff. And he joins the Yale Law Review, heads that, actually, and then graduates from Yale. Wow, great story already. Then decides, hey, I think I'll write a book about my life, which was made into a movie that Ron Howard, the great Ron Howard, had directed. Right, Glenn Close was one of the stars of this movie, Hillbilly Elegy, best-selling book, and a very successful movie at the box office. All right, wow. Things are going well. Then says, you know what? Nah, it's not good enough. I think I'll run for senator of Ohio, my home state. And he goes in, and he wins quite easily. Then, because he was so effective in terms of interviews, in terms of just his story, that Eric Trump and Donald Trump Jr. push their dad, who is probably leaning towards Marco Rubio. And again, at the time, total transparency, I'm on Fox saying it, I thought Marco Rubio was the best choice for vice president. And then he chooses J.D. Vance instead. And it turns out that that was a great decision. Obviously, Marco may be better as Secretary of State and all the other jobs that he has at this point. And they get along swimmingly as far as Marco and J.D. So here we are, J.D. Vance, now going to go on The View, where it's going to be, trust me, all weekend. Producers there will be writing questions for Whoopi or for Joy or for Ana Navarro or anybody else on that show, which literally they're going to have to read from index cards, or maybe they have to remember it themselves, right? The bottom line is that he is going to do quite well, as I've said before. I'll say it again. And here's why. Here he is on CBS with Margaret Brennan, who obviously is a Democratic hack posing as a journalist. And this is the way he handles this question on illegal immigration. Cut number seven, go.
2: Oh, well, this is a country founded by immigrants.
3: Well, this is a country founded by...
2: This is a unique country.
3: This is a very unique country, and it was founded by some immigrants and some settlers. But just because we were founded by immigrants doesn't mean that 240 years later that we have to have the dumbest immigration policy in the world.
1: Get ready, Joy, Whoopi, and Anna, because that guy is coming there, and trust me, he's going to look as adult and as mature and as funny and as the statesman that he is, and they're going to look like children. I guarantee you, when this thing is all said and done, people say, why go on there? And sometimes I question it. In terms of some Republican lawmakers, J.D. Vance is equipped for this, believe me, and that will be must-see TV. It's going to be the highest-rated View of all time. Save the tape. When we get the numbers on Thursday, that's about 6 days from now. Trust me, I'll do my little end zone dance, but that's not exactly a prediction that's, you know, I'm going out on a limb or anything like that. Hey, I don't think the Jets are going to make the Super Bowl. Yeah, that's not exactly a prediction that you want to, you know, hang your hat on because it's that easy. Meanwhile, here is Tony Hinchcliffe, who is a comedian, who was at Madison Square Garden, you may remember. October 27, 2024, I was there, a Trump rally. It was like a mini RNC where you had J.D. Vance speaking, obviously the president, and then candidate Donald Trump speaking, Melania Trump speaking, Tucker Carlson speaking, Dr. Oz speaking, Dr. Phil speaking, a lot of doctors. Who else was there? Dana White, Hulk Hogan. It was like the RNC all squeezed into one night. And Tony Hinchcliffe was a comedian that they hired. He was on like 5 hours before Trump came on. He wasn't even, I wasn't even there when he was there. I showed up about 2 hours before the president came on. I had to do a stand up for, which means, you know, some analysis for Fox on literally what's called the bridge at Madison Square Garden. That was pretty exciting. But here is Tony Hinchcliffe. Now, remember, he's the guy who said that Puerto Rico has a trash problem, made a joke about it. And then our stupid news media thought that before the election that enough Puerto Ricans would change their vote from Trump to Kamala because of a joke that Trump had nothing to do with. I mean, it was bizarre stuff. It's all in my book. Come on, man. But anyway, here's Tony Hinchcliffe on the state of not Puerto Rico, but San Francisco in cut number 16. Go.
4: Do you guys live here in San Francisco? What a hole.
1: Oh, just...
4: It's actually worse than a shithole. Wow. You can actually use a shithole here to put the shit into.
1: Wow.
4: That's on the streets. A shithole would be an actual upgrade. Oh. It used to be so beautiful here. You guys remember? Remember the intro to Full House? That house is still full because 23 Somalians live in it now.
1: Oh. See, that's great. That's very good stuff. That is San Fran, though. I went there 2007. Saw Mets, actually. The Mets were in town. The 124 hours I was in San Francisco, and they played the Giants, obviously. Beautiful park, by the way. Beautiful park. But from what you see now, literally kids walking by, homeless people who look like they're dead going to elementary school. Here's the stat to end all stats. There are more dogs and cats in San Francisco than children at this point. Think about that. A lot of single, lonely, angry people. The home of Nancy Pelosi. Once a shining city. Like literally, you hear about the shining city on the hill. Like San Francisco was like a jewel, a gorgeous city. And now it's, if you're going on, if you're local, go down to Seaside Heights sometime, which I went to like in the 80s when we were on vacation, and I loved it. I thought it was a glorious place. And it's still like you go on the boardwalk. There is some nostalgia there, but outside of the boardwalk, you go one or two blocks away from the boardwalk. It is a drug den. Every hotel, just, you don't want to go within 50 yards of, and just the town is just completely and totally like a skeleton of itself. That's San Fran in New Jersey. I know it's a weird comparison, but it's kind of the same thing. Drugs, homelessness, and just incompetence from Democrats running that city have led San Francisco to where it is and why it is the joke that it is at this point. Meanwhile, Seinfeld, we played before, as far as yesterday, I should say. He was walking out of MSG after the Knicks came back from that 29-point deficit, obviously walking basically on clouds at that point, like couldn't be happier. Again, Seinfeld is 72 years old, if you want to really feel old, 72. So he was around, I guess, for the Knicks' last championship in 73 with Clyde and with Bill Bradley and Monroe and so on. And you know, what a great victory. But again, most of us listening probably weren't alive or just barely remember it. So Seinfeld was probably a young man at that point. And here he is with the Knicks on the verge of an NBA championship, one more to go. I think it's going to be a tough one more to go, but we talked about that earlier. But on the way out, a guy sticks a microphone in Seinfeld's face and says, can you tell us, Seinfeld, can you say free Palestine? And at one point, Seinfeld laughs. And then when the guy keeps pressing, he goes, Palestine doesn't exist. That hurt. Anyway, here's Ilhan Omar. Heard about this, and she is not happy at all. Cut number 14, go.
5: See you.
6: Good to see you.
5: Hey, Jerry Seinfeld has said again last night, Palestine doesn't exist. Do you think that's dangerous rhetoric for someone with such a big platform?
6: I think Jerry Seinfeld has been really prolific human being and an example when it comes to talking about the reality of the genocide that Israel has carried out.
1: Oh, God. Jerry Seinfeld's the horrible human being. Ilhan Omar, though, no, not at all. Donald Trump had some thoughts on this, and here he is in cut number, let's see, 119, go.
7: What kind of immigrants that you do want to see in America?
8: Well, they certainly contribute. Yeah, I want to see people. Yeah, I want to see people that contribute. I don't want to see Somalia. I don't want to see a woman that, you know, marries her brother to get in and then becomes a congressman, does nothing but complain. All she does is complain. And yet her country's a mess. You know, it's one of the worst in the world. Let her go back, fix up her own country.
1: Well, he's right, right? I mean, here you have Ilhan Omar comes to this country, runs for Congress, represents Minnesota, and has yet to pass one piece of legislation that actually makes the lives of her constituents in her district any better. So if you're going to complain so much, maybe, I don't know, instead of not helping the country, go back to Somalia, where you seem to have your allegiance to, and help fix that country, which is obviously one of the worst countries in the world. Meanwhile, Donald Trump has a birthday coming up on June 14th. That would be, let's see, 2 days from now on Sunday. He's going to turn 80. And again, when you turn a certain age, you're not happy about it. It's funny because I had friends when they turned 40 were like, oh my, it's the big 4-0. Oh, I'm getting so old. Well, you'd kill to be 40 when you're 80. Here's Trump, obviously, talking to Dr. Oz here, who has a birthday today, as a matter of fact. And, you know, when you turn 80, it's not something you want to be like, hey, let's throw a party. Even Trump, who throws parties all the time. Cut 17, go.
8: But I want to just wish you a happy birthday. And you don't have to wish me a happy birthday because I'm not happy about that birthday that I'm having. That's a number that I never thought really too much about. It's not a number I like, but I'm here nevertheless.
9: Well, I'll follow your orders. Thank you, sir.
8: Thank you.
10: Just walked out of the Oval Office, which is back there. And this is the new construction for the big fight this weekend. President's
1: I think we're good there, Elias.
10: My birthday.
1: Anyway, yeah, 80. Wow. I'm pretty far away from that. But if I were Trump in that situation, I'm still playing golf. I'm running the country. And traveling with the way I am and speaking to all the people I do, I mean, not a bad way to be 80, which, again, I always go back to this. You look at certain movies, like The Natural, for example, and you had Wilford Brimley, who played Pops. He was the manager in that 1984 classic with Robert Redford. And Pops, at the time, was considered like he's old. He's got to win one championship. He's always had horrible teams. And Roy Hobbs, played by Redford, can get them, at least the Knights, New York Knights, to the promised land and give Pops that one championship, that one moment where he could say all this managing, all these years, has been worth it. And then you realize that when that movie was filmed, Wilford Brimley, who looks older than Trump does now, Trump's going to be 80 in 2 days. Wilford Brimley looks 85, 90 years old in that movie. And then you're like, oh, wow. The person who plays Pops, Wilford Brimley, was actually 49 years old when The Natural was filmed. Cocoon, he was only 50. Again, about old people finding the fountain of youth. Think about that for a moment. And then The Karate Kid, Mr. Miyagi, is called the old man, right? Grandpa, throughout the movie by his adversaries. And when they filmed that, Pat Morita, who played Mr. Miyagi, was 51 years old. I swear he looks older than Trump does now. It's a different world, right? You watch Tom Cruise in Top Gun Maverick. The guy is 60 years old. He looks almost younger than he did in the original Top Gun, which was in June of 1986. And then you look at Brad Pitt in F1. The guy's 62. He looks 34. There is hope for us men. Believe me. If that's the way things are going in terms of, I don't know, the way we eat or different cosmetics. Like, I don't know. I get they're Hollywood and they can manipulate things to a certain extent, but boy, we are lucky to be living in the time we are. Think of the people. I'll leave it here before we go to break. Willy Wonka and the Chocolate Factory. The original one with Gene Wilder. The best one. The only one. The scene in the beginning with the grandparents all sitting in the house. They can't leave the bed. They're too old. The people that

0: Uncle Joe, right, who eventually was able to go to the factory with Charlie, they were all in their early 50s, and they look like they're 95 years old. Again, we live in a different world. As somebody in his 50s like me, there is hope that the back nine is still very far away. Anyway, this is Joe Concha. This is the Joe Concha Show. We wrap this puppy up in just a moment.
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4: Extra. A takedown of alleged fraudsters in Ohio is being announced by the Department of Justice. Acting Attorney General Todd Blanche was in Columbus.
5: Today we unsealed a 32-count indictment against two state employees and two other co-conspirators for allegedly billing $30 million to the government for therapeutic behavioral services that were never provided.
4: Blanche calls this one of the most significant fraud schemes in the country.
5: We've also unsealed an indictment charging four defendants in a scheme to defraud a COVID program. Again, these programs, as we all know, were meant to benefit small businesses.
4: And this follows the DOJ announcing more than a dozen indictments in its fraud crackdown in Minnesota last month. I'm James Flippin, and this is the Worldwide News Network.
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6: Richie Sharp, you know, the Jonathan Dillard was killed in the line of duty. 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He got off. 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

0: 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Here's Joe Concha.
1: Well, welcome back, everybody. So, Ken Griffin, he is the CEO of Citadel. That's a pretty big company. They were going to actually have this whole beautiful facility, a nice hub, a second headquarters for Citadel on Park Avenue, 345, I believe, to be exact, in terms of the address. Well, $6 billion spent, tens of thousands of jobs created, high-paying jobs, by the way. If you're Zora Mamdani, this is a gift. Like, wow, investment in New York City? No, no. Instead, this guy, Mamdani, has to go in front of Ken Griffin's penthouse on Park Avenue to dox him and then say, hey, Ken Griffin, I'm going to raise your taxes out the wazoo. And guess what Ken Griffin did? He announced today that he will now take this project, all $6 billion of it, all those construction jobs and all those permanent jobs and all those businesses that could have benefited around this particular hub for Citadel. It's now going to Miami, Florida. You know Miami. You know Florida. That's the place where there are no state income taxes. And soon, there'll be no property taxes as well, because that state is run by a competent person in Ron DeSantis. Well, let's do the flashback, shall we? This is cut number 10. Zora Mamdani, so proud of himself that he was going to announce that he's going to tax Ken Griffin, and there's nothing he can do about it. Oh, except there is something Ken Griffin can do about it. That is leave. Cut number 10, go.
2: Well, today, we're taxing the rich. Like for this penthouse, which hedge fund CEO Ken Griffin bought for $238 million.
3: It was creepy and weird.
4: Agreed.
3: I mean, like, knock, knock, knock on the window. This has gone from creepy to actually not really creepy. This has gone to frightening.
5: What the mayor of New York has made clear to my partners, and principally my New York partners, is that we need to double down on our bet in Miami.
1: There you go. Good night. Bye-bye. And he won't be the only one, Ken Griffin. Remember Amazon, AOC, made sure they didn't come here either for their second headquarters. 25,000 jobs never came. At a pay scale, on average, of $150,000, built in Queens, right in AOC's district. She was handed a gift, and she chased it away, just like Mamdani did. Is everybody understanding how destructive these people are to New York's economy? And the tax revenue is going bye-bye. There won't be a bailout next time like Mamdani got from Kathy Hochul. That we certainly do know. Before we go, Whoopi Goldberg mocks religious participation rising among young men. This is so obnoxious on every level. Cut number 20, go.
6: Welcome back. Now, apparently some feel that Americans are getting more socially conservative, according to a new Gallup survey. Results found that fewer people condone pregnancy outside of marriage and the use of birth control and even gambling. Gambling. An article in The Independent points to factors like the administration's focus on Christianity and limiting access to contraception, along with a sharp rise in young men finding religion. Wow. What would you make of this shift?
1: That's weird. That's a really weird take. Oh, no. Young men are finding religion? That's not a good thing? Not in Whoopi Goldberg's world, that's certainly for sure. Anyway, this has been The Joe Concha Show. We're back on Sunday, 11 a.m. Eastern Time, on WABC and on stations around the country, around the world. Until then, two words for you. Bye.

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3: I'm Cooper Lawrence. President Trump says he expects a peace deal with Iran to be finalized within the next few days. But in a Truth Social post, he called the Iranian statement weak and pathetic, saying there's no such thing as dealing in good faith with them. News Nation's Robert Sherman has more on that.
4: Coming out of those talks in Tehran Wednesday evening, both the Qatari and the Iranian negotiators felt good. They believed that this would be satisfactory for the United States, and it would only require the sign-off from Iran's supreme leader, Khamenei. But what we have seen so far is Iran has not indicated that it has been formally signed by the supreme leader yet, but Iranian state media has said that they believe it is a relatively high likelihood that we do get that signature.
3: Word of a possible peace deal has pushed oil prices back below $90 a barrel. AAA says the national average gas price is down to $4.11. News Nation's Alicia Nieves.
5: Experts warn that we'll see the price come down. Those $3 averages that we had ahead of this conflict, it's probably going to take a while to get back to that, in part because we have to refill the oil supply that's been lost in the last couple of months. And we're in the middle of peak summer travel season that ultimately increases demand and increases pricing pressures. We've said from the beginning, it's going to take a while to have the pricing pressures come down than it did for them to come up. But relief is on the way if a deal is, in fact, close.
3: Reports say the Trump administration has been indefinitely barred from creating that so-called $1.8 billion weaponization fund that would have paid claims to those who believe they were the subject of malicious federal prosecutions. A federal judge in Virginia says that today's ruling was necessary because of mixed messages about the fund from the administration. SpaceX has made its debut on Wall Street today. The IPO has officially made founder Elon Musk the world's first trillionaire. Bankrate analyst Stephen Cates.
6: Investors who are participating in the IPO or want to trade the shares afterward should expect large swings in value over the first few days, weeks, or months. I would recommend that investors study the performance of trajectories of past large IPOs to get a sense of how these new stocks actually behave.
3: A new website has been set up where REM fans can share their personal stories.
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3: A school in Long Island got an early dismissal 2 days in a row to beat the heat. That's because of a state law that went into effect in September saying students cannot remain in a classroom if it reaches 88 degrees in buildings without air conditioning. Both the Central Islip Middle School and the high school were dismissed on Thursday and Friday when the heat index hit triple digits. Some took advantage of the early day.
11: From what I understand, my daughter does not have AC in her classroom, and that's why we're here, and we'll go enjoy the beach.
3: There are also requirements for schools to take measures to relieve discomfort when temperatures hit 82 degrees, like turning off the lights and giving water breaks. The driver accused of killing a Nassau police officer in a high-speed drunk driving crash back in January is pleading guilty. Matthew Smith admitted to drinking for several hours at multiple establishments before the crash on January 31st in St. James. He was 20 years old at the time of the crash and told investigators that he was never asked for identification at any of the bars he drank at. Just after 6 a.m. the morning of January 31st, Smith ran a stop sign at approximately 70 miles an hour and crashed into police officer Patricia Espinosa's police vehicle, killing her. Smith is facing up to 22 years in prison when he's sentenced next month. A woman was arrested and is facing charges after a bomb threat at JFK Airport forced Terminal 4 to be evacuated. Port Authority officials say the woman walked up to a check-in counter just before 8 a.m. and told an airline worker she had a bomb in her bag. Police came and took her bag to search but found nothing. Neither did NYPD's bomb squad nor Port Authority police, who did temporarily shut down Terminal 4 while they searched. A second-generation reality star whose mother gained viral fame by flipping a table during an argument on the show has been charged with simple assault. 20-year-old college student Melania Giudice was arrested last month in Montville, where Police Chief Andrew Caggiano said in a statement that officers were called to a home about a dispute. NJ.com is reporting court records show the case has been labeled as a domestic violence and confidential matter. Giudice is the third oldest of four daughters of Teresa Giudice, one of the stars of Bravo's Real Housewives of New Jersey. Ahead of the U.S. Open at Shinnecock Hills on Long Island, the LIRR president Robert Free delivered the championship trophy on the train. The railroad official is urging fans to take public transit. Getting to Shinnecock is a rough 3 to 4 hour train ride from Penn Station, requiring multiple transfers. The Shinnecock station is not open year round, with the station only open as a stop on the Montauk branch for major golf events. Overnight, thunderstorms and partly cloudy skies with a low of 70. Saturday, mostly sunny, then thunderstorms and showers in the evening and a high of 90. Sunday, mostly sunny with evening showers, high of 89. 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
0: 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Feisty, fearless, and fair. She's an Emmy-winning journalist from the White House to war zones, telling all sides of the story. 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
12: Lovely Rita, meet a maid. 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
13: And tonight on The Rita Cosby Show, some enormous news in the war on terror and the war against cartels. Just coming in a few moments ago, word is that President Donald Trump has taken out the leader of Tren de Aragua, the most notorious gang, essentially, that has wreaked havoc around the globe and also in the United States. This is very big news. President Trump just putting out a statement a little bit ago that U.S. Southern Command, quote, delivered a swift and lethal kinetic strike, that's a military strike, to successfully execute Nino Guerrero, that is the infamous leader of Tren de Aragua, which, of course, has been designated as a foreign terrorist organization. We've seen President Trump do these strikes on drug dealers, cartel leaders, and others when they've been at sea. And now we're finding out that he has indeed taken out the head of the snake, and that is the head of Tren de Aragua. You may recall, remember in Colorado, in Aurora, Colorado, they had all those members of Tren de Aragua with all their very visible tattoos that were wreaking havoc on American apartment buildings. Going over, and if somebody squealed on them, they were cutting their hands off. That's who these people are. These are ruthless. And this is the head of the organization. This is a very big deal. The president just announcing a few moments ago that the U.S. military action has brought retribution for people like Laken Riley and Jocelyn Nungari and countless other beautiful souls who have lost their lives because of the ruthless terror rained down by Tren de Aragua. and President Trump saying they will be a threat no more. He also repeats, early in my administration, I delivered on my promise to designate Tren de Aragua as a foreign terrorist organization, deport thousands of illegal criminals, and wage war against the cartels who have long been waging war against our citizens, while weak leaders left America helpless and defensive. And now he says this action was coordinated closely with our friends in Venezuela, which is very interesting, with whom we are working very well. As a result, Tren de Aragua terrorists no longer have safe haven in Venezuela or anywhere else. Under my leadership, we will find these vicious murderers and drug lords anytime, any place, and send them to the depths of hell where they belong. Huge news tonight. The leader of the notorious Tren de Aragua gang taken out in a lethal military strike, coordinating with the country of Venezuela to take down one of the kingpins of cartel crime. And this man, I'm sure, has enormous blood on his hands. And I think about the courage of President Trump tonight, guys, right in the middle of everything we're dealing with Iran and so many other issues on his plate. He obviously got good intelligence that the leader of Tren de Aragua was in their sights. They took the action. And I also think it's extremely significant that he coordinated with the country of Venezuela. This is a very, very big deal. 1-800-848-9222. 1-800-848-9222. And you are listening to The Rita Cosby Show. It reminded me of Soleimani. Remember when he took out the head of the Iranian Revolutionary Guard Corps years ago? Also, some of these other strikes that he has taken, as I mentioned, some of the strikes on boats and vessels that have been coming across into the United States. This president has not waited. He has taken the strike when he felt it was necessary. Also, of course, taking out the leader of Venezuela, bringing him to American shores. That was an enormous deal, bringing Maduro here. And if indeed the Maduro regime, as we know, which was not coordinating with the United States, if indeed this new regime post-Maduro, which we know has been working well in terms of oil and other entities, and if they are indeed coordinating now with intelligence to take out the leader of Tren de Aragua, wow, that is incredible coordination between the U.S. and Venezuela. What an enormous, enormous day. 1-800-848-9222. 1-800-848-9222. Meantime, President Trump also cheering on the team from USA. Of course, the World Cup has begun and USA is playing Paraguay in Los Angeles. Let's hope they make it to the Miracle on the Grass and make it to MetLife Stadium for the finals. That would be incredible. And President Trump, ever the sportsman, remember we saw him at the Knicks game, and now we see him calling in to the U.S. men's soccer team, cheering them on before the big game. Take a listen to this. This is Andrew Giuliani, who was with the president. He was with the team and said, oh, here's the president calling in to wish you luck. Here it is.
14: Mr. President, Andrew Giuliani, how are you?
15: Hi, Andrew. Hi, how you doing?
14: Well, I'm standing in front of 26 champions and a great coach, Coach Pochettino, right now. They're ready to go and run through a wall. So I'm going to give you to Coach Pochettino and the captain.
15: Hi, Coach.
16: Hi, Mr. President. How are you?
15: Well, I just called to say you're a fantastic guy, a fantastic coach. I know all about your record and your success, and I know how great the players are. I think you've got a really good chance of going all the way.
16: Thank you so much.
15: I just want to wish you a lot of luck.
16: Thank you so much for your support, Mr. President. We are going to do everything to make proud you and all the people here in this country.
13: Very excited to have the President of the United States cheering you on through it all. And of course, the big issue also on the plate is, will there be a deal with Iran potentially this weekend? Well, there are reports that one may be that close. Although here is General Jack Keane, 4-star general, retired head of the Institute for the Study of War. And he said, you know what? He is very, very skeptical of any deal with Iran.
17: So I'm looking at this deal and saying to myself, even if they sign, as the president indicates, on a dotted line, won't they stall the implementation of that? And won't they cheat dealing with the implementation of that? And you're nodding yes.
18: Yes, they will.
17: And because we know it.
18: We expect them to.
17: Yeah. So I still think the preferred option here is to recognize who we're really dealing with here. And we're never going to make the perfect deal with these guys because they're not going to implement it. Let's get on with the 10 to 14 days that we need to finish them militarily. And yes, the president is focusing on what would cause economic collapse of the regime. Karg Island.
13: The collapse of the regime would be Karg Island. That is the oil infrastructure. Are we just delaying the inevitable? Here's a little bit more from General Jack Keane.
17: Out. And I think when you draw back and look at the regime, you know, they took the Straits of Hormuz 2 months ago with the idea that we would participate in negotiation and it would open up in 2 weeks. Well, here we are 2 months and it's still not open. They are not good faith negotiators. They have stalled these negotiations. In my view, even if they sign on the dotted line and we get everything we want on paper, what are they going to do in terms of implementation? They're going to stall it. Mm-hmm. And then they're going to attempt to reverse it. And because we can't trust them. And that's who I think we're really dealing with here. And I do believe we're likely on a path to return to major combat operations. And that will put the regime on a path to its collapse, not just from the military targeting, but also from the economic warfare that we're conducting here.
13: And get this, if things aren't crazy enough, first of all, you've got Hunter Biden. Yeah, Hunter Biden, who is defending Graham Plattner in Maine, essentially saying, oh, it's not that bad. And then you've got Graham Plattner, who now is trying to act like he's the big foreign policy expert in America. This is a guy who is the oyster farmer who reports say that the only person he's selling it to is his mom. And of course, he just won the Democratic primary a few days ago. That's the guy with the Nazi tattoo. And of course, now he, I guess, thinks he's the big expert on world affairs. And of course, he had to chime in on what's going on with Iran. You can't make this up, guys. Listen to Graham Plattner, the guy with the Nazi tattoo.
19: Everyone's like, oh, we're almost to a peace deal in which we reopen the Straits of Hormuz. And it's like, oh, you mean what we had before the war started? You're going to tell me that we just spent $50 billion, 13 dead Americans, thousands of dead people, gas prices soaring, a possible collapse of fertilizer industries just to get back to where we were? That seems like a pretty stupid use of military force to me.
13: Well, speaking of pretty stupid, you think anybody's going to believe you that you didn't know what the tattoo was? That's stupid. 1-800-848-9222. 1-800-848-9222. Let's go to Ed on line one in Tampa Bay. Go ahead, Ed.
20: Yeah, this is Eduardo. Can you hear me?
13: Oh, yeah, Eduardo. Sorry about that. How are you, Eduardo? Go ahead.
20: Yeah, it's good to hear you. Yeah,
13: you too.
20: I saw that news before you came on about the leader of Trinidad, Iowa. Great news.
13: That is huge news. What is your reaction?
20: Yeah,
13: what do you think?
20: Yeah, great news. I've been telling people that I think we should move up all the troops that we have in Europe and put them in South America and Central America, because then we would be a supporting force to the local governments in South America and Central America fighting these drug cartels. There's a story in the Sun, if you want to believe it, but we're supposed to be creating a Cuban armada, just like we did in Venezuela, to get ready to possibly arrest Raul Castro and even, you know, get rid of the communist government in Cuba.
13: You bring up a great point. Do you think, by the way,
20: the midterms,
13: you think that's next? I wouldn't be surprised, right?
20: The question is when it's going to happen. Yeah, that's the question.
13: So you think he would wait until after the midterms. Now, why do you think he would want to wait till after the midterms?
20: Well, we're finishing up with the, if you want to call it, mopping up with the Iran thing. And I think to jump in into Cuba right away is a little bit, you know, reaching. So it would make perfect sense to wait after the midterms.
13: That's an interesting point, because you're right. It's like his hands are pretty full, although, you know, sometimes events create the moment. And I think that that's exactly what happened, probably with a number of these things. I have a feeling with if you look at you know, if, for example, you look at the issue with, you know, with Maduro. They probably got great intel and they said, okay, we're going to go for it, you know? And then there were probably other issues, you know, as you look at, like, with the Soleimani strike, suddenly they got the intel.
20: Clearly
13: tonight with Train de Aragua, sometimes the intel presents the moment and maybe they get intel on Raul Castro, Ed.
20: I'm a big fan of human intelligence. That should always be a prelude to any operation is human intelligence, not the machinery, but human intelligence. I think that'll go very far as to being successful in any kind of operation.
13: Yeah, 100%. Eduardo, thank you. It's so great to talk with you.
20: Thank you, Rita.
13: Always great to talk with you. And I understand we have former New York Governor David Patterson calling in. Yeah, what a nice surprise. Go ahead.
18: How are you, Rita?
13: I'm good. How are you doing?
18: Well, what amazing things have happened since I saw you at 6 o'clock.
13: I know. Isn't this incredible that the leader of Train de Aragua taken out with the aid of Venezuela? That's a big deal.
18: That is incredible. And you know what? It was only a matter of time until President Trump, who, you know, I disagree with him a lot, but I think a Democrat who can think without everything being partisan, an incredible step. And it should scare anybody that really wants to get in the way of us again.
13: You know, I love what you're saying because you're right. That should send chills down anybody's spine. And especially, you know, you think about somebody like the head of the gang, like a notorious gang like Train de Aragua. And as you know, they're everywhere. They're in New York, too. I mean, they're in every single state. Our show is across the country, Governor. And there are major Train de Aragua influences and crimes that have taken place in New York. I can think of a whole bunch that even happened in Long Island.
18: Oh, absolutely. And I grew up on Long Island. It's amazing. I just never thought that type of thing could happen in that area. And then also the issue of the swiftness that it happened, it's chilled my spine and I'm on our side.
13: Yes, so you can imagine. You had a good point, because anybody who is doing anything against the United States, you know that they're looking over their shoulder. First, you know, he gets Maduro, and talk about what a change that has already been. He gets Maduro. He's now in, you know, behind bars in New York, Governor. And then you've got Train de Aragua, helped by Venezuela intel. It looks like in Venezuela, and we're just getting details, but it looks like clearly Venezuela had the intel, or at least cooperated. It's unclear if it was there, but it looks like it. But they at least played a role. I mean, what a turn of events to now have the new leadership actually providing intel to get that strike to happen by the U.S. That's enormous, right?
18: Well, you know, I was thinking about our interview that we did around 5:30 earlier this evening with KT McFarland.
13: Yep.
18: And what she said is that what's going to work this time is that the Arab Gulf states have decided they want to help us. Now, there's no clear indication of that, but apparently KT knows something that's indicating to her and to a lot of people, we're not taking this crap anymore. And we are going to restore some kind of civility to that particular area. And if Iran wants to keep playing games as to whether or not what they want to do, the reaction might be swifter and stronger.
13: Yeah, no, that is correct. And it's teamwork. And it's getting these folks, like you just hit it on the head, of these groups, whether it's dealing with Iran, you're getting some of these Arab countries that were not necessarily coordinating with us in the past, now on our side against Iran. Now you got Venezuela cooperating against the gangs. I mean, it's a new day because of President Trump. Governor, we got a heartbreak here, but I just want to say how happy I am to have you call in. You made my night because you're one of my favorite people.
18: Oh, I called in to let you know that, because you're going to get an incredible award in a few days, and you deserve it richly. You've been doing this for a number of years, and tonight is one of the outstanding times when you jumped right out of what you were going to do and picked right up on the breaking news.
13: Oh, Governor, thank you. I love you and adore you. And thank you so much. You're such a big part of the award. The award's for Katz and Cosby. You. And the governor is a huge part of our A team. So it's part of yours, too, my friend. Thank you, Gov. Love you. Have a great night.
18: Thank you so much. Take care.
13: Thank you so much. How great is that? How beautiful. Former New York Governor David Paterson, one of the best guys out there. 1-800-848-9222. And you are listening to The Rita Cosby Show on a very busy Friday night.
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4: Few artists burned brighter or faster than Tupac Shakur. Born in Harlem, raised amid struggle and activism, Tupac became the poetic voice of pain, ambition, and survival. He could deliver raw street reality one moment and vulnerable reflection the next. Albums like All Eyes on Me turned him into a superstar. But songs like Dear Mama reveal the soul beneath the headlines. Actor, poet, revolutionary spirit, Tupac carried contradictions that made him unforgettable. His life ended violently in Las Vegas at just 25 years old. Yet decades later, his influence still echoes through music, culture, and politics. Tupac wasn't just a rapper. He became a symbol.
21: And if we go, we'll have a race of babies that will hate the ladies that make the babies.
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2: Northern Ireland is no stranger to violent unrest. So-called sectarian troubles of the 70s and 80s, long gone after the US helped broker a peace deal which has largely held for 20 years. But now the violence is back, a response to an attempted beheading of a 40-year-old man on the street by a Sudanese asylum seeker. Northern Ireland's First Minister, Michelle O'Neill, says gangs of masked protesters have been burning families out of their homes based only on the colour of their skin.
5: Don't allow those people that don't care about people here to incite hatred, to incite fear.
2: The knife-wielding attacker has now been charged with attempted murder. He's previously said to have claimed asylum and was granted leave to remain in the UK until 2028. Remember, the news never stops at WABCradio.com. I'm John Terrett.
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13: And the head of Train de Aragua taken out by President Trump. The announcement made a few minutes ago. We're going to have more details coming up.
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6: Richie Sharp, you know, the Jonathan Dillo was killed in the line of duty. 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You shouldn't have to worry about anything. You know, the public, instead of standing there, you know, taking a video, should be maybe helping the police officer.
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9: Give these men and women the dignity again. You know, I talk about one vet that I met. I'm in St. Albans, Queens at a shelter. He's crying. Why are you crying? And he said, you gave me underwear. This was a Saturday morning, and my mom told me I could never go to church until I had clean underwear. And now I have underwear. He was a 4X, and we go to 5 or 6X if we need it. And typically, you're not getting a 4X pair of underwear in Target.
10: Right.
9: So nobody's donating that, but we went to that thought. And I get in trouble with the next statement. Sue's laughing at me now. 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She's got a hoodie on. And we had a couple women volunteers with us. I said, can you go find out what's got, you know, turned out she didn't have a bra. 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
9: You know, you don't think about the simple things. 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
14: A judge has ordered President Trump's name be taken off the Kennedy Center in Washington. A scaffold went up with workers in yellow vests working to take the name down as a crowd cheered. Reporters say the crowd included federal workers fired during DOJ's massive layoffs and Kennedy Center employees who were also fired. When a friend pays for dinner, they expect next time you'll buy. But that isn't true if one person has more power than the other. A new study from MIT published in the journal Open Mind found across 6 experiments and about 600 people that they accurately predicted that in unequal relationships, the person who was generous first would be the one to give again. This was true for both money and for favors. Researchers found that even a single generous act was enough to establish expectations in a business relationship. This is the Worldwide News Network. I'm Cooper Lawrence in New York.

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1: And this Back the Blue segment is coming from Omaha, Nebraska, where two police officers are being hailed as heroes after saving a boy from a house fire. The two officers say rescuing the four-year-old was 100% instinctual. Now, officers Ekstrom and Baxter were responding to an abandoned car in the street when they suddenly saw an explosion and a large fire. Officer Ekstrom saw the flames growing and he said, "I just ran up to the house as quickly as I could." Once on the scene, the residents told the officer that their four-year-old son was still in the basement. So he immediately ran to the side of the house. He kicked out a basement window and he called for the four-year-old child. The child followed the sound of the officer's voice to the window, where he then pulled the boy out to safety. The officer shared that 100% instinctual. That's how I reacted. I'm a dad first. I'm a dad before a cop, and every kid I see reminds me of my own kids. So I just did what I could. It all happened so fast. It's nothing you can really plan for. Both officer and the child only had minor injuries. It is absolutely incredible. Thanks to our great men and women in blue. And again, let's go to the big breaking news tonight.
0: Breaking news.
1: Just coming in again that the leader of Tren de Aragua, Nino Guerrero, has been successfully taken out in a U.S. military strike. This is enormous news. President Trump just announcing it and saying that U.S. Southern Command delivered a swift and lethal kinetic strike to take out the leader of one of the most infamous, notorious gangs in the world, Tren de Aragua, the gang responsible for drug smuggling, human trafficking, money laundering, and so much more. By the way, Guerrero escaped prison back in Venezuela just before a police raid back in 2023. And that is indeed when he was sort of working with, if you could say, with the Maduro government in Venezuela. What a fast turn of events. Maduro has now been taken into custody, as we know, in New York several months ago. And in addition to that, now the leader of this notorious gang working with apparently intelligence from Venezuela, the U.S. was able to take him out. And this is an enormous deal, and President Trump announcing it only moments ago. And let's go right to Paul Perez. He is head of the Border Patrol Union, representing thousands upon thousands of great men and women with the National Border Patrol Council. Paul, thank you so much for joining us late on a Friday night. What's your reaction? This is huge news.
2: Rita, I'm happy for many reasons. You know, this is justice. While there can never be true justice to the families, this is something good for the family of Jocelyn Nungaray and Lincoln Riley, who were murdered by members of Tren de Aragua. And so the fact that President Trump did what most people think only happens in movies, he did it. He showed the video. He brought the receipts. And he said, "I am going to fulfill my campaign promise to go after these cartels, these terrorist leaders," and he did that today, and I couldn't be happier.
1: Yeah, I mean, how beautiful. And by the way, he put out in that statement, I don't know if you saw it, Paul Perez, but he said, you know, "I pledge to expel these monsters from our country, to bring justice to families that they slaughtered," including, and he cited Jocelyn Nungaray, the 12-year-old, 22-year-old Lincoln Riley, and he said, "and countless other beautiful souls. I made a commitment and I'm honoring my commitment." I mean, I can't think of a more consequential attack on the gangs and the cartels than taking out the leader. I mean, this is a huge deal. And of course, it comes after Maduro was taken to the United States. Now there's a new Venezuelan government, and President Trump has been touting this new Venezuelan government. And what a contrast, you know, a few months makes. I mean, Trump has changed the hemisphere, Paul Perez.
2: Yeah, no, that's exactly what he's done. And look, anybody that thinks that President Trump isn't going to follow through on what he said he's going to do with these terrorists, you know, whether it's a terrorist in the Middle East or a terrorist in the Western Hemisphere, South America, doesn't matter. They're not going to be able to hide. He's going after them. He's bringing with him the world's most advanced and best trained military. They're not going to be able to hide. This guy had no idea this was coming, and in an instant, he was dead. And I think that brings happiness to thousands, millions of people across the country, thousands of people there in Venezuela that want to be free from these terrorists. And it's just another step in the war against these terrorist cartels.
1: You know, you talked about how ruthless these cartels are. I was even thinking about, even in Aurora, Colorado, remember the famous scenes where they were like knocking on the doors with submachine guns. How ruthless is this gang and how pervasive?
2: They are just as deadly, just as ruthless as any other cartel. You know, whether it's Colorado, Nebraska, New Mexico, New York, Texas, it doesn't matter. They were going and they were operating with impunity. These are people that came in and took advantage of the Biden administration's open borders policy. They came in and they took over neighborhoods. No more. President Trump has put an end to that. The Department of Justice has put an end to that. And they are going after them. And so, yeah, these were some of the most brutal people that were operating here in the United States and across the world. But today sent a message. They cannot hide. Their days are limited.
1: How chilling is this effect? Like you just talked about, it definitely sends a message. It has a chilling effect, I would imagine, on other cartel leaders and also maybe the number two and three guy of Tren de Aragua.
2: It's just like Iran. Initially, nobody wanted to be in charge. Nobody wanted to be the number one because of what happens to the number one. So I think it sends a chilling message, just like you said. And this is going to be the beginning of the end of Tren de Aragua.
1: How important was it to get this particular gang? Because this gang seems like it's been very pervasive in the United States. You brought up New York. I remember there were a lot of stories in Long Island. I brought up Aurora, Colorado. They seem to have gotten a foothold. And I was bringing up, you know, there's a lot of layers to these gangs, not just, you know, the drug smuggling, the fentanyl and other things, human trafficking, money. There's so many layers, right, to their criminal enterprise.
2: Yeah, you know, they operate in everything from drug trafficking, firearms trafficking, commercial sex trafficking, extortion, theft, fraud, robbery, kidnapping. You name it, they do it, because at the end of the day, the bottom line to them, just like any other cartel, is money. But they are terrorists. You know, they terrorize neighborhoods. They terrorize people. They torture their victims. And, you know, these are people that cannot be rehabilitated. So this kinetic strike on their leader is the best thing that President Trump could have done, because it sends a message to their leadership that he's not messing around. The United States means what they say when they're going to come after you. And I hope they are listening and watching now.
1: One of the things, too, they were sending a lot of the Tren de Aragua guys, as you know all too well, Paul Perez, head of the Border Patrol Union there, a lot of them to Sicat prison in El Salvador, right? Because these guys, like you said, they're the worst of the worst. They wanted to, they didn't trust the Venezuelan government to send them back to Venezuela.
2: No, and you know, the Sicat prison there in El Salvador, that is a model for these types of animals. These people that belong in that type of, you know, prison, that's exactly where they belong. And so President Trump, by sending them there, by having El Salvador accept them as prisoners, that was, again, another great feat. And so we don't want these people in the United States. We don't want them terrorizing people in their own countries. And that's why I believe Venezuela cooperated and allowed, you know, them to share intel. And it led to the eradication of their leader.
1: Yeah, this is a major, major effort. Paul Perez, thank you so much for joining us. I really appreciate it. Such big, huge news. And I can't think of anybody better than you, because you understand the fight against these ruthless guys left and right. And your men and women in the Customs and Border Protection and the Border Patrol that are right there on the front lines are dealing with them all the time. So to hear your perspective is so important on this Friday night. Paul, thank you. I really appreciate it.
2: Thank you, Rita.
1: Thank you so much. Paul Perez with the Customs and Border Patrol Union, representing thousands upon thousands of brave men and women. Let's go to your calls, you guys. 1-800-848-9222. Let's go to Sal in New Jersey. Sal, before we get started, your reaction to this big news tonight. This is a biggie.
3: Oh, I'm quelling with excitement and joy, Rita. I think it's so wonderful. We finally got justice. And I just want to say, Rita, is that President Trump, he should go one step further. He should go to the American people and say that we're at war with Nicaragua and with global terrorism, and tell them we're going after all terrorists, whether they're in the Western Hemisphere, whether in the Middle East. And then he should go one step further than that. He should go after Antifa, which is a domestic terrorist organization.
1: You know, you brought up Antifa because they are present at all of these protests around the country. Also, you know, a lot of these groups sort of coordinate with each other. You see sometimes some of the cartels and gang money infiltrated in some of these protests. You see the pro-Palestinian, pro-Hamas, anti-Israel groups. It's like sort of a cauldron of hate, if you will, right, Sal?
3: Absolutely. And it's a network of terror. You see all these. You saw in that place in Newark when they were Delaney Hall with their keffiyehs and their bullhorns. They were all. It's a network of terror, and they're all against the United States. And they want to pull us down. They want to destroy us. And Trump has got to let Mark Wayne Mullen and all of the people in ICE go after those people and get rid of them.
1: Yeah, and you know how courageous I really think of. My first thought was tonight was like, wow, this is, first of all, enormous news. And yet President Trump is like changing history all the time. I mean, if somebody said, not only would Venezuela be working with us, that we'd get rid of Maduro, who's in New York, but then the new Venezuela would be cooperating to get rid of the head of the most, you know, ruthless gang out there. And we took him out in a clean strike. And apparently they said it has been ID'd. It is indeed the head of it, the group. It's Nino Guerrero. I mean, it's a remarkable turn of event in just a few short months, Sal. I mean, Trump really is changing history.
3: Yeah. And he, like I said before, I think he should make a speech to the American people and lay out a strategy program for what he wants to do against all these global terrorists, especially the ones in our hemisphere. And he should stop paying attention to what's happening in Europe. Let the European allies do their business, because they didn't even help us in the war with Iran. Let them do their business in Europe, and let's help focus on our hemisphere and do our business here.
1: Well, and if, again, as you mentioned, they are just right in our backyard, and they're in our country, a lot of these gang folks. So you're right, the stakes couldn't be higher. And you think about the fact 100,000 Americans were dying every year of fentanyl before President Trump took office. And these gangs are the ones who are the precursors, putting it together with China and else and bringing it across the border. Nothing could be more grave and more serious. Sal, thank you. Really great to talk with you, Sal. You're awesome. Let's go to Steve in New Jersey, line one. Go ahead, Steve. Your thoughts tonight.
4: Hi, Rita. I just think it's amazing how these two people that I've seen on TV a couple times, the geeky sounding white guy with an Asian lady, come on, and they were the recruiters for this Plattner, literally going in, finding people online, and he speaks with that weird voice. Going, I think he's looking for, and then all of a sudden, Plattner, I just heard it on your show, Rita. I don't know if you caught this, but when he's giving a speech, he's talking. I'm going to imitate his voice. I just like to say for my fellow people from Maine. And then he's talking to being interviewed, speaking like this. Well, I think he's wrong. You see the difference?
1: Yeah, that is interesting. By the way, you know what's interesting, Steve? You hit a great point, because those people, they were supposed to be sort of the people vetting the candidates. I mean, which is just the most bizarre thing. And I remember in that interview that I found it so odd. I'm so glad you're bringing it up, because those two people were part of sort of the Democratic Party in Maine. And the interviewer said, well, didn't you notice he had this in his background, or did you find out about this? And they said, no, we didn't really know it. And then some of the things they did know, they said, well, you know, we didn't really take it seriously. I mean, they just seemed like they were in la la land. And then to your last point, he is like defiant. I mean, the fact he's like going out and trashing President Trump. How about his like victory speech, where you did a great representation there? you know, Steve, and I'm sitting there thinking, he like came out swinging. I mean, he was blasting Trump. He was blasting Susan Collins. Like, I call it cojones.
4: When he was talking with the voice, though, on a recent interview, Rita, he was talking more like my vocal pitch right now.
1: Yes.
4: But when he goes before the speech, he puts on the fake voice. This guy's a fake. Rita, I'm a retired lieutenant colonel from the Army Reserve, served in 4 combat zones. I'm a weekend warrior, also retired police officer. Served more time downrange than this guy. He is not a great soldier. He's not a great Marine. This guy is full of it. And we probably do a deep dive into his military history. We're going to find out all types of wacky stuff. He doesn't have any awards. And by the way,

0: going to find out all types of wacky stuff. He doesn't have any awards. And by the way, if he did have an award, Rita, I've earned 2 bronze stars in my time in the military.
1: Thank you for your
0: service. He would be bragging about those bronze stars, yep, and all the awards that he's got. He doesn't have one award. And it's kind of interesting. Nobody's come out in the military going, yeah, so I was in the Marine Corps with him, and he was a great guy. You know why, Rita? Because nobody can say that about him. He was probably a disciplinary problem his entire time he was in. He did his 8 years and got out because they didn't want him anymore. And he went up. He's unemployed. He filed for a VA disability, whether he was righteous or not. He obtained a disability rating of 100% as a disabled veteran. Let's say he had PTSD, whether it's true or not, he has it. That's his only source of income besides the part-time assignment with his mother getting the waitress for that restaurant. That's it. That's who we have as a guy running for the main Democratic Party Senate candidate.
1: And by the way, you left out the fact also, and Steve, I agree. I'm waiting to hear what's in his military records. I'm waiting to hear people in his unit because I haven't heard anybody from the military come, you know, who serve with him. And also, he was trashing. How about he was trashing Purple Heart recipient Teddy Daniels, trashing American Sniper Chris Kyle, trashing women, trashing blacks, trashing gays. I mean, this guy's a despicable human being. I agree with you, Steve. It's shocking. And the fact that the Democratic Party has gone to the bottom of the barrel. I mean, they're like scraping below the barrel. They're scraping the dirt off the barrel with this guy. And I have a feeling there's going to be so much more out there because this is just the beginning of the race. Wait till like the Republican opposition people, because they didn't have to really worry about him, until he won the primary. Now he's the candidate, barring any major thing that pushes him out or he goes out. They have, I think it's 2 weeks for him to voluntarily leave or agree to leave, you know. But if he doesn't, he's in the race, and he doesn't look like he's going anywhere. So there's going to be a lot of stuff.
0: I was going to tell you one more thing about him, too. I'm a retired police officer, expert on the law. When he took his girlfriend and he put her arm behind his back and he stuffed her into the bedroom.
1: Right.
0: Okay, that's an act of domestic violence, but let me give you the crime. It's kidnapping. He committed all the elements of the crime, kidnapping. I don't know when he perpetrated that crime, but it might be within the statute of limitations.
1: Hey, Steve, do me a favor. Stick with us. We're going to go to a break. I have a couple questions I got to ask you with your background, with your military and also legal and police background. I actually have a couple other interesting things I want to throw at you tied to good old Graham Plattner. Stick with us. We're going to take a quick break. We just got a hard break and we'll be right back, everybody, here on The Rita Cosby Show.
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3: Two lawyers from Southern California have been suspended for 6 months and fined $2,500 stemming from their use of artificial intelligence. A federal appeals court handed out the punishments. Attorneys Mike Singh Sethi and William Rounds, who work out of the city of Orange, allegedly used AI to cite non-existent cases to the court, and they claimed they didn't know they did it. The Ninth U.S. Circuit Court of Appeals says Sethi and Rounds filed briefs in an immigration case that contained gross misrepresentations of real cases. When asked to explain, they denied using AI and instead pinned it on innocent typographical mistakes. The investigation dates back to last October when Rounds suggested a non-attorney staff member who drafted the briefs relied on AI for their content.
4: I'm James Flippin, and this is the Worldwide News Network.
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0: And let's go back to Steve in New Jersey. Steve, you know, right before the break, thank you for your patience, too. You know, you brought up a great point about the kidnapping, because the allegation from that ex-girlfriend of 3 years, by the way, it wasn't like some, quick relationship. It was a 3-year relationship. She says, and he denies it, but she says that it was physical. He put her arm behind her back, locked her in, like you said. The other thing I thought of, Steve, what about the fact he claims all the girls that he was, quote, sexting with on this app, he says he's so sure they were adults. Do you buy that?
1: No. Well, I mean, look what Rita, you're an expert on this, too. Look what happened to Anthony Weiner, okay? I mean, so this guy is a disaster. They did not properly vet him. And seeing those two knuckleheads who've been interviewed on the news a few times now, I'm not surprised. He wooed them with his Macho Man voice. They probably coached him in doing that. Well, I'm going to tell you fellow people from Maine. They told right. him to do that. But by the way, he can't do it all the time, Rita, because if you do what I just did all the time, your vocal cords get destroyed and they start getting really, it starts hurting.
0: Yeah.
1: So you can't do that all the time. So
0: yeah.
1: He's not doing it on every interview. But
0: you're
1: but
0: right.
1: That's what's going to happen. Now, it's piling up. Remember Anthony Weiner? Anthony Weiner could have been the president had we not busted him for this stuff that he...
0: You're right. It was the sexting, and it opened the doors. And boy, if there are minors involved with Graham Plattner, wow.
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3: I'm Cooper Lawrence. The U.S. military has killed the alleged leader of Venezuela-based gang Tren de la Agua. The president said on Truth Social that the U.S. Southern Command carried out a, quote, swift and lethal kinetic strike to successfully execute the gang's leader known as Nino Guerrero. The mission was closely coordinated with the Venezuelan government. Guerrero's gang has been linked to countless violent crimes across the Americas. The suspect in the killing of Charlie Kirk was in the courtroom today.
4: We've got two big topics being discussed today in court. The issue of the cameras in the courtroom and the prosecutor's media comments about those bullet fragments in the case, both which are critical components as this case moves forward against Tyler Robinson. The 23-year-old Utah man who is now charged with aggravated murder, who is seated at the defense table, is watching on as his attorneys continue their effort to limit media access to the case.
3: A loss for the so-called king of crypto in federal court on Friday.
5: An appeals court in Manhattan denied Sam Bankman-Fried's bid to overturn his fraud conviction and 25-year prison sentence. Federal prosecutors say he used the FTX cryptocurrency exchange he created as his own personal piggy bank and stole $8 billion from FTX customers before the exchange collapsed. In its unanimous decision, the 3-judge panel said the evidence against Bankman-Fried was, conservatively stated, robust. Michael Wallace, Worldwide News Network.
3: Law enforcement in San Antonio say that they won't tolerate the same fan chaos that's been seen in New York during the NBA Finals.
6: Ahead of Game 5, Sheriff Javier Salazar says they do it different in Texas.
7: San Antonio, we're cut a little bit differently, cut out of a different cloth than most other major cities. So we're hoping to not see anything, but if it happens, we'll be ready for it.
6: Saying the fights and destruction of property in New York was a shock.
7: I'm hoping that we're not going to see any issues here in San Antonio the way that was seen in New York. I don't expect there to be. We'll absolutely be ready come what may.
6: San Antonio police will escort the Knicks bus from the hotel to the arena. James Flippin for the Worldwide News Network.
3: And speaking of the NBA Finals, the timing of Game 5 has been disrupting long-held wedding plans for this Saturday. The Wall Street Journal found couples with a serious dilemma: basketball fans who are getting married and their guests. One Knicks superfan sent out some guidelines. He said watching the NBA Finals during the reception will not be sanctioned, but he did promise an after-party with TVs for the second half. British painter David Hockney has died. Known for his colorful landscapes and swimming pool scenes, he created artworks using iPhones and iPads long before digital art became mainstream. His painting, Portrait of an Artist, sold for more than $90 million in 2018, setting a record at the time. David Hockney was 88. This is the Worldwide News Network.
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3: The Knicks are getting ready in San Antonio to face the Spurs in Game 5 of the NBA Finals. Council Speaker Julie Menin says the Knicks' playoff run has been great for the city.
11: I'm a big believer in the Knicks can unite us. I think we can all agree that go Knicks in 5. There is nothing more exciting than seeing our Knicks do so great.
3: So far, there are no plans announced for watch parties outside Madison Square Garden. Mom Donnie and the owner of the Knicks have been at odds over watch party permits. There's been unruly behavior leading to property damage, officers injured, and arrests in Midtown following Knicks NBA Finals games. The ex-wife of the admitted Gilgo Beach serial killer Rex Huerman says she will not attend his sentencing next week in New York. Huerman, who confessed to killing 8 women, is scheduled to be sentenced on June 17th and is expected to receive consecutive life sentences without the possibility of parole. Asa Ellerup's attorney says that she believes this day should be centered on the victims, their families, and the profound impact these crimes have had on their lives. Meanwhile, Ellerup and Huerman's adult daughter, Victoria, are being sued by one of Huerman's victim's sons. He's suing for profits the two made from media deals and documentaries about the crimes. Sam Bankman-Fried will not have his fraud conviction and prison sentence overturned after a panel of judges unanimously sided with prosecutors. Bankman-Fried was found guilty on 7 felony charges in connection to the collapse of the FTX cryptocurrency exchange platform. However, he sought to have the conviction and 25-year prison sentence overturned, but the judges on the Manhattan-based Second Circuit Court of Appeals said prosecutors' evidence against him was, quote, conservatively stated, robust. His legal team may ask all the active judges on the Second Circuit to hear the case or ask the Supreme Court to take up the case. According to the Justice Department's Office of the Pardon Attorney, the disgraced FTX founder is also seeking a pardon from President Trump. Barbie is taking a bite out of the Big Apple. Actually, she's opted for a donut, giving a Dunkin' a glow-up that would make the fashion doll jealous. The store on West 37th Street in Manhattan has become the Barbie dream house for the month of June. It's wrapped in a pink exterior with custom pink menu boards inside and a reimagined bakery case filled with pink frosted donuts. To wash it all down, a selection of rose-colored beverages, many of them topped with strawberry cold foam. New Jersey Transit is warning commuters to take note of train schedules during 2026 FIFA World Cup match days. It comes after NJ Transit said it would be limiting access to trains between Penn Station, New York, and Secaucus Junction at least 4 hours before matches begin. During that time, only World Cup ticket holders who punch $98 train tickets will be able to get to MetLife Stadium. Metro North says it will cross-honor tickets on match days for customers traveling to and from New York City. Overnight thunderstorms, then partly cloudy skies with a low of 70. I'm Cooper Lawrence for 77 WABC News.
12: Feisty, fearless, and fair. She's an Emmy-winning journalist from the White House to war zones, telling all sides of the story. 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
0: And tonight on the Rita Cosby Show, again, just coming in that the U.S. military has eliminated an infamous leader of one of the most notorious and ruthless gangs in the world, Tren de Aragua, in a lethal airstrike. Looks like it happened a few days ago, and President Trump saying that he has been positively ID'd Nino Guerrero, who was the leader of this group, taken out with the help of Venezuela. It's a Venezuelan prison gang, notorious, brutal, ruthless, one of the most ruthless truly in the world, cutting off the fingers of fellow gang members and also anybody who turns on them. Remember the hallways of Aurora, Colorado, with those guys with submachine guns knocking on the door? They were Tren de Aragua members. So very dangerous, and they have indeed come to the United States. And now their leader has been taken out. This is a huge deal tonight. And President Trump also saying he is worried about the Democratic Party and their wide open southern border. The fact that 20 million came in, including some Tren de Aragua gang members. And yet, you got to hear Graham Plattner, because we were just talking about this guy. This guy is just a classic. This is the guy who won the main primary on the Democratic side. And he is like taking the fight to President Trump. Listen to what this guy is defiant, really arrogant. Listen to this.
13: The Democrats have the worst policy of anybody. I watch that thug that's up in Maine. He's a thug. And they're trying to make excuses for him. I mean, he's worse than any human being that's ever run for office, probably. I don't know him. I don't want to say bad, but I just look. I mean, nobody's ever had a record like that.
14: Wow. Got to say, being called a thug and the worst person to ever run for office by Donald Trump might be the highest compliment that I've ever received. He's also right. There might not be a lot of other people like me who've run for office. You know, people that actually served their country, fought in this nation's wars, came home, started a business, lived down here in the real world, have spent years and years being involved at the local level in the community, and then one day decide to go run for U.S. Senate. Maybe he's right about that. But for Donald Trump to come after me personally is, that might be the nicest thing anybody's ever said about me. And the reason he's doing it is that he's scared. He knows. He knows that we're coming after him. He knows that when we win this election, when we take this kind of politics down to Washington, when we retake this seat for working class Mainers, when we retake the Senate with fighting Democrats who actually want to hold Trump and his cronies and all their corruption accountable, he knows that's coming. And it's got him shaking in his boots. And he should be. Because we are coming. Because we're building something here in Maine, the likes of which has not been seen before. We are really building a true, broad-based, working-class coalition to build power the old-fashioned way, organizing people and taking it. Taking it to fight for a better future. Taking it to make sure that the Epstein class, that Donald Trump and all of his depraved billionaire friends who think that they can get away with disgusting acts, think that because of their money and their power and their wealth and their influence, that they're above the law, they're about to find out that they're not. And it's got them terrified. And they should be.
0: No, what terrifies people is that maybe you might make it to the U.S. Senate. That should terrify anybody. I mean, this guy is unbelievable that he's going after, like, saying questionable activities with Epstein. Obviously, what Epstein did was horrible. But he's trying to go after President Trump, who there's no evidence had any sort of nefarious activities whatsoever with Jeffrey Epstein. And yet this guy is accused of domestic assault. This guy is accused of lying about his Nazi tattoo. This guy is cheating on his fiancée, according to all these people. This guy is on sexual websites, and he's still up on one of them with wearing a towel with who knows who he was sending messages to and what the messages said. I mean, that is really gutsy. That's a doozy. This guy really has I keep saying cojones because I can't think of any other word to describe just the arrogance of this guy. And then here it gets better tonight, guys, because you got to hear this one. Hunter Biden, of all people, Joe Biden's crack-addicted son, well, he has come forward, and now he's actually kind of defending Graham Plattner. Because remember, Graham Plattner was accused of sending messages on his phone to women that he claims were adults, even though I wonder how he had any proof of that, but sending him all these very sexual messages to people other than his wife, which I think is a very important issue to talk about. He's running for political office. He's going after President Trump. Let's see what this guy has on his phone. And yet, you got to hear this one. Hunter Biden, remember, who had a lot of very questionable things on his phone, including some hookers and a whole bunch else. Well, now he's coming to Graham Plattner's defense. You can't make this one up. Take a listen.
15: I think that his relationship with his wife is his relationship with his wife. The entirety of that controversy is, you know, it's all about, you know, leaked consensual, you know, stuff. I mean, stupid. Maybe you would have a problem. Not you. I mean, anyone would have a problem. But like, you know, I always say to people, like, show me your phone. Give me access to your iCloud. let's go through it and pull everything that we can that is inappropriate, that is off color, that is, you know, that selfie that you took when you're drunk off your ass and, you know, you sent it to your blah, blah, blah. Like, show me your phone. And if that's the standard by which we are going to judge people, particularly people in elected office, then I don't think we're going to have many people in elected office. And so as it relates to Graham Plattner, I focus on this, is that I have not heard anything in any way that would say to me that he is a abusive, a misogynistic, or anti-Semitic, or racist person. And I have heard this from Graham Plattner, though, that he thinks we should all have free health care. I have heard this from Graham Plattner also, that he thinks that we have to radically change our politics. I have heard this from Graham Plattner, that working people are getting screwed.
0: That's amazing. Just what you need as a character witness, Hunter Biden. And here's a guy who he's defending, Graham Plattner. Here's a little bit more. This is a report on Fox News about another girl who came forward in the last 24 hours.
4: Well, yet another ex-girlfriend coming forward with accusations against Maine Senate candidate Graham Plattner. This guy stays in the news. He says the Democrat candidate knew all about the Nazi origins of that tattoo that he got. He was talking about it apparently in 2021. Plattner has claimed he didn't realize it was a Third Reich symbol until last fall. Now, remember, he didn't have it removed. He covered it up with other tattoos. The anonymous ex-girlfriend told the New York Post he decided to keep it as a reminder that the United States was the evil bad guy overseas.
0: U.S. was the evil bad guy overseas, and he's trying to, like, sell himself as, like, the American patriot. Meanwhile, he's mocking military heroes. Steve was just saying from New Jersey, let's see where the people in his military unit coming forward to talk about his service and what he was like in the military. I haven't heard a single one of them defending him or speaking out for that matter. So it'll be interesting. I think there's a lot of stories between now and Election Day in November. Let's go to Stan in Forest Hills, line one. Stan, your thoughts tonight.
16: How are you? Good evening.
0: Good evening.
16: Before I did that, I heard you mention yesterday the guy Norm. I'm not a big fan of his, but what's his problem? He has a medical problem?
0: Well, I am glad that you called. He has a medical problem. And in fact, let's do this. This is Cut 61. Stan, stick with us.
16: I did not hear it till yesterday. Yep, so yep. I heard some people talking about it.
0: Well,
16: so
0: here
16: I'm not
0: you
16: a
0: are.
16: Fan is, but well, I hope he's okay.
0: Stan, hold on, if you could, because I want to play. In fact, this is the call. Norm surprised us all and called us in earlier this week and described some big health stuff that he's having. I told all of you I would play it because we love Norm. And Stan, how beautiful that you're asking about Norm, too, because he really is a member of the family, as you are, too. And I remember, by the way, Stan, I remember him talking about you when you weren't feeling so well. We're all in this together. Here's when Norm called in. I wanted to play it tonight. Sandra was so sweet. She also wanted to hear it. And Stan, here it is for everybody to hear. Here's where he called in. Hey, let's go to Norman on line three. Norman, we miss you.
17: I miss you too, Rita.
0: How are you?
17: I've been better. I just want to just clear up some things, you know, basically what happened to me. Okay. I'm in the hospital.
0: Norm, this does not, this doesn't,
17: having to do with my liver.
0: Norman, this doesn't even sound like you.
17: Yeah, I know. I'm trying to speak. Please, my voice, everything is screwed up. I'm trying, Rita.
0: Oh my God, okay. Norm. So fill me in. Let's fill us in, please, on how you're doing.
17: Okay. The end of April, I took sick. I thought I had a flu. It wasn't a flu. It went from, my temperature went from like 98.6 up to 103.5. And I was very, very sick. And I stayed in bed for around almost a month. And basically, I just want to make it clear to people. I'm not dying. I have something wrong with my it's my liver and my pancreas. I've had a biopsy, and I have a drainage thing, you know, draining whatever gook out of my body. And the next step for me, because I can't take care of myself with all the medications, I need daily infusions of antibiotics and all sorts of other drugs, is I'm going to a rehab center in Brooklyn, actually in my neighborhood. And that's basically it.
0: Wow. Well,
17: and I wish my
0: Norm,
17: I wish my friends who call the radio station would not give their opinions on stuff, because I don't even know what the hell is going on.
0: Well, I want to say, Norm, we love you. I can't tell, you know, I hope you feel the love, because we have been keeping you in our prayers and we have been thinking of you so much. And we have a lot of callers who've been calling in and say, where's Norman? So I have tears in my eyes right now hearing from you and hearing that you sound like you're going to be doing better. And at least they're testing all these things and you're getting good help. So that just brings a lot of joy to so many of us who love you so, so much and appreciate you so much, Norm. And I can't tell you how much you are missed and how much we have been praying for you and just thinking of you. I so much believe in the power of prayer, Norm, but you got to keep us posted. And we love you, Norm, and you got to stay strong and great and let us know if you need anything, because you have an army of friends and support here on the Rita Cosby Show. And you know how much I think of you, Norm. This makes me so happy to see you call in and to see you at least communicate and let us know how you're doing. Will you please make sure you keep us posted?
17: Yeah. At this point, I don't want people reaching out for me. I just want to shout out to Joaquin, because he was very vociferous on what happened to me. Uh-huh. And I wanted to say thank you, buddy.
0: Oh,
17: I appreciate you. Yeah.
0: Oh, Norm, we love you.
17: I appreciate your commentary. But for my friends who listen to me and all that, please don't try to reach out to me now. It's taking all my energy, all the energy, to try to recover from this. And I don't know how long it's going to take. I've dropped a substantial number of weight. I weigh like 140 pounds. I'm very skinny and fragile. And right now, I don't want the texts. I don't want the calls. I wish you well. And when I'm well, we'll talk again.
0: All right. Norm, we love you. Norm, we sadly have a heartbreak, but I want you to know everybody's listening to you. And we all send you love and light. You let us know if you need anything. And you're one of the best out there, Norm. You're going to do great. and you stay strong. You keep that energy and just know we are always here for you. We love you and can't wait to talk with you soon, Norm. Love you very much. And everybody, will be right back.
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20: 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The notorious B.I.G., Christopher Wallace, possessed a voice so commanding and a flow so effortless that he changed rap music forever. 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
2: From the 77 WABC newsroom here on the east side of Manhattan, I'm John Terrett. New York Governor Kathy Hochul is responding to Border Czar Tom Homan's threat to surge ICE agents into New York City.
3: We are very focused on helping communities be safe, and local law enforcement should be working with ICE to help remove criminals.
2: That was in response to Homan saying Hochul took away what he called safe arrests in county jails with legislation Hochul just signed. Homan says that means more ICE teams need to go into the neighborhoods to find people, and that will result in more ICE agents than ever before coming into New York City. But Governor Hochul is pushing back.
3: And our local police need to be focused on local crimes. And that's what's behind the law I just enacted with the state legislature. Focus local police on local crimes.
2: 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I'm John Terrett.
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4: And let's go back to Stan on line one. Stan, wow, you just heard it.
5: It didn't sound too good, but I'm not a fan of his, but I hope he gets well. I hope whatever it is.
4: Yes, our thoughts are prayers with him. He's such a wonderful man, really tough.
5: I hope he gets well and so forth. But let's get on to a little bit more happy stuff if we can.
4: Yeah, sure, go ahead.
5: What's going on in the world? But the thing that I wanted to ask is, I'm glad Trump did take out this guy. But that's not going to end the flow of drugs.
4: No, but it sure sends a chilling message if you take out the leader of the gang.
5: They got orders of he's gone, they'll get somebody else. The question I want to ask is, since we took over Venezuela, okay, I understand we got rid of the other guy. That's fine. But I haven't heard in months or since they did this, the government that's still there is the people that were there before. The present guy that was elected in a free election is not running the country. Who is running this country? He has left, Trump, the same people in there. Am I right? The new guy
4: not
5: that got elected.
4: Not necessarily.
5: That guy?
4: Yes, I know.
5: There.
4: I know who you mean. What essentially happened in this particular case is that a woman named Delcy Rodriguez, who was the number two, she took over. And he kept her there for stability in the country, which made a lot of sense because she sounds like she has been complying. She's been working with oil shipments. She's been fighting crime. They obviously provided intel for this big hit. So you can't do that necessarily in Iran, but it's happening in Venezuela.
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6: This is Sid Rosenberg. 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
4: This is the Rita Cosby Show on 77 WABC. The Democrats' hatred of President Trump is fueling their campaigns once again this year. Michael Whatley, the former chair of the Republican National Committee and current GOP U.S. Senate candidate in North Carolina, joined us earlier on Katz and Cosby to give us his take that for voters, it's a choice this year between common sense and crazy.
0: You know, you think about what President Trump ran on in 2016, 2020, and 2024, rebuilding our economy, restoring our borders to keep our communities safe, and making sure America is the strongest, most respected nation around the world. That's what the Republicans are fighting for right now. The Democrats ran on open borders, inflationary spending, and a woke, weak America. They are doubling down on that right now. You look at the candidates the Democrats are putting forward for the House and for the Senate. Think about James Tallarico. Think about Graham Platner. Think about my opponent, Roy Cooper, right? These are guys who absolutely are going to fight harder for criminals, for illegal aliens, and for men who want to play in girls' sports and go in women's locker rooms than they are the people of their respective states or the people of this country.
4: And everybody, keep listening to much more ahead right here on The Rita Cosby Show on 77 WABC.
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12: Elon Musk is officially the world's first trillionaire, and nobody was more surprised than he was.
13: And let me tell you, if people had told me this was going to happen, I was like, man, you must be smoking some really good crack. Because I think this company's going to fail.
12: Shares of his company, SpaceX, began trading on the NASDAQ on Friday, selling at approximately $165 each. The company is now worth over $2 trillion. Reports say the Trump administration has been identified, has been barred from creating the so-called $1.8 billion weaponization fund that would have paid claims to those who believe they were the subject of malicious federal prosecutions. A federal judge in Virginia said that today's ruling was necessary because of mixed messages about the fund from the administration. In the Stanley Cup Finals, the Hurricanes lead the Golden Knights 3-2. They play again on Sunday. This is the Worldwide News Network.

0: Love reading your tweets. Sal, this is a good one. You made me laugh. You put at Rita Cosby, Rita, glad to hear that Trindade-Aragua has been decimated. Let's hope it's total and permanent destruction. And then Sal says, I wonder if Senator Van Hollen plans on having drinks with the rest of the gang. Remember that, of course, he famously went down to El Salvador and remember the wonderful father of four from Maryland. He was seen with those pictures of them having some nice little margaritas down there. Sal, that is a doozy. You made me laugh. And also so many people just talking about how great it is that President Trump has taken out of the leader of Trindade-Aragua. This is a big one. Let's go to Sandra on line four. Sandra, by the way, I was thinking of you when I played that call from Norm earlier.
1: Oh, boy, wow. Oh, boy, Rita. I was almost crying when I heard this call. I want you to know, Rita, that this friend of mine, there wasn't a day that didn't go by where we had a conversation. And Norman has come to my home for holidays.
0: Wow.
1: And we would meet in Chinatown with my husband and my daughter. He's a friend that I love.
0: He's a very special man.
1: Oh, yeah. And then I remember when he thought he had the flu, the day that his voice changed, I said, exactly what you said. I said, Norman, you don't sound like you. And his reply to me was, well, you know, voices change sometimes. But I knew then. And that's when he kind of decided he didn't want to talk anymore. And I offered to help him. I would do anything in the world for him, and I will still do anything in the world for him. But he needs to say, help me. But some people, I guess, are different. They want to be alone when they're not feeling well. Others want support. I don't understand, but
0: everybody handles it differently, too. And, right, and you know, the thing right. is, too, it sounds like, Sandra, just from what I gleaned, because I just played back the full conversation that when he called in, and it was such a beautiful gift to hear from him, that, you know, sometimes people, like, it sounded like he's using all of his energy just to get better. And right. and obviously that's the most important thing, because when I think right. of Norm, I think about his great fight. You know, remember, he was there at the Capitol on January 6th. He said, listen,
1: yeah.
0: you know, he said, I was there. Whenever there's been a protest or anything, that Norm has been there. And Norm has always been one of those people who fights for what he believes in. And I've always just incredibly admired that about him. And it's just always a good guy who's reasoned. He's just such a lovely soul. So the most important thing is that he gets better. Because we miss him, and I can't wait to hear his voice again soon on the show. And I hope, it sounds to me like he's getting some good care. He says it's his liver and pancreas, as you heard. And yes. it sounds like it's a tough road, but it's, you know, hopefully he just wants to use his energy to get better. And that means he'll get back in the fight soon, because we need him.
1: Right. Oh, yeah. I really, like I said, he's a very special person.
0: Yes.
1: Someone I'm very happy to have in my life. And, what can I say? So I guess like Stan said, I wanted to say something about Donald Trump.
0: Sure. Yep. Go ahead.
1: You had someone on your show today with John Cassavetes. Her name was Kay something or yeah. something.
0: I think it was KT McFarland. Was that
1: right.
0: who you think of? Former
1: yes.
0: deputy national security advisor under Trump. Really
1: right.
0: sharp.
1: I have to say, I was going to say the night before what she had said, the fact that he has all these Arab countries along with him now. So whether we have the big fight or we don't, either way, just having the support of all these Arab countries, we're okay, because they're going to be just as angry if Iran acts up and starts to do bad things again, or if they cooperate, it's going to be great. So either way, having the support of all these other nations, I think, is the best strategic thing.
0: Yeah, I agree. It's a coalition, Sandra, and I think that that's what's going to give him not only the stamp of approval from the region, but they've also been attacked by Iran, a lot of those countries. And so now, having them invested to not just seal the peace, hopefully soon, and hopefully in the matter of days, or at least starting that process, but also ensuring the peace. They're going to be there because it's in their backyard. So they have to like make sure that it's verified, that indeed they don't start up a nuclear program, like to have them bought in and deeply involved in making sure that this never, ever happens again, where they could develop or even get anywhere near close to it. It's important for them to do it because they're right there and they can keep an eye They can make sure because now they see the threat to themselves, too. Unfortunately, they were under the radar before, but right in the bullseye of Iran. And in fact, I mean, UAE took in so many incoming. They took in so many drones and missiles, even more than Israel. I mean, you know, you just look at the numbers. It was enormous. So now maybe they're galvanized to make sure that these guys are never unleashed again. So let's pray. Let's pray. And let's pray for Norman too, Sandra, because that is so, so important. Let's go to Tom, line two, and everybody, 1-800-848-9222, 1-800-848-9222. Actually, let's go to Joaquin first, line two. Thank you very much. Let's go to Joaquin.
2: Good evening, Rita. You know, I actually want to say something to anybody who personally knows Norm. Sometimes when people are in a really bad shape, they might appreciate maybe having somebody just sitting with them. They may not want to communicate really, you know, but just having somebody's presence there sometimes can help, you know, because I kind of understand what he's saying, that he just maybe doesn't have the energy to want to, you know, to communicate with anybody.
0: Yeah. And but, yeah, and sometimes you're right. Somebody sometimes just being there, physically being there, and also knowing that people are just a phone call away, like you just heard Sandra and so many others that just love and appreciate him, right? Sometimes that just knowing you got the love, often that makes all the difference.
2: Yeah. You know, unfortunately, I'm gonna go to the negative side.
0: Go ahead.
2: The way that I see things, and I'm with General Jack Keane on this. You know, I believe that unless there's a decisive victory in Iran, this is going to look bad for President Trump. This is going to be an Achilles heel because, unfortunately, the way this guy Graham Plattner talks, you know, and that's going to be used. And basically, the left is going to be able to sit there and say, what did we really accomplish? You know, so unfortunately, without a decisive victory, this is just going to this has been set up to make Trump look bad. Of course, this is what my personal opinion is. But and I'm with caller Steve earlier. And I've been saying this all along. Somebody really needs to look at Plattner's military service, you know, and see really what went on over there, you know, because just like him and Comrade Tim Walz, the way these guys talk, you know, and they use their military service and make it sound like they were some kind of heroes or something like that. This has to be fought, you know, that something has to be found. And as far as the personal issues go, unfortunately, unless there can be something shown that was criminal in any way, I just think that you know, going after that, it's just not going to do anything. You know, it's just a
0: well. That's why battle. That's why Joaquin. I keep bringing up the underage. I mean, because there's no evidence of that. He says that they're adults, but how does he know that? I mean, that's a ridiculous. Oh, I'm sure they're adults. You're on one of those you know sites where you're sending sex messages, sexting, and you see his picture of him in a towel. I find it just unbelievable. That's my opinion. Unbelievable that all these people were of age, that he's sure of it. I mean, who was he talking to? Why don't we know who he was sexting to, who he was sending messages to? How does he know they're adults? Does he know them personally? It sounds like he was just randomly talking to people on an app. You don't know how old people are on an app. You don't know what their real background is. You don't know who you're really talking to. And it sounds like he was saying some completely inappropriate things. So all of those things just add up to me, to a lot of trouble. And I do think it's relevant because it goes to character. And if indeed it turns out that they were underage, that is a crime. You can't be soliciting a minor online, you know, and sending sexual images. That goes to criminal behavior. So between that, you've got the ex-girlfriends making what they claim are, you know, domestic abuse. He denies that. But I just feel like there's a lot more here. Look how much has already come out so far. And the girlfriends are Republicans, Democrats, too. I just think there's going to be a lot more. And I want to hear, just like you said, from those people in his unit, too. That's important because I think there is a lot more there. Joaquin, thank you very much. It's great to hear from you. And you guys, I also wanted to play this tonight because this is another big bombshell that's been dropping in the last little bit. Spencer Pratt, this is, of course, the guy who really took off like a rocket ship there in the L.A. mayor's race. And he was doing great. Remember, he was, you know, he seemed to be doing very, very well in the race. He was significantly above the number three position and like the top two, we're moving on to the general election. And then suddenly they counted the mail-in ballots and some other things, and then he got moved off, and a Democratic socialist moved in. And he said, whoa, something seems a little fishy here. Something seems a little off here. And he seemed to be doing really well. And then when they counted those ballots, things change. So I want you to hear, because Spencer Pratt is dropping some big revelations tonight, saying that he has some audio tape, and he's alluding to it's like employees tied to Karen Bass or employees tied to Nithya Raman. He's suggesting it's one of the two of them. And whatever he says is on this audio tape is going to cause one of them to drop out of the race, which would maybe mean he could potentially somehow get in there. This is wild. Listen to what he is saying. He says he is going to war. Here's the tape everybody's talking about. He just put it out a few minutes ago.
3: Now that the campaign portion of my mission to save Los Angeles is coming to a close and I'm moving on to the next, more interesting phase, listen, I've spent a lot of time slaying everybody. I've ridiculed everyone on the roster. And I just want to say from the bottom of my heart, I like to take the chance to apologize
4: to absolutely nobody.
3: You think you can get rid of me that easily? I know a lot of dim-witted jerks thought I was in this for a grift, that I was going to roll up and leave town if I didn't get into City Hall.
5: It's just not fair.
3: Hey, morons, I didn't get in this for political power. I got in this to expose this corrupt machine, and nothing has changed. You enjoy your worthless meetings in City Hall.
6: Nithya, you have all this information. You're running for mayor.
3: I'm stringing you now. It's war. It's 0 hour for Los Angeles. Angelinos are now stuck with two morons responsible for all their problems, and they have to choose between dumb and dumber. That's not a choice. That's the machine protecting the machine. And now every problem that plagues Los Angeles because of these two corrupt communists is going to accelerate. And the city will tumble headlong into the abyss. You have no idea how many major developers, hoteliers, business owners, entrepreneurs have been texting me saying they're packing up and leaving town. More of your favorite restaurants will be shuttering. That means less tax revenue. That means the city has to cut services. More potholes, less firefighters, less police patrols, more criminals, more drug addicts terrorizing your communities.
7: And we haven't ended it.
3: You have no idea how bad things are about to get for this city. Look at this place already. Weeds growing from every crack and crevice. Graffiti over every square inch of public space. Garbage, drugs, feces, burned up dogs, burned down towns, abandoned storefronts. This city is a mess, and you're about to reward the arsonist who torched a place with 4 more years of destruction?
8: I know he's very bitter.
3: My goal hasn't changed. I've been laser focused on

0: make her resign in shame. I was saving it for the general election. Go ahead and pick your demon, certify your choice, and then you get to see it. So Karen Nithia, ask yourself, is it possible that one of your employees may have a recording of you doing or saying something that would force you to resign in disgrace? Hope you sleep well at night over the next 5 months, because you know who hasn't slept well at all for the last 17 months? My mom. All my neighbors in the Palisades, all the moms who worry about their kids walking past drug addicts in front of their schools, all the business owners getting crushed in the LA economy, worried that they can't stay in business and feed their kids. Angelenos have been struggling for years now, all while corrupt politicians and fraudulent NGOs profit off the misery and fleece us for the tax dollars. Well, now we're flipping the script. I want all of you awake at night sweating and worried about 5 a.m. with an FBI blazer busting the door, breaking up.
1: Wow. So you just heard, he says we have a recording that's going to keep either Nithia or Karen Bass up at night. That's incredible. So what does he have that could be a bombshell in this election? Does he have something? He says something tied to your employees. Something that's going to be a game changer that's going to cause them to resign? Does he have something that's going to turn this race around? That is really, really interesting. We're going to take your calls, everybody, when we come back. 1-800-848-9222. 1-800-848-9222. But first, everybody, support our heroes.
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1: 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D-Day honors in Normandy, to commemorate the 82nd anniversary of the Allied landings, a very special ceremony took place to honor veteran Staff Sergeant Philip Bruce Cook, who's now 100 years old, who took part in some of the most dangerous bombing missions over Europe. And it was held at the Historic Aviation Foundation at Owens Airport in Columbia, South Carolina. Now 82 years after he flew over occupied France in World War II, the veteran was presented with the highest military honor, the Legion of Honor, by the French consul general. Veteran Cook, who flew a ball turret gun.

0: highest military honor, the Legion of Honor, by the French consul general. Veteran Cook, who flew a ball turret gunner in a B-17 Flying Fortress during some of the heaviest aerial artillery firing and some of the fighting of the war in Europe, is now a knight of the National Order of the French Legion of Honor. How beautiful is that? Now, sitting inside the heavy armed B-17, he took part in a lot of big missions targeting enemy positions in France, including German submarine pens in Calais. He also hit some of the light launch sites used by the Nazis to fire V-1 missiles. And his missions included bombing runs in Germany and occupied Netherlands, as well as Normandy during D-Day. And his bomb group also supported ground forces during the Battle of the Bulge in the Ardennes. The veteran said, "We would bomb just about anything that would disrupt the German war effort, anything to help the Allies win the war." Wow. Well, bravo to him. What an incredible veteran, and what an honor to be able to spotlight him tonight. And everybody, help America to never, ever forget. 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
4: I cry for cops today. 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
5: Extra. A takedown of alleged fraudsters in Ohio is being announced by the Department of Justice. Acting Attorney General Todd Blanch was in Columbus.
6: Today we unsealed a 32-count indictment against two state employees and two other co-conspirators for allegedly billing $30 million to the government for therapeutic behavioral services that were never provided.
5: Blanch calls this one of the most significant fraud schemes in the country.
6: We've also unsealed an indictment charging four defendants in a scheme to defraud a COVID program. Again, these programs, as we all know, were meant to benefit small businesses.
5: And this follows the DOJ announcing more than a dozen indictments in its fraud crackdown in Minnesota last month. I'm James Flippin, and this is the Worldwide News Network.
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3: And let's continue with your calls tonight. Boy, what a busy news night on a Friday. Such enormous news breaking. And again, of course, the biggest of it all, President Trump taking out the leader of one of the worst notorious gangs in the world, Tren de Aragua, with an airstrike. And it looks like on Venezuelan soil, tied to Venezuela. So this is a biggie. And boy, does that change the dynamic in the war on drugs. And President Trump having the courage and the guts to do it. Let's go to Pamela in New Jersey, line three. Go ahead, Pamela.
4: Hey, everybody's in shock about what's coming out of Maine, but Maine is not the old Maine of the 1800s. And it was the place where lefties went during the 60s, I mean far out lefties, to hide from the draft for Vietnam. And they formed enclaves out there. They were artists, they were welders, and they hid in the woods, you know, escaping the draft dodge, and they form these little communes, and this is what has come out of it 50 years
3: so
4: later.
3: So now let me ask you, is that why are they supporting a guy who seems to be talking about his military service, although he's been questioning, like you just said, maybe they're cheering him when he says that, according to the ex-girlfriend, he was saying that America was sort of the evil empire, if you will.
4: Yeah, he's not really. He's using it against America. I mean, listen, you know, an SS tattoo. He's a wackadoo.
3: Yeah.
4: You know, he's one of the, he's just a wackadoo.
3: Yeah, he's a total wackadoo. And I think there's a lot more coming, Pamela. Pamela, great points. And that's a good context, too. Also, just to put it all into perspective, because then we sort of understand maybe some of those women that were clapping behind him the other night. I couldn't believe it. They were clapping behind him like a bunch of lemmings. And I was like, who are these people when he won victory? And it was after all these allegations against him from various women. Like, why would a woman be standing there? I'd be like, that would be the last place I'd want to stand. Although we had a guest the other day who said it's better to stand behind him than in front of him. Have a good weekend, everybody.
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5: I'm Sal Giangrasso. President Trump announced Friday that a U.S. strike had killed alleged gang leader Nino Guerrero. In a post on social media, the president announced that the Tren de Aragua leader had been killed in an American strike. Guerrero was the leader of the gang called one of the most bloodthirsty terrorist organizations on planet Earth by Trump in a post on Truth Social. Guerrero's full name is Hector Rustin Ford Guerrero Flores, according to the Associated Press. Elon Musk is officially the world's first trillionaire, and nobody is more surprised than he is.
6: And let me tell you, if people had told me this was going to happen, I was like, man, you must be smoking some really good crack. Because I think this company's going to fail.
5: Shares of his company SpaceX began trading on the NASDAQ Friday, selling at approximately $165 each, higher than the original IPO price of $135. Paramount Skydance's bid to buy Warner Brothers Discovery appears to be a step closer to reality.
7: CNBC and Politico are both reporting that the Justice Department has approved the $111 billion bid by Paramount Skydance to acquire Warner Brothers Discovery. It's the biggest media merger since the $165 billion AOL Time Warner deal in 2000. The decision would combine the forces of two of the biggest media players in Hollywood, and some fear that the merger will lead to massive layoffs. The attorneys general of several states, including California, have opposed the proposed merger, and they say they continue to investigate their options. Bill Rakoff, Worldwide News Network.
5: Outgoing Director of National Intelligence Tulsi Gabbard has shared new evidence regarding U.S.-funded biolabs. Gabbard said officials in the last administration tried to cover up the existence of 120 labs across 30 countries.
0: As the information surrounding the existence, history, locations, and funding of these U.S.-funded biolabs has been intentionally covered up by very powerful people who falsely claimed that these biolabs didn't exist.
8: Rising gold prices have an increasing number of Americans turning their luxury timepieces into liquid gold. Mitchell is a retired New Yorker who found himself doing exactly that.
9: Some of these things have sentimental value, and the watches in question had none. It's completely broken and was held together with scotch tape.
8: For many watches, their gold content is more valuable than the resale or auction price. Gold experts predict prices will remain high through the year's end. James Flippin for the Worldwide News Network.
5: The New York Knicks go for the NBA Championship Game 5 in San Antonio on Saturday night. 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
10: Knicks fans are doing everything they can to ensure New York secures the NBA Finals championship. A lot of fans believe routines and superstitions play a big role in keeping up momentum, and every New Yorker has their own thing.
11: But I'm going to keep my blue and my Crocs. I'm going to keep that on every day until this is over.
12: Just show up. You see, one thing, I wasn't buying a new Knick hat till we won, so no new Knick gear.
10: Even Jordan Woods, Karl Anthony Towns' fiancé, has an orange purse that is the team's unofficial superstition bag. The Knicks heading to San Antonio with a 3-1 series lead over the Spurs. Fans headed to watch World Cup matches probably paid plenty for tickets, but they no longer need to shell out for water. There was pushback after FIFA announced in early June that visitors would not be permitted to bring water bottles into any of the stadiums hosting matches. The decision had been made to prevent risk and injury to players and attendees. It also meant fans were expected to purchase bottled waters from the venues if they wanted it. But in a reversal, FIFA has announced that fans will be permitted to bring in one soft plastic, 20-ounce, factory-sealed, disposable water bottle to any World Cup match in the U.S. However, FIFA adds, hard-sided, reusable water bottles remain prohibited. Saturday marks the first of 8 matches being played at New Jersey's MetLife Stadium. The match between Brazil and Morocco kicks off at 6 p.m. New Jersey is giving away more World Cup soccer tickets. Governor Mikey Sherrill says the state has partnered with Airbnb to provide 250 tickets to children for the World Cup matches at MetLife Stadium. These tickets are going to nonprofit organizations, including Raritan Bay Area YMCA and the Boys and Girls Clubs in New Jersey. The tickets are in addition to the 770 free tickets Sherrill previously announced. Some of those went to soccer clubs, military families, and nurses, while others are being given away at New Jersey fan fests. MTA camera automated enforcement fines start today on the B15 bus route in Brooklyn and the M31 route in Manhattan. Drivers caught on camera obstructing the bus routes by either parking or driving on busways and bus lanes will get $50 fines. The automated bus camera enforcement started in 2024 as part of an effort to speed up the city's buses. There's a new memorial that honors retired members of New York City's fire department who assisted with 9/11 recovery and later died. This is for firefighters who were retired at the time of the 9/11 terror attacks, but went to help with the recovery efforts at Ground Zero and then later died from 9/11-related toxins. The new memorial wall is at FDNY headquarters. Sal Chiandrasso, WABC News.
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13: Welcome once again, ladies and gentlemen, to your weekend from the Powerhouse Blowtorch Signal, Talk Radio 77 WABC. and proudly broadcasting from the center of the universe, New York City, to the nation and the world, welcome to another program, The Dr. Sky Experience, a show that talks about the mysteries from the great realms of astronomy, space, aviation, weather, American exceptionalism, and stories of celebrity guests. We like to call it a theater of the mind. We love that when you call in and provide us with commentary from our special guests in the form of critical thinking with dialogue. And that number, we, of course, promote 1-800-848-9222. That's 1-800-848-WABC to get in on the conversation. But I'd be remiss if I didn't thank our helmsmen, both Bill and Jackson, maintaining the quality of this signal, as you would expect, to get you on the air as we continue to talk with you about some of the great subjects. What about tonight's adventure? Two special guests. Hour number one will be reintroducing a special guest that we've had on many times by popular demand, space historian and author Rod Pyle, talking about what, ladies and gentlemen, is probably one of the most incredible stories in the world of finance as Elon Musk and SpaceX move toward this valuation of their company now at some $2.1 trillion, making it probably the sixth most powerful company in the world as far as its valuation. And so much more about what's happening in space. In hour number two, we return back to a subject that's near and dear to so many of you, and I'm sure you'll welcome Shane Hurd of Arizona MUFON, his own example and his analysis of the movie that I haven't seen yet, Disclosure Day, Spielberg's epic movie about what may be behind the curtain and hopefully some disclosure. As we continue here on the Dr. Sky Experience, we talk once again about these great mysteries, and it's our hope and intent that each and every listener out there worldwide begins to learn something new each week that they probably haven't heard during the time of the day when the sun pretty much rules our lives. Let's continue with our special guest, Rod Pyle, space historian and author. He's editor-in-chief of Ad Astra magazine, the National Space Society, author of many, many books. His website, rodpylebooks.com. So much to talk about. Let's get right to it. Thank you, Rod, for joining us on the Dr. Sky Experience. So much to talk about. How are you?
14: I'm good. Thanks for having me on. It's always a pleasure.
13: I always love having you on, and so do the listeners. And ladies and gentlemen, if you have an email that you'd like to send to me, mine is just drsky at wabcradio.com. Rod, let me let you have the floor here. Talk to us about this amazing IPO. What's happened in the last, 24 hours or so? And I throw a question out to the audience. Did anybody out there secure some of SpaceX stock? And was it a simple procedure today and your excitement? And if you haven't done that, what might be some of your plans with this amazing company that's going to move us off planet Earth one bit at a time? How excited are you about this whole IPO? Talk a little bit about that with us.
14: Yeah, that's a really interesting question, and it kind of pulls two ways for me. So on the one hand, I'm glad to see this large influx of $76 billion going to SpaceX, because they need it if they're going to come even close to meeting the demand by NASA for a lunar lander by 2028. On the other hand, it's tying up a lot of money in one company when there's other companies doing great things that could use some of it. So while one doesn't necessarily exclude the other, as you already mentioned, you know, this is a place where they're parking a whole lot of capital at this point. It was expected to open at about $135 a share. It ended up opening at $155 and closing the market at $161. Mm-hmm. So, you know, past $2 trillion. How does one even... This is like talking about how many stars in the universe, right?
13: Exactly. you hit it on the head. You're right. That is amazing, Rod, because you may think about this, ladies and gentlemen, if you go back, let's say, 100 years or more, the technology revolution that happened with locomotives, you know, steam-powered railroad equipment and so many other technologies, the telephone, the telegraph. This, of course, goes to a higher strata. But I want to give the audience and jump in on this if I don't get it correct. I think I have. I'm not a trillionaire. I'm not a billionaire. But the understanding of numbers from the astronomical side, let's talk about it this way. 1 billion seconds is 32 years. So you'd multiply that by 1,000. And let's say we were there. Let's say we're a trillionaire. And we put one penny per second into a little pot. We'd need a pretty big pot. It would take 31,310 years, Rod, as they say, just to get to that level. And if you had $1 per second, in 12 days, you could amass $1 million. So these numbers, without being ridiculous, are more than astronomical. I mean, it's just incredible to think what a trillion is. But then on the dark side, many out there in the audience would say, well, wait a minute, Dr. Sky. What about our federal deficit, which goes into many, many trillions? Has it even approached, what, 40 trillion? I don't know, but we'll stick with space. So please continue. It's just an interesting story to report about a guy that probably didn't even think he was going to succeed at that, as he said in this press conference, in a whole different way. It's amazing.
14: Yeah, when he started this company in 2000, you know, he gave himself a 10% chance of succeeding. His goal at that point was just to, initially, was to land a greenhouse on Mars. And then he thought, no, I want to get people to Mars. And that goal has kind of waxed and waned over the years. But in the process of getting that, going that direction, he flew the Falcon 1 about 2008, 2009. Number of launch failures. The company was on imminent bankruptcy watch. And then a guy named Steve Jurvetson with an investment fund, a VC, came and bailed them out with a huge cash investment. So, of course, he's got a big payday coming. And then by 2015, 2016, you know, SpaceX is rising to prominence yes. in the launch market. At this point, I think last year they launched almost 160 times. And United Launch Alliance, which is the main competitor, long-standing legacy aerospace company that started launching rockets in one form or another back in the 1960s, I think launched twice or three times.
13: Yes.
14: So SpaceX has just taken the market over, and they've done amazing things.
13: You're right, and you have to be amazed, folks. I mean, right here in Arizona, we watch, I'm sure you do in the southern parts of the United States, and even up into the New England states, you can see these amazing, looking like jellyfish, big blobs in the sky as these rockets head out into space. But yet there's many people out there for another time and another show that we will do. The whole pollution of low Earth orbit is another problematic thing. And not only, of course, is SpaceX putting up a plethora of satellites, so many, many in low Earth orbit, some coming down, many going up. Other countries are doing the same. So that's a whole nother topic. But just continuing with the momentum here, Rod, I wanted to have you tell us a little more about yourself. I mean, I did a very short bio of you. You've been a friend of mine for many, many years, and I do hear you and see you on other various platforms around the country. How'd you get started in this whole space interest?
14: Oh, boy. Well, we're of a similar age, so we both grew up during the space age. And if you were aware of what was going on, for me, it was the middle of the Gemini program. I started realizing that there are people going into space. I thought that was amazing and just was welded to the television set for every Apollo mission there was. I remember the two-year stand-down after the Apollo fire, the long wait for Apollo 7, then the dash to Apollo 8 a couple months later. That was an astonishing time. And, of course, Apollo 11 and all the rest of the flights. And it was a little frustrating because if you remember back then, we only had three TV networks, which, of course, is where we were watching all the moonwalks. By the time we got to Apollo 14, the networks felt, there's nothing new here. So they actually cut away from American astronauts exploring the moon to go to reruns of Days of Our Lives in General Hospital. I mean, I just felt so violated as a kid because I was staying home from school to watch this stuff. But, you know, with that grounding, how could you not love this stuff? Because this was really an age of adventure. Then came the shuttle era. Slowed down a bit. You know, we're stuck in Earth orbit, but built this magnificent space station. So all along, I was just trying to find my place in that business and ended up going into the writing and authoring side because it was where I could really tell those stories, just like you, storyteller.
13: Yeah, there you go. And here we are today, speaking with people far and wide around the nation, around the world. And ladies and gentlemen, your questions and comments, that's why we call this the Theater of the Mind. You joining us in a different type of format where you can call in. No question is impossible. And like we say, our guests and myself, if we don't know, we're going to be very honest because truth and honesty is always the way to go. But there's so much information out there. If you'd like to join in and share your experiences about what you've heard today, and also I hope it's on the positive side. If not, we welcome commentary. The number here, the contact number for the Dr. Sky Experience, 1-800-848-9222. Rod, there's so many other things to talk about here, but in closing off on SpaceX, unless the callers want to jump in on this, and please feel free to respond to them, of course. But let me move forward on this. It's an exciting time in my mind because it's like a national feeling here, an international feeling, of getting us off this particular planet Because if we take a look at how many people are on the Earth right now, and I'm not looking at this, but an hour ago I was, 8,298,600,000 souls are populating the Earth. But the in-and-out thing, there were 295,000 births within the last 24 hours, and sad to say, 140,000 deaths, so more births than deaths. But where are we going to go, Rod Pyle? I mean, people like Hawking say we need to get off the planet. Other smart people say it. You know, there's always war, and hopefully we'll see the end of the Iranian situation. But the reality is, where do we go? And I think that's why I like what the vision that Elon Musk and even Jeff Bezos and others have.
14: Well, there's a lot of logic to it, and organizations like the people I work for, the National Space Society, will tell you about, you know, the wisdom of forming, whether you're going to another planet or another body like the Moon or Mars, both of which are going to require a lot of engineering to make livable, obviously, or yes, whether you're talking about free space settlements like Jerry O'Neill foresaw back in the 70s. I would say, having spent a month up in the Arctic at a Mars simulation camp up there that NASA finances on Devon Island, which is the largest uninhabited island in the world, there's a lot of room left on this planet. It's not all ideal. You know, some of it is water deprived. Some of it is very arid and sparse in terms of resources, but it's still better than anywhere else in the solar system. So we've got a lot of work to do, and we've got a lot of room to expand on in the world. I think the other thing, however, that Hawking and others spoke about is water scarcity, food scarcity, you know, with climate change. Whether you believe it's caused by human beings or not, you do see the shifting of where crops can grow, massive new insect infestations and saltwater incursions.
13: Exactly.
14: And so forth. So we got a lot of challenges to solve with technology right here. But I'm with you. I do believe we've got to push upward and outward. You know, one thing interesting about this IPO, it created 4,400 new space millionaires out of SpaceX alone.
13: Wow.
14: And a number of those people are probably going to either be investing in other companies or doing new space startups, because that's why they got in it in the first place. So we may see a whole bunch of new companies, hopefully not around launch, because we've got launch pretty much covered with Blue Origin and SpaceX as it is, but with the other things we have to worry about, life support,
13: sure,
14: being able to grow food in vats and radiation abatement and that kind of stuff. So I'm hoping to see a lot of new innovation coming out of this indirectly.
13: Yes, Rod, I think that's awesome. 1-800-848-9222 get you into the theater of the mind with your questions and comments in this hour, hour number one of the Dr. Sky Experience, speaking with Rod Pyle, space historian and author. And hey, how about this? Even for average people, and I certainly count myself as one, I'm not a millionaire or a billionaire, and I'm not proud not to tell the truth. But the truth is, look at what it can do. You just said it for some of the bigger people as far as investing in these companies that had a lot more money. There's an opportunity here to make a pretty good windfall if things go and the winds blow correct, right?
14: Yeah, although, you know, it's interesting, the various parties out there that rate these things. You know, of course, there was a lot of rah-rah talk about this IPO.
13: Sure.
14: There was also some kind of downcast reports. The S&P 500 in particular said, you know, we're going to wait a year on this because there's a lot of things that can go wrong. So this IPO included XAI, for instance, which has been losing money at a pretty bruising pace, especially mm-hmm. compared to Anthropic and the others. It also includes Starlink, which was the cash cow for the company. And the good news is, because of this infusion of cash, Starlink can start putting its money elsewhere within SpaceX, and it doesn't have to keep financing things like Starship, which has also been a big money sink. So it's pulling in a lot of different directions. Personally, I think it'll probably soar quite high, but we do have to bear in mind there could be some ups and downs and bumps along
13: sure.
14: the way, which of course may be the opportunity for guys like you and me to invest if the stock goes down for a while.
13: Absolutely. It's risky. Anything's risky. And I want to mention, you and I are not being paid by any of the companies to go ahead and promote this. It's just in our opinion. And I think that's always good as we watch and love the subject of the space environment that we're talking about here. You know, I want to move on because it's a limited amount of time with you, and I'm sure the callers will want to ask their questions, and that's why we're here. Mm-hmm. They rule. So the interesting thing is, talk about the success of Artemis 2. Let's shift over to NASA. Lots of kudos there. I mean, that was an amazing mission, but let me hear it in the words of Rod Pyle. What was the great success of that?
14: Well, a sensational mission. You know, we have been building up to this for a long time. On the podcast I do This Week in Space, we just had Jim Bridenstine on today, who was the NASA administrator in 2017, who started the Artemis program. And one of the remarkable things about that is there have been three attempts under different presidents to restart something that looked like the Apollo program. All had failed. Finally, under Trump's first term, here comes Jim Bridenstine. He says, okay, we're going back to the moon. It worked. It was underfunded, but at least it continued on. And it continued on through the Biden administration, one of the few times NASA plans bridged one administration to another, one party shift to another, and then back in the Trump administration. So finally, years late, but finally we get this mission. Now, it was not quite Apollo 8. Apollo 8, back in 1968, went to the moon. It was a Hail Mary because the lunar module wasn't ready to land. We didn't want the Russians to steal our thunder. So we went to orbit around the moon for just over a day and then brought those guys home. Very risky.
15: Exactly.
14: You know, had that one rocket engine not fired to leave lunar orbit, they'd still be there. So that was quite daring. This was a little less so. It was a flyby, but it was still a spectacular mission. Really, it was an engineering mission. It was to test the spacecraft, the life support system, communications, and, of course, the advanced computer systems that we didn't have in the 60s that we do now. What's kind of amazing to me is, you know, despite the incredible advances in technology and metallurgy and composites and computing and all this, it's still really hard to go to the moon because the physics haven't changed any. You still need a really good rocket. And you got to aim for these real narrow corridors coming back to Earth. You know, you got about a degree or two in latitude. And if you miss, they either go bouncing off into space or burn up in the
15: air. Very risky, Rod Pyle. You say it so well.
14: Yeah.
15: Rod Pyle is in our Theater of the Mind. And you, ladies and gentlemen, are welcome to call us. 1-800-848-9222. And, Rod, the phone lines are lighting up, as I would expect here. Let's go to line number one and welcome Gregory in Michigan. You're on with our good friend, Rod Pyle, space historian and author. How are you doing?
16: Dr. Sky and your distinguished guest, Mr. Positive, boom shakalaka. I gotta ask you, my friend.
15: Yes, go ahead, sir. Yes.
16: UAPs have been coming more real. And I've gotta ask you, the zeitgeist, why all of a sudden are we now finding out about them? Is it political, or is it our scientific measurements that are able to find them now, as opposed to 10 years ago, 5 years ago, or 10 years from now? Why now?
15: Well, Gregory, I think in the simple answer, we have better technology. Everybody has a video camera in their pocket and a data recorder and a voice recorder. We didn't have that a long time ago. But, Rod, your comment on this to Greg, this is interesting. I know the subject matter will come up again in hour two, but your take on that. I thought he brought up something interesting.
14: Well, he did. And again, for me, this also pulls both ways. So we recently had the disclosure site go up under the Department of War, and we had the first two tranches of material, and a lot of it was familiar to us. You know, we saw the Tic Tac and the Go Fast videos, which to some extent have been explained away, but there's still a sense of mysteries around those. What I found weird about the second group of materials was I felt like I was looking at that 1965 Life magazine about UFOs.
15: Yeah, I remember.
14: You may remember.
15: Yeah, absolutely.
14: And, you know, a lot of the pictures are very similar, and I thought, okay, we got these blurry black and white photos. There's a couple from the Apollo program that are kind of compelling. But by and large, this is stuff I'd either seen before or very similar to things I had seen before. We've been carrying around 10 and 20 megapixel cameras in our pockets, about half the world's population for 10 to 20 years. I want to see the good stuff. Bring me the good stuff.
15: Absolutely. Course, give us the truth. Open up that can of worms.
14: Trying to explain some of these, and there's a percentage that they cannot ascertain good answers for, and the majority of them they feel they have. So, you know, to me, it's still a big mystery. I'm looking forward very much to seeing Disclosure Day. I want to see what Steven Spielberg has to say about it.
15: Absolutely.
14: But that's about the best answer I've got. What about you?
15: And it's a good one. Gregory in Michigan, we can take one more comment because we're kind of close on, you know, I'm short on time, excuse me. If you're still with us, go for it, my friend. Go ahead.
16: Dr. Sky, fantastic show. Everybody, go for your dreams.
15: Amen. Thank you so much, Greg in Michigan.
14: Well said.
15: You know, this is so amazing here, Rod, as we talk about this. You know, again, the space program, if we go back to October 4, 1957, I was just a baby. I was like not even 1 year old at the time. That's how old I am, or how new I am to the world. But the thing is, it's so amazing in that short amount of time. Look at the Wright brothers from 1903 to today. Who would have thought back when the Wright brothers flew, maybe 10 years later, I'm sure people still scoffed and said, ah, those airplanes, you know, that's just a temporary fad. Nothing will happen. But the space thing, and if we go back to even Konstantin Tsiolkovsky, like the Russian who dreamed these dreams of seeing spacecraft, what, before the 19th century, and that to me is just totally amazing how far and how fast we've moved. What's next, right? This is what the exciting part is.
16: Mm-hmm. You said it.
15: It's amazing. Well, we're almost at the bottom of the hour, as we do in talk radio, ladies and gentlemen, as you know, and even in television, we always have the hard breaks. But before that, I want to mention one more time, 1-800-848-9222 is the number to get in touch with our special guest, as we call it, a theater of the mind. Rod, tell us how people can get in touch with you, because an hour is a short time to get all the information out.
16: Sure. Easiest way is to go to either rodpilebooks.com or pilebooks.com. They go to the same place. There's a contact me window there, and you can just go in there and pop in whatever you have to say, and I'll get back to you.
15: That's awesome. And talk about Ad Astra, I mean, to the stars. I remember a good friend of ours, a personal friend of mine, Mr. Hugh Downs, of course, so much involved in the organization. Tell us again what you do there for Ad Astra.
16: So I'm the editor-in-chief, which in an organization the size of the National Space Society means I do everything except write all the articles. So I've got a fairly large staff of freelancers. The rest of it's between me and an editor and a publications director. But, you know, we are kind of one of the last magazines of that kind standing in the print market. So by virtue of that, we've become, I think, the best.
15: That is amazing. So much information, so short amount of time to discuss it. And when we come back, we have a couple of minutes before that hard break. But when we come back, we're going to get into a conversation on the opposite side of the equation. It's not just not Elon Musk doing things, growing the space industry. It's also Jeff Bezos at Blue Origin. So in a couple of minutes, just set the stage. What happened to their New Glenn rocket and how sad that is? Tell us if people aren't even aware of what they did back, I believe it was June the 8th. Is that correct?
16: Yeah, well, a little earlier than that, I think.
15: But oh, it was.
16: We were anticipating a launch of the New Glenn, which would have been, I think, a third.
15: Yes.
16: And they were doing a static test on the pad, which generally is a pretty safe thing. Something we think went wrong with one of the BE-4 engines on the first stage. They're large and very powerful, working under monstrously high pressures and temperatures. And there was an explosion that literally looked like a nuclear bomb going off. The New Glenn's
15: horrible.
16: A big rocket. There's a lot of energy in all that fuel, and there is a mushroom cloud that was visible for dozens of miles. So, you know, it's one thing to lose the rocket, but they also lost a lot of their launch infrastructure. And unlike SpaceX, they just have that one launch pad.
15: Yes, that's
16: LC-36. So,
15: no, you're right. It's like a nuclear explosion, just like the Russians when they had their N1 rocket explode. I mean, you know, as they said, I think Elon Musk said it, space is hard, right? And just to get to space, we'll be talking so much more with Rod Beil in the next half hour of hour number one of the Dr. Sky Experience. Again, you have any questions for me, and we sometimes get some of those guests by your participation. 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And our goal, right, Rod Beil, is that somebody out there, the many people that are listening, that we all learn something about this vast universe and the great mysteries that are out there. 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We'll get to you just as soon as we can.
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21: The White House is confirming a push to create a $250 bill with President Trump's face on it. Treasury Secretary Scott Bessent telling reporters he's aware of legislation that would allow a living president to be featured on U.S. paper currency.
22: Right now, there is proposed legislation that in front of the House, in front of the Senate, to change the first requirement so that a living person, Donald J. Trump, could be on the $250 bill. So it's all in the hands of the it's all in up on Capitol Hill.
21: Current law requires that a person be dead before they can be put on currency. Treasury Secretary Bessent says right now that's in the hands of lawmakers. The Treasury is preparing in case the legislation is passed.
23: Money, money, money.
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25: Hello, America. Ladies and gentlemen, you are listening to the incomparable Dr. Sky program. One of my idols. He is a man of science.
15: The Earth is made of 197 million square miles. And did you know that in a small teaspoon of soil, there are more microbes in that little teaspoon than there are people on the Earth? Now, on the planet Earth, and this is an accurate number, 8,298,588,386, and the number continues to increase by about 4 per second. As we continue with 31 minutes after the hour, our special guest, we call him a serious friend of the show, and I hope you're enjoying him, a repeat guest, Rod Pyle, space historian and author. Rod, welcome back. Let's continue with the callers right now. We go to line number 2, Nick in Virginia. You've been patient. Good morning. How are you doing?
26: Good morning, Dr. Sky and Rob. Well, I would like to get your opinion on some of the challenges of having a space station on the moon. And the biggest challenge I see is getting enough material up to the moon to build a space station, and also I'm thinking that the best way to do that would maybe be to go like they did in the old B movies, mm-hmm. You know, the yes. whole space craft lands on the moon, maybe with a trailer behind it, with as a mothership. And then I understand that the best part, or the most favorable part of the moon, would be the southern portion where there is ice there. And also, I want you to address the challenges of 250 degree temperatures in a day and 400 degree temperatures at night. And
15: yes, you know your stuff, Nick. You bring up some very good points. Rod, go ahead, please.
27: Well, yeah, so we've been looking at how to build a moon base since the 1950s when Project Horizon came out, and the more we look, the harder it gets, in a sense. We do have to move a lot of mass up there. There's talk of repurposing. So we used to have this thing called Lunar Gateway, you probably know about. It was going to be a moon-orbiting space station, much smaller than the ISS, but kind of similar in design, this modular space outpost that would be occupied for a month or so at a time. That's since been canceled, but they're looking at maybe trying to repurpose some of those modules to deliver down the lunar surface and piece together. Now, there is this difficulty of launching all that mass up there. There's also, however, the difficulty of once you've got these structures on the lunar surface, you've got to cover them with a couple of meters of lunar soil to protect the people living there from radiation. So that's a whole nother level. Yes. There is some talk, not a lot, but there is some crosstalk about, you know, Starship is a really big single monolithic structure. If you could get one of those on the surface, which they're planning to do anyway for the human landing system, and slowly lower it on its side or land it on its side, you have this single pressurized volume that's about the same size as the entire International Space Station in just one Starship. So if you could launch and land four or five of those, you've got this, you know, major,
15: you know,
27: housing structure on the moon.
15: Yes. Rod, you bring up something interesting here, and Nick actually brings us to this focal point. You know, this is interesting, Nick. When you look at the Starship lunar lander, I mean, coming down, if it's a regular Starship, the long, skinny, like if you hold a pen and hold it in your hand on a table, pointing it straight up, my concern would be, and I think, Nick, you'd jump in on this, how the heck does that thing stay stable if we've had recent, you know, privatized companies send these little space probes to the moon and they wind up tipping over? And you just mentioned it, Rod. It would what? It would land vertically, and then the goal would be to remove it horizontally, I guess? That's a big feat to do, don't you think? Well, that's hard.
27: And you want to do it under your control, not having it tip because it landed with one of four landing legs in a crater. And this has been a big concern about this particular system design since it was selected a few years back, which is why a lot of people are putting their money on what Blue Origin is doing, which is a much more traditional lander design.
15: Exactly. Nick, you get the last word if you're still with us. Thanks for your call. You brought up some interesting points.
26: I understand there are overhangs and caverns that have temperatures in like the 60s. If you can get a craft underneath one of these overhangs or into one of these caverns, you wouldn't have to cover it with moon soil. You'd just be right in it. And I would like, you know, maybe you can have it where you can crawl in and out. You know, you got those 14-day days and 14-day nights.
15: Right.
26: And come out.
15: Yeah, you're right.
26: And would that be possible or a good idea?
27: Well, this is discussed quite a bit. I just came from a conference where we had a lot of discussion about lunar base sighting and items like this. And honestly, some of these caverns are quite large. There was one of them that was famously rated as being the size of Pittsburgh inside, they think. They have to get down there to see. One way or the other, there's caverns and there's lava tubes. Lava tubes are a little iffy because there's an increasing body of evidence that the ceilings of them might be a little brittle. But there certainly are places into which you could go, and at that point you could have a robust inflatable structure, and you wouldn't need to necessarily move hard monolithic structures down there. You could have basically a huge pressurized moon tent, and as you say, you've got all this protection now with this rock overhang or this rock ceiling inside this cave from not just radiation but from micrometeorite impacts as well. And so you don't necessarily need a metal rigid structure anymore.
15: Well, Nick in Virginia, thank you for your insightful questions. That brings us right here to the Theater of the Mind. Appreciate you, and hope you'll stay tuned to hour number two as we talk about Steven Spielberg's movie Disclosure with somebody from MUFON here in Arizona that's actually seen it, and we're going to do a deep dive into that and all the other things going on in the UAP world and so much more. Let's continue with the callers. I appreciate you, Rod, for being with us. Let's go to line number one. We have Al in Yonkers. Al, you've been patient. Good morning to you. How you doing?
0: Thanks a lot, Dr. Sky and your guest. You know, I just wanted to make a quick comment, if it's okay.
15: Go ahead.
0: Yeah, you know, when I was a young kid, I went to parochial school in 1982. I took an autograph collecting class in that year. And I was nice enough to get a response from Neil Armstrong. He was an Ohioan, which you know. Yes. And it's to this day my most treasured autograph that I received back.
15: That's
0: what
15: amazing.
0: I really want to touch on. I'm sorry, please go ahead.
15: No, I'm saying that's amazing. I'd hold on to that and put it in an airtight cylinder. That's amazing.
0: Yeah, no, I definitely do. It's something that, you know, I have many, but that's my most prized, probably my most, you know, the one that's most worth of, you know, it's the best one to have.
15: Amen.
0: But I wanted to say, you know, the 1960s was such a turbulent, terrible decade. We had the assassinations of the Kennedys. We had the struggle for civil rights, Vietnam. It was such, you know, it was such a triumph in July of 1969 to get Neil Armstrong and Michael Collins, the Gang of Three, to be able to get Neil Armstrong on the moon. We had a new president with Richard Nixon, and it was a great way to end the decade, which was a really terrible decade.
15: You're right. And look where we've come. Rod, your comment. I mean, this is going back. He's bringing up some history. Some of it's not exciting. Yeah. But through all these, you know, tribulations and travail, we've succeeded. But your response, Rod, on that.
27: Well, I guess what that brings to mind is, you know, can this new lunar effort do the same thing for the times we find ourselves in now, which are not entirely dissimilar from the 60s? The main difference being that the United States, depending on your point of view and how you parse out the numbers, is not as ascendant as it was in the 60s. I mean, we really dominated the world at that point in both technology and financial structure and so forth. And now we've got this huge competitor in China that could see it soon leave us behind, at least economically and certainly with their space efforts. So we find ourselves in this foot race again, the 1960s, Apollo famously to beat the Russians to the moon. Mm-hmm. Apollo was largely a geopolitically motivated program with science as a nice byproduct along with innovation and so forth. So we're doing it again with a lot less money to spend. The budget of NASA is about a tenth of what it was back then. So I guess my question for both of you would be, do we think that this is going to bring a collective sigh of relief and a sense of accomplishment and goodwill like it did in the 60s, or are we just going to continue on this foot race with the Chinese?
15: Very interesting. Al, if you're still with us, your response, comment, if you'd like to make one on this SpaceX IPO. I mean, a lot of people are excited about it. What say you, if you don't mind? I like to ask people out there in general what they think about things like that.
0: I really think it's, a great thing for the future. And I just wanted to say, when we think about what took place in the 60s, we had so much competition with the Russians, during the time when it was the height of the Cold War. And it was so good. I mean, I know they had put a monkey in the moon, in space. And it was so good that we were able to defeat them in the space, the race in the space program.
15: Mm-hmm. Yeah, it's amazing. Al, well, thanks for being part of the show.
27: I have to say.
15: Yo, go ahead, Rod. I'm sorry.
27: It's fascinating to me that the U.S., I mean, we've stumbled along for decades trying to restart the moon program. I mean, it's not like we weren't doing anything. We were running the space station, which was a magnificent achievement, tons of innovation, especially in the biosciences coming from there. But we were slow to leave Earth orbit again. And that sped up when we perceived we had international competition, just like in the 60s. We were sort of lagging behind. The Russians are pulling ahead of it. We go, hey, we exited World War II as the most powerful nation in the world. How is it that these Russian guys are pulling ahead of us so quickly? So once again, we're faced with competition. And it seems to me that's when we do our absolute best.
15: Yes. Like Elon Musk says, space is hard. And obviously, even when President Kennedy was alive, the whole goal there of landing a man on the moon and returning him, safely to the Earth, that was bold talk in a time period when many people might say, wow, that's really off the charts. How can you do it? So again, this enthusiasm that we're hearing, Al. Appreciate you, Al. Thanks for being part of the Dr. Sky Experience. Hope you'll join us in the future, too. It's interesting, Rod. I mean, so many questions to ask you before we go to the next break here in just a moment. But this is something fine. Can you tease this? I'd like to talk to you about Artemis 3. That was originally supposed to be the landing on the surface of the moon by U.S. astronauts and maybe other nations that would join us. What's going on with Artemis 3? You got about 2 minutes, and then we can carry it on the other side of the break.
27: Yeah, we've had a string of NASA announcements in the last few months with Jared Isaacman now at the helm and really getting into the seat there. So Artemis 3, as you point out, was supposed to be the first lunar landing. But Isaacman wisely, I think, said, we got to up the pace of these launches. If we're going to keep the production capacity open, if we're going to keep the people trained and sharp that are in mission control and other parts of NASA and private industry to make this work, we got to step it up. So Artemis 3 is now, hopefully in about a year, going to be an Earth orbital mission. They just announced the four astronauts that are going to be flying this. The whole point is to continue testing out the Orion spacecraft, but critically to rendezvous and dock with and maneuver with one or both of these planned lunar landing systems, whether it be SpaceX or Blue Origins. So it's supposed to be a flight test of three big pieces of hardware. We'll see which one of those lunar lander makes it into orbit in time.
15: Right, and they have to build it. Now that we had the Bezos problem, of course, with the New Glenn, that does have a setback. It's obvious to many people out there. But again, I think technology and the ability to do this and work very hard, as these scientists do and these engineers, I think it'll be a great success. It's reminiscent of what Apollo 9 did before the journeys to the moon with Apollo 10 and the landing.
27: Very much so. And I have hope that perhaps Bezos and Musk can have a conversation. There's no reason other than the integration adapter that they'd need. There's no reason I can think of that they could not launch the Blue Moon on top of the Falcon Heavy.
15: There you go.
27: The new Glenn.
15: More with Rod Pyle. Sorry to cut everybody short here. The clock rules, as you know, in time and space. And on line three, we have Edgar in the Bronx. We'll get to you and anybody else that wants to join the Theater of the Mind. The Dr. Sky Experience is here for you, ladies and gentlemen, at 1-800-848-9222. We'll be right back.
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1: Now, part of Mondumi's agenda, this green agenda, he's pushing with this climate crap again. You know, we got all the oil in the world in the United States, all the gas in the world, but he's starting this bull with this EV chargers and energy efficient windows, and I guess he'll go at the stoves. I like to cook with gas, fool. You don't know how to cook. You don't know what to cook. Maybe you'll cook a camel in Uganda, but I like to cook with gas. I don't want electric, okay? So leave me alone. Leave my gas alone. I'm ready to throw up because I think about this guy. He passes all these things. He don't know what the hell he's talking about. The problem with the people are the services. Broken windows, lead paint where kids are eating and being poisoned, poor ventilation, and poor security. These are the things you should be dealing with, Mundummy.
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3: Across the globe, a quiet pattern has begun to trouble even the most grounded observers, brilliant minds, scientists, researchers, innovators, individuals who dedicated their lives to unraveling the mysteries of our universe are one by one gone. Sudden, unexpected, and in some cases, unexplained. Now, let's be clear. Science is built on evidence, not speculation. Lives end for many reasons, and coincidence can often appear to be more sinister than it truly is. But when patterns emerge, when questions linger without answers, it invites us, compels us to look a little closer. What were they working on? What doors were they attempting to open? From advanced energy systems to cutting-edge biomedical research, from artificial intelligence to deep space observation. These were not ordinary careers. These were individuals pushing boundaries, peering into the very fabric of reality itself. And when curiosity meets the unknown, history reminds us it can come with risks. Is there a connection, or are we witnessing the human tendency to weave threads between unrelated events? Investigators, institutions, and colleagues continue to search for clarity, for truth, grounded in fact, not fear. But still, the questions echo. In a universe as vast as the mysterious as it is ours, not every answer reveals itself easily. Some remain just out of reach, flickering at the edge of understanding, like distant stars in a darkened sky. For now, we watch, we listen, we question, because sometimes the unknown isn't something to fear. It's something to explore. And this echoes in the unknown.
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4: Hi, this is Barry Farber. You're listening to Steve Cates. He is a man of many words, but much wisdom in those words. Always refuse to be a victim. Fight back legally and responsibly.
15: Nothing happens until something moves. A quote from the great Albert Einstein. 48 minutes after the hour, we continue with our friend and special guest of the Dr. Sky Experience, our space expert, Rod Pyle, space historian and author, as we continue to welcome many people into the theater of the mind. Let's go to line number three and welcome Edgar in the Bronx. You've been patient. Good morning. How are you doing this morning?
5: Thank you. Yeah, I just want to run this notion by you. You know, we hear different things, you know, different tidbits of knowledge concerning the, whatever the topic might be in science. Okay, The topic that I wanted is the moon. To what degree is there possibility that the moon was not naturally formed, was not a product of nature, but the moon is actually was a product of intelligent beings. And so, and that thing called the moon could actually be a spacecraft. And the reason that came up as a possibility, you know, is that so explosion. Depending on you could send sound waves into the structure of the Earth or any other planetary body or any object to see to what degree what is the constitution of the interior of the whatever is being tested for that. So to what degree there might be possibility that it is true that the moon is not naturally formed, but actually a spacecraft, and there
15: it's an interesting
5: that may harbor.
15: Yeah, it's an interesting concept, Edgar, that you bring here. But Rod, you're on this subject all the time, also. Let me hear what you have to say, because I want to chime in too with what Edgar's asking about. Please go first.
27: Well, just for the theoretical side, it seems like if you're going to build, you know, unless you've got some nefarious plan in mind, if you're going to build a satellite for the Earth artificially, it's a lot of trouble to go through to cover it, rocks and basaltic plains and that kind of stuff. I mean, that's megatons of rock that you have to create, unless you're building out of rock in the first place.

0: megatons of rock that you have to create unless you're building out of rock in the first place. In terms of it being potentially hollow or something, I believe five of the Apollo missions had successful seismographs deployed that operated for many months because the experimental packages were equipped, I guess it was in four cases because Apollo 13 didn't land, were equipped with nuclear power supplies, plutonium mm-hmm. plugs that generated power for years afterwards until they were shut off. And they did deploy thumpers, small explosive charges. Now, those aren't going to necessarily ring very far through the basaltic rock below, but they didn't, as far as I know, nothing ever has been turned up that would indicate
1: no, that's
0: hollow. There are spaces, you know, lava pits and so forth, however.
1: Yeah, let me mention something, too, to Edgar on the same subject, because in our next hour, we're going to shift over. But if we don't get to you, please continue to hang on if you so desire, folks. But this is interesting, Rod. You probably heard this. In the UAP stories, we're hearing these revelations that Apollo astronauts and the disclosures actually detected what they thought might have been some kind of lunar base on the moon. This goes to Apollo 16, John Young, Charles Duke, and Ken Mattingly. And the story goes that as they were orbiting the moon, I think this was more Ken Mattingly when the other two gentlemen were on the surface, there's this weavy kind of porpoise-like motion that the command module went through. And some were saying, well, that could mean that the moon's hollow and it has, you know, some kind of maybe pre-existing civilization there. But what we found out, not to discount that, Edgar, is that there's a thing in the world of gravity on the moon called mascons. And they're different mm-hmm. density regions on the surface of the moon, not to say that the moon may not have, you know, more dense or less dense areas. So that's an interesting thing that who knows what below the surface of the moon, but the Apollo astronauts, to put it in perspective scientifically, determined that those were, scientists said that these are things called mascons. In simple English, their gravity changes due to different mass in the surface of the moon. Edgar in the Bronx, thank you. You brought up some very interesting points. Let's go to line number one and try to get everybody on the air. Tom in Long Island, you're on with Rod Pyle.
2: Good, thank you for my call. Also, Mr. Pyle, appreciate your winds of an input. My question is, with everyone saying these things about maybe putting structures in a lab on the moon and colonize, I would imagine it's a future colony. Life on the Earth here, we were all primitive time raised on hunting. You ate what you hunted, whether it was fish, poultry, fowl, beef, lamb, whatever. Is everyone that's going to be going to the moon is going to be a vegetarian, number one? And number two,
1: that's a good point.
2: how are you planning on sending people up there without knowing how reproduction would be? Because it's to plan a colony for a future. How, we don't know what the effects are of someone conceiving and giving birth in space.
1: Well, Tom, you bring up probably
2: development to.
1: You know, Tom, not to cut you short. Yeah, you bring up probably one of the most common sense questions of the whole hour. But, Rod, I want to try to get another guest on here. Excuse me, another caller. But go ahead really quickly, if you can, to Tom. He brings up some good points. Common sense. Those are things that have to be worked out.
0: And he's absolutely right. We've done almost no studies of reproduction in space of mammals, just a few things with rodents, but not a gestation cycle. And we have to know, first of all, can a fetus gestate and grow properly in 1/6 gravity, which is the moon, in 40% Earth gravity, which is Mars, and possibly even in zero G if we have people, you know, out in free space. But critically on these planetary and lunar surfaces, can mammals reproduce in a healthy way? And we just have no idea. So that is a huge, yawning area of research that's needed.
1: Absolutely.
0: And there's a lot of hope with these private space stations. They'll be able to start doing that.
1: Yeah, and Tom, you would get the Common Sense Award virtually for the question. It's really fantastic. Thank you for calling.
2: Thank you very much.
1: Sorry to be short on time here. Let's go to line number two. We have Buzz in the great state of Hawaii, all the way out there in the Pacific. Good morning, or good evening, I should say, to you. Thank you for joining us.
3: Yes, sir, Dr. Sky. Thank you for taking my call. And Rod, thank you. And look, the comment I have is I have the 1969 moon landing on reel-to-reel magnetic tape.
1: Ooh.
3: And I'd like to get that converted to digital, but I can't find anyone out here that does that.
1: Mm-hmm. I can imagine. That would be a challenge just about anywhere. So what is it? It's in the original, like, television format from when they had the,

0: big U-matic format? I'm trying to think. Way back when, right?
1: What I did, our black and white Philco TV steel cabinet, I taped the microphone up to the TV speaker and had the recorder going, and that's what it is. And you might hear our little dog bark once in a while.
0: Hey, I love it.
2: I did
0: it's
2: the
0: all
2: exact
0: about...
2: same thing. Yeah, that's great.
0: I love that. Well, Buzz, I appreciate you sharing that all the way from... What time is it over there? It's what? We're about 6 hours different, I guess, from the New York market.
1: Yeah, it's 6:56. I'm out walking, and the sun's going to set here in about 2.5 minutes. It's just a beautiful Hawaiian day. And, Doc, thanks for taking this call. You always have a fantastic show. I love it all. Thank you very much.
0: Well, thank you to you and all the people listening out there. And obviously, as we go all the way out to the great state of Hawaii, just think where we're really going, Rod, all around the world. They say,
2: that's
0: and I know
2: amazing.
0: It's positive, like 173-plus countries, all 50 states, as we've heard from Hawaii. And don't forget, ladies and gentlemen, if you ever get a chance to go there and visit, right, Rod, get onto the top of the big mountain observatories, that is a very big treat. You get a minute or two to wrap it up, and I thank you, Rod. Sorry we couldn't get to 90% of what we had here, but it's all good information, and as long as the audience seems happy, like our friend Buzz telling us he enjoys the show. You got about a minute and a half. The floor is yours.
2: Okay. Well, for Buzz, I would suggest getting on eBay, buying an old reel-to-reel tape recorder. They're anywhere from $30 on up. And then a analog-to-digital converter on Amazon, which is also $50 or less. And if you can't find somebody who will do that conversion for you, that's a heck of a way to go. And that might even encourage me to drag out all my reel-to-reel tapes that I've stored away somewhere so that I can... hear my cat meow in the background as well. It's just, it's such an exciting time. We've got this movie Disclosure Day coming up, which I haven't seen yet. I'm hoping to see it tomorrow. I don't expect any great revelations with it, but I think it's a fun sci-fi narrative of what could happen. And increasingly, as you well know, people are looking at these phenomena. There's been more work about how to break. We had a couple of guests on our podcast about this, about how you break the news of first contact to the broader population, whether it's intelligent beings or just microbial critters. This raises huge questions, not just scientifically, but about theology, philosophy, religion. All these things are going to be challenged when and if we finally find another life form. And I think that's going to be probably the most exciting thing that will happen in my lifetime, is when that barrier is finally crossed.
0: Wholeheartedly agree, Rod. Rod Pyle, thank you so much. Space historian and author. Check him out at Rod Pyle Books. That's Rod, P-Y-L-E, books.com. You're always welcome here in our Theater of the Mind. And thanks for enlivening the conversation. And thank you to all of you in hour number one. Hour number two, just around the horizon, Shane Hurd. He's part of the MUFON organization here in Arizona, a good friend of ours. He's seen the movie, and maybe you have too. Your commentary on that. Plus, as we dig deeper into the whole UAP and disclosure story from the government and some of the revelations that David Grush has given us. If you haven't seen it, you'll hear it here on the Dr. Sky Experience as we continue to broadcast here from America's largest city, New York, to the nation, the world, and I'm sure out into the cosmos. We will be right back.

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2: I'm Sal Giangrasso. Elon Musk is officially the world's first trillionaire, and nobody's more surprised than he is.
3: And let me tell you, if people had told me this was going to happen, I was like, man, you must be smoking some really good crack. Because I think this company's going to fail.
2: Shares of his company, SpaceX, began trading on the NASDAQ Friday, selling at approximately $165 each. That's higher than the original IPO price of $135. President Trump announced Friday that a U.S. strike had killed alleged gang leader Nino Guerrero. In a post on social media, the president announced that the Tren de Aragua leader had been killed in an American strike. Guerrero was the leader of the gang called one of the most bloodthirsty terrorist organizations on planet Earth by Trump in a post on Truth Social. Guerrero's full name is Hector Rustin Ford Guerrero Flores, according to the Associated Press. President Trump says he expects a peace deal to Iran to be finalized within the next few days, but in a Truth Social post, he calls an Iranian statement weak and pathetic, saying there is no such thing as dealing in good faith with them. News Nation's Robert Sherman has more about that.
4: Coming out of those talks in Tehran Wednesday evening, both the Qatari and the Iranian negotiators felt good. They believed that this would be satisfactory for the United States, and it would only require the sign-off from Iran's supreme leader, Khamenei. But what we have seen so far is Iran has not indicated that it has been formally signed by the supreme leader yet, but Iranian state media has said that they believe it is a relatively high likelihood that we do get that signature.
2: News of a potential peace deal between the U.S. and Iran had oil prices below $85 a barrel Friday. This is Gulf Oil's Tom Closa.
5: I think there's a lot of reasons to be skeptical about this deal. I mean, it's a memorandum of understanding. The strait might reopen later this month or early in July. We're still in trouble. You know, we're still going through the safety nets, and these safety nets aren't going to work if we get to July and August.
2: AAA says the national average gasoline price was down to $4.11 a gallon on Friday morning. Officials in Midland, Texas say at least one person is dead, nine others wounded in a shooting Friday morning.
6: Midlanders continue to pray for those that are impacted by this.
2: That's Mayor Laurie Blanc, who says the suspect is confirmed dead after a standoff with police. At least 11 people were shot. And in sports, the Knicks are going for the NBA championship. Game 5 in San Antonio, scheduled Saturday night. Stanley Cup Finals. The Hurricanes lead the Golden Knights 3-2. They play again on Sunday. This is the Worldwide News Network.
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2: Knicks watch parties are up in the air as New York City officials raise safety concerns. Win or lose, Knicks fans have managed to take over streets around Madison Square Garden, climbing street lights and scaffolding and damaging windshields. One teenage Knicks fan was even beat into a coma after Game 4, while Knicks fans jumped a Spurs fan after Game 3. Several NYPD officers have also been injured, with several people facing charges. Even Knicks forward Karl-Anthony Towns and celebrities like Ben Stiller have encouraged fans to cool it and respect each other. Despite all the chaos, Mayor Zoran Mamdani is confident.
7: We are one game away from winning it all. I have just three words for my fellow New Yorkers. Knicks in five.
2: Ahead of Game 5, the Knicks lead the best-of-seven series 3-1. Yonkers police are still trying to figure out if a TikTok challenge is connected to Wednesday's deadly choking of a 12-year-old. Officials at the Sonia Sotomayor Community School say the sixth grader choked on a donut that may have been purchased as part of a school fundraiser. They're trying to figure out if the boy was taking part in a TikTok challenge where people attempt to eat food in one bite. Authorities say the student was in a fourth floor hallway when a staff member saw him in distress and rushed to his aid. But parents want clarity and video footage of the moments leading up to the incident. A grief counselor was made available to the school community, along with a therapy dog. New Jersey Governor Mikey Sherrill says the state is ready for the World Cup, with the first of MetLife Stadium matches being played this weekend. She tells Fox 5 that folks can still try for a chance at a free World Cup match ticket in one of 34 fan zones throughout the state. New Jersey is giving away over 1,000 tickets to matches, many of which are going to soccer clubs, military families, and nurses. Cheryl says NJ Transit will be put to the test, but there are backup plans in place, including buses, boats, and mechanics, if there are problems with New Jersey Transit or Amtrak on match days. A guard inside the ICE detention center in Newark is being accused of sexually assaulting detainees. Immigrant advocates accuse a female guard at Delaney Hall of touching 10 female detainees inappropriately. Kat Adamo, a volunteer with an immigrant rights group, told reporters outside the facility Thursday that she is demanding the guard be fired. Officials with the private company that runs Delaney Hall, GEO Group, and ICE officials have not responded to assault allegations. Delaney Hall has been in the spotlight for allegations of inhumane conditions and unruly protests outside. Closing with the 77 WABC weather forecast, overnight thunderstorms, then partly cloudy skies with a low of 70. I'm Sal Giandrasso for 77 WABC News.
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9: 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A show that we like to call a theater of the mind. Why? Because we get with you, listening to you and your questions from the great guests that we have. In the form of critical thinking and dialogue, we love dialogue. The contact number is always 1-800-848-9222. That's 1-800-848-WABC. And while you're at it, why not download the WABC app so you can get further and further and deeper into our own theater? And there's many, many rooms in this particular app that I'm sure you'll enjoy if you haven't seen that by now. Also, a special thanks to our helmsmen, that is, both Bill and Jackson, maintaining the quality of the signal that you would expect with your telephone calls and the ability to hear this station, no matter where you are. Hour number two continues, and now we shift gears just slightly. Great information as we talk with special experts in their field, in this particular story that's really everywhere, blasted on media all over the world, the recent revelation and the opening for the general public of Steven Spielberg's new movie, Disclosure Day. Have you seen it? And if you have, give us a call at 1-800-848-9222. Share with us some of the experiences, whether you liked it, whether you didn't, because many people are going to hear some interesting information from our special guest, Shane Hurd. Shane Hurd has spent nearly 25 years in government, in the fields of civil engineering, geographic information systems, information technologies. And he's a graduate of Arizona State University's Certified Public Manager Program. As a member of the Space Race Generation, he has been a lifelong space and science nerd, as he calls himself, and a sci-fi geek. It was the Phoenix Lights incident in his hometown here in Phoenix, Arizona, that sparked his interest in UFOs. Since that time, he studied the subject intensely, and ultimately, in 2015, he joined MUFON, then became a MUFON field investigator in 2017. Who better than to ask Shane Hurd about the subject matter and commentary of a movie he's seen to give us his analysis, Steven Spielberg's Disclosure Day. Shane, thanks for joining us this morning. I appreciate you.
10: Yeah, thanks for having me.
9: Always a pleasure. You know, let's cut right to it. You went to see the movie, and I got to ask you, was that theater pretty packed when you saw it? Or the good question is, you know, I guess you saw it late at night. Who knows, daytime? What kind of experience did you have, and share that with the audience on this movie?
10: Yeah, I actually went to a matinee Thursday morning. Oh. And there were probably about 150 people in the auditorium. And I just kind of, out of curiosity, noticed it was about a 50-50 split between men and women. And the demographics were kind of, you know, there were some teenagers and then some middle-aged folks and then some older folks like me. So it was kind of a, you know, pretty fair smattering, I think, of, you know, the demographics around Phoenix, Arizona.
9: Absolutely. Cutting to the chase, what did you think of the movie overall? Because there's many people out there that have mixed opinions from what I've heard.
10: Yes, I agree. I have mixed opinions. First of all, I will say from just purely a movie perspective, it was classic Steven Spielberg. It was great. Mm-hmm. I mean, the writing was good. The filmography was great. The music, the plot, you know, everything made sense. And you know, it was just beautiful to look at. And the acting was just incredible. That Emily Blunt, my goodness, she really sold the role. So from that perspective, I thought it was a good movie and, you know, very enjoyable. I think maybe some people who aren't familiar with the topic might struggle in parts of it because they made a lot of references to, you know, the themes in ufology. And exactly. If you're not familiar with them, you know, they might not have got it. But in general, I thought it was a great movie. And, you know, the content was good, too. And I definitely have thoughts on the content because of, you know, my experience with the UFO and UAP world. So, but I thought it was very fascinating and some really good stuff to talk about.
9: Well, good points. And I enjoy watching Emily Blunt there, as many people do. And if you're not familiar with this actress, she had starring roles in Sicario. This is a number of years ago. And a movie that I found totally fascinating, both A Quiet Place 1 and 2. And not to spoil those movies for people who haven't seen them, but isn't that most amazing? A Quiet Place. Who would have thought of having an alien invasion where you have to be quiet? That was obviously the name, A Quiet Place.
10: Yeah.
9: And that movie is, whoever wrote that up, and I know her husband is also in that movie too, John Krasinski. He played an interesting role. That movie just bothered me because you never think about that. Our world is full of sounds, but in this one, well, the alien invaders, even if you whisper, they'll find you, and that's pretty spooky.
10: Yeah, that was a frightening take on the alien invasion for sure.
9: That is. Shane Hurd's our special guest. If you've seen the movie, give us a call. If you haven't, questions, of course, about as we dig deeper into the whole UFO disclosure, not only from the government, but so many things. The congressional testimony of people like David Grush, Luis Elizondo, so many things to talk about here in so limited time. 1-800-848-9222 gets you into our Theater of the Mind. But I didn't know this. I had to read deep into this, and this is fascinating. Steven Spielberg, who's a product of Arizona, many people do not know that, he obviously had his interest in space and alien life. I didn't know this. By witnessing a meteor shower, did you know that, Shane? With his dad when he was 6 years old. I mean, there's his connection. And who hasn't seen? Well, hopefully some of the listeners out there. And if you haven't, not to shift gears on you, but in August, we get the best of the meteor showers, at least for visibility. If you have a dark place, no moon will be in the sky for the Perseids in August. But I found that fascinating that his interest was piqued by seeing that. So a father-son event or with his family, that's a pretty cool thing. And look what he's done in the world of cinematography. That's amazing.
10: Yeah, absolutely. And it just shows what the spark of wonder in a child can lead to.
9: Absolutely. You know, I got to have your take on this. And I'd like people to know, from your side of the equation, what is a MUFON field investigator? The words simply sound like I know what that's all about. But describe the process, because now we're seeing so many different individuals and groups, even the government, wanting to welcome sightings of UAPs, the new term, right? Unidentified aerial phenomenon, the old UFO thing. So what does it take to be one of these MUFON field investigators? And to give us a little insight into what you do. I mean, I think I get it, but not everybody may get the details.
10: Yeah, absolutely. So if it's something that interests you, you can join MUFON, become a member, and then in time, when you feel like you're comfortable, you can apply to be an investigator. And they have a very extensive training program, you know, a couple hundred page book, a manual that deals with just absolutely every aspect of it. And then they have a thing called MUFON University where you take classes, including astronomy classes.
9: Nice.
10: And to round out your knowledge, you know, of physics and the world around us. And then you go through a background check, of course. And once you've completed the training, you take an open book exam. And then you are good to go. You are assigned to a local chapter in the area in which you live. And then they will hook you up with a seasoned investigator on, you know, let's say your first five cases. And you get mentored that way. and then they turn you loose on your own cases. And all the cases are reviewed in their finality by a chief investigator to make sure that, you know, everything went well and smoothly, and that the investigator is, you know, on track. And so an investigation, you know, obviously starts with the report. People can report at MUFON.com. And when they do, they can submit any photos or videos that they have or any additional evidence and make that report. And when the report, it's made at our world headquarters, and they triage it and they assign it to the appropriate chapter of MUFON. In our case, we have Arizona MUFON, and we have a chapter in Phoenix and also Tucson and one in Sedona. And so you're linked up with an investigator and you start working your cases. But a person that does make the submission, we call a reporting person. And, you know, we have an initial interview with them. We do over the phone. If warranted, we can also do it in person, especially if there's physical evidence involved. And then we kind of go through a process of elimination, and an investigation really is based on the fact that, you know, we weren't there. We didn't see it. You know, we can't say absolutely it was this or that. So it's sort of a, you know, process of elimination. So, hey, could what been seen be an airplane? And we have, you know, tools and computer systems that we can track every flight, date, time, and location. And could say, hey, this, you know, this hospital helicopter was, you know, at that date, time, and location, and that's most likely what you saw. Or, you know, we use Stellarium, which is a astronomy application, and again, you can visualize exactly what was in the sky at their date, time, and location. You could eliminate, you know, an astronomical feature. We check.
9: Oh, it's important, right?
10: Oh yeah.
9: You bring up some interesting points. Shane Hurd's our special guest, folks, as we continue at hour number two in the Dr. Sky Experience. Your questions and comments. We threw out a question at the top of hour number two. Did you see the movie? And if not, your questions about what we're about to talk about here. So many things in the UFO world, from the government disclosures, so many, well, I shouldn't say answers, right, Shane? Some of these things are just mind-boggling that you're about to hear. If you haven't, we'll give you a summation. Your calls into the Theater of the Mind, 1-800-848-9222. Yeah, it's so important. The one that really is still bothering me, and I say it in a different way as far as investigating it, is March 13th, 1997. And for those that may not know this, the Phoenix Lights event still holds really no answers at this point. And let me also go to our good friends here, the primary market of Talk Radio 77 WABC on a localized basis. Of course, we're everywhere. But there were so many sightings, Shane, in around the month of October of 2024 of these UAP-type objects, drones and something, and we've never got any answers to that. They were all kind of speculation. So start off with the Phoenix Lights for people that didn't know this, because I'm amazed at this story even today.
10: Yeah, it is fascinating. It again, as you mentioned, that March 13th, 1997, a series of large, described as triangular or delta or boomerang shaped craft, basically paraded themselves low and slow from around, reports began around 6 p.m. in Henderson, Nevada, which is just outside of Las Vegas,
9: right,
10: and proceeded to cross the entire state of Arizona to the southwest, right over the city of Phoenix. And at that time, the population, I think, was about 2.5 million people. And I remember it was a nice, clear night. In fact, a lot of people were out looking at the Hale-Bopp comet that approached at that time. And then there were lots of, like, Little League and soccer games. And, you know, people, this is common in Arizona in the evenings, especially in the winter and spring and fall when it's cooler. So all of these activities are just thousands and thousands of people out. And this demonstration is what it, you know, appeared to me to be of these craft. And they flew over the entire city. Thousands of people witnessed it, tens of thousands of people. Hundreds and hundreds of reports were made to, you know, local police, 911, to, you know, local newspapers. And in fact, you could even track the flight path of these things based on the phone calls people were making. So, you know, in Henderson, Nevada, somebody called at 6:10, and then, you know, at 7 o'clock,
9: exactly,
10: somebody in northern Arizona, and just so on all the way down till well after, you know, midnight and off into Mexico, I think. So it was really the world's largest mass sighting in recorded history. Many people took it very serious. However, very interestingly to me, it was like a political science study to see the behavior of the media, the behavior of our local government.
9: Oh, yeah. Yeah, amazing.
10: And everyone acted just really strangely. In my mind, it was quite an interesting thing. So, and then, you know, that has become a part of Arizona state history. In fact, there's an exhibit in the Arizona Historical Society Museum on the Phoenix Lights. Arizona is such a melting pot of people. So many people, like 100,000 a year, move here. So over 30 years, many people don't even know about it or recognize it and understand that it's a very part of Arizona history.
9: No, it is, Shane. And we could go on for hours on it because it still bothers me in the sense. No, I know. And you and I didn't see it personally, my phone, without going into too much detail. I was watching Seinfeld. Believe it or not, I'm honest with the audience. And everybody's calling me, and they're going, did you see it? And I didn't know what the heck they were talking about. But a good friend of mine, a 727 pilot, who was a 747 pilot later, I trust his judgment. He was in Scottsdale, Arizona, just a little bit north of Phoenix. And he said to me, the thing was about a mile in length. And I said, repeat that? And he said, it moved over with no propulsion sound, nothing. It was just like it was drifting like a balloon. But even the Goodyear blimp has the little motors going. This thing actually changed. Get a load of this, ladies and gentlemen. You looked at the bottom of this triangular thing sailing over you, and it mimicked the sky patterns as if it had a holographic, you know, bottom to it, and it could change that like a big sign nowadays, but not bright. But help us out on this, because many of the people in the New York metro area, I want to hear what MUFON might have as an answer, if an answer at all, to the drone UAP sightings that were going on here in the East Coast and the Northeast in 2024. That's even more bizarre, don't you think?
10: Oh yeah, that is crazy, and it does kind of smack of the same thing. It's like these drones or UAP. My gut tells me that based on the government's reaction, people deny, you know, the government denying any knowledge of it at first, and then later coming back and saying, oh, it was drones, and some small company poked their head up later and said, well, oh, we test drones at night sometimes. And even though that's, you know, illegal, you know, there are just a lot of very fuzzy, not so clear explanations coming from various people and various explanations. And when I see that, I automatically know that there's something wrong here, that people are not being truthful or honest, or they're making suppositions that they shouldn't. And, you know, the facts are hard to come by. But my feeling with that is something extraordinary happened, because these drones were reported from coming out in excess of 50 miles, you know, off the coast. And then, you know, again, low and slow in neighborhoods, and just, you know, the explanations like, oh, we were testing stuff, or it's top secret, you know, military equipment. Well, you don't test that over highly populated areas at night with no notification.
9: And that's what was going on, right? And we want to hear, Shane, from the audience out there. I mean, the people that, of course, may have seen those back then. What was your description of these things? Because we've never heard them, and they can chime in here at 1-800-848-9222. So how would we say it? Extraordinary sightings, excuse me, require extraordinary evidence. And that goes with not just the UFO conundrum and the UAP. But what I want to do with you, because we have limited time here, and I want to go to your expertise. These whole things that are happening now with the government, its release of information, some of it is just literally mind-boggling. Some seems to be repetition with no answers. Just in other words, look at that thing move. Wow, we got another video of some, you know, thermal camera showing a blip going by. But this is the thing that really concerns me right now. And I'm going to quote David Grush here, not exactly word for word, but some of the concept. If anybody has seen what he was talking about with some of the members of the congressional delegation outside the Congress, basically Grush's synthesis of everything he's talked about in the press conference is this. One, a secret UFO program exists, as if we didn't know that. Illegal withholding from Congress. Wow, that's a powerful revelation. It's pretty much we know that. Is it illegal? Yeah, I guess it is. And retrieved crash that are non-human. This is David Grush's testimony, not only from 2023, but recently. We are reverse engineering what's happening. And retaliation is real, so that other members of government agencies are in retaliation to those that are doing the, quote, whistleblowing. And that's another strange subject. And others in the government obviously know of the cover-up. And this is where it gets really strange. You hear about the UAP subject. You hear about ATIP, the program, Advanced Aerospace Threat ID Program, which ended in 2012. And some of the things that are coming out of there that what? Let me not steal words from you. They're grays. They're blondes. There's grays. And there's quads that have heads like insects. I mean, this stuff, you almost have to laugh at it in the beginning, but this is serious stuff that people are talking about. But where's the evidence, right, Shane? That's what we want to get to. What the heck's behind the curtain?
10: Yeah, I totally agree. And I'm in agreement with that summation that, these are incredible things, incredible claims. But we have seen lots of evidence that does suggest absolutely that we are interacting with a non-human intelligence. And the Navy has reported that, the DOD has confirmed that, and it's hard to accept without more evidence in the form that most people would accept as proof. And so I think, we're going to need to see a recovered craft, and we're going to need to see these biologics, as they're calling them. But let's be serious. What they're saying is they're aliens, right? There's occupants, there's pilots, whatever crash they've retrieved. And so if we see that, then, game over, then that's it. And this whole topic is just smothered in ambiguity, but that's by design, both on the part of the U.S. government and, it appears to me, on the part of whomever this intelligence is, because they clearly have the ability to reveal themselves in spite of what our government wants to hide or whatever. So that's going to be the real issue. And even this movie touches on, is disclosure advisable based on, what could the response by humanity could be versus, is this something we all have a right to know? And I think that's the underlying theme for it all. And if the government is reluctant to tell us, they may have some good reason, but they can hold back on the detail, right? You could say, hey, look, we are not alone, and here's proof and why. Now that would satisfy many, but of course many others would want more detail and greater detail, but you could parse that out at a pace that would, not create a high level of panic, right?
9: So that's amazing.
10: I mean, there's a way to do it, but I don't envy these people. this is a really tough topic, and because especially if you have a scientific mind, and just many people are like, hey, I got to see it to believe it. And
9: that's right. We want disclosure.
10: Yeah.
9: Shane Hurd
10: yeah.
9: is our special guest as we go to the hard break here at hour number two. Still some 30 minutes and change to continue, ladies and gentlemen. Your questions and comments on this interesting subject as we bring in the next half hour so many other of the things that are being reported by people all over the world. It's just not here in the United States or in the Northern Hemisphere. What about other nations and their alleged reverse engineering of craft? These are all things, but we need evidence on this particular subject. No doubt the understatement of the entire world. We want disclosure. Steven Spielberg's movie, I haven't seen it, and I'm hoping to do that over the weekend. Disclosure Day, interesting movie, according to Shane Hurd. And you can be part of our conversation here in the Theater of the Mind at 1-800-848-9222. We'll be right back.
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16: A new study says weight loss drugs like Ozempic could someday be used to treat a whole host of health issues. Dr. Joe Galati says research indicates the popular drug may be reshaping the brain and can maybe someday help people fight addictions.
17: Alcoholism, opioid abuse, addiction to tobacco, it mediates the addiction and the urge and the drive to take drugs, smoke and drink alcohol.
16: Dr. Galati says studies are being done right now in treatment centers with addicts being given a GLP-1 type drug, and results he says are promising. He says the drug could someday treat Alzheimer's.
17: So that is a magnificent, really future pathway for research.
16: He warns it could take 5 to 10 years before hard data can be given to the FDA for approval. Noah Layden, WABC News.
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25: This is Rizwan Virk, author of The Simulation Hypothesis. An MIT computer scientist shows why AI, quantum physics, and Eastern mystics agree we are in a video game. 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
9: Two possibilities exist. Either we are alone in the universe, or we are not. Both are equally terrifying. A quote from one of the great fiction, science fiction writers of all time, who gave us geosynchronous satellites, Arthur C. Clarke, the one who penned 2001, A Space Odyssey. 32 minutes after the hour, our special guest, UFO researcher from MUFON, Shane Hurd, is with us. He's seen the Spielberg movie, and he's been giving us some commentary on what he thought about this particular movie. Many people say it does give us some good insight into hopefully giving us some answers in the future, but not from Hollywood, per se, but from our own government. Welcome back, Shane. I appreciate you and wanted to get into this. And again, ladies and gentlemen, 1-800-848-9222 brings you into our conversation. This is very interesting. Also, some of the things that we're hearing about from David Grush's press conference, in case people didn't see it, non-human biologics exist that we obviously have, you know, under some lock and key. Non-human intelligent beings, another separate category of these type of, quote, ETs, extraterrestrials. Microscopic organisms, not of this earth. Now, that's powerful. How do they know that? Well, they've been doing some research on this. And then the strangest one of all, I don't know if you've heard this, Shane, in the audience, sentient plasmoids, as David Grush talked about, intelligent life not made of DNA. I mean, this almost sounds like it's a movie unto itself from the realm of science fiction. Your comment on some of that. I mean, that's to be like so bizarre. This is really strange.
10: Yeah, I agree that he really was letting it fly in that conference. And you know, I think that most people readily accept, you know, he called it a spectrum of life, and it started out with bipedals, humanoids, and then he ended up on the other end of the spectrum, the plasmoids. And you know, my observation, many MUFON cases nowadays are about these lights in the sky and orbs, and their movement and motion is very strange. It almost does look like biological, almost like sea life moving, but yet in the sky. And so I could see that explanation or that label, you know, intelligent plasmoid being applied there. I, of course, I don't know what it is or isn't, but as he indicated, there's a spectrum of life, and it makes sense, right? It's the size of the universe, the consistency of its chemical makeup, you know, human beings being carbon based, it's, you know, makes carbon is ubiquitous throughout the universe. I mean, it just makes sense that there's going to be similarities in life, but it also makes sense that there'll be some diversity. So, you know, I think it's reasonable to conclude that there would be different forms of life, and some of it's going to appear quite strange to us.
9: Well, folks, what do you think? 1-800-848-9222. I mean, you hear a lot about this, not only here on this station, powerful as it is around the world, but in the regular television world, you're constantly seeing these interviews. But again, I want to be a believer of this, but I don't want to be negative here, but I want to be honest. Not one credible shred of evidence is brought to the table. Look at Roswell. There was allegedly something with a piece of aluminum-type skin from one of the craft that was recovered, I imagine. I believe that it was. The item was rolled up in your hand, and it comes back to perfect symmetry as if it never was folded. Where's that? Where's something? Give us something that gives us credibility on this. But here, another weird question that brings to my mind. This is common sense. Why is he, David Grush, still walking and not in a pine box, okay? And why are some of these other people disappeared? Their disappearance is very strange. General McCasland, right?
10: Yes.
9: Recent revelations on him to tell the audience to update them. They now have law enforcement video of the general, okay, just at the time he was leaving his home, just around that time period, where he's shopping at a sporting goods store and he's got a few things in his hand. He goes home, and this is not, you know, 100% literal here. This is like reading this, and I'm not reading this right now to the audience. He goes out, he leaves his possessions there. He doesn't take a driver's license or anything, I guess. He just takes off into the woods with a .38 special pistol, and he just goes out into the wilderness. He's never been found. And then Maria Casillas, who was also a researcher at Los Alamos, or an administrative clerk, I think that's a better term, she's found dead in the desert, or excuse me, in the woods of New Mexico, you know, sitting there as a skeleton, and there's a handgun or something right next to her body. What's up with all this? This is insanity. What's going on here?
10: Yeah, it is insanity. And, you know, there's a long history of people in ufology meeting a strange demise. And I think that tradition continues. But why some are allowed to talk and proceed and versus others that aren't, I don't know. I can't answer that.
9: Of course not.
10: I'm thinking the whole time I'm watching David Grush, that I'm like you, wow, I can't believe you're getting away with this, because, you know, it's very, he is spilling the tea. I mean, it's almost like he has non-disclosure agreement, because what else can he say? You know,
9: it's powerful stuff, and you know, it almost seems insulting to people of intelligence. I mean, common sense, it seems insulting. You're telling us all these things, and for instance, let's go deeper into this, and the audience, I'm sure, wants to hear this, or they would like to chime in on that. They know how to reach us. But here's the interesting thing. When he was testifying, David Grush, in front of Congress in 2023, many of the congresswomen are asking questions. And one of the questions that I believe Representative Luna asked him, David Grush, does the United States government have possession of these alien craft and the biologics, the bodies? And he said yes. And she pursued, you know, the question further, well, where are they? You have to go into a skiff to talk about this, the secret area where they take your phone. You know, they lock you down, and it's nothing's going to get out of that skiff, I guess, unless they want it to. And so somebody knows about this, and David Grush is saying it exists. So when are we ever going to find out? Well, what's the big deal here? I mean, come on.
10: Yeah, that's the burn, right? That's the frustration that we all have, is that there are plenty of claims about this, but there's no proof given. And, you know, I think the logical answer to that is because the gatekeepers aren't letting it go. And they're hiding behind, you know, the issue of national security and top security clearances and that kind of thing. But as David himself has said, and many others, congressmen and congresswomen have said, is that they're overclassifying everything, and just to keep everything out of the public knowledge. And
9: so
10: that's the frustration, and that's why there's a need for disclosure, right? That the government is not being transparent with what it knows, in spite of the calls to do so. And so it's this relentless pressure from the general public and from the media, and now, thank goodness, whistleblowers, firsthand accounts, and congressmen and women are all keeping the pressure up to get this stuff disclosed. And
9: totally,
10: you know,
9: amazing.
10: It's clearly having an effect, right?
9: I know, you're right, and it's interesting.
10: You would never hear.
9: But Shane, I want to move on to something that people tell me they enjoy from this particular radio show, other than obviously our great guests, in addition to our great guests. We do the sky update for everybody out there, so if I've been remiss in not giving you what's in the heavens, I think Shane would agree. To be a better observer of the heavens gives you the ability to say, we know this object from another object that you might have thought was simply a UAP. So let's go into the skies for this part of the month of June. As we approach to the mid-period, this is fascinating. One of the most beautiful conjunctions of planets, the planet Venus and the planet Jupiter, still continue in the northwest sky. I don't know if you've been able to see it, but everywhere that this radio station is heard, and that's globally, in your evening, if you look specifically in the northern hemisphere I'm talking about, to the northwest, what makes that so spectacular? Because one of the things that gets often reported, and you know this, the planet Venus, which is the brighter of the two objects that you're seeing there in the sky, it is often reported as the biggest, you know, the biggest UFO object or UAP of all time, because when it gets lower to the horizon, its light starts to quiver because of the atmospheric distortion. So how many police stations and news and television stations, radio stations, have been inundated with phone calls? So that's what you're seeing. But moving deeper into the sky this month, this is fascinating to me, and I hope to the listeners. The moon moves on to its new phase on the 15th. What is that? It means it's the dark of the moon, as they call it in astronomy. No moon in the sky. So if you have clear skies and you live in areas, and let me say this, folks, even if you live in brightly lit cities, you can still participate in the beautiful conjunction in the northwest. But for everybody who's far and wide and away from the lights of the city, it's the best time to observe the heavens. Why? Because no moonlight. So if you look to the southern part of the sky around 10 p.m., you'll see the majesty of the Milky Way, the core of our galaxy, which is so beautiful if you're taking a vacation or if you happen to drive away from city lights. The big complex, the Milky Way, 27,000 light years to the core. That's just some amazing things that are going on. And we want to report to everybody that in August, one of SpaceX rocket boosters is going to be intentionally blasted and crashed into the moon. And that's taking a lot of interest by people with small telescopes, maybe even binoculars. You may not see the explosion, but you could see on the edge of the moon. It'll be literally on the edge of the moon. We'll keep you updated here on the Dr. Sky Experience. Lots of interesting things here, Shane, but more important than anything I've said, what could be more important than that, is the callers to the show, The Theater with the Mind, 1-800-848-9222. Your questions and comments are much appreciated, folks, on these particular subjects. If you have seen the movie, we'd love to hear from you. If you haven't and have general questions, that's why we're here, to talk about these things. And Shane, we got about a minute. Just give us your website or some way that people can get in touch with you or MUFON in general.
10: Yep. You can reach me at Shane, S-H-A-N-E, at phoenixmufon.com. And that would be the best way to get a hold of me. I also have a website, shaneherd.com. You can ping me there as well. And I'm out there on Facebook as well. So
9: we thank you. And that's Shane, S-H-A-N-E, Herd, H-U-R-D.com. We'll be right back, ladies and gentlemen, on the Dr. Sky Experience. Still time for you to light up the fires as we continue to talk and probe the mysteries of the universe. 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
1: We saw what happened up in Canada. 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
3: I love getting the different arrangers that Mr. Sinatra worked with on the air, because there is Nelson Riddle, there is Billy May, there is Gordon Jenkins, there is the great Don Costa, there is Quincy Jones, the music of Count Basie. But there was a song that Nelson Riddle arranged. It was the Beatles song. George Harrison wrote Something. Mr. Sinatra loved the song Something, and he had Nelson Riddle do a beautiful arrangement. You stick around, Jack, it may show. You know, we used the word Jack. I remember I did that on Saturday Night Live. I found another brand new arrangement of the Beatles song, the George Harrison song, Something. You got to listen to the new arrangement of Something. It's a wild arrangement of the George Harrison classic.
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28: This is Captain Jim Lovell, an old astronaut that's made four very significant flights. Hopefully that the people listening in, especially the young people, will get a good education, kind of follow me in space. And it was a pleasure to be on the Dr. Sky show, and lots of luck to all of you.
9: I'm sure the universe is full of intelligent life. It's just been too intelligent to come here. Another quote from the great sci-fi writer and man who gave us the whole idea behind geosynchronous satellites, Arthur C. Clarke. 47 minutes after the hour, as we move into our time machine, the next iteration of the Dr. Sky Experience, less than 24 hours away, we join a special individual, Dr. Rainer Zittelmann, as we call him in Germany, a gentleman who's written a phenomenal book here that I'm sure everybody within the sound of my voice will appreciate. A book entitled New Space Capitalism, The Entrepreneurial Path to the Stars. And by the way, Dr. Zittelmann writes so extensively on the plus side of capitalism, a man who knows a lot about business, and we'll welcome him to the Dr. Sky Experience. Right now, we continue to welcome Shane Hurd. He, of course, a MUFON investigator on the whole science of ufology. So many things to talk about here in so limited time. Here's one that I want to throw out to you in the audience. We're hearing about something. I watched one of the press conferences, and I happened to catch these words and didn't even know what they were talking about. One of the media correspondents asked Mr. Rush, can you describe and talk about the project called Immaculate Constellation? Have you heard about that one, Shane? This is amazing. A project called Immaculate Constellation. What can you help us on with that?
10: I heard David Grush refer to that. And, frankly, I am not sure what that all entails. Obviously, crash retrieval, back engineering, mm-hmm. that kind of a thing. Part of the special access programs that, are thought to represent that legacy UFO program And so that's come to light and is being talked about by Grush, and I think by some others, Lou Elizondo and them are referring to it. So, yeah, it's probably the basis for, you know, a lot of what we're talking about.
9: And let's talk a little bit about Lou Elizondo, as he calls himself. Lou, obviously, in the mainstream media, he's an interesting guy. I mean, I've read his book. Obviously, we've tried many times to get him, the book called Imminent. I recommend that highly. I'm sure you would to the listeners out there. Because he goes into so many deep parts of this. But let's concentrate on something here for the few moments we have with you. That maybe if you look at the astronomical side of this, if you look at the distances that are in the universe and this limited speed thing called the speed of light, where some people say nothing can go faster, let's say that that premise is true from Einstein. Look how long it would take these, quote, individuals, beings, entities to get here. Let's go on to the whole thing that these are dimensional type of beings of some sort. That to me is even more bizarre because we really don't even understand what consciousness is. And we really don't have a totally good understanding of what time really is. Your take on that to the audience.
10: Yeah, absolutely. I mean, so much of this, I mean, what it just tells me is, you know, we don't know what we don't know. And that's where all of this stuff lives. And that's why it's so hard to get our heads around it. And so I agree, you know, obviously, if it's true, we are being visited by another intelligence. The notion that they got in a craft and flew from another galaxy or wherever to here does not make sense from our perspective
9: exactly.
10: And our knowledge of physics, right? So we have to hold out the possibility that there's something we don't know that they know that makes it possible. So that's one scenario. The other scenario is the whole interdimensional thing, which, you know, many people are supportive of that. I think there's some merit to that myself.

0: think there's some merit to that myself, but you know, we don't know, right? We've never been to the fifth dimension. It's theoretical. So,
1: but I like their music in the 60s though. There you go.
0: Oh yeah, that's right. Yeah, they're very good. So it's, you know, it's fun to talk about and to imagine. And I think it's good and healthy for us to do it. It exercises our brains, our minds. It gets people communicating with each other in a non political way or a non threatening way, or, you know, it's good natured. It's, you know, the human mind. We're explorers, we're knowledge seekers, and that's why it stays alive and it's, you know, a source of our attention now. And I think that's all good. But, you know, as we discussed earlier, I think we are getting to the point, we being the public, humanity, to the point where we need more than that now. We're beyond the basics and the ABCs. Now we're trying to get to, you know, some real fact and some core knowledge. And we're just going to have better evidence presented by somebody that we all trust in a way that we all understand, and that whole thing. So it's not just about disclosure, because in my opinion, disclosure's already happened. We all know the government knows more than they have said, and they have admitted.
1: Right.
0: That.
1: Tell
0: and,
1: us, you know, give us something, are. Right. Give us, yeah, something solid,
0: yeah, that's right,
1: to go on here, so that people who listen to shows like this do not hear the same, you know, regurgitation of information with nothing else to show for it. It's like a magician, you know. I want to learn the trick, even though you'll probably never tell me how the trick is done. Well, that's the whole purpose of not telling you how the trick works. It's a trick.
0: Yeah, exactly. Yeah.
1: But here's something interesting for people, Shane, that I want to pass on to the audience. If you're really a diehard in this and you'd like to learn so much more about these government documents and things that are actually published, so you become a much better individual knowledge-wise, go to this website, governmentattic.org. I don't know if you've ever heard it. It has a Latin phrase attached to it called videre lacet. And though I'm not an expert in Latin, when I was an altar boy, I had, of course, practiced that in the 60s and 70s, but not anymore. So videre lacet, it means it's permitted to see. So what is in this particular website? It's a government attic that you can see so many of these documents that have been published through Freedom of Information. And that's interesting, because for anybody out there that wants to learn so much more about the subject, I don't know if you've seen that website. I just brought it to everybody's attention because it is interesting.
0: Yeah, absolutely. I mean, again, if you want to talk about disclosure, and if you value government documentation as a source of truth and fact, you know, there are millions of pages of documents related to the UAP UFO issue from all agencies, the CIA, the FBI, the DOD, the whole thing. And in my opinion, that already is disclosure. You know, these are bona fide government documents that talk about the subject. So, you know, but like I said, proof is subjective. And, you know, we are going to have something very tangible and solid to move forward. And like these last three tranches of documents and videos released, while I am grateful and there is information to be gleaned from them, they still are very underwhelming when it comes to what people really need now. We're all well educated on lights in the sky and, you know, and thermal videos, like you mentioned, of a little blip flying over the ocean. Okay,
1: all
0: interesting, good, and valuable, but we're past that, right? We're not in kindergarten anymore. You know, we're ready to move on and do some real math. So that's my frustration. Like I said, I'm grateful that this level of transparency is occurring, and I think it's helpful and valuable, but it's not enough. And I don't know how they stop without having, you know, an extremely negative reaction. It feels like the snowball is rolling and gaining size. So, and I hope that's true. And like I said before, they don't have to give us the whole story yet. They can parse it out. They can drip feed us like they have been. But what they need to do now is more than they're doing. And And that's just my perspective.
1: Well, you've said it well, and I appreciate

0: Appreciate you as a guest and all the folks at MUFON for, you know, spending time with us, other people with great interest in this very subject. Just like Steven Spielberg's earlier iteration, Close Encounters of the Third Kind, bringing now the latest, Disclosure Day, a movie that you might want to see, ladies and gentlemen, just to understand what's really going on from the great Steven Spielberg and how he's put this whole thing out there as what? We need information. His primary facie part of the movie talks about the cover-up, and we all know that. So we need to learn so much more about this, keeping our minds open and what? Keeping our eyes to the skies. Because, again, I can't repeat it enough, to learn the map of the sky, and I'm sure you would agree, Shane Hurd, that the more you know about what's there, the constellations, the star names, the things that are up there, that helps you. You don't have to be a navigator, you know, like you're flying an aircraft or spacecraft, so that when you do report something, it has a little bit more credibility, so people like yourself can do a deeper dive into something and not just dismiss it as the planet Venus, but not everybody wants to go that way. That's their choice. I do appreciate you. And you got 30 seconds, so let's take advantage of that from your side. What would you like to tell this audience on the Dr. Sky Experience?
1: Well, I would just like to say that, you know, be curious, look up in the sky, and, you know, I recommend seeing this movie. It touches on accurately on many of the themes in ufology now. And just be curious and, you know, seek to learn and know, and it's so fulfilling and satisfying and enriching, and you know, put a little effort into it, you know, and you will gain so much. So that would be it. I would say keep your eyes on the skies and keep your mind open.
0: Shane Hurd, thank you so much. Appreciate you and all the people out there that are listening to the Dr. Sky Experience. Write that number down, 1-800-848-9222. And while you're at it, I say it proudly, why not download the WABC app? Because we like to call this show a theater of the mind. Why? Because you can't see the activity unless we're doing this on television. And who knows, maybe that expands here in the future of technology. But for now, privilege and honor to be sitting behind this microphone. And a big thank you to owner and operator John Katsimatidis. And from the executive staff, Chad Lopez, for giving me an opportunity of a lifetime. I listened to the station when I was a child, living in Queens, New York. And one day, look what's happened. And it's with gratitude that I do appreciate the opportunity. Stay tuned, ladies and gentlemen, as we pass this torch and this microphone over in dialogue. 2 and 4, another side of midnight, as Lionel takes you, ladies and gentlemen, from 2 a.m. right into the time of sunrise, the earliest sunrises of the year, as summer solstice is just around the corner. And again, our helmsmen, thank you, both to Bill and Jackson, for doing what they do, a very important part of this show. Thank you, good health, and we'll see you in less than 24 hours.

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2: I'm Salchi in Grasso. President Trump says he expects a peace deal with Iran to be finalized within the next few days. But in a Truth Social post, he called an Iranian statement weak and pathetic, saying there is no such thing as dealing in good faith with them. News Nation's Robert Sherman has more on that.
3: Coming out of those talks in Tehran Wednesday evening, both the Qatari and the Iranian negotiators felt good. They believed that this would be satisfactory for the United States, and it would only require the sign-off from Iran's supreme leader, Khamenei. But what we have seen so far is Iran has not indicated that it has been formally signed by the supreme leader yet, but Iranian state media has said that they believe it is a relatively high likelihood that we do get that signature.
2: Word of a possible deal has pushed oil prices back below $90 a barrel. AAA says the national average gasoline price is down to $4.11 a gallon. This is News Nation's Alicia Nieves.
4: Experts warn that we'll see the price come down. Those $3 averages that we had ahead of this conflict, it's probably going to take a while to get back to that, in part because we have to refill the oil supply that's been lost in the last couple of months. And we're in the middle of peak summer travel season that ultimately increases demand and increases pricing pressures. We've said from the beginning, it's going to take a while to have the pricing pressures come down than it did for them to come up. But relief is on the way if a deal is in fact close.
2: SpaceX made its debut on Wall Street Friday. The IPO has officially made founder Elon Musk the world's first trillionaire. Bankrate analyst Stephen Cates.
5: Investors who are participating in the IPO or want to trade the shares afterward should expect large swings in value over the first few days, weeks, or months. I would recommend that investors study the performance of trajectories of past large IPOs to get a sense of how these new stocks actually behave.
2: Officials in Midland, Texas say at least one person is dead, at least nine others wounded in a shooting Friday morning.
6: Police in Midland say 45-year-old Victor Villarreal began to shoot at officers and bystanders when police responded to reports of gunfire this morning. Villarreal then barricaded himself inside an abandoned veterinary clinic where he was later found dead. Police do not have a motive for the shooting, but they say Villarreal had fired on an officer days earlier during a police pursuit. In all, one person was killed in the shooting with 11 others wounded. Four of the injured underwent surgery at a local hospital. Bill Rakoff, Worldwide News Network.
2: President Trump announced Friday that a U.S. strike had killed alleged gang leader Nino Guerrero. In a post on social media, the president announced that the Tren de Aragua leader had been killed in an American strike. Guerrero was the leader of the gang called one of the most bloodthirsty terrorist organizations on planet Earth by Trump in a post on Truth Social. This is the Worldwide News Network.
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2: Knicks fans are doing everything they can to ensure New York secures the NBA Finals championship. A lot of fans believe routines and superstitions play a big role in keeping up momentum, and every New Yorker has their own thing.
10: But I'm going to keep my blue and my Crocs. I'm going to keep that on every day until this is over.
11: Just show up. You see, one thing, I wasn't buying a new Knick hat till we won, so no new Knick gear.
2: Even Jordan Woods, Karl Anthony Towns' fiancé, has an orange purse that is the team's unofficial superstition bag. The Knicks heading to San Antonio with a 3-1 series lead over the Spurs. Fans headed to watch World Cup matches probably paid plenty for tickets, but they no longer need to shell out for water. There was pushback after FIFA announced in early June that visitors would not be permitted to bring water bottles into any of the stadiums hosting matches. The decision had been made to prevent risk and injury to players and attendees. It also meant fans were expected to purchase bottled waters from the venues if they wanted it. But in a reversal, FIFA has announced that fans will be permitted to bring in one soft plastic, 20-ounce, factory-sealed, disposable water bottle to any World Cup match in the U.S. However, FIFA adds, hard-sided, reusable water bottles remain prohibited. Saturday marks the first of eight matches being played at New Jersey's MetLife Stadium. The match between Brazil and Morocco kicks off at 6 p.m. There's a new memorial that honors retired members of New York City's fire department who assisted with 9/11 recovery and later died. This is for firefighters who were retired at the time of the 9/11 terror attacks, but went to help with the recovery efforts at Ground Zero and then later died from 9/11-related toxins. The new memorial wall is at FDNY headquarters. Sal Chiandrasso, WABC News.
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0: Freddie Lionel with you. This is The Other Side of Midnight, and we're still trying to figure out what kind of bird that is.
1: That I believe
0: is posed and poised to be an owl, but sounds like a dove. Anyway, aside from the irrespective, notice I didn't say the irregardless. And by the way, irregardless is actually an accepted word, though disapproved. I have a friend of mine who says irregardless to this day, and I always say, well, irregarding the matter, you know, irregarding the... He doesn't understand the hilarity of that. Please don't say irregardless. Please. Don't say nuclear. Whatever you do, please, I beg you, do not say nuclear. That is a caco epi, but we'll get into that. Anyway, my dear friends, welcome, welcome, welcome. I spend so much time during the week preparing a list, an adumbration of topics for you. And I'm always trying to think of what's the best way to explain the theme of my particular take on this. And I realize there is no name. There is no description. There's no way. It's just to think, to be suspect, to be a skeptic, to don't ever take whatever your government, whatever the iteration is, at face value. Question authority, question, question, question. Coming up this hour, we're going to have, of course, Warrior Weekend with my beloved Lynn Shaw from Lynn's Warriors to bring you up to speed of what is happening regarding a topic which has been all but forgotten. June is Internet Safety Month. We will talk about that in earnest. But I want to talk to you first about something which I think is very, very interesting. And it's one of those wonderful, I think you would perhaps maybe call it a definitional thing. But, you know, there was a time in our great country when curiosity was considered, believe it or not, a virtue. It was good. We wanted you to be curious. And there was also a time when asking questions wasn't viewed as some kind of heresy or some act of, you know, obstinacy or some kind of rebellion or subversion or some ideological defiance. Nope. People were encouraged to inquire, to investigate, and to challenge assumptions. I was very lucky because I attended a Jesuit high school growing up. In fact, we just had our 50th anniversary, which I did not care to attend, which is another reason I don't want to go into. But I have a strange thing about a difference between mythology, reminiscence, nostalgia, and fantasy. But I digress. But our priests at the time, when the Jesuits were far more, I think, radical than they are now, they said, think about it, think. We're not teaching you to memorize. Think. And I remember the thing. And skepticism was something which we were told, good, question everything up to and including your faith. To question is good. Skepticism was not a political identity, I guess. It was a habit of mind which we are losing. Skepticism is the recognition, the belief, I guess, that truth, real truth, the truth that we look for, the truth that we all swear we want to know. It really, if you think about it, truth requires effort. And that certainly can sometimes be the enemy of understanding. People don't like that. I question everything. And if there's one thing, one idea, anything that I could be associated with up to and including delirious entertainment, I think it's going to be the idea of questioning everything. Question authority, question everything that you see and everything that comes before you. There's nothing wrong with that. And today, I was thinking about this. Something feels a little different, weird. See, a lot of people, and I hear it a lot of people feel that they're, maybe that we're living in an era or an epoch, or as people call it, defined not by a lack of information, oh, nay, but by an overwhelming abundance of it. Think about this. Never before in your lifetime have so many facts and opinions and theories and hypotheses and narratives and videos and documents and documentaries and experts and shows. And my God, it's been available at the touch of a screen. I tell people this all the time. And you remember there was a time we had a library, or some people called it a library. And you went to the Dewey Decimal Catalog and you had to look things up. And we had a reference librarian. You could call this woman on the phone. And yet, despite today this incredible information tsunami and this unprecedented access, confusion remains, well, to put it mildly, widespread. And I'm being kind. And in some instances, it appears to be increasing. Isn't it interesting, the paradox? We have more information before us, but we know so little. Isn't it interesting, paradoxically, how we're always writing, but we write nothing? Our ability to write, to pen an email, to compose an idea, is diminishing greatly, even though we are duping ourselves into tapping away with our thumbs. That's not writing. Think about this. We're writing constantly, but we're not. It's like Morse code. It's a glyph. It's not the idea of creating thought. And the central challenge, if you think about this, the central challenge of modern life and being a good citizen or a parent or whatever is no longer obtaining information. That's easy. The problem and the challenge is determining which information deserves your trust. And that's the most important. I'm going to be talking about this. One of the things which fascinates me also, you know, people look at, and it's wonderful that we always look to the sky and look to history to be fascinated, to be moved by mysteries. And one of the greatest mysteries of life is how we act as a crowd. I will never understand, as long as I live, how when we win a basketball game. I don't want to get into that, but I'm the last person you want to talk to about acting like a fool over a game. Like I said, it's wonderful. I can point to it. It's good for the cities, good for, but it's tribalism. It's juvenile. It's bread and circuses. It's just not my cup of tea, but that's okay. I appreciate that. But perhaps maybe what you can explain to me is, how is it? Now work with me on this. Because I must be a little stonad here. I don't get this. How is it that after you have won and your team is triumphant, why would you want to destroy property? Why would you want to destroy property, hurt people, show violence when you're ostensibly happy, when you would just show elation? How is it? And this week, and I want to go over this really carefully with you. In case you've just tuned in, I am a licensed lawyer, trial lawyer, licensed in New York and New Jersey and Florida and D.C. and the Supreme Court and the federal courts and all of that stuff. And I was a prosecutor when I cut my teeth. So I've always had kind of a feel for this. And this past week, regarding the Carmelo Anthony case, is an example, not so much of the trial, but the reaction. And I am going to say something, and I'm going to say this not out of any kind of a desire to see this happen. Believe me, it's the last thing I want. But there are people, significant factions in our society, my friends, who want to inspire and foment and incite race wars, race riots. They're never happy. And again, I don't think this is a huge portion. I don't think this is, I don't think it's necessarily black. Many people, I think people say, oh, here we go. I say, oh, no. This is black and white and whatever. But there are people who absolutely are never happier than when they can point to a George Floyd or a Carmelo Anthony. And in the George Floyd case, that's one thing. But Carmelo Anthony is as guilty as the day is long. I can only give you my promise. I can only give you my promise. If there was something fundamentally wrong with the case, if there was something fundamentally wrong with the verdict, with the evidence as adduced, I will tell you, I have no problem with that. I have said this repeatedly, much to the chagrin of many people. Recently, one time there was I was doing a television broadcast, and I said, predicted that Casey Anthony, remember that Casey Anthony, whose daughter, everybody says she killed her daughter. I said, she will be found not guilty. People went berserk. They went berserk. I said, but I'm telling you, it's not because I want this to be true. This will happen. And I was correct. People went even more berserk when I said that George Zimmerman would be acquitted in the murder, the charge of murder of, against Trayvon Martin. Not because I want it to be, but because of Florida Stand Your Ground law and a variety of other cases. And again, people always think that when I predict something, that I'm saying I want this to be, that I agree with this. I'm not saying that. And we all knew that in the Carmelo Anthony case, and I don't want to go too much into the legal specifics, but trust me when I tell you this. He had no claim of self-defense. Under the laws of Texas, like many others, you are precluded from claiming self-defense when you are the instigator. When you begin the confrontation, and then you say, well, I was defending myself, you started it. Number two, there was no need for deadly force. Austin Metcalf, the young man whom he killed by plunging a knife into his heart, in no way posed a deadly threat or used deadly force to which you could respond with deadly force. Then there's the retreat doctrine, which says you've got to leave. There's no stand your ground. I went through this. We all knew this. We all knew it. Then the guy raises, what, $900, almost $1 million in GoFundMe or what have you. And his parents end up blowing the whole amount on houses and cars, and now he's penniless, theoretically, claiming penury for his appeal. This was absolutely, positively, this young man was 100% guilty. Why he did it, I have no idea. Motivation is unnecessary. Did you intend to do this? Yes. This wasn't an accident. Nobody fell on the knife. So what I'm saying is that notwithstanding, people almost in this performative kabuki response. It was fascinating. This is harkens back to Gustave Le Bon and crowd theory. These mobs and passels of people, many of them completely indecipherable, completely unable to be understood, completely just fueled by this performative anger, which is further fueled by social media. It was something to behold. It was something to behold. And I'm telling you, it also gave rise to the notion of reparations, which is a phenomenal issue. Oh my God. Don't think for a moment this is going nowhere. And don't think for a moment, my friend, that there were not contingents of people ready to go into full DEFCON Floyd, ready to go back into the, just like we did it, just like we did in rehearsal, with plywood, and I'm telling you. So we're going to be talking about that and a variety of myths and kind of a mental tricks that we play on each other, all coming up in perhaps one of the most fascinating Another Side of Midnights ever. And then coming up, my beloved Lynn Shaw from Lynn's Warriors, because this is Warrior Wednesday. More coming up, my friends, on Another Side of Midnight.
1: It's Another Side of Midnight with Lionel. 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
1: 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Now, to the Bernard McGurk Studios, here's Lionel.

0: That's right, my friends. And the music says it all. This is Warrior Weekend, Warrior. Warrior Weekend. Still got to work on a better phrase for that, but you know what I'm talking about. At this time, we have on, I love when I used to say full disclosure, like I'm embarrassed. I'm the proudest thing about this ever. My wife, my beloved wife, Lynn Shaw from Lynn's Warriors joins us. Lynn'sWarriors.org, Lynn's Warriors on YouTube, and Lynn's _ Warriors on X. It's time, my friend, to wake up parents and wake up America. The hidden dangers of Kick and Discord and Roblox and other popular apps. And this, my beloved, June is Internet Safety Month. Welcome back to Warrior Weekend.
1: Thank you, Lionel. Good morning, everyone. Good morning, America. Let's get to it because this is such an important month to, you know, shine a light on, again, Internet safety. We talk about it every day, but we've got 1 month designated where we've got it, you know, throughout schools and camps, and everybody's talking about it.
0: Well, let us begin. What should we know? And on the, you know, and you know more of these than I do, regarding the hidden dangers of Kick, Discord, Roblox, which sounds like roadblocks, other popular apps. Yeah. The questions we have to do is, why are these apps attracting so much concern from child safety advocates?
1: Okay, let's start with, let's have a little background. First of all, what we are talking about is such an important subject, topic for every parent, grandparent, and caregiver. You need to understand what is going on. We live online. It is not going away. So we've got to get with the program. We've got to stand up. You buy your child a device, you got to take some action. We've got to sound the alarm because kids are spending hours a day on these three popular apps I want to call out: Roblox, Discord, and Kick. Okay, there are other platforms, but we're going to focus on these right now. Of course, these platforms can offer, you know, opportunities to connect with kids your own age or entertainment, but they also, and this is what I want everybody to understand, expose kids to significant risks for the grooming, the exploitation, sextortion, inappropriate content, this predatory behavior, and contact with complete strangers pretending to be kids. And the thing, Lionel, I want everybody to know is that parents, the most common misconception when we talk to them is they think because a game or, you know, an app is popular, it must be safe. So we got to break that apart because that is not true at all. Remember, we always say at the Warriors, wherever the kids are, so are the predators. So look, many of these platforms, they rely heavily on self-reported ages. It means a kid can check off a box, you know, if it says something like, you know, you must be 16 to use this game. They could be 11 years old. We all know kids are savvy. 30 and under have grown up with the internet. They know how to get around everything. And bad actors, you know, can easily create these fake accounts with false identities as well and pretend to be kids, peers of actual kids. So
0: isn't there a...
1: yeah.
0: I'm sorry. No. Isn't there a kind of a presumption of acceptance? You know, people sometimes will eat things that they'll find in a bag because they say, well, it must be okay because they wouldn't be able to sell it if it was dangerous, and this over-the-counter product can't be a problem because, well, after all, they wouldn't be allowed to sell it. And the same thing goes for these games or these apps. If these really can't be bad because certainly if they were some kind of grooming tool, they wouldn't be allowed. That's not correct, is it?
1: Far from correct. And, you know, look, this is not about fear. This is about awareness. We are pro-technology at the Warriors. We are pro-innovation. But what is going on is an American crisis. And parents must understand when their kids are spending this much time online, and again, there's parental autonomy, so it's up to you how much time you allow your child. We, of course, say delay is the way. Less time, especially in the summer months now. Kids are up from school. Get back to the books, reading, get back to nature, go out and walk.
0: And no screens.
1: Yeah, no screens. But again, there's parental autonomy. So everybody fights with, you know, freedom of speech. I can do what I want as a parent. We have the studies now. We have the, you know, doctors. We have the teachers who have come forward. We've got 30 years now of the internet. We know the harms that are being caused. And now we have AI being unleashed. But let me explain why I decided sure. Discord, Roblox, and Kick are attracting more concern from a lot of not only the warriors, but other, you know, child safety advocates, groups, and organizations, because we talk about these things really 24 hours a day. We go nonstop because these three things, again, Discord, Roblox, and Kick, they connect millions of children. They are very popular, and teens, okay, with people they don't know in real life. So large numbers of children are gathering online. Predators see opportunity. It goes back to wherever the kids are, so are the predators. And again, these kids think, you know, many parents think Roblox. I ask them all the time. I use everybody as focus groups. You know, is your child on Roblox? Your teen on Roblox? Oh, of course. Do you know what Roblox is? I don't know. It's a game. They collect Robux. Right. They play with their friends. It's like coding. Nobody has ever actually, I've asked, given me an accurate answer. But Roblox, everybody, R-O-B-L-O-X, is much more than a game. It includes, now listen up, everybody, chat functions, social interaction, user-generated content, and communication features, which, again, parents are seeing as a game. Kids are seeing as a social network. The distinction is important because, again, the predators can act as a child and start communicating with that child, okay? And they get them to go offline, you know, into direct messages. This is what they're doing now. For instance, you're playing the game so well. Let me play with you. Oh, you know, those kind of, you know, flattering them and then moving them offline to the direct message, the DMs, everybody. And that's where this grooming process happens and happens quickly. And what makes, you know, Discord, let's get on to, that's Roblox. That's like a gaming app, okay? Very popular. Millions of kids in America are on this every single day. So parents really should, and caregivers, family members know what's going on here. Also, Discord is a messaging app. A messaging app. Why do kids even need that? But anyway, it allows users to create these private servers and communicate through text, voice, and video.
0: What do you mean private servers?
1: I think you know where I'm going with this one.
0: Private servers?
1: Private servers. And also, again, so this is a direct with a child. Or when I say child, I mean, you know, 18 and under teen as well. But communicating also private servers, text, voice, and video. So, okay, we know some of it will be harmless. Private groups, though, can become difficult. Anything that's private, right? For parents to monitor. If you have a private server or text messages, videos that perhaps disappear and all that. So children, again, may be interacting with people whose identities are completely unknown. And I want to point something out. We don't need testing for all of this because we do a lot of focus groups. We speak to a lot of, you know, high school and college students. Every one of them almost, Lionel, the hand will go up. They've been approached, you know, sexually online. Girls in particular have been deluged with, you know, images. Fake accounts have been set up in we are trying to, you know, see what's going on out there. Pretend, you know, an adult pretending to be a 12-year-old to see what kind of reaction. And within seconds, you can't believe the horrible, and we're a family program here, the horrible content and images that are sent to what these people out there think. Are hard to call them people, these criminals, I'm going to call them criminals, that's what right. I'm saying, you know, thinking it's a 12-year-old girl and what they're sending them, it is horrendous. Again, because that screen, everybody thinks, I guess, you know, the screen, nobody knows who I am.
0: Let me ask you a stupid question, Brad. We're talking to Lynn Shaw from lynnswarriors.org. Let's assume, God forbid, that I am a predator and I'm waiting. I'm a 68-year-old predator. I'm waiting. Now, how do I know from my end when people are on, or how does the predator know where? And I'm not trying to instruct people how to do this, but how does this work exactly?
1: What do you mean? You just follow the platforms. You just sign up. For instance, we talked about, you know, Roblox. You sign up, and you sign up because, again, there's no verification. Okay, we'll get into that for a minute. You can say I'm a 14-year-old teen boy, right? And that's your profile that you've created. So then you start interacting with the other kids on there, or perhaps the other predators on there, okay? Because we have groups of predators after the kids. They work, you know, in tandem with.
0: You could have two. You could theoretically have two predators thinking each other one was four, was 14. I mean, I'm not trying to be silly here, but so this is basically an open market. Let me step for just for one. Let me just remind people, when we were kids, and I hate to say this because if I hear one more person tell me, well, you know, when we were kids, well, we're not kids. The 50s, 60s, it's over with. It's Ward Cleaver is done. But it's difficult for people to understand that you worried about a guy in the white van. Somebody, the number of people. I can't believe the number of people who were attempted to be abducted when they were kids. Remember our mutual friend, the great Pat Cooper, wrote about how he was when he was a kid. I mean, that was kidnapping. Bad, terrible, scary. But that was a different story. This, you're opening the door to your child's mind, their body, as he or she sits in front of you, seemingly playing along innocuously or in their room, in your home. You've opened the door to your child. I don't think people really understand that. Do you?
1: Listen, I'm going to keep talking about this till I drop dead, because I do not understand what people do not understand. I used to say, you know, I'm not going to judge. Everybody's busy. Everybody's overwhelmed. There's a lot going on in the world. Well, I'm going to start judging starting today, because I am tired. We are fighting in Washington nonstop for our American kids. Why, Lionel, do we have to fight so hard for this? Why are we allowing, you know, a free ride for big tech? We understand about innovation. We understand right now in Washington, they want to be global leaders with everything, because that is the playbook we are told every single day. Okay. But you know what? At the same time, you can be a global leader and you can hold big tech a little bit accountable. And those people who come after us with the freedom of speech and this and that, where is the freedom and protection for our kids?
0: Exactly.
1: Why is big tech the only business where there's no regulation? There's nothing where they, you know, we have safety features, they say. We do our best. They put out glossy PR propaganda, you know, things when a lawsuit's happening or something's going to come down. Basically, safety features don't work. They're too difficult for parents to enact. It is all BS. So it is up to us. People better wake up and become a warrior in their own home and communities to help our children, because they are stealing our children from us.
0: We're talking to Lynn Shaw from lynnswarriors.org. This is Warrior Weekend. Now, what is KIK, K-I-K? You got me there. What is that?
1: Yeah, KIK, nobody knows what KIK is, yet millions of kids are on it, K-I-K. Historically, it attracts a lot of attention, again, because it has an anonymous communication, a bunch of different features and concerns. Again, we have to go through this again. When something is anonymous, it's hard to track, or it's hard for parents to monitor. Okay, so parents should understand bad actors hide because it's anonymous. It bills itself as for kids. The tagline is like, you know, make new friends with KIK. You know, it's anonymous. Again, anything anonymous, you can imagine what goes on there. Again, because there's no real verification for the site. People are lying. Kids are lying about ages. Adults are lying, mixing everybody together. Therefore, you have predators. But something billing itself, you know, make new friends. I use the analogy, and I know you're tired of hearing it, but we have to keep sounding this alarm. You know, you don't leave your front doors unlocked. Right. Or if you do in this day and age, you're stupid. But you don't.
0: Now, let me ask you.
1: But we give kids devices and we don't lock them down, okay? People have to understand the analogy.
0: That's my next question. How do you, you got me on KIK. I knew about the rest of Roblox, but I'm not in that
1: particular
0: market.
1: That's why I'm calling KIK out, because nobody knows about it yet. Millions of kids are on.
0: Well, you heard it here first. Okay, and by the way, this is June is Internet Safety Month. Please be aware of this. What could a parent do? Can you say, come here, little Tabitha, may I see your phone that I pay for, that I own as I own you? Is it possible to look through your phone for the apps and to find out, or just ask? What should a parent do?
1: First of all, you bought the devices. You pay for the internet, you pay for the router, you got all that going on. It starts simply with communication. From the moment your child, you know, we used to work with high school kids. Now we're, from the time they're born, again, it depends when a parent decides to give a device, but I've seen plenty of two-year-olds on iPads in restaurants, on airplanes, you know. You have to start the communication age-appropriate, talking to them. It's okay to say, you know, only friends, only, you know, mom and dad are going to check this. It is okay to have them monitor. And there are programs like BARK, B-A-R-K, where you can monitor your child's messages and images coming in. We have GABB, G-A-B-B. These are companies, I don't get anything from them. They are monitoring your child's communication. And in this day and age, if you don't have something like that, because again, we do know everybody's busy, why not get a little help from the outside? Because you have to instill in our children, you know, inoculate them against what's going on online. Because I deal with too many parents that their children are no longer with us. They've been harmed. Social media harms, whether it's cyberbullying, sextortion, eating disorders, suicides because of this online. And they say, if only my child had come to me, no matter what they put a nude image, bad dialogue, cursed out their parents. The kids are killing themselves instead of communicating with the parents, okay, or the trusted adult, right? So we have to start thinking in a different way. This is what it is. The predators are winning. We have to be that warrior in our home. If you're going to give the device, you're going to buy that device, you're going to sit with your child, you're going to lock it down, it's going to be friends and family only, and even then, you still have to be careful, because again, kids are savvy. We have nine-year-olds. I have stories buying burner phones at the gas station. Kids know how to get around, you know, locking things. You've got to delegate yourself a couple of minutes a day talking to the kids, not, you know, yelling at them and not, it's conversation. And if it starts early, that will carry through the teen years. Open dialogue about things. And also, we always say no devices in the bedrooms at night. You know, kids need to sleep. That's their time to rest. Things happen. Kids are staying up all night scrolling, doing things they shouldn't be doing. Teachers report they're falling asleep on their desks the next day. You've just got to be, you know, common sense type of thing. And why is it, you know, kids have an average of four devices available to them ages 9 to 17. Do kids need that many devices? Again, there's parental autonomy. But do they need that many devices? Does a two-year-old really need an iPad? So again, delay is the way. If you can put off devices really until eighth grade, that is a great start. Why does a child need a phone before eighth grade? And even if, because we get the argument, they feel left out, they'll get bullied. Okay, that again. Okay, you can buy what looks exactly like an iPhone, but only has capability to make a phone call, you know, or texting to mom and dad. You know, you program it, family members. And this way the child will not, you know, get bullied if that's what you choose to do. But again, I can't stress enough, it starts with you, communication in the home. But also we have a tremendous movement because we have problems with schools, you know, using the government-issued Chromebooks, millions of them across the United States. There's a pullback. The teachers don't want the kids on the devices. Okay, the parents now are coming forward. We don't want the kids on the devices. The kids themselves, it's called pencil to paper. The parents have started this across the United States, and it's moving swiftly, I have to say, thank goodness, where you get a textbook, where you get a package of papers every week with your assignments. You do not have to be on a government-issued Chromebook. They will tell you, some schools and teachers, this is the way we do it. You do not have to do it. You have every right. So we are seeing the pendulum swing back. I'm happy to report, you know, during Internet Safety Month, that there is this push, but we want to work all summer. So when we go back to school in September or late August in some states, we are prepared. And I have to say, it is really moving forward fast because finally people are waking up. They are realizing what's going on, but we have to push harder. We have to help everybody understand because of AI now, which is a definite runaway train. Okay, and let me repeat.
0: Oh, absolutely.
1: Only business right now, big tech, no regulation. So we have to talk about taking control in our own homes.
0: Now, we're talking to Lynn Shaw from LynnsWarriors.org. June is Internet Safety Month. Now, let's take people with you on a little thought experiment or a field trip mentally. When you go to Washington and you meet with your colleagues from all over the country, from various organizations and coalitions, and you storm the, and I've seen you actually storm the halls of Congress, and you meet with various, what is the reaction you receive from various levels of government?
1: Well, that is a loaded question, Lionel. And the reaction is...
0: Give us a loaded answer.
1: The reaction is there is a lot of fake phoniness going on all around Washington, whether it's a Democrat or Republican. A reminder that child safety issues, anything with the internet, okay, our kids, it is a bipartisan issue. It does not belong to any political party. Surely everybody would get on board with this, okay? We have to remember, though, what's happening right now. Lobbyists. Big tech, tremendous amount of lobbyists. One lobbyist per four members of Congress. It's probably higher. That's what we know about. It's probably one lobbyist for every two members. That being said, they are there day in and day out, these lobbyists, in the ear of our senators, of, you know, all of Congress, of the legislative aides, constantly. And because they're doing so much and they're in disarray in Washington, okay, that's just the name of the game. They will remember, this is my opinion, the last thing they hear, if they go to vote on something or if they hear something repeatedly, they think it's right, because we go to the offices. We very nicely, we are armed with our facts. We leave our handouts with our bullet points. We talk to everybody. Everybody says this is horrible. Everybody says we're going to help. Everybody's going to do this, that, and the other thing. But you know what? Big tech is winning. Big tech in 2026 is winning. And that is... It hurts me to say this because we see the harms being done to our kids. And a reminder, it's not only the children, it's the entire family unit being harmed. Why in Washington they can't say, we are going to protect our kids, we are going to come up with a plan. Right now we have the Kids Online Safety Act, Senate version 1748, Senator Marsha Blackburn, 4.5 years, Senator Richard Blumenthal, Republican and Democrat. It is a wonderful piece of legislation with a duty of care. Big tech has a duty of care to put out a product, okay, that, you know, the harms they will take out that they see. Kind of broad language, in my opinion, but the least we could do right now in Congress is get this to a vote. Again, there's a lot of money going on, right? Where's all the money right now? It's in AI. It's in states such as Louisiana and Texas. I'm going to leave it at that. Building these massive AI, you know, data centers, sucking up the air, the water, the land.
0: Well, when you have, okay. Let me say, though, when you have Mike Johnson, for example, who is being presented, and by the way, how anybody, you know, these are going to be albatrosses. You know how some things sounded good at first, like windmills. Oh, how nice. We have windmill technology. The wind. How quaint. Then later on they said, we don't want anything to do with it because it's a disaster. But, and you're going to be hearing a lot of these data centers, people are going to be turning their backs on this, and they're also going to be an albatross. But when you're dealing with, let's say, a Mike Johnson or others, and you say, listen, we want you to basically say no to big tech. They're being told the story that if China gets their foot in the door, their nose under the tent, any kind of any advancement, we're going to lose. So, Mr. Congressperson, you may think you're helping children, but any type of impediment, any type of brakes that you apply to the full, you know, full-fledged advance of this, you're ultimately going to hurt our country and our national security. And you know this is what they're told. They're told you cannot do this. China doesn't have this. Europe or European countries don't have this. Why do we have all these protections? That's the parents' job, not ours. And that's exactly what they're told.
1: The big tech playbook is it's up to the parents. You know, they've got the devices do have safety features. Well, when you have 31 steps on an Apple iPhone and you get to step 10 or 11 and it's very frustrating, okay, or the fine print that they give out, okay, you know, different. I also want to mention Apple in particular They're allowing kids to sign contracts for things. No minor, you're a lawyer, no minor is allowed to sign a contract that's binding for anything. Kids are allowed to set up, you know, Instagram accounts at 13 and all that. Instagram itself will send the 13-year-old, okay, you can set up your own account now. Anything with minors, okay, is against the law. Am I correct? You're a lawyer, correct? They can't enter into a contract.
0: You do not have...
1: Why does big tech allow
0: this? You do not have the capacity to enter into a contract if you're a minor.
1: Well, they're getting away with it because big tech is doing all kinds of things with minors. And Washington right now, you got me on a bad day, Lionel. You know, spending all week on phones, on Zooms in Washington, they are not doing their job to protect our American children. They are looking at big tech. They are looking at the power they bring. They are looking at the money they bring. They are looking at the data centers they're bringing to different states. They are BS right now. And we shouldn't have to work 4.5 years on the Kids Online Safety Act, okay, a good piece of legislation, and fight so hard for our kids. And if President Trump wants a major win, which I believe he really should have right now, okay? He has a lot of good people out there that voted for him and believe in him and believe in the administration. And what he could do is this piece of legislation, the Kids Online Safety Act, and that would be something that the American public would be so proud of and could help put big tech in place a little bit. They are making so much money, big tech. This would not hurt them at all, okay? And there's just a stop. There's a holdup. This is so awful. We're going to take care of it. They want to preempt all state laws. By the way, the states have done a tremendous job, much better than the federal government, in AI laws or child safety laws. New York State alone is one of the leaders with child safety laws. And the government now, federal government, wants to come in and preempt all of this. They think they're going to wipe all of this out and have one federal standard. Well, that's not going to work because
0: what used to be the rallying cry of conservatives in particular was that states' rights to return, that federalism is one thing, but we were losing our individual sovereignty, that the state of New York and New Jersey should be able to say this is what we want. Well, what they're trying to do is they're trying to eliminate any type of state input. And, quote, preemption means that it's one standard that the federal government maintains. Final word, Lynn Shaw from LynnsWarriors.org and Lynn's Warriors on YouTube and Lynn's_Warriors on X. If parents are listening and listening later and they want to do something right now, what should they do? What is your best advice?
1: First, I want to mention that 44 state attorneys general wrote a letter stating that this preemption cannot stand. 44 states. 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You start with curiosity. You ask questions as a parent or a grandparent. 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The most important safety tool is an engaged parent who pays attention. 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

0: is Wake Up America. The digital world is part of our childhood. Our kids are learning this. They're on it all day. Parents cannot outsource safety to technology companies. 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The predators are winning. Stay informed and know what your kids are doing. Know what app they're on. Review the privacy settings together with the kids. Talk about it on a daily basis, what's going
1: on.
0: And teach your children, do not share personal information with strangers, and stay engaged in your child's digital life.
1: Indeed. Lynn Shaw from LynnsWarriors.org, Lynn's Warriors on YouTube, and Lynn's _ Warriors on X. As usual, my darling, thank you so much. You were splendiferous. We will talk very, very soon.
0: Thank you, Lionel, for helping shine a light on this important issue. June is Internet Safety Month.
1: Indeed, thank you. Coming up, a brand new legal issue involving AI that nobody ever saw coming, and it is rocking the legal world regarding AI. More coming up on another side of Midnight with me, Lionel.
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3: The NBA says it's wrapping up its investigation into Los Angeles Clippers star forward Kawhi Leonard. As the NBA Finals were getting underway, NBA Commissioner Adam Silver announced the independent investigation would be completed soon. A report claims that Clippers owner Steve Ballmer tried to get around the NBA's salary cap by having Leonard sign an allegedly fraudulent $28 million endorsement deal with Aspiration Partners Incorporated. Ballmer invested $60 million into that company, but says he did nothing wrong. The report says that Leonard signed the endorsement deal with no obligations to do any work, making it a no-show job. And that was allegedly so he could be paid more money under the table, not counted by the salary cap. I'm James Flippin, and this is the Worldwide News Network.
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4: Charles Marino, what keeps you up at night?
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1: All righty, Lionel with you. 800-848-9222. 800-848-9222. Here's one. This is a huge case that lawyers are talking about all over the country. A recent federal court decision has put lawyers and clients on notice that using consumer AI tools for legal strategy can jeopardize the attorney-client privilege. The most important case is the United States against Heppner, H-E-P-P-N-E-R. In that case, a criminal defendant used Anthropic's Claude to help draft legal materials after he had retained counsel. Judge Jed Rakoff ruled that AI-generated documents, quote, were not protected by the attorney-client privilege and not protected by the work product rule. That means, remember, AI is not your lawyer. Communicating with public AI platforms may not be confidential, and sharing legal strategy with an outside

0: denied service can be treated like disclosing it to a third party. So what people have to understand is this can destroy everything. The safest thing you must do is understand we don't know yet fully how all of this works. And one of the things that you never want to do is you never want to waive anything without you knowing it. Regarding, for example, the attorney-client privilege, the husband and wife privilege, anything. And what happens is that you as the client, you are the only person who can waive it. You hold the privilege. You do. So if you were to take, this is what my lawyer told me. Here's what my lawyer sent. This is my lawyer's bill. This is, what do you think about this? Because a lot of us just throw things into, and by the way, AI is terrific for going through a lot of documents and you get a contract or a lease and they're great. But the question is, did you ever disclose the information to a third party? And if you did, the government could argue you waived any attorney-client privilege. So nobody thought about this because, as is the case with most of the things, it's here, it's in front of you. It's an app. And let me also remind you that the AI that you're dealing with now, stuff that you see on ChatGPT and AI and Gemini, that's nothing. There is a huge issue that is going on right now regarding the Charlie Kirk case and TPUSA. And they are now saying that this statement that he made allegedly to donors where he appoints his wife to succeed him, now people are saying that was AI. And you ask, how could somebody be so stupid as to do that? Ah, therein lies the rub. 800-848-9222. Your thoughts and comments and more coming up on things you've never thought about this week on Another Side of Midnight with Lionel.
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3: I'm Sal Giandrasso. The outgoing director of national intelligence has released documents she says the previous administration intentionally lied about to the American public.
4: Tulsi Gabbard released declassified documents saying the U.S. government has funded more than 120 biological research labs in over 30 countries, including many in Ukraine.
5: I'm releasing new evidence of longstanding U.S. government funding of more than 120 biolabs in over 30 countries. Now, these biolabs include labs in places like Ukraine, which could be at risk of compromise due to the ongoing Russia-Ukraine war.
4: However, many biosecurity experts dispute the idea of a cover-up, saying the labs were not secret weapons, but part of a long-running program designed to monitor diseases and prevent outbreaks. Cooper Lawrence, Worldwide News Network.
3: Elon Musk is officially the world's first trillionaire, and nobody's more surprised than him.
6: And let me tell you, if people had told me this was going to happen, I was like, man, you must be smoking some really good crack. Because I think this company's going to fail.
3: Shares of his company, SpaceX, began trading on the NASDAQ Friday, selling at approximately $165 each, and that's higher than the original IPO price of $135. President Trump announced Friday that a U.S. strike had killed alleged gang leader Nino Guerrero. In a post on social media, the president announced that the Tren de Aragua leader had been killed in an American strike. Guerrero was the leader of the gang called one of the most bloodthirsty terrorist organizations on planet Earth by Trump in a post on Truth Social. Police say the suspect in a West Texas shooting that killed one person and injured at least nine others is dead. The shooter had been locked in a standoff Friday morning with police in Midland, Texas. Hospital officials say four of the victims underwent surgery. The news of a potential peace deal between the U.S. and Iran had oil prices below $85 a barrel on Friday. But Gulf Oil's Tom Closa says,
7: I think there's a lot of reasons to be skeptical about this deal. I mean, it's a memorandum of understanding. The strait might reopen later this month or early in July. We're still in trouble. You know, we're still going through the safety nets, and these safety nets aren't going to work if we get to July and August.
3: AAA says the national average price for gasoline was down to $4.11 a gallon on Friday. And ticket prices dropped for Game 5 between the Knicks and the Spurs. They're offering discounted seats for fans seeking more affordable attendance. Game scheduled at the Spurs' home arena, Frostbank Center, Saturday night. Organizers have promoted the reduced prices through official ticket channels. 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
3: Knicks watch parties are up in the air as New York City officials raise safety concerns. Win or lose, Knicks fans have managed to take over streets around Madison Square Garden, climbing street lights and scaffolding and damaging windshields. One teenage Knicks fan was even beat into a coma after Game 4, while Knicks fans jumped a Spurs fan after Game 3. Several NYPD officers have also been injured, with several people facing charges. Even Knicks forward Karl-Anthony Towns and celebrities like Ben Stiller have encouraged fans to cool it and respect each other. Despite all the chaos, Mayor Zoran Mamdani is confident.
9: We are one game away from winning it all. I have just three words for my fellow New Yorkers. Knicks in five.
3: Ahead of Game 5, the Knicks lead the best-of-seven series 3-1. Yonkers police are still trying to figure out if a TikTok challenge is connected to Wednesday's deadly choking of a 12-year-old. Officials at the Sonia Sotomayor Community School say the sixth grader choked on a donut that may have been purchased as part of a school fundraiser. They're trying to figure out if the boy was taking part in a TikTok challenge where people attempt to eat food in one bite. Authorities say the student was in a fourth floor hallway when a staff member saw him in distress and rushed to his aid. But parents want clarity and video footage of the moments leading up to the incident. A guard inside the ICE detention center in Newark is being accused of sexually assaulting detainees. Immigrant advocates accuse a female guard at Delaney Hall of touching 10 female detainees inappropriately. Officials with the private company that runs Delaney Hall have not responded to assault allegations. Closing with the 77 WABC weather forecast, overnight thunderstorms, then partly cloudy skies with a low of 70. I'm Sal Giandrasso for 77 WABC News.
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2: 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It's Another Side of Midnight with Lionel. 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

0: Alrighty, Lionel with you. Hour number two of this thing of ours on another side of midnight, 800-848-9222. Our team, Jackson and Bill, aka Clear, who yells clear for no particular reason, scaring people in stores and in hospitals. Before we go back to the phones or actually take your calls, there's a couple of things which I want to explain. You know, I'm trying to find a way to explain this. Do you remember, you might have heard this, when somebody would say, you know, we're going to give you this pain pill for your root canal or whatever it is. Now, understand something. These are tend to be addictive, and you tend to become used to the analgesic effect, and consequently, you're going to become habituated to it. So you're going to want more and more and more, and this will not be satisfactory. It won't satisfy you. Well, out of that came something interesting. For the umpteenth time now, this week, this month, this year, how many times have you been teased by some new revelation regarding UFOs, UAPs, Spielberg's new movie? It's nothing. Nothing. You're not going to learn anything. And there are many, many reasons why growing numbers of Americans and people around the world feel this profound sense of kind of disconnect and frustration. And even, and this is even worse, even kind of an indifference, like, eh, whenever the government or anybody promises yet another release of long-awaited government records, the files, what about the Epstein files and the UFO files and the JFK files? There's no files. What are you talking about? And whether the subject is Epstein or JFK or RFK, remember that one, or UAPs or intel activities or other, you know, historic controversies, the public reaction always seems to be, well, we'll believe it when we see it, and meh. And after decades of promises and anticipation and delays and redactions and partial disclosures and all this stuff, a lot of Americans, like me and you probably, have simply reached a point of exhaustion. We're like, okay, whatever, you know, just get back with me. And part of the problem is something called expectation fatigue. And we're going to go through more of these. These are kind of cognitive kind of processes, so to speak. For years, the public has been told that critical information would soon emerge. It's going to come out at any particular time. And we're going to answer long-time questions. And each announcement, each promise creates anticipation. And then headlines proclaim that the documents are finally being released. And then the commentators, and they say, they predict major revelations. Here we go, citizens. And social media erupts with speculation and excitement. And then the release arrives and nothing. It consists of, you know, like redacted pages or nothing. Information already known, by the way, this is a limited hangout, or maybe material that raises almost as many questions as it answers. And after enough repetitions, people just tune out. They're tired of it. And there's another factor. It's the erosion, the destruction, the evaporation of institutional trust and faith. I don't know about you, but there is nothing about the government that I trust. I don't care who's in power. I don't care if it's Trump or Jimmy Carter. It doesn't matter. Because the deep state, the actual fundamental, the function, the structure of the government, that's not going anywhere. I don't care who the president is. That's deep state. It's almost shadow government, but that's classic deep state. And confidence in government agencies and intel. Oh, and major media outlets are through. Look at Scott Pelley from 60 Minutes, who still doesn't understand. Nobody cares. 60 Minutes is over. It's dead. After Mike Wallace, who cares? Who do you think you are? the 60 minutes is not, get out of here. It's like, this is, there's this hubris, this idea that, don't you understand? It's like, Scott, there's 50, 60, 60 minutes a day. They're called different things. They're on various platforms. You're behind the time, my friend. And whether this is justified or not, Americans in particular no longer assume that, you know, these official statements represent even anything close to the complete story. And then when you have major institutions, you know, that once dismiss the subjects, when they acknowledge them, because additional, you know, information exists, people naturally wonder, well, what else is hidden? Like all of a sudden they said there's no such thing as that. Well, yes, there is. The JFK files, by the way, illustrate this perfectly. Generations, everybody of a certain age remembers where they were. Generations were told complete disclosure was just around the corner. Yet 63 years later, records still remain delayed, withheld, or partially redacted, or we don't know if they're complete. And for many of us, the mystery is no longer just what the, you know, these documents contain. The question has become, why has disclosure been taken so long? Why? Why? And one of the things which you have to really ask, and this is the best part of the why thing, and I think I hate to be the one to break it to you, but it's important. One reason why governments are really reluctant and loath to disclose anything is because they could readily, well, a lot of this they could reveal right away, but transparency creates expectations. You see, listen carefully. Once you become accustomed to asking questions and receiving, you know, meaningful answers, well, they're far more likely to continue demanding accountability. And then secrecy is not always about protecting sensitive information. Oh, no, no, no. A lot of times it's about preserving authority, controlling the narratives, and basically telling you, who do you think you are asking us questions? We could tell you this. It doesn't even matter. We don't want you to get used to this. We want you to become habituated and conditioned to the fact that we're not going to tell you anything. And sometimes it's about, you know, preserving authority and, again, controlling the narrative. That's the thing, the official story. I learned that from 9/11. The official story. They want to maintain the official story. And you being told the truth is the last thing they think about. See, there are people who almost, they seem almost emotionally invested. Have you ever met these people? In dismissing anything outside, you know, the official story, the approved narrative. And they're called skeptics, you know. And their skepticism, you know, becomes an identity. Have you met these people? They're the skeptics. They pride themselves on never being fooled. But more often than not, they confuse open-minded, you know, investigation with gullibility. I know people who say, there's no such thing as people. Look, let me just tell you something. This may come as a shock to you, but it shouldn't be. If you have any doubt in your mind, listen to me, that there are or have been entities, life forms, critters, whatever you want to call it, that have visited us, traversed our skies, whether in actual craft, orbs, you know, drones, whatever it is. If you honestly, seriously think that this is all about Venus and the planet Venus or swamp gas or water balloons, there's no hope for you. There is absolutely no hope for you. If you think this is one big, I don't know what it is, some kind of a delusion, and then you listen to me, the number one enemy of truth is Neil deGrasse Tyson. He's what we call a gatekeeper. And before him, it was Carl Sagan. And what these people do is they are told, I believe, they are told, listen, Tyson, remember his past? He's a couple of scrapes here and there, and I kind of forgot that, but we'll make a deal with you. See, it's always important to dangle somebody's career in front of them and say, now, you're not going to make us go back on our word, are you? Oh, no, no, no, no. You're going to be a good boy, aren't you? Oh, yes, yes, yes. Good, good. Now, Neil, whenever anybody brings up anything involving UFOs, you're going to be the first one to say, well, if there was any evidence of it, the Fermi paradox and this other nonsense. Because, Neil, if we find out that you do anything, remember Michio Kaku? Remember him? Remember, you don't see him anymore, do you? Not like I used to. He was absolutely 100% saying, of course you UAPs and UFOs. You don't see him anymore. I don't know where he is. Maybe, I hope he's not ill. I don't really know. But Neil deGrasse Tyson, I firmly believe, and I suspect, he was told, if you ever want to be a part of any kind of government program, any kind of Hubble, if you want your door card to work, you better make sure, because they're listening to you, Neil. He's got that show with that Chuck Nice or somebody. It's the lamest thing you've ever seen, because Neil's trying to be a rock star and hip. But his whole thing is, if you're going to be on a ship, bring back an ashtray. It's the most ridiculous thing in the world. Now, let me just tell you this. The government, remember, irrespective, not President Trump, not Biden, the government, this permanent fixture called government, is never going to allow you to get the opinion that you can tell it what to do. It may have the answer. It may have the answer. It may say, let them know this. Oh, no, no, no, no. We want you to be used to it. Say, okay, well, what are you going to do? What are you going to do? Remember how long remember when people suspected the Gulf of Tonkin was completely contrived? Yes, it wasn't until an NSA release. We said, hey, guess what? It was right. We were right. What we said then was right. And after a while, people say, you know what? Let's just kind of move on. The Epstein files is a joke. I can give you a number of reasons why I think the information, and they're not contained in the files, but the idea of why you are never going to find the truth that you think you deserve. And the reason why is because when the government tells you, and remember, this is not Trump, not Biden, this is the government. When Intel, which is its own government, when they tell you basically to shut up and pound sand, what do? Nothing. You don't vote anybody out of office. Never. Nothing. You just say, oh, well. Then you get a few people who come on, then you have some organization that does their best. The great Stanton Friedman, I was a big fan of mine. You know, MUFON and others. They do the best they can, but nobody's really paying attention. Because after all, they look at you like a little nutty. And if you ever want to see some wild people, go to a MUFON convention. Go to it. Also, go to a 9/11 convention. By the way, they have them. They're huge in Europe. In Japan, they were more interested in what happened on 9/11 than we are here. Because we're told there's nothing to ask, right? Everything is answered, right? Not even close. So, my friends, when we return, we're going to go to the phones. We're going to go to Tom and Charlie and Jimmy and Marty and George and others. We're going to be talking to them. Our number is 800-848-9222. 800-848-9222. And don't forget, you can always reach me at Lionel.news. It gives you all the information you need to know about me. And we will return after our good friend, Mr. Bill Lee, yells, clear!
1: 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Any man can be a father, but it takes someone special to be a dad. 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
2: 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He was great. 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
0: Susan and Lonnie Sherman.
5: Give these men and women the dignity again. You know, I talk about one vet that I met. I'm in St. Albans, Queens at a shelter. He's crying. Why are you crying? And he said, you gave me underwear. This was a Saturday morning, and my mom told me I could never go to church until I had clean underwear. And now I have underwear. He was a 4X, and we go to 5 or 6X if we need it. And typically, you're not getting a 4X pair of underwear in Target.
6: Right.
5: So nobody's donating that, but we went to that thought. And I get in trouble with the next statement. Sue's laughing at me now. The same day, really, there's a woman in the corner, and she's closed up. She's got a hoodie on. And we had a couple women volunteers with us. I said, can you go find out what's going on? You know, turned out she didn't have a bra. And we changed her life.
0: Wow.
5: You know, you don't think about the simple things. We changed her life with a bra.
0: Wow, just a bra.
5: $40, guys.
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1: 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This is Another Side of Midnight with Lionel. 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

0: Bay City Rollers? No. Mr. Lee, is that, who's that? Is that Bay City Rollers? No. I'm talking to myself. It doesn't matter. I'm used to it. I'm schizophrenic. And so am I. In any event, my friends, our number is 800-848-9222. Let's go to the phones. You have been patiently waiting. We cannot wait for your thoughts, your observations, your comments. 800-848-9222. We will, without further ado, commence immediately with, let's see. Let's go to Charlie in Cherry Hill. Charlie, you're on another side of midnight with Lionel.
1: Lionel, I had a question for you about the Kids Online Safety Act, and I had heard what you and Lynn, your wife Lynn Shaw, were talking about. Well, I made the mistake of listening to one of your competitors, another radio station, which I'm not going to mention the name of, obviously. It was a mistake listening to that. But I heard a commercial, and it went something like this, law firm XYZ, and they were soliciting clients. I think that's what they were attempting to do, soliciting clients. And it described all the things that both you and Lynn have been describing, what big tech had done, the computers mm-hmm. had done, the people commit suicide, the kids who commit suicide, mm-hmm. their eating disorders and everything. And it said, for money or for lawsuit purposes, text so-and-so to such-and-such. And what they were doing was soliciting clients. And I was wondering what you thought about that. I mean, I think it cries out for the need for tort reform, but that's your area of expertise.
0: Charlie, I thank you for your call. Tort reform is the scariest concept to me. Anytime anything limits your ability to seek redress in a court, tort reform is an insurance company, an insurance lobby, is a defense lobby ploy. And being a plaintiff's lawyer, maybe that's my bias. But if there is something, if you believe, whatever it is, that there was something, and by the way, let me explain to you what's really interesting now, what they did in this litigation in California recently. They did not go after the content of social media. They went after the design. And I don't want to get too much into the weeds there, but it's a completely different concept. Now, I believe if a company is indeed liable and you believe you got a claim, you should be able to go to the courts and find out what makes the most sense to you. Let's go to Jimmy in Greenwich. Jimmy, you're on another side of midnight with Lionel.
2: Hey, Lionel, Jimmy Pro.
0: Jimmy Pro?
2: Jimmy okay. Pro.
0: My uncle, Lionel
2: Jimmy,
0: Pro.
2: Jimmy Provenzano. But my mm-hmm. friends call me Jimmy Pro, and I would like you to call me that. Lionel, I love your show. You've got a great show.
0: Thank you, sir.
2: I've been listening to you for quite... You know me. I know you. I mean, I know you more than you know me. But anyway, that said... I was a little aghast that you let that lady, you know, rant on for like an hour.
0: What lady? What are you talking about? I'm sorry. I don't know what you're talking about.
2: You know, in your last block, in the last block.
0: That lady rant on? That's my wife. That's Lynn Shaw from Lynn's Warriors. What are you talking about?
2: Oh, I didn't know that. Gosh, I didn't know it was your wife.
0: Hey, Jimmy, have a nice day. Thank you so much. Let's go to Marty in Indiana. Boy, Jimmy's up on things, isn't he? Marty, you're on another side of midnight with Lionel. My God.
3: Hell, I even knew that was your wife.
0: But I'm saying I made it very, very clear. You know, that's a good way to win favor. In any event, Marty, how are you, my friend?
3: Pretty good. I caught your last minute before the first break.
0: Yes, sir.
3: So I called Jackson. Yes, I said, is he talking about the case in Texas, the two teenagers? I'd like to
0: Carmelo
3: talk to
0: Anthony?
3: You about that. Yes.
0: Carmelo Anthony.
3: Because,
0: yes, sir.
3: Yes, for 2 days in a row, Thursday involved racism, Tavis Smiley. Then today, it's a black channel, WBIN. I think they're out of
0: anyway,
3: Chicago.
0: Let's talk about us. What is your thought regarding the verdict?
3: Well... I think 35 years seems a little high, but he murdered somebody. So he could have easily walked away.
0: But that's what the... Let me stop right there for a second. That's what the jury thought. The jury had the chance because they do things a little bit differently. It is the province of the jury. He could have done 99.
3: Wow.
0: Many people were saying, why is 35 years? He took out a knife, and for no particular reason, let's say you and I are having just a discussion. I say, hey, buddy, get out of here. No, you get out of here. And I take out a knife, and I look right at your chest, and most people know instinctively, that chest, there's a thing in there called a heart. You might have heard about it. It was in all the papers. And if I were to plunge this knife into your heart. Now, if somebody could do a leg and you sever an artery, you know what I mean? Sometimes you can have. But yeah. I think it's not, you can't mistake what this is for. Plus, he was telling people, in essence, you better watch it. You better watch it. He knew he had that knife. He had no problem with that. And the jury found, beyond and to the exclusion of every reasonable doubt, that Mr. Anthony, intentionally or knowingly caused the death of Austin Metcalf. And by the way, his conduct was not legally justified as self-defense. Period. Mm-hmm. That's it.
3: And I worded my words wrong because I'm not disagreeing with you. But it's now it's become a racism thing on the radio now with these talk radio people. And the same thing happened, well, not the same thing, 2 years ago, my good buddy of 40 years, he was at a party. This guy pulled out a gun, instead of walking away, pulls out a gun, kills my friend's son, injures mm-hmm. another guy that he had a beef with, fired a bullet into a guy's foot. And he got 45 years. So I'm not disagreeing with you. I probably worded.
0: Now, wait a minute. Stop for a second. Tell me about this. Were there different races involved in that one as well?
3: Yes. And the shooter was a young black guy, about 30 years old. My friend's son was about the same age. And it was like the young black man and another guy at a party, they got out of beef. And instead of the guy that had the gun walking away, shot three people and unfortunately killed my friend's son. But he got 45 years. So
0: how does race... I'm asking you this. Tell me the racial component of this. Do these individuals who feel this tremendous affinity for Mr. Anthony now... And by the way, they raised almost $1 million for him in his defense. The family ran through that, bought a house, he's penniless now for the appeal. And I don't think there's going to be much of an appeal. But tell me how race works into this. Why did that jury respond to a black man versus a defendant who killed somebody by plunging a knife into his heart? Where does the race kick in?
3: That's a very good question, Lionel.
0: Indeed, sir. I thank you for your call, sir. It is indeed a question. And it's just like when they were saying Trayvon Martin. Trayvon Martin, by the way, which is, I call that one 100% because that was Florida. That was Stand Your Ground. Trayvon Martin, let me give you a little history, a little background on this one. Remember when you saw Trayvon Martin, you said, oh, my God. That sixth SOB killed a little boy because they showed a picture of Trayvon when he was like in kindergarten with a little mortarboard, graduation or whatever it was. He goes, no, that was when he was a kid. He was like 6 foot something. He was a big, as a kid, but like a young man. Now, Zimmerman should not necessarily have been security guard or whatever it was, and he was armed pursuant legally. But with the fact they never told you, and this was important, that during this scuffle, Mr. Zimmerman testified that Trayvon pulled his shirt up, Mr. Zimmerman's shirt up, to grab his gun. He was going to, Mr. Zimmerman believed the gun was going to be used against him. Zimmerman didn't pull the gun out. testimony would show, that it was gone. It was attempted to be used. Now, the facts of the case are, remember, they had Skittles. He went to buy, he was Skittles and iced tea or whatever it was, and they had people walking around with Skittles taped in their, I don't know what the story was. So immediately, the knee-jerk reaction was, this must have been race. No, it was Florida's Stand Your Ground law, which was advocated by the people, signed by the governor. It's the way it goes, meaning you don't have a duty to retreat if where you are is legal. There was a case in Tampa, well, outside of Tampa. There was a retired police officer at a movie theater. During the course of the movies, the lights were down, and somebody in front of them was looking at their phone. And this retired said, would you put your phone away? Because the light, you've seen this, the light from the texting was annoying him. This guy gets up and tries to push this man around. Anyway, he pulls a gun out. He's a retired cop. He shoots him, kills him. He's acquitted. Now, two white guys. Where's the racial component there? What happens is we're knee-jerk. This is George Floyd. And what people will never understand about George Floyd is that George Floyd, many people contend that George Floyd died of an overdose. An overdose. Not a knee on the neck. Now, the knee on the neck, to a lot of people, said, you don't understand. He had that knee. The knee on the neck, some contend, had nothing to do with killing him. He was asking for his mother. He was yelling, I can't breathe. If you're yelling, I can't breathe, you can breathe. So anyway, it's one of those things where it was a procedure. I don't want to litigate that over again. The point is, white cop Derek Chauvin, who should absolutely be pardoned or sentence commuted, that's a state matter. But he had that knee. And that's all you needed. Ben Crump and the lionization, the apotheosis, this beatification of this thug, this absolute thug. Now, there was a case a while back. And I remember this, I wasn't with you then, but I went through a series of cases where black teenagers were slain absolutely incorrectly by the police. Not because they were black, but I mean, and I went through them. So it happens. But what happens is you have the following. Black suspect, or in this case, black defendant, white police officer, white counterpart, whatever it is. You have then, of course, this unbridled, performative, kabuki-like screaming and yelling, and who can curse and use social media by a lot of people. And I remember putting together a list on my YouTube channel of just a compilation of things of people screaming. I couldn't make out what they were saying. I couldn't make out what they were saying. I had no idea. But it was vile. So anyway, I'm telling you, and it's hard for you to believe, but they were ready to go. Had something gone wrong. See, this doesn't work out. A black defendant and a white victim. They were saying, can we riot? Can we riot? Got the plywood ready. Should we riot? Can we start looting? Because what looting has to do with protests, I have no idea. I think the riot central authority said, no, not really. If this was a white police officer and a black kid, yes. Then you can riot to your heart's content. And believe me when I tell you this, there are people ready to go. There are pockets. And then BLM's going to dust off their, remember that BLM nonsense? This is an industry. And the woman Colors, by the way, C-O-L-L-O-U-R, and her last name was Colors, interestingly enough. And all of these properties she bought, millions of dollars. Did anybody ever look to see Is this the proper use of this? No. Again, the way we work in our system, you are habituated to say, oh, well, what are you going to do? Be careful. Don't say anything. You don't want to be called racist. See, because in this country, instead of you being wrong, they'll call you either a racist, anti-Semite, homophobe, Islamophobe, transphobe, never un-American. Un-American's okay. No problem with that. So anyway, you know the routine. Let's go to Eduardo, a very interesting man in the middle of the night from Tampa Bay, from a body of water. Eduardo, you're on another side of midnight with Lionel.
4: Yeah, Lionel. I got to go back to the young people. You were talking with Lynn.
0: Mm-hmm.
4: Yeah, I got a suggestion. The last period of a class day should be where you're kind of like the students are kind of like networking, talking to each other, no computers, mm-hmm. nothing like that.
0: Mm-hmm.
4: And I think young people should only be allowed to, particularly in high school, only allowed to play sports, one sport, because they have to work also, because that's going to teach them good, you know, discipline and how to save money and all that. And that's just going to get them ahead in life.
0: Wait. You want to have a rule that says that students can only play one sport?
4: Yeah, I think if they get into like playing two, three sports, then they really don't have any time to get a job, you know, like, I don't know, fast food or store or something like that.
0: But shouldn't high school be a time not to work, but to participate, athleticism? And by the way, there are seasons. There's football season, baseball season. It's not like they're doing two or three, sometimes, sports simultaneously. Why isn't sports, I'm just devil's advocate, why aren't sports considered to be something as advantageous? Teamwork, competition, good for your health, getting out there. Why would working at McDonald's be preferable to that?
4: Well, how about both? I mean, when I was in high school, I did half a day of school and half a day of work. I have worked at Harris
0: Bank. Why do we want kids? But I'm saying, I'm sorry. Why do we want kids? That's wonderful, and God bless you. Why do we want kids to work? Plenty of time for that later, but this is high school. I mean, this is if their parents, I mean, if they can afford it. I'm sorry, I don't understand.
4: I just think it's the earlier the better, because they're going to be able to save money for, down the line as far as owning a car, a house, and all that. I think once they do that, the earlier the better, they get a head start in life. I mean, why?
0: Yeah, but this is the only time for them to be. But this is the only time for them to be in high school, and it's Eduardo. Listen, I thank you for your call. It's very interesting. I don't know about that. That work is a wonderful thing. Sports are a wonderful thing. No doubt about that. But I'm not sure. Let's go to George on Long Island. George, you're on another side of midnight with Lionel.
5: Yeah. Hi, Lionel. I was going to talk about election law, but that's boring. I want to talk about jury selection. Something I have a little knowledge about. I think I may have told you to get me on the Staten Island Ferry for free. 40 years in the courts, most of them in Queens. Criminal division. There's a dirty little secret about jury selection, and I witnessed hundreds of jury selections.
0: Mm-hmm.
5: When you had an African-American defendant, the district attorney would love to put certain African-Americans on the jury who were from certain neighborhoods. I don't want to say it. They were married. They had children, especially if they were civil servants, if they were bus drivers, court clerks like myself or whatever. They would love it. Where the defense attorney, he would like African-Americans from different neighborhoods. It's terrible, but that's the way it works.
0: Wait a minute. What's wrong with that?
5: There's nothing wrong. I'm not saying it's their purview under the law, and you're a lawyer, and you know that. But I'm trying to say is this concept of jury of your peers.
0: No,
5: I think it's laughable, but that's my own personal view.
0: Well, let me ask you this. A lot of times people will say this. First and foremost, they will say as follows. Why was the jury all white? Well, what if I told you that one of the, in many jurisdictions, the basis for eligibility to be a juror is to be a voter. And a lot of people are not voting. Now, the motor voter thing was some, which is one thing which people said, you know, if you get a license and you'll, you know, you'll be either licensed or you'll be automatically enrolled to vote or to be a juror. But the first one is, the first issue is, number one, are you in the pool itself? That's number one. Number two, during the voir dire, if you ask somebody, are you able to sit? Are you able to sit and be, how do I say this? Are you able to be to be able to withhold judgment? You know, one time I had the opportunity where I had a, I don't know if anybody knew this, but I was in a case. It was a murder case. And lo and behold, the individual who's on trial, he's in the newspaper basically shooting this person. And I'm thinking, this is caught on CCTV. And I'm thinking, does anybody know this? So I thought to myself, I don't think I would be necessarily the best here. I'd like to be kind of kept an open mind. Now, that has nothing to do with me, but very rarely am I able to say, I have my mind kind of made up. There are some people who have their mind made up. In fact, if you know, if you've ever, especially the way they do, I'm not crazy about New York jury. There's not enough voir dire from the lawyers. I don't like the judge doing it. I want lawyers to do it. The judge has a different kind of concept. You know what I mean? I like the old fashioned. But the bottom line is simply this: I want to win. And if I have a black defendant, young, and you will know this too, George, one of the biggest mistakes you can make is to think that if you have a black jury, they're necessarily going to look at this young man and say, oh, poor guy. Not necessarily.
5: Lionel,
0: in fact, many... Certainly.
5: Sorry, I'm interrupting you.
0: You are, but I will let you do that, sir. Proceed. Proceed.
5: Let me tell you, a black transit worker or a black bus driver, you don't want them on the jury if you're a defense attorney. They are very conservative. And people don't understand it. May I, to something else you may be find interesting, as an attorney, I don't know if the audience, I worked a lot of years, starting in like the late 60s, a lot of years in the courthouse. It was a great job. I loved it. They used to have in Manhattan only, where they did away with it, when Robert Morgenthau was the DA, the grand jury was a separate pool. They used to have grand jury associations. They used to have dinners together. It was very, it was like not prestigious, but there was a whole group of Manhattanites that was only set on the grand jury. And let me tell you, I had all these crazy jobs over the years. I was the warden of the grand jury. You know, you watched over the grand jury and all that. Goes back to the 1600s. The people on the grand jury in Manhattan in those days, they were from Park Avenue. All of that, they were upper crust society, and they did away with it because they said it was not fair, and they merged the pools. And the last thing
0: are you
5: I want
0: saying?
5: To say,
0: let me ask you a question. Are you saying there was a permanent pool of grand jurors?
5: Yes, you can look it up. It was called the grand jury. It changed in around 1970s. The pool.
0: Yeah, I don't like that either. I don't like that.
5: No, I didn't like it either. It was a joke. I mean, I used to have some.
0: But
5: kind
0: let me tell you something.
5: Ladies who did
0: let me tell you this much. Let me tell you this much, which I find. Well, people don't understand. There's the grand jury, the grand, and the regular jury is the petit jury, the one for trial courts, either 6 or 12, depending upon where it is. When you have, and in federal, it could be up to like 18 months. You know, it's ridiculous if you keep extending it for the life of the grand jury. Anyway. But a grand jurors, they get to know each other, and they get to know the prosecutor. There is no defense lawyer. It's not at all what people think. In fact, they get to know the prosecutor so well that sometimes when the prosecutor has a baby or there's a birthday, and it's almost like a familial collegiate thing. And the idea is that the grand jury acts as a neutral, detached buffer between the sovereign, you know, the state, and the individual citizen. It doesn't work like that. However, if a prosecutor wants to throw a case, let's say there's a prosecutor who has a case involving a police officer, and the prosecutor doesn't want the police officer to be indicted, the best thing to do is to put the case before the grand jury and put on the crappiest case anybody's ever seen, where the jury does not return a true bill. And you could say, well, don't look at me. The grand jury, you know, failed to indict. It versus a case where I want to indict. It's a wonderful idea, but it's the most, you can put your thumb on the scale so much to indict, to basically find probable cause. Now, let me leave you with this question. On the whole, jury system's pretty good, don't you think? On the whole?
5: Whole it is, but I like to leave you with maybe a laugh. A sense of humor is good. On a petty jury in Manhattan, I worked mostly in Queens, but a number of years I did work in Manhattan, and we'd have the jury pool. This is after they changed the grand jury is totally different. You have nothing to do. Someday you'll look it up. You talk to the Grand Jury Association, and they'll tell you the history of it. Okay, in a regular jury in Manhattan, I would get, you know, I would get great laughs. I saw horrible stuff in court, but sometimes stuff was funny. On a petty jury, I'd call the person to take the seat or whatever, and the general questioning, what do you do, and the usual baloney. And one young lady gets on the regular jury, and she goes, what do you do, ma'am? Oh, I'm from Ohio. A lot of people moved to Manhattan, you know, in those days anyway. And she goes, oh, yes, I'm a dancer, I'm a writer, a producer, and an actress. Oh, that's very nice. And by the way, during the trial, sometimes on a Thursday or whatever, can I have an hour off to go into the to collect my unemployment insurance? And we would all laugh, and they would throw her off. It's not a perfect system, you know. There are problems in the world. The idea is to get. I'm not trying to be philosophical. I'm not particularly a bright guy. You have to get the solutions. We know what the problems are. We have to. We don't always know the solutions. And
0: George,
5: that's what
0: I thank
5: say.
0: You for that. And by the way, I disagree with one thing. I think you're a very bright guy. After all, you're calling in. Thank you, my friend. Please call me again. Very quickly, one time I was in a jury pool here in New York, and it was the weirdest thing. In one jury pool, it was like Henry Kissinger, Robert De Niro. I mean, they just showed up, and people wanted to be seen. You wanted for people to see you. There was a case, I think, where Rudy Giuliani was on a case. If I recall correctly, it was a landlord. It was like a negligence case where the water was too hot or something. Somebody was scalded. And somebody said, who in the hell would want Rudy Giuliani on the case? I said, I would. I want somebody who has a brain. I don't want somebody who's predisposed, or at least predisposed in one particular way. By the way, there was a story years ago of an individual who was not slow or anything, but not very educated. But I'll let you do the math. In any event, so the judge wasn't sure whether he understood what the oath was, and the story was, he says, "Now, Mr. So-and-so, do you know what happens if you were to lie under oath?" And he said, "I win my case." In any event, apocryphal, I don't know, but funny. 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
1: Cops in New Jersey are searching for three masked robbers in a smash-and-grab robbery at a hobby store that was selling pricey Pokemon cards. Cops say the thieves smashed the front glass door of this hobby shop. 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I'm James Flippin, and this is the Worldwide News Network.
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0: in American rock history, Chicago, because some of the best stuff is what never made the air. But I digress. Let's go back to the phones, back to the fun. Let's go to go to Tom in New Jersey. Tom, you're on Another Side of Midnight with Lionel.
1: Good morning, Lionel.
0: I have a
1: question for you.
0: Sure.
1: Okay, you know how the Muslims in the United States are spreading themselves all around like roaches, and then you have the gotaways that we'll never find. And
0: wait a minute,
1: like
0: first
1: roaches.
0: Of all, hey, wait.
1: No, I'm not finished yet.
0: Oh, I think you are. Thank you very much. Do me a favor. Muslims spreading each other like roaches. Now, let me just explain something to you. I know it's fun to talk about these things. And I know there are certain pockets who love to make this. But I'm going to tell you something right now, not out of any kind of politically correct anything. But to refer to anybody, that is, one might consider, since they are a Semite as well, that might be anti-Semitic. Now, how can you say that? If I were to say, you know, these Jews are like, you know, roaches, you would say, oh, no, no, no, no, no, no, no. Or these Catholics, oh, no, no, no, no, no, no, no. Now, I understand people have this idea about they kind of confuse Muslims, and I understand that. And by the way, you can think whatever you want. I don't have to listen to it. I don't have to listen to it. And I think that kind of talk is scary. Now, that's not to say that I'm not concerned about certain pockets of individuals who do not want to necessarily assimilate in this country. They want to replace. I do not want to see Sharia law. I don't want to see calls to prayer at 5 in the morning. So I don't, I mean, that's about practice. But to refer to this, nay, nay, nay. Let's go to James in Ohio. James, you're on Another Side of Midnight with Lionel.
2: Hey, good show, Lionel. I used to run the 880 back in the day. It's been 50 years ago at track. Mm-hmm. And I can never remember bringing a knife or a gun or some kind of sort of weapon to track meets with me. I can never remember that. We get on the school bus and we go to other schools to race them. And you're either going to win or lose. But I never remember bringing a knife with me to a track meet.
0: Well, think about that. Aside from that. If you're in a tent and it's raining or whatever it is, and you're trying to either leave or whatever it is, and you have a knife with you, I'm not necessarily saying that somebody might not have a reason to use it for self-defense, but imagine you're into just an

0: argument, back and forth, pushing. You know, you're not even, it's not even violent. And the law says very simple, it's very simple. You can only use the amount of force, which is commensurate with the amount of force used against you. Pushing somebody or arguing somebody, that's not deadly force. So you cannot use deadly force against less than deadly force. This young man, for whatever it's worth, made the mistake of his, one of the dumbest mistakes. I don't know why. I could look at this and say, I don't even need to see the picture of the defendant. White, black, male, female, doesn't matter. Gay, straight. This kind of behavior is intentional. You took the life of somebody and you have no defense. That's it.
1: Well,
0: there's nothing to this. And when these racial arsonists, by the way, and I thank you, James, for calling.
1: Yes.
0: When these racial arsonists come forward and say this, it's so, people just roll their eyes. It's the same habituation, the same nonsense, the same, you know, there was a woman, she says, what do I tell my kids? What do you tell your kids? Start off with, don't stab people in the heart. This wasn't negligence. This wasn't like running somebody over by accident. You took a knife and plunged it into the chest of somebody. I mean, it's just, it's so axiomatic. It's so obvious. It's almost not even worth talking about. Coming up, the means of deception that we use on each other and as well from the government. Next on Another Side of Midnight.
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3: I'm Sajin Grasso. Pakistan's prime minister says the United States and Iran have reached wording of an agreement aimed at ending their war, and that mediators are working with both sides to finalize a deal. Prime Minister Shehbaz Sharif said the U.S. and Iran have reached a final agreed-upon text. He said Pakistan, which is taking the lead in mediation efforts, was working with the warring countries on next steps. Peace has never been this close as it is now, Sharif said in a post on X. Officials in Midland, Texas say at least one person is dead, nine others wounded in a shooting Friday morning.
4: Police in Midland say 45-year-old Victor Villarreal began to shoot at officers and bystanders when police responded to reports of gunfire this morning. Villarreal then barricaded himself inside an abandoned veterinary clinic where he was later found dead. Police do not have a motive for the shooting, but they say Villarreal had fired on an officer days earlier during a police pursuit. In all, one person was killed in the shooting with 11 others wounded. Four of the injured underwent surgery at a local hospital. Bill Rakoff, Worldwide News Network.
3: Six more previously classified videos and more than 70 files of UFO reports have been released by the Pentagon. News Nation's Jessica Cartalija has more.
5: Chief Pentagon spokesman Sean Parnell said that the interest in the topic has been unprecedented. The site has received almost 2 billion hits since it launched on May 8th. Officials aren't saying that the files prove that extraterrestrial life exists, but they do say that it's part of this larger transparency efforts surrounding UAP encounters.
3: How do you put a value on time? With gold prices soaring, many are melting down their mainstream luxury watches.
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7: 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Mitchell is a retired New Yorker who found himself doing exactly that.
8: 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Completely broken and was held together with scotch tape.
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3: President Trump announced Friday that a U.S. strike had killed alleged gang leader Nino Guerrero. In a post on social media, the president announced that the Tren de Aragua leader had been killed in an American strike. Guerrero was the leader of the gang called one of the most bloodthirsty terrorist organizations on planet Earth by Trump in a post on Truth Social. And they're leading the series 3-1, and the New York Knicks are going for their first NBA championship since 1973. Game 5 in San Antonio, Saturday night, Stanley Cup Finals. They resume again Sunday. This is the Worldwide News Network.
1: 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It's Francis Albert Sinatra, and I'm honored to play his music, share some stories, and just swing, baby.
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3: Knicks fans are doing everything they can to ensure New York secures the NBA Finals championship. A lot of fans believe routines and superstitions play a big role in keeping up momentum, and every New Yorker has their own thing.
12: But I'm going to keep my blue and my Crocs. I'm going to keep that on every day until this is over.
13: Just show up. You see, one thing, I wasn't buying a new Knick hat till we won, so no new Knick gear.
3: Even Jordan Woods, Karl Anthony Towns' fiance, has an orange purse that is the team's unofficial superstition bag. The Knicks heading to San Antonio with a 3-1 series lead over the Spurs. Fans headed to watch World Cup matches probably paid plenty for tickets, but they no longer need to shell out for water. There was pushback after FIFA announced in early June that visitors would not be permitted to bring water bottles into any of the stadiums hosting matches. The decision had been made to prevent risk and injury to players and attendees. It also meant fans were expected to purchase bottled waters from the venues if they wanted it. But in a reversal, FIFA has announced that fans will be permitted to bring in one soft plastic, 20-ounce, factory-sealed, disposable water bottle to any World Cup match in the U.S. However, FIFA adds, hard-sided, reusable water bottles remain prohibited. Saturday marks the first of 8 matches being played at New Jersey's MetLife Stadium. The match between Brazil and Morocco kicks off at 6 p.m. There's a new memorial that honors retired members of New York City's fire department who assisted with 9/11 recovery and later died. This is for firefighters who were retired at the time of the 9/11 terror attacks, but went to help with the recovery efforts at Ground Zero and then later died from 9/11-related toxins. The new memorial wall is at FDNY headquarters. Sal Chiandrasso, WABC News.
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10: 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It's Another Side of Midnight with Lionel. 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

0: All righty, line up with you. Our number is 800-848-9222. 800-848-9222. You know, my friends, whenever we talk about legal matters, especially now, I'm always surprised how people do not, or even then, did not spend more time looking at the facts of the case and saying, let me see if I can understand what's happening here. Let me see if I can grasp this, as opposed to what I think happened. You know, in 2012, in the Zimmerman case, George Zimmerman against, who was alleged to have murdered Trayvon Martin, when Zimmerman put on evidence that he was hit, he had the back of his head, he was being attacked, that he was going to lose consciousness, because this Trayvon Martin, you know, it's not a slight at 17 years old, not this little boy you saw in this kindergarten picture. But the jury said, okay, that was interesting. And they turned to the state of Florida and said, do you have anything to dispel that, to dispute that? And he goes, no. I said, well, there you go. So they raised the level of the argument of self-defense, and the prosecution couldn't dispute it, couldn't dispel it. In the case of George Floyd, he died, they said, of heart disease, fentanyl intoxication, recent methamphetamine use, and some people said also might be the neck restraint and compression. The problem that many people have is there a reasonable doubt that exists that the police officer, Chauvin, C-H-U, like chauvinism is interesting, but is there a reasonable doubt? And the answer is yes. In fact, what's interesting, during the case, the fact that there was fentanyl and methamphetamine use, underlying heart disease, excitement and stress during the arrest, possible other comorbidities. The interesting thing about this was the medical examiner said, and this is interesting, he said, if I had found him dead, let's just assume, if I had found him dead at home, this is George Floyd, and I had these other factors, I would say he obviously died of an overdose. Meaning that there was a reasonable doubt. You've got to prove, not that somebody kind of maybe assisted or, you know, contributed to this. There's got to be a causal connection between the police officer and this. Anyway, I don't want to get too much into the weeds here, but the point that I'm saying, for some reason, and I will never understand this, whenever people have ideas or they follow legal cases, they have this kind of an anecdotal idea. Like, well, I don't need to know the facts of the case. Oh, yes, you do. Absolutely. Sometimes the cases are weird. Remember the Casey Anthony case? This was this terrible mother. Kaylee Anthony was that little beautiful girl. And she was out dancing around. She was a real tart, as they say. They even brought the cadaver dogs in. And they had a positive hit from the back of the, or from the trunk or the boot of the car. And somebody said, aha, she must have had that dead child in there. Well, none of that can be proved. All they had was a skull. That's it. With no bullet hole in it, no trauma. And when you look at something, it's very interesting. There are four, actually five, but four types of death. Think about this acronym, NASH, N-A-S-H. Natural, accidental, suicide, or homicide. Actually, there's a fifth one called unexplained, but anyway. So in this particular case, they found a skull, and they said, we don't know if this baby died of natural causes, accidental, suicide. I know it's ridiculous, but you can't rule it out. If there were some type of trauma. By the way, they also later on could have interestingly enough, they could have looked for these diatoms, this diatomic, these kind of protozoan-like substances that could have been in the bone tissue itself in the case of drowning. Again, I don't want to get too deep into this, but you must understand something, that whenever you talk about the murder, you have to look at the specifics. I am telling you, if you really want to get into a case, watch the Tyler Robinson case. This is the fellow who was charged with killing, murdering Charlie Kirk in Utah at UVU on September the 10th of last year. And the gun, the Mauser 98, that shoots a 30-06, how it left this little hole in the neck, there was no exit wound, how the rifle, when inspected, had a safety latch that could not have been activated with a telescope on it, how this young man climbed allegedly to the top of this roof, put the rifle together with a screwdriver, took it apart, left the screwdriver up there, reconnected the gun. I mean, it's the letters, the emails that he sent to his gay lover at the time, where he said, please don't tell anybody about this. Yet he goes on Discord using language that sounds like almost like ChatGPT. He changes his clothes like two or three times. I mean, it is filled with reasonable doubt, and nobody's even lifting a finger. Not Kash Patel, not the DOJ, nobody. Nobody. It's like they have made up their mind. This is the patsy. This is Lee Harvey Oswald. This is our guy. Sound familiar? Oh, and if you love criminal law, there's so much to this. There is so much forensics. Not only that, they decided in that case to shoot him, allegedly, in front of everybody. There's even some thought advanced by some, I'm not an expert in this, that said they actually suspected, some do, that there might have been an exploding microphone he was wearing, kind of like a lav, because of this directional angle, and how there was no exit wound. And somebody also suggested that this young man who decided his first time to, he wasn't that really proficient. He did one hell of a shot on top of that roof. And what people would say, experts, if a 30-06 hits a head, the bullet supposedly, they said, hit a cervical collar, vertebra it was, but that his bones were like titanium, and the bullet hit the round and then moved down, even though they can't link the rifle to anything. In addition, they had gun-sniffing dogs. These dogs can smell a fish fart. They are the most sensitive you can imagine. And the reason why they never picked up this rifle was because, wait for it, it never fired anything. It's the greatest story ever. But if you listen to regular folks, if you listen to the mainstream media, it's open and shut. Open and shut, like it's nothing. Oh, no, it's not. No, it's not. It's going to be a barn burner. See, that's why you can't believe any of this stuff. You still can't believe. Even to this day, John F. Kennedy. And by the way, Bobby Kennedy with Thane Eugene Caesar. Robert Kennedy Jr. has brought this up. This guy, there were more bullets fired that day than, this is for Bobby Kennedy, than were available in his weapon, or in his in the weapon he used. In addition, the stippling, the actual close contact wound found behind Kennedy's, right ear, I believe, could not have been made by Sirhan Sirhan, who was across the room. I mean, to this day. And, in conclusion, if ever there was a case of what looks to be kind of like an MK Ultra kind of deal, where they said, I don't remember this. Same thing for Mark David Chapman. I don't know what's going on. This weird kind of like transcendental. I'm just saying. But you see, what they want you to do is don't ask any questions. We will provide the narrative, and that people on television in particular are going to have to repeat and not report. And if you veer too much, you're called a conspiracy theorist. You're called a conspiracy theorist. Did you know, dear friends? I think one of the most important pieces of evidence in the JFK case is the fact that there was a round, there was a bullet hole, there was a round that was found in the windshield or the windscreen, wherever you're from, of the limo that JFK was in, coming towards the car. Now, as the car is moving away from the Texas School Book Depository, where Lee Harvey Oswald was, how could a round come through the windshield from the front? That would be, per se, a conspiracy of at least two or more guilty people. Not only that, they removed the car and removed the windshield, sent it to a factory to have it replaced. The car was cleaned up almost immediately. I mean, they couldn't wait to clean the thing up. I mean, the case, where's his brain? It goes on and on and on. And nobody knew anything about the Zapruder film until 1977 or 78 with Geraldo Rivera. It just, and I walk around here and I'm thinking, we are the most demented people. And I'm going to give you one more and then we'll go back to the phones at 800-848-9222. For the longest time, I said, what are people spraying in the sky? What are people spraying? Look at these planes. Oh, that's contrails. Ask Anthony Kumi about how I brought him around on this. I said, what? Those are condensation trails? You think that's water vapor? No, it's not. It's some type of atomized, stratospheric spray. It's strontium, barium, aluminum, which later on they identified. No, they're not. No, that's... And they use the word chemtrail. Now, if you look up in Wikipedia, by the way, which is the biggest con ever, in Wikipedia, chemtrails is considered to be a conspiracy theory. Now, rephrase it, call it geoengineering, and ta-da, there it is. Study after study, program after program, from Bill Gates to Harvard to MIT. And yet, you will never hear anybody on any local TV, any weatherman who loves to say, hey, Jerry, hey, Joe, hey, Bill, what's that? Oh, that's a cumulus nebulous. Oh, that's a... Nobody's ever said, hey, Bill, why is the sky so hazy? Could it be any of that spray that we see all the time? Never. Never. Hey, Bill, have you ever seen clouds like this? Those aren't even clouds. What are they? Never. This is their only job. They have one shot. It's to talk about the weather and atmosphere and rain and pollen count. I mean, we have been duped, and you have been conditioned to just not ask any questions. Don't ask any questions. What's the matter with you? We'll let you ask a few. You want to ask about UFOs? Great. We're not going to tell you anything. You want to ask questions about Epstein? Great. We're not going to tell you anything. We just want you to be mollified and quiet. Just stupid. Just be quiet and just keep your mouth shut. Well, we're not going to do this. Why? Because this is Another Side of Midnight with Lionel.
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3: I'm Donnie. You can act like your little feelings are hurt, but how do you think we feel under your leadership? Oh, that's despicable. You are the one that is despicable, Mom Donnie. The Jewish community under attack, and you're doing absolutely nothing to protect them. The feds are going to have to come in with civil rights violations. This can't be tolerated. This guy is sending every signal possible to Palestinians, potential terrorists, that he's on their side. So what am I talking about? All the other candidates except for one has criticized Mamdani. If a terrorist attack occurred in New York City, Mayor Mamdani would be rooting for the terrorists.
1: 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This is Another Side of Midnight with Lionel. 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
4: Another sad midnight that I ain't got nobody.
0: Oh, speak for yourself.
4: I got some money cause I just got free.
0: All right, my friends, Lionel with you. 800-848-9222. Let's go back to the phones, back to the fun. Paul in Connecticut, you're on Another Side of Midnight with Lionel.
5: Hi, right, good morning, Lionel. With this yes, Trayvon sir. Martin case, did the lawyer talk to these people and let them know that if, you know, he was found guilty, that he'd be getting that much time? And if they did they consider having the kid go on the run instead of going to court?
0: Let me get this straight again. In the Trayvon Martin, this is the George Zimmerman case where he was charged with killing Trayvon Martin.
5: I meant the Texas stabbing.
0: Oh, Carmelo Anthony.
5: Carmelo, I'm sorry.
0: Okay.
5: But did the parents think about sending the kid on the run, you know, instead of going to court? You know, it seemed like they were dead set that it was going to be, either hung jury or he'd come up as self-defense.
0: Do you mean to tell me, you're asking, is it possible, why didn't the parents consider having their son on the run?
5: Yes.
0: Where do you think he would have gone?
5: Put up a big bond. If they had to put up like a house, $250,000, $350,000.
0: They would have lost the house or whatever it is. But why do you think, by the way, they don't want him to run because they need the money to buy the house, which is what they did apparently. But where do you think he would go?
5: Europe. Start in Europe. He could,
0: now, wait a minute. Now, work with me on this one, Paul. I like your idea. We're going to send him to Europe?
5: Yep.
0: This kid?
5: Mm-hmm.
0: This black kid that's on the line will say, hey, who are you? And he's going to, on his own, will he have anybody with him? Any followers or handlers?
5: I had a friend that went on the run. I'd rather not say what his crime was.
0: He's like, what, 17 years old? And he's going to go to, what, Paris, Sweden, Europe, Slovenia? Where would he go? Where he wouldn't stick out like a sore thumb? Everybody knows what he's

0: No, but he could have mother send money discreetly.
1: Do you think that he would be able to fare? I've never seen him. I would imagine. Well, I wouldn't be surprised if he is not a rocket scientist. A lot of kids at 19 really aren't. You're going to say, "Hey, listen, good luck to you. You're off to Sweden. We'll send you some money. Just kind of figure out. I don't know how long you're going to be there for the rest of your life. Don't say anything." When somebody asks you, say, "Hey, what's your story?" "Oh, I don't know. Where are you from?" "Oh, I don't know." "You're American, aren't you?" "Yeah." "What are you doing here?" "I don't know." "Do you have a job?" "No." "How long have you been here?" You know, if I didn't know, buddy, you look like that guy in, that guy Carmelo Anthony. That's, you wouldn't be he, would you?" "Oh, no, no, not at all." I mean, do you really think that he could, I mean, seriously, be on his own?
0: He could give it a shot and maybe to get
1: No. Wait. I'm going to work with you on this. I'm going to work with you on this. I love you, man. I'm not going to say he couldn't give it a shot. Listen, I could try, you know, breaking, you know, the gold record for the gold medal in the marathon. I can give it a shot. It's not going to happen. But do you really think, would you advise him of this?
0: It might be better than 35 years in jail.
1: Let me try this again. Not only does he 35 years, now he's an absconder. So any chance of him maybe getting a lesser, he's completely waived that. So he comes back, they try him again, and they get him for escape. Now it's going to be even worse. Do you think he has the wherewithal maybe at a young age to be able to negotiate being alone in, quote, Europe?
0: Maybe not, but he...
1: Maybe not?
0: Well, I don't know the kid personally, but...
1: Okay, Paul, thank you so much. I appreciate it, my son. Paul's good, though. He's sticking to that. Paul, bless his heart. He goes, "Well, you know, could be." No, the answer is no. No. That's like people who think sometimes, you know, maybe I think Epstein's alive. Really? Oh, yeah, I think he's alive somewhere. Well, where do you think he is? I don't know, but he's... So this guy is alive. You could be. Same thing with Charlie Kirk. He's probably alive. Really, Charlie's alive? They always think somebody's alive, that you're going to be as a kind of witness protection for the rest of your life. And they think that Epstein is going to go from this, from Zorro Ranch to... the island, he's going to be in some kind of witness protection. Lay low. Don't be very ostentatious. Either shave your head, dye your hair. You're going to have to spend the rest of your life somewhere hiding, keeping out of harm's way. You're going to go from the bell of the ball where you're the... I mean, it's just... Maybe it's me, but when you take some of these suggestions to their logical extreme, you realize there's no way it's going to happen. Let's go to Mary. Mary's in New Jersey. Mary, you're on Another Side of Midnight with Lionel.
2: Hi, Lionel.
1: Hello,
2: I
1: Mary.
2: Don't know if anyone told you yet, but that owl, that's the great horned owl. Because it's way too low to be a morning dove. And there's a YouTube called Learn 10 Owl Calls, and he's the great horned owl. I listened to it back and forth several times, and the great horned owl is the first one that he introduces. And as a matter of fact, at the end of that list, he also has a mourning dove in there, which you could hear, much higher voice.
1: Do you think, Mary, that when you hear that noise, the first thing most people think is, that's an owl?
2: Well, yeah. Well, I don't know. There's all different kinds of owls. They sound different ways.
1: Now, let me ask you something, and I'm going to tell you something. Maybe I'm not as learned as you. You're much more ornithologically adept than I am. I don't think I've ever heard an owl in my life. I've seen them on cartoons. who and whatever. Mm-hmm. I don't think I've ever heard one. It's not something like a lion or a dog bark where people say, ah, that's a lion, that's a dog bark. I'm just saying, I don't know, you're probably right. You know more about this than I do.
2: I live in Northwest New Jersey, and it's very rural, and you hear all kinds of different birds and critters.
1: I'll bet you do. Screams in the middle of the night, gunshots.
2: I try to avoid those. I have heard the banshee.
1: Mary, I thank you so much for your insight. Thank you so much.
2: There you go. Thank you.
1: Thank you very much. I've never heard an owl in my life. I saw one time late at night, scared the hell out of me, because it just didn't do anything. It just kind of looked at you like, yep, I'm an owl. Alrighty, what do you do? I don't know. I just, I go after rats and things, I guess. I remember Marlon Perkins, Mutual of Omaha. A lot of the young kids remember Sunday nights. It was a wonderful world of Disney. And the Mutual of Omaha goes, hello, I'm here. I'm Marlon Perkins. He was the zoo director for the St. Louis Zoo. And he had, here's Gidget. There was this monkey, this chimp. By the way, you couldn't get me near a chimp, a monkey, an ape, a bonobo, or anything. Their strength, or strength as people say, is inordinate. And when a chimp gets into fights, they love to rip faces off, bite fingers, and men, listen to me carefully, it is not uncommon for chimps, for male in particular, to go and rip the testicles off of another chimp, or I would imagine somebody else they're fighting, in order to prevent you from reproducing. So keep that in mind. Just keep that in mind, to have your testicles ripped off from some cute little chimp. You can have it. You can have it. Marlon Perkins. Remember that Jim, what was his name? Jim Fowler? Was it Jim Fowler? He was the poor guy who had to wrestle the anaconda while Marvin watches safely from, he was in some tree. Jim would be out there. Jim, go get that wildebeest. What? You do it. What about you, Marvin? No. I'm the zoo director. I don't know. That's your job. And we would always wait to see. Jim would go out there and say, okay. Remember Joan Embry? Joan Embry was on Johnny Carson. She was our friend. She brought us all these great animals, and they would bring these wild, feral, dangerous animals, and Johnny would, become alarmed. Now, let me ask you. I'm going to ask you a stupid question. I don't think it's a stupid question at all. If you could have, you've got to come back as an animal. This is a deal, okay? What would you come back as? And that tells me a lot about you. What would you come back as? And I've given this a lot of thought. And I don't like animals that do a lot of work. I love camouflage. I love animals that look like others, like the monarch and the viceroy. I think the monarch butterfly has these very identifiable markings where the birds say, oh, no. That tastes bad. Why? I could just tell. Well, the viceroy actually tastes good. Maybe I've got it backwards, but the viceroy tastes okay. But it mimics the markings of the monarch. So the birds will say, is that a monarch or a viceroy? I don't know. Well, let's play it safe and don't even bother. Just like when I was a kid, there was this, we went to this thing in Hillsborough State Park. I'll never forget this. This is when I knew that I was different than the rest. And there were these, I remember this rhyme. They said, now folks, remember, there is a very similar difference between a coral snake and a king snake. This is not good. The coral snake and the king snake. And one of the things which is a problem is that there was a yellow, red, and black type of configuration. And there was a poem, or a rhyme, I should say. The rhyme says, red touching black, safe for Jack. Red touching yellow, kill a fellow. Okay? So we were there one time in the woods with this park ranger. And in Florida, where they have these, you people don't understand this. But I was raised with like rattlesnakes and possums and snakes. It's tropical and alligators. We had an alligator one time down the street in my neighborhood with no body of water anywhere near us. An alligator. I mean, a big one. Nobody could figure out, was it a sore? But even if it was a sore, how did it get on the street? We don't know. We have no idea. Now, that's industrious. So anyway, so this guy comes up. He's got the hat, you know, the Smokey Bear hat. He goes, now, children, remember the coral snake is a very dangerous, venomous snake. It doesn't have hypodermic, you know, fangs. It will bite you and gnaw you. They have to actually cut the head of it off. It won't just let go. It just bites you and moves his jaw back and forth to release the venom. I'm thinking, oh, my God. But remember, children, the king snake looks just like it. So here's the poem or the rhyme that you should remember how to differentiate one from the other. So I'm thinking, what are you implying? Well, because the king snake is harmless. So I raised my hand, not even intending to be a smart aleck. I said, would it not be better for us just not to pick up any snake for any reason? Even though we're 100% sure, I think this is a king. Let's don't pick up snakes. And he looked at me because I was right. And he realized, you know, yeah, you're right. But it was a look of smart ass. Now, by the way, while we're on the subject of animals, I love them because I love snakes. You see how good he is? Now, you're listening to that sound. That could either be the sound of ice skating, somebody applying a squeegee to ice that is formed on a windshield, or some snake hissing. I've never heard a snake hiss. It sounds almost like somebody scraping something. It's interesting. We have a lot of noises here on the show, which is very good for you to see how... I'm sure somebody will call up and say, no, that's actually the Madagascar hissing snake from Pango Pango. In any event, my favorite, if you can think of this, is the moccasin, the water moccasin. These are nasty, nasty. And the water moccasin is so terrific because, as you know, venomous snakes have hemotoxin, which is blood toxins. They can cause your blood to either coagulate or not. Neurotoxin, toxins and poisons that attack the nervous system and that sort of thing. Myotoxins, muscles, combinations. And so pick your, poison, literally. But the thing about it is that they normally, you don't have to worry about their mouth being dirty. This is a very important, people worried about this. I've been hit with a deadly paralytic toxin, and you're worried about whether his mouth is clean. That's right, because they say that a snake's mouth is sterile. They will not eat carrion. They will not eat an animal that is a side of the road, that's roadkill. Why? Because it figures, well, if the animal's dead, it might be sick, might be poisoned. I don't want it. Except for, that's right, our friend, the water moccasin. It will eat anything. So not only do you get neurotoxin, myotoxin, hemotoxin, you get tetanus, all kinds of bacteria. These are the nastiest things. But there's more. When you're in the various springs in Florida, there's Homosassa, Wikiwachi, they used to have the... Remember that were the creature from the Black Lagoon, the glass bottom boats. Anyway, Wikiwachi. But they have these springs, and they had these springs around Deland, around Volusia. I remember one time I was there with a friend of mine. And what these snakes will do is, as you're lazily paddling your canoe underneath these beautiful live oak and these trees that extend out into the water over the springs. They're in the tree, these water moccasins. I think they're part of the pit viper family, and they drop in your boat. Now, the only reason they drop in your boat is because they want to do action. They want to take you on. Most snakes run. They don't have anything to do with you. Not these. Oh, no, no. They wait for you. They come after you. Another thing is that most snakes, isn't this fascinating? Most snakes, when they're on a water, like when they're floating, they will inflate one lung and just slide along the surface. The water moccasin doesn't do that. It raises its head up. So if you're in the spring and you see a snake coming at you and its head is up versus flat, that's a moccasin. Okay, why do I tell you that? I'm not a great swimmer. I mean, I swim, you know. And I happen to be one of the rarest occasions. I was raised in Florida. I think I was in the water six times. Not a big water fan. Never cared for it. I like to go to the beach. I don't want to go in the water. I'm just not. Anyway, so my friend of mine says, let's go to the spring. I said, all right. So I'm in the spring. I can't believe I'm doing this. Lo and behold, what's coming at me but a snake with his head out of the water? Like that little Egyptian Cleopatra boat thing, you know, where it's... I swam so fast against the current. I think it was probably my splashing that scared it. But I was like Don Scholander, Johnny Weissmuller, Mark Spitz. I was the fastest thing anybody has ever seen. So, when it comes to animals, I'm telling you, I have tremendous respect. Now, what would I come back as? I told you I like camouflage, and I like confusion. There is a, I don't know the name of it. I can check, but I'm not. Maybe you can look it up for me. It's a fish that sits with its mouth open, and on top of its head is a little, it looks like a little worm, and it wiggles. It just sits there, mouth open. It looks like a rock or something with this worm. The worm is an appendage. The worm is like, come here, a full finger. And the fish comes up and it snaps shut and that's it. No running on the Serengeti, no running on the Savannah, no running, no finding out the weakest one. Oh, I need a code, Mr. Lee. Not finding any kind, just no, not even close. It's this, I just love that. So when God said, okay, you're going to be an animal. I'm going to make you different. You're just going to sit at the bottom of the ocean and just wait. And you're going to fool fish. That's for me. I love that. Absolutely. I think it's the greatest thing in the world. And I always loved animals that way. I think it's one of those things which is so terrific. It's so great when we have these, I don't know, animal appreciation. And I want to go one step further, and with all due respect to our good friends at zoos make me so sad. There's something, I am not an animal, I mean, I believe in animal rights to an extent. I do not eat meat. I do not, no animal is killed because of me. I mean, maybe there's a leather or something. I've got leather shoes. But even that's to a minimum. For the most part, I'm not really. But I don't eat anything. No fish, no shrimp, nothing. No steak, pork, nothing. So I'm pretty good about that. Now, I do it for health reasons and not for, you know, any kind of concern for the wherewithal of these things. But what's interesting about all of this is a very simple fact that I, honest to God, don't know why anyone would ever want to hurt these things unnecessarily. And I know that sometimes we have this weird kind of a strange, what's the word? Sometimes we'll look at fish. Like we'll look at something and we'll say, okay, what about a chicken? Well, okay, can you eat a chicken? Yeah, I'll eat a chicken. What about a pork? Of course, pork. How about a cat? Oh, no. And I've never understood this. completely cultural. What about a horse? Oh, dear God, no. Mr. Ed, no way. And I thought, isn't that funny? Well, what about this leather? Well, the leather all is okay, but I don't want to eat it. And we have these, I guess if it appears in a Disney film or something, you'll have nothing to do with it. And I don't understand how we do kind of a weird, almost an anthropomorphic, strange thing. We just, certain things that we deal with. In any event, let's go back to what I call fun. Let's go to Mike. Mike is in a place called South Carolina. Mike, you're on another side of Midnight with Lionel.
3: Top of the morning, Lionel. Always a good show.
1: Thank you, sir.
3: I'm driving now to my buddy's place. They play, I told you, I'm going to play a little poker, shuffle the cards. But you are outstanding in what you do, and I got to bring up Carmelo Anthony.
1: Good.
3: And the ramifications that came of it, outrageous. You know, when I was a kid, played sports, baseball, you play sport. Listen, I've gotten into fights, but when a shove comes to a shove, that's one thing, and a punch. But that was outrageous. And I heard yesterday, Lionel, I heard yesterday, I'm sure you heard, there were two kids of color that went to the grave of the victim and urinated on
1: his urinating. There are a number of them. Number of them, yeah.
3: Yeah, yeah. And you know what? This is just getting to the point where you might see a war of some kind. I don't want to predict it. Yeah, there you go. Because I can see it. Race relations have not improved.
1: Now, by the way, not everyone. First of all, if there is a war, the percentages would be. It's not good when you're 14% of the population to have a war against anybody. But still, sizable pockets of people. Because what I'm hearing again is this notion of reparations, which absolutely, we're hearing this again, that won't go away. That is the most specious thing anybody's ever heard. And the thing about it is that if you ask somebody, why do racial reparations not make any sense, you know, the actual ramifications. And the thing about it, though, is I don't understand, is that they don't do, nobody seems to even address this. Why is this, when Al Green and other people are talking about this, when, did you hear Jasmine Crockett opine about the Carmelo Anthony case? Are you there, sir? All righty, maybe.
3: I'm here.
1: Oh, I'm sorry. No. Reparations and everything, I'm thinking, they're serious. I don't think it's just a joke. I think they're dead serious.
3: I think so, too. Reparations, repair for damages of what? And they keep, you know, I don't like revisionist history. We've already gone through the Civil War. We've already gone through slavery. And Crockett, with her mouth, and that Hakeem and others, I even said on one show, hey, Hakeem, you better tone down your rhetoric. And even Maxine Waters and everybody, you got to tone down your rhetoric because it's getting out of hand.
1: I agree with you. Listen, I agree with you, my friend. I thank you so much. You know, when you look at individual responsibility versus collective, you know, a lot of people argue that people living today should not be held financially responsible for actions committed by previous generations. And the thing is, how would you apportion this? Who pays and who receives? You know, most societies are very diverse. A lot of Americans arrived long after slavery ended, while many black Americans have ancestry from places other than enslaved populations in the U.S. So how do you determine eligibility and what mechanism would you use? And then you have to calculate the harm. You know, some people argue that there's no objective way to calculate compensation for historical injustice, not to you, but let's assume somebody in your direct lineage. Then there's the potential social division. You should worry about reparations deepening racial divisions. Again, by framing citizens primarily through ancestry. And what happens is, It is, I mean, I can go on, and there's no really no need to. But what I find interesting, among other things, is that it is ridiculous. It makes no sense. But nobody is saying, hey, stop talking about reparations. No, these people are dead serious. Very quickly, Jerry Rose in Texas, the red, yellow Rose of Texas, you're on another side of Midnight with Lionel. Jerry?
4: Oh, it's Jerry, it's Jerry, Lionel.
1: Okay. Is it Jerry?
4: It's Gary.
1: Yeah. Okay, that's what I said, I think. How are you, sir?
4: Hey, fine. I just want to let you know I love your show. Listen to it every day.
1: Thank you, sir. Thank you, sir.
4: And thank you for your support of Candace Owens.
1: Oh, absolutely. Absolutely. Oh, you must be a member of the nation.
4: Yes.
1: Oh, very good. In fact, I'm going to have Candace on this month. Special guest.
4: Oh, my God.
1: I'll give you more information.
4: Wait.
1: Oh, yeah. That's going to be awesome. Yeah, yeah, yeah. Absolutely. I've got her on my Lionel Nation YouTube. You better believe it. I think she's the most powerful person in media today. What do you think?
4: I agree. Totally. 100%. She's on the mark. She's over the target.
1: She's on the market, and she is able to, and other people as well. There's a brand new contingent. Tucker has emerged. She has emerged. And a lot of people who, by the way, are dismissed, you know, Joe Kent, Massey and others, MTG, others. There is a new configuration of political worth, you know, force. And the Republicans and the Democrats better realize it's a new game in town. This left-right stuff is over. I mean,
4: yes, I agree.
1: Put it this way. There's room for more. It's not as clear-cut. But yet, if you watch cable news, they have no idea. They have no idea. It's like people who said, oh, hell, this Beatles, this isn't going to work. This hip-hop music, it'll never catch on. Really?
4: The mainstream has no idea the tsunami is coming at them.
1: So, Jerry, my good friend, thank you so much for calling. Please call me again. Could not have said it better myself. And what I'm saying is, pay attention. Just look. But you're not going to know this if you don't look up from the accepted platforms and strata, as it were. Our number is 800-848-9.

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1: All night long, this is Another Side of Midnight with Lionel. 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
1: 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This is Another Side of Midnight with Lionel. Now, to the Bernard McGurk Studios, here's Lionel.
0: Ooh, the snake. What's his name? I'm not Al Martin, but anyway, one of them. Great, great, great song. All right, my friend, 800-848-9222. Let me see if we can get this last call in. Let's go to Max in New York City. Max, you're on Another Side of Midnight with Lionel.
11: Good morning, sir. About the issue of racial reparations, it's so broad that it defies even imagination. But the fact of the matter is, back in the day, when people were allegedly made slaves, there was a sale involved, and a document was always issued historically at the point of sale. It's called a slaver's bill of sale. And they actually exist. You could find a person who was being vended. Their approximate age and given a name.
0: I understand.
11: Now, I think very simply that persons today of color who allege, well, my ancestors were slaves, you have to prove it. If you can't prove it, if there's no way by old church records, by old records of plantation owner estates and slavers' bill of sale, you have no case.
0: A couple of things you said. First of all, you said people who were allegedly slaves. I think slavery existed. I think there were slaves. There's no doubt about that. But you bring up a very good point. If you, let's assume that you, through some, I don't know what, you bring an action against the United States because of a relative who was doused with Agent Orange, okay? And you were to say, okay, I want the money. And you said, okay, now, who is your relative? And you said, well, I don't know. Well, where were they when they were hit with Agent Orange? I don't know. Vietnam, somewhere. They would say, I'm sorry, you can't. And this is Vietnam. This is a couple of months. So imagine going back hundreds of years, centuries, and you're going to say, okay, Mr. Max, let's say you're

0: an African American, or you're just an African, you might have no connection whatsoever to any kind of slavery here in the United States. Is there a presumption that everybody who was black was the natural ancestor of slavery? That's incorrect. I'm sorry. I must thank you for your call. We are at the end of our rope. It's a fascinating subject. We will return tomorrow, same bad time, same bad channel. Mr. William Lee and Mr. Jackson, thank you so much for stewarding the helm and doing such a great, great job. We need you. We appreciate your work. My friends, thank you so much for listening. Don't forget, follow me at Lionel.news. And until tomorrow, remember these final words. The monkey's dead. The show's over. Sue ya. Da-da.
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2: I'm Sal Chiandrasso. Pakistan says a final agreement to end the Iran war has been drawn up.
3: After a week of back and forth over whether there is an agreement on the table or not with Iran, which included a massive stock market rally on Thursday because President Trump had said a deal was ready to sign, now a third party is stepping up to say, yes, a deal's near. Pakistan's Prime Minister says the United States and Iran have agreed to the wording of an agreement, but Prime Minister Shahbaz Sharif appears to have gone further, saying the US and Iran have reached a final agreed-upon text. Sharif says peace has never been as close as it is now. President Trump said last week that he thinks a deal could be inked by the weekend. For the Worldwide News Network, I'm John Terrett.
2: Paramount Skydance's bid to buy Warner Brothers Discovery appears to be a step closer to reality.
4: CNBC and Politico are both reporting that the Justice Department has approved the $111 billion bid by Paramount Skydance to acquire Warner Brothers Discovery. It's the biggest media merger since the $165 billion AOL Time Warner deal in 2000. The decision would combine the forces of two of the biggest media players in Hollywood, and some fear that the merger will lead to massive layoffs. The attorneys general of several states, including California, have opposed the proposed merger, and they say they continue to investigate their options. Bill Rakoff, Worldwide News Network.
2: Law enforcement in San Antonio, Texas, says they will not tolerate the kind of fan chaos that's been seen at times in New York City during the NBA Finals.
5: Ahead of Game 5, Sheriff Javier Salazar says they do it different in Texas.
6: San Antonio, we're cut a little bit differently, cut out of a different cloth than most other major cities. So we're hoping to not see anything, but if it happens, we'll be ready for it.
5: Saying the fights and destruction of property in New York was a shock.
6: I'm hoping that we're not going to see any issues here in San Antonio the way that was seen in New York. I don't expect there to be. We'll absolutely be ready come what may.
5: San Antonio police will escort the Knicks bus from the hotel to the arena. James Flippin for the Worldwide News Network.
2: Chicago's O'Hare and Midway airports getting back on track after strong storms forced the cancellation of more than 800 flights. Passengers had to evacuate one plane at Midway because of a tornado threat.
7: Get off from aircraft. Leave your stuff. Go. Go, go, go as fast as you can. You have tons of people back here still waiting. Go.
2: There were tornadoes in Illinois, Indiana, and Wisconsin, but no reports of serious injuries. President Trump announced Friday that a U.S. strike had killed alleged gang leader Nino Guerrero. In a post on social media, the president announced that the Tren de Aragua leader had been killed in an American strike. Guerrero was the leader of the gang that Trump called one of the most bloodthirsty terrorist organizations on planet Earth, in a post on Truth Social. This is the Worldwide News Network.
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9: Good morning. We're live here at 5:03 a.m. Eastern Time. I'm Jake Novak. This is the News Hour Weekend Edition. It's Saturday, the 13th of June. Let's get you started with our top five at five.
1: This is the Top 5 at 5.
9: President Trump announces that the U.S. military has killed the leader of the infamous Tren de Aragua gang with an airstrike in Venezuela, and this time, the Venezuelan government helped. Peace between the U.S. and Iran seems a little closer this morning. One U.S. official says the deal will include the U.S. getting control of Iran's remaining enriched uranium. But doing that may be easier said than done because of some Iranian booby traps. Elon Musk has become the world's first trillionaire thanks to the successful SpaceX IPO. But this is much more than just a stock market or even a financial story. Spencer Pratt may have lost the L.A. mayor's race, but now he says he has a blockbuster audio tape that will force one of the two women who beat him in that election to resign. And it's a huge sports day and night ahead here in New York and across the country. This could be the night the Knicks clinch their first NBA championship in 53 years, while the World Cup matches begin in New Jersey later today. This comes after Team USA dominated Paraguay in the tournament opener last night in Los Angeles. Let's get you updated on the weather now for the forecast from the WABC Weather Desk. Currently, it's 70 degrees and cloudy in New York City, but we're going to have a sunny, low humidity Saturday in this area with a high of 88 degrees. Tomorrow will be a bit dicier with a high of 87 degrees, but showers late in the day and those storms could be quite strong. But it should stay clear for tomorrow's Puerto Rican Day parade up Fifth Avenue. I'll have more on that a little later this hour. Once again, outside our Midtown Manhattan studios, it's 70 going up to 88 degrees. Well, our top story, President Donald Trump on Friday night announcing that the U.S. Southern Command delivered a swift and lethal kinetic strike, that's the quote, to successfully execute, officially his name is Hector Guerrero Flores, but he's known as Nino Guerrero, and he's been the infamous leader of Tren de Aragua for quite some time. Now, just to give you an idea of how important this target was, the U.S. State Department at one point had a $5 million reward to take out the 43-year-old Guerrero. And President Trump, in a true social post, as you heard at the top of the hour, talked about how Joe Biden opened the southern border and that Tren de Aragua gang members were able to come in large numbers. And President Trump specifically later on in that post said the names, wrote the names of some of the victims of Tren de Aragua. That would include 12-year-old Jocelyn Nungari and 22-year-old Lakin Riley, countless others. So he mentioned those victims of illegal aliens in this country. So once again, we have an example of President Trump going after certain gang members, making it clear about his border security policy, which has been part of his message since 2015. One of the differences, however, in this particular case is that according to President Trump, the Venezuelan government, the new Venezuelan government, was very helpful and cooperated fully in this particular takedown. So that's a definite new factor in all of this. Now, let's get to the Iran situation. Of course, we've all been hearing for weeks on end at this point about how a deal with Iran is close. But to be fair, in the last 12 hours or so, maybe even just the last 8 hours, we are getting more indications that do seem like a peace deal with Iran is actually close, really close this time, and really might happen today, tomorrow, or something like that, but maybe even a signing in the next couple of days, a signing of a deal. There is one U.S. official, and as a newsman, I hate that word official because it doesn't really seem to mean anything. We don't really know if that's someone who's an appointed person, an elected person, but I have to use that term because it is a U.S. official who spoke to the news media on the condition of anonymity, spoke to a number of news media sites. And we do know it's a man, and that man said that the deal would be broad. It would include Lebanon and Israel. It would include Hezbollah. And it would include the U.S. getting at least control of the leftover enriched uranium that is in Iran. Some people call that nuclear dust. The Pakistani Prime Minister, Shehbaz Sharif, writing that a final agreed upon text has been reached in the deal. So we're getting a little bit closer to all of this. And I'll talk a little bit later about how, again, those with the skin in the game in my business reports at 24 and 54 after the hour, about how the oil markets are reacting to this, whether they seem to be buying this or not. One point, though, about that leftover uranium. There is a report out this morning that Iran in recent weeks deliberately collapsed a number of tunnels leading to that enriched uranium and mined some of the entrances, so much so that it would be hard for even they, the Iranians, to get to it without having some of their own people killed. Now, it's possible that the United States has made a deal with Iran that the United States would keep that area sealed. So it would, in effect, be the same thing as taking the uranium out of the country, perhaps. But again, that's just a report. We don't know for sure if all of these tunnels have been collapsed and if the entrances have been mined. As you know, Iran is subject very often to a lot of bravado when it comes to what they say they've done militarily. But if that's the case, it does not necessarily mean that the deal would be off, but the United States would still have to have control of the area around those sites, perhaps. Another major story in the last day, Elon Musk, and it's not often you get a world first of this magnitude, but we do have the world's first trillionaire in Elon Musk. And to give you an idea of how outlandish that idea was just a little while ago, if you type in the word trillionaire on a lot of your computer programs, it will be flagged as a misspelling because it was just something that was not even conceivable that not that long ago. In fact, one of the people who really couldn't conceive of it happening was Elon Musk himself. Here's what he had to say to his own employees at SpaceX after that IPO was successful yesterday, making him a trillionaire.
8: And let me tell you, if people had told me this was going to happen, I was like, man, you must be smoking some really good crack. Because I think this company's going to fail.
9: Well, it didn't fail. And the IPO was orderly. The stock went up 20%, almost 20% on the day. I'll have much more on the financial aspects of this from the stock market point of view, again, in my business reports at 24 and 54 after the hour. But, of course, the politics are already lining up. The politicians are already lining up to make their comments about this. A lot of Democrats making comments about this, trying to portray Elon Musk as being evil for making this much money. Gavin Newsom, the governor of California, of course, California, the state where Elon Musk started most of his businesses, if not all of them. And Elon Musk left California most very famously during 2020 and 2021. And Gavin Newsom criticized him for that. And Elon Musk said, you're the reason why I'm leaving with all the taxes and regulations. Gavin Newsom posting on his social media accounts, quote, Americans are struggling to pay for groceries and gas while Elon Musk becomes a trillionaire. And he goes on to say that the system is rigged. Again, Musk did walk away from California because of higher taxes and not so favorable regulations for business. Now, again, as I said, this goes much beyond just a stock market story and a political story. Also, there are some very interesting stories about institutions and individuals who have suddenly become very, very wealthy just in the last 24 hours. One of them is Washington University in St. Louis, which is a mid-sized university, a well-respected academic institution. But it turns out that about 9 years ago, Washington University in St. Louis invested $50 million of its endowment into a private investment inside of SpaceX. Washington University made a 3,000% return on that investment yesterday, that turning $50 million into $1.5 billion, $1.5 billion on a $50 million investment. A lot of more stories like this. And again, I'll get more into the financial aspects of this and the stock market story at 24 and 54 after the hour. Now, getting out to Los Angeles, staying in California here for a second, or going back to California, Spencer Pratt, who has now officially lost the LA mayoral primary, of course, under many suspicious circumstances, says he's not done. Here's what he has to say about what he's going to do next in Los Angeles.
10: Haven't ended it. You have no idea how bad things are about to get for this city. Look at this place already. Weeds growing from every crack and crevice. Graffiti over every square inch of public space. Garbage, drugs, feces, burned up dogs, burned down towns, abandoned storefronts. This city is a mess, and you're about to reward the arsonist who torched the place with 4 more years of destruction?
11: I know he's very bitter.
10: My goal hasn't changed. I've been laser focused on stopping these commie animals, and I will stop them. If you think we uncovered a lot of fraud and evil in the campaign, just wait. We have some recordings of one of your exalted candidates doing and saying something that would make her resign in shame.
9: We'll see if that happens. Of course, we'll be talking about either Mayor Karen Bass or Nithya Raman, the L.A. councilwoman, who both of them came in first and second, respectively, in the primary, knocking him out of the race. So we'll see what he means by that, maybe in the coming days. All right, 12 minutes after the hour, let's get to a very busy sports day here on the News Hour Weekend Edition.
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9: So how did it go for Team USA in the opener of the World Cup last night in Los Angeles? Listen to this.
14: Kenny. From Alex Freeman, nice little cut inside. Here's Christian Pulisic on the ball now. Draws the double team. Splits the double team. Pulisic in the box. Weston McKennie into the middle. It's an own goal. It's the United States on the board. Less than 7 minutes in.
9: very early in the game. You heard it. The United States took a 1-0 lead, and that wasn't exactly an own goal, as the announcer said. It was a very nice hit by Weston McKennie. He hit a pass that ended up knocking off Damian Bobadilla. He is the player. It was not one of those plays where he was trying to kick it backwards and it went the wrong way. It just kind of caromed off of him. So it was already 1-0. The final score was 4-1 by soccer standards. That's a rout. That's like winning a football game 40-7 or something like that. A big, big star in the game was Brooklyn-born Folarin Balogun. He was born to Nigerian parents here in Brooklyn and then grew up in London. He had 2 goals in the game. So a very, very crushing, nice first win for the Team USA. They will play next on Friday, June 19th, so they get a lot of days off, and they will be playing in Seattle, and that game will be against Australia, and that'll be at the NFL's Seattle Seahawks home stadium, Lumen Field, it's called. One possible sour note in the game, Christian Pulisic, who is the star midfielder and captain of the team, had to leave at halftime with a slight injury. He says he hopes it's nothing. Up to that point, he had been playing very, very well. Now, locally, but also nationally, big story tonight. Game 5 of the NBA Finals, the New York Knicks will be going against the San Antonio Spurs in San Antonio. And that game will be at 8:30 tonight. The Knicks have a 3-1 lead, and if they win that game, they will win their first NBA title in 53 years. The Spurs are favored, though, by 5.5 points. They've been favored, I think, in every game of the series. Obviously, that hasn't worked out too well for the bettors if they've been going with that line. Nevertheless, that's a very big deal. And, of course, we're going to see more watch parties here in the New York area, and hopefully they will be more peaceful than we've seen in recent weeks. In baseball, the Mets beat the first-place Braves last night 7-5. The Yankees in Toronto actually lost. The Blue Jays beat the Yankees 8-5. And another baseball note, Brewers breakout pitching star Jacob Mussorowski pitched a complete game, you never hear this anymore, a complete game one-hit shutout over the Phillies in Milwaukee last night. Mussorowski is the fireballer who has already broken records for throwing the most 100-plus mile-an-hour pitches in one game and in one inning this year. He struck out 15 batters last night in that one-hitter, gave up no walks, so just that one hit allowed, he's now 8-2. With a 1.34 ERA. My goodness. All right, I got a lot more to tell you about when we come back here on the NewsHour Weekend Edition, including tomorrow's Puerto Rican Day Parade and the political fumbles that Mayor Mamdani has already made over that. And I have a little bit more information about how Americans feel about mass deportations, including Democrats. You might be surprised. We'll be right back.
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11: New Jersey Governor Mikey Sherrill is laying out guardrails for data centers that have led to higher electricity prices across the Garden State. The governor's plan centers on transparency.
15: The first comprehensive strategy across the country like this. It's a four-part plan to make data centers pay their fair share by bringing their own energy to the table. I've been clear. I'm on a mission to drive down energy costs in our state. This is an important part of that. It's government doing its job.
11: Sherrill wants data centers to pay for the stress they're putting on the state's power grid and release biannual reports to show how much water and energy these centers are actually using. She also wants data centers to lead to good paying jobs. James Flippin for 77 WABC News.
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9: We're live here at 5:18 a.m. I'm Jake Novak here in our studios in Midtown Manhattan, WABC. Tomorrow is a big day in the city as well, and it's worth noting today so people can be prepared. The Puerto Rican Day Parade, which is absolutely one of the more heavily celebrated parades that you have here in New York City. Definitely the most raucous, as you might say. It is a true celebration every year. So a couple things you need to know. It's going to start officially at noon. It marches up Fifth Avenue. Remember, they changed the direction of Fifth Avenue for parades. For car traffic on a regular day, it goes downtown. But when they do parades, they march up. It'll start at 44th Street. It'll go down up. It'll go up to 79th Street, and it starts at noon. And the parade will have some bigger stars, a number of people being there. Daddy Yankee, Dayana Torres is going to be there. And, of course, all of the politicians. But it has been noted that this has not been exactly your usual political rubber stamp type event so far for new Mayor Zohran Mamdani of New York City. Now, of course, politicians show up to all these events. To say that it's being politicized for the first time would be a stretch. Of course, it's always a political event. But Mayor Mamdani is doing some unprecedented things with the Puerto Rican Day Parade this year. First of all, he's announcing that he will only be marching with some of the Puerto Rican politicians who he supports in the elections coming up later this month. He is supporting, for example, Dariliza Chevalier over Antonio Espaillat. He's going to be with her and not with Espaillat and some other people. So he's already making it a little bit more of a politicized event. Now, a story that usually just goes under the radar, but people are definitely going to feel it pretty soon. As of July 1st, Mayor Mamdani has approved and gone with a decision to increase water rates, water utility rates in New York by 6%. Now, Bruce Blakeman, who is running for governor of New York State, he is not running for anything in the city exactly, other than for the voters in the city that he's going to want to try to get him to vote for governor. He spoke out about this just a couple of days ago. Here's what he had to say about it.
17: Raising the water rates is a tax on the middle class. Raising it 6% is obscene, considering the fact that inflation is less than 4%. So what is the justification for a 6% increase? There is no justification.
9: And Bruce Blakeman is continuing now, or starting to show, that his campaign for governor will have a lot to do with responding to Mayor Mamdani and trying to present himself as someone who can protect the rest of the state, not just New York City, from things that Mayor Mamdani wants to do. Speaking of midterm elections, John Cornyn, remember him? He's the Texas senator who lost to Ken Paxton in the primary earlier this month in Texas, and he'll be leaving the Senate. And now the question is whether John Cornyn will become the next Tom Tillis or Mitch McConnell. Those are Republican senators who are on their way out. Mitch McConnell, mostly by his own choice. Tom Tillis mostly as well. Same thing, although they were certainly losing their popularity. John Cornyn telling the New York Times, going immediately to the New York Times now that he's out of favor with Republicans and the Trump team, saying that it'll be a very, very difficult final 2 years in office for President Trump. He expects the Democrats to win the midterms, maybe even take control of the Senate in addition to the House. And he says that this will be the worst election in Trump's life. Well, one of the things that the Republicans might want to do to try to stop the potential loss of the midterm elections is focus more on illegal immigration. A new Harvard-Harris University poll, Harvard-Harris, they call it the Harvard University Harris poll, says that a growing number of Democrats are joining Republicans in supporting the idea of mass deportations for illegal immigrants. Now, 80% of all voters support deporting immigrants who are here illegally. That's a 5-point jump from April when the Harvard University Harris poll last polled this. But according to the new poll, 71% of Democrats now support deporting criminal migrants. That's compared to 63% in April. That's an 8-point increase in just 1 month. So that seems to be like a big jump there. Now, staying in the region of our southern border and talking about borders, but going a little bit further south to Latin and South America, Peru's electoral jury looks like they're going to hand their election this week. They have had some trouble counting their votes as well, not just California, although usually I have to give them credit. They're still counting it faster than California. The conservative Keiko Fujimori, if that last name sounds familiar, you are correct. Her father was the president and ran Peru for many years, is likely to win this election in Peru. And that means that Peru joins Chile, Ecuador, and a number of other countries since the dismantling of the USAID office in going right wing in their elections. A number of political experts believe that's no coincidence. They believe that the USAID office for years was helping leftist organizations win elections in South America and Latin America. And now that that office has been dismantled by, again, an Elon Musk story, Elon Musk and Doge, right-wing candidates have a better chance. All right, it's 524 here on the Weekend News Hour. Let's get to your business news.
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9: Well, as promised at the top of the hour, I wanted to check on oil prices for you, because what you see in oil prices very often tells you how reliable these reports of a peace deal being reached and signing being imminent are. We can just get an idea of how real those reports are. And oil prices closed at $84.29 a barrel, U.S. crude oil, which is certainly a lot lower than we've seen in quite some time, well below the $90 a barrel level and well below the $120 a barrel level that we were at the height of the Iran war. Still, a number of experts will note that if there was a 100% belief that a deal has been reached and that hostilities were absolutely going to end with great certainty, you would probably see oil prices in the low 70s and maybe even in the 60s. So we are seeing cautious optimism, but it is cautious. Speaking of optimism, gasoline prices continue to drop day after day after day. It's been going on for a few weeks now. The national average for a gallon of regular gas in the United States, according to AAA, this morning is $4.08. That's 43 cents down from a month ago today, 11 cents in just this last week. And now we are at a point where we can sort of gauge just how much this hit has been. It's a little bit easier math. Remember, we were at $2.98 a gallon for the national average before the day before the Iran war began. So now we are just at $1.10 higher per gallon than we were when the war started, getting closer to a more of an equilibrium. We'll see what happens if it breaks below $4 national average. That will be a big story. Let's talk about the stock market this week. A lot of wild ups and downs, but there was amazing symmetry among the three major indices and good symmetry. The Dow 30 up 0.7% for the week. The S&P 500 up 0.7% of the week. And you guessed it, the NASDAQ also up 0.7% for the week. Definitely a lot of interesting symmetry, and the slow and steady investment strategy that you've probably heard a number of times in your life makes a lot of sense. Let's get back to the SpaceX IPO. It ended up closing up 19% in change. Of course, the opening price was $135 per share, so it closed up in the $160 area, $161, $162 per share. So an orderly IPO, that's for sure. But here's another angle on the company. As you know, there have been some AI companies with questions about their loyalty to the United States. The COO of SpaceX, Gwynne Shotwell, had this to say about how loyal SpaceX will be to the United States.
18: Well, and SpaceX is a big and growing defense contractor as well. You've got contracts across all the segments, whether it's launch or whether it's Starshield, which is a national security enabled Starlink, or Grok being used on classified networks now. So how do you think about balancing that government business against the commercial ones?
19: We're always going to support our government. Like, we're a company of patriots, and we want to make sure that our government has access to the leading technology and the best stuff.
9: They're a company of patriots, and they're also now a company of very, very rich people. A lot of other people made a lot of money yesterday, not just Elon Musk. You don't become a trillionaire in a vacuum. Other interesting corporate news in just the last 12 to 2018 hours or so, the Paramount Warner Brothers Discovery takeover, Paramount taking over Warner Brothers Discovery, the parent, of course, Warner Brothers Studios. That's, of course, the big, big gem in that property, but also CNN. The Department of Justice has now approved Paramount's takeover of Warner Brothers Discovery. in after-hours trading, Paramount Skydance shares, that's the name of the company, the full name of the company, up about 3%. So this was expected, but still a nice jump after market for those investors. Of course, there's a lot of political pushback on this deal because Paramount Skydance's CEO, David Ellison, the son of Larry Ellison, of course, he and his father work very closely on these properties, is not a left-winger, not a fallout leftist. Some people call him a big Trump supporter. That's a bit of a stretch. But they are not big leftists, and they're angry that they will be taking over CNN. There are reports that Barry Weiss, who is already running a bunch of CBS news operations for Paramount owns CBS as well. So there's some anger about that from the left. But this is apparently going to go through. The European regulators are still have to weigh in on whether they're going to approve this. But it looks like this is going to go through. And again, as I said, Paramount Skydance shares up 3% in the aftermarket trading after this was announced. One more note from the business world and financial world. The average 30-year mortgage rate actually rose a little bit last week to 6.6%. Started to drop a little bit at the end of the day and at the end of this week, thanks to a drop in Treasury bond prices. Mortgage rates are very heavily tied to the 10-year Treasury interest rate. So we should see mortgage rates hopefully get below 6.5% in the coming days. But right now, they're higher than that. Nevertheless, last week, mortgage applications jumped 7% and refinance applications jumped 15%. So definitely getting into that summer period where people are thinking about mortgages and buying new homes. Big day of financial news today, of course, here on WABC, as it always is on Saturdays. It starts with the Larry Kudlow Show that goes from 10 a.m. all the way to 1 p.m. He has some interesting guests I want to tell you about. At 11 a.m., it's going to be John Carney and Michael Falkender. They're going to talk about economy, the economy, inflation, and the Fed. By the way, we have a Fed decision coming up, the first one under Kevin Warsh in the next couple of days. And at 11:30, Steve Forbes and John McLaughlin are going to talk about politics and polling. Coming up a little bit later in a few minutes, towards the end of the hour, I have some sad news, but maybe some encouraging and inspirational news from a beloved news anchor here in the New York area. I'll also get you your top stories when we come right back here on the NewsHour Weekend Edition.
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25: A California man who survived a grizzly bear bite telling his harrowing story. Daniel Crago was on a 20-mile hike in Montana's Glacier National Park when he stumbled upon a small cub and a large grizzly bear that almost immediately charged at him.
26: As soon as it started running at me, kind of the thought of this is it went through my mind.
25: Crago got emotional as he told the story.
26: As soon as we made eye contact, it charged at me. Took kind of two steps and then leaped at me, you know, open arms and a roar. Threw my arm up in self-defense, protect my face, and thankfully that's what it bit.
25: Crago says the bear tore open his arm, broke several bones, dragged him about 20 feet. Miraculously, he was found by a doctor who was also hiking and was airlifted to safety. Now faces a slew of surgeries. Noam Layton, WABC News.

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8: Coming up on 5:34 a.m., we are live here from our Midtown Manhattan studios, WABC. This is the News Hour, Weekend Edition. It's Saturday, June 13th. I'm Jake Novak. Want to get you updated on the top stories of the morning in case you're just joining us. President Trump announcing that the U.S. military has killed the leader of the infamous Tren de Aragua gang, the very leader, with an airstrike in Venezuela. His name was Nino Guerrero. That was his commonly known name. He had a fuller name, Hector Rusfenford Guerrero Flores, but for your records, he was 43 years old. There was a $5 million reward from this U.S. State Department for him for a number of years. The unique aspect of this airstrike was that this time the Venezuelan government helped. Remember, Nicolas Maduro has been removed as the illegal dictator of Venezuela, also by the Trump administration, and extradited here to the United States. The new government, not exactly clear fully in which direction they're going, but clearly they helped in this particular operation, at least according to President Trump. Peace between the U.S. and Iran seems a little closer this morning. I know you have heard this song before many, many times, but we are getting a little bit more indication that it might be real this time. We're hearing from Pakistan's prime minister, who says that all the items on the list of agreements have been agreed to by both sides. We're hearing an anonymous U.S. official who is telling a number of news media outlets that this deal will include the United States getting control of the enriched uranium that remains in Iran. By the way, we're also hearing some reports, and this may be bravado from the Iranians, but we are hearing reports that the Iranians have collapsed the tunnels leading to that uranium and mined the entrances, which would mean even they would lose lives if they tried to get to that uranium. But if it is locked up in that way, virtually locked up in that way, perhaps the United States can still get control of it, and that would be at least something that would adhere to an agreement. Elon Musk becoming the world's first trillionaire just in the last 18 hours or so. And that's thanks to the successful SpaceX IPO. Many, many other people getting rich. Of course, many of the employees of SpaceX also becoming millionaires, some of them billionaires yesterday. And a lot of people who invested in SpaceX over the years becoming much richer yesterday. And it is a very, very big sports day throughout the country. I'll get more of those details later, but just for your records, late last night, the United States, at least Eastern time, the United States finished up dominating Paraguay, winning its first game of this World Cup tournament 4-1. And of course, the big news story in New York sports wise, the New York Knicks could win their first NBA championship in 53 years. No, I did not stutter. 53 years. That could be tonight when they take on San Antonio in game 5 of the NBA finals. I want to tell you a little bit about politics from another angle. We learned this week a very interesting guest is going to be joining The View. Here's Whoopi Goldberg.
9: This will be one of many questions that we're going to be asking our guest on Tuesday. We are going to be joined at the table by Vice President J.D. Vance. We'll be right back.
8: Ooh, the gasps from the audience. I don't know if they were excited or if they were shocked. Yes, J.D. Vance will be appearing on The View on June 16th. That's this coming Tuesday. Now, Anna Navarro, who's one of the hostesses on The View, doesn't like it. She immediately ran to a podcast to talk about this yesterday. Listen.
10: All right, so we had a big announcement on the show today. We announced that Vice President J.D. Vance is going to be on the show next Tuesday. This is the third sitting vice president that we've had on The View, the first Republican. What do you want to hear from him? I think people are kind of surprised he's coming, actually. So,
11: well, it shouldn't be surprising. He's got a book.
10: Right.
11: And I think that everybody, including Republicans, know that at The View, we are really good at selling books.
10: Yes.
11: I think it's a very relevant time, and I want to ask him questions about Epstein. I want to ask him questions where there's several issues where there's sunlight between him and Donald Trump, right?
10: Mm-hmm.
11: The war, mm-hmm. going into military action, all of these new wars. He seems to me to be a lot more tuned into the MAGA manosphere than Trump is.
8: Well, we'll see how that goes. It'll be an interesting moment, and we'll see if it gets contentious. J.D. Vance not liked by the folks on The View, pretty much. Another interesting story that came out late yesterday that you may have missed. Now, the director of national intelligence is still Tulsi Gabbard. She's going to keep that job until the end of this month. And yesterday she released declassified information about how U.S. taxpayers have been funding more than 120 biolabs in 30 foreign countries, including those very, very controversial gain-of-function research labs that sometimes deal with very deadly infectious diseases. Here's Gabbard explaining this.
4: After months of searching through intelligence community holdings and files, today I'm releasing new evidence of longstanding U.S. government funding of more than 120 biolabs in over 30 countries. Now, these biolabs include labs in places like Ukraine, which could be at risk of compromise due to the ongoing Russia-Ukraine war. In fact, the intelligence community had previously warned that a U.S.-funded biolab in Ukraine likely housed dangerous pathogens and remained vulnerable to longstanding threats of Russian attack, seizure, or damage.
8: Now, of course, a lot of people believe that a gain-of-function type lab was the source of the deadly COVID vaccine, something that could have been very preventable. Now, that was something that the news media asked then-Biden administration White House Press Secretary Jen Psaki about, and here she is denying just about everything that Tulsi Gabbard just said she has evidence of. This is back in 2022.
7: Russia has a history also of inventing outright lies like this, which is the suggestion that the United States has a chemical and biological weapons program, or Ukraine does, that they're operating. Russia is the country that has a chemical and biological weapons program. So, the objective was to make clear the inaccuracy of the information, the misinformation they're trying to put out, and make clear to the world that they not only have the capacity, they have a history of using chemical and biological weapons, and that in this moment we should have our eyes open for that.
8: So it depends on whom you believe. It wasn't just Tulsi Gabbard who came out with that evidence. There were a lot of accusations over the years about U.S. operated and controlled and paid for gain-of-function type laboratories in Ukraine. And in fact, CNN, in addition to Jen Psaki, quote-unquote fact-checked that claim many times and says it wasn't true. So Gabbard coming out with that evidence, definitely interesting for a lot of people looking into these types of stories. That is something that people will be taking a closer look at as well in the coming weeks and coming months. Also, we have out of the Middle East, just giving you some updates there. Again, I just told you the updates about the U.S.-Iran war and the U.S.-Iran potential peace agreement, which could come at any time. But we are also seeing renewed violence in Gaza. No, not between Israel and Hamas, but between Hamas and the Gazan people, their own people in Gaza. We have seen a major uptick in torture and murders by Hamas of individual Palestinians in Gaza. And now there is evidence that there may be a rebellion in the works among Gazans against Hamas. There is a group calling for a rebellion on June 26th of that Hamas-controlled territory. And there is even some social media pages dedicated to these attacks, to potential attacks. We'll keep a close eye on this. Of course, the world is not showing any attention to the torture and killings of Gazans unless Israelis are somehow involved. But it turns out the Gazan people may take these matters into their own hands. All right, 42 minutes after the hour. Let's lighten things up a bit. But these are big stories anyway because it's sports time here on the NewsHour Weekend Edition.
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8: Every great sports win often comes with an exclamation point, and Gio Reyna for the U.S. team made that exclamation point last night with this last goal in the World Cup opener for Team USA.
13: Team has ever put together. This was a 20-plus pass sequence from back to front, side to side. And you think, are they just going to see the game out? Well, they're going to see that with an exclamation point. Gio Reyna outside of the boot.
8: Free kick from Reyna adding the final goal in a 4-1. Again, if you're not a longtime soccer fan, 4-1 in a major soccer event, that's like winning a football game 40-7 or something like that. Reyna scoring the final goal. Lots of other major stories out of this 4-1 win over Paraguay, by the way, in Los Angeles at SoFi Stadium. Big star of the game, Florian Balogun. He actually plays for Monaco when he's playing professional soccer, but he's actually a Brooklyn-born man to Nigerian parents. Very early in his life, his family moved from Brooklyn to London. That's where he was brought up, but still an American citizen and a proud Brooklyn native. He had two goals in the game, so he was a very big hero in the game. Another hero, although he had to leave early, was the team captain, Christian Pulisic. He hit a he got himself hit in the calf by one of the Paraguayan players. He says he hopes it's nothing, but he played very well before that moment. And by the way, the first goal in the game came just 7 minutes into the game when Weston McKennie was trying to make a crossing pass in front of the net, but it hit off of a Paraguayan player, Damian Babodilla. Now, that was not his fault that the goal went in, although it's officially an own goal, but the U.S. taking that early lead 1-0. Next up for the team USA is Australia. They will be playing Australia in Seattle at Lumen Field. That's the Seattle Seahawks stadium, for those of you trying to picture that in your head. That will be Friday, June 19th, so a long layoff for Team USA, and of course, that's good news for Christian Pulisic, who needs the time perhaps to get over that injury. Now, the other big national sports story, and certainly a huge story here in New York, even though the game is going to be played in San Antonio, tonight is game 5 of the NBA Finals, and the Knicks have a chance to wrap that up and win that series. They lead 3-1 over the Spurs. Every game has been very close, and the Spurs are favored again by 5.5 points to win that game at home at what they call the Frost Center. That's the name of their arena, Frost Bank Center in San Antonio. That game tips off at 8:30 p.m. tonight. There'll be, of course, a number of those watch parties and things like that here in the New York area. And the hope is that those watch parties will be relatively nonviolent and certainly not as raucous and dangerous as they've been at a couple of the nights in the past. But the Knicks trying to wrap up that first championship in 53 years. If they lose, Game 6 will be back here in New York at Madison Square Garden. It's getting into baseball just a little bit. The Mets took on the first place Atlanta Braves last night at home in Citi Field, and the Mets actually won. So the last place team beating the first place team 7-5. The New York Yankees lost 8-5 in Toronto. And another big sports story out of the world of baseball last night, Jacob Mizorowski, who is a second year pitcher for the Milwaukee Brewers and having an absolute breakout year. He has been he's the kid, in case you forgot, who threw several 100-plus mile-an-hour pitches to start a game earlier this year. He already has the record for most 100-plus mile-an-hour pitches in a game and an inning. Last night, he had his best game of his career. He struck out 15 batters in a complete game, one-hit shutout, no walks, and he is now 8-2 with a 1.34 ERA, his Milwaukee Brewers beating the Philadelphia Phillies 6-0. Getting back to the World Cup for just a moment, we have an update on that Somalian referee who was set to officiate some games at the World Cup. You may have heard a couple days ago that he was blocked from entering the U.S. He will not be refereeing the World Cup. He was blocked from entering the U.S. because of his ties to Al-Shabaab and some other terrorist organizations. He set off a lot of red flags. His name is Omar Artan. He's a 33-year-old, and he's not going to be allowed into the United States. However, he is going to be able, according to the UEFA, that's another major soccer organization, he will be the referee for the Paris Saint-Germain and Aston Villa match on August 12th. That game will be played in Europe, so he's going to get a chance to still be a referee, but that's the update there. All right, when we come back, I'm going to get more of your financial news for you, a little bit more on that SpaceX IPO and the world's first trillionaire, and I'm going to get to the sad news about a major, major news figure, news anchor here in the New York City area, but also hopefully some encouragement about people who are fighting a very deadly disease. We'll be right back here on the NewsHour Weekend Edition.
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16: Extra.
17: Florida Governor Ron DeSantis says the so-called alligator Alcatraz has saved lives by keeping dangerous people off the streets.
18: Over 20,000 have gone through there. And so, again, those would be people that would absolutely be released in our society.
17: DeSantis says he has not ordered the facility to shut down, but if Homeland Security stops sending inmates and those remaining people are deported, its operations will be adjusted.
18: Once they get processed out and deported, if they're not sending people, then we will flex appropriately.
17: DeSantis says the federal government has reimbursed Florida for some of the facility's construction and maintenance, and the Sunshine State is expecting more of that. DeSantis announced nearly 500 arrests during a series of immigration operations in cooperation with the federal government. James Flippin for 77 WABC News.
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20: I was very happy to read that crime is down. Yes, if it's written, it must be true. Crime is down in New York, but it has a little caveat there. Overall, the NYPD data says that crime is down. Let's take a look at some of these numbers. Robbery in the transit system is also shot up. Okay, 18% up so far in 2026 over the same span last year. Felony assault is down 6% so far this year. But murder on the subways are up, get this, 300%. 300%.
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8: And it is 5:50 a.m. here in New York City. We are live, as we always are, in the News Hour Weekend Edition. I'm Jake Novak on this Saturday, June 13th. If you are just joining us, a couple of the top stories you need to know. President Trump announcing that the United States Southern Command in an airstrike has taken out the leader of Tren de Aragua, that violent illegal immigrant gang that operates heavily here in the United States. But of course, it originates from Venezuela. And this takeout did happen in Venezuela with the help, according to President Trump, of the Venezuelan government. The leader of that gang, his name was Nino Guerrero. That was his name on the streets. He was 33 years old. There was a $5 million reward in return for his capture set up by the State Department a couple of years ago. So this was a very high value target for the United States. Waiting on still more confirmations about whether there is truly a deal, and a deal that will be signed between the United States and Iran. And I know you've been hearing this quite a bit over the last few weeks, that a deal is happening any day now or any moment now. But just in the last 8 hours or so, we have had more types of confirmations of this than we have heard in the past. We've heard from one anonymous U.S. official. Sorry to have to call it a U.S. official, but because he is anonymous, all we know is it is a man. I can't really use any other term, but a U.S. official saying that the deal is absolutely just about done, and it will include the United States getting control of that leftover enriched uranium, or nuclear dust, as they say, in Iran. This comes as there are reports coming out of Iran that the Iranian regime booby-trapped, for lack of a better term, the areas leading into where that enriched uranium is stored, that mines were collapsed, that entrances were rigged with explosives, tunnels were collapsed, et cetera, et cetera. However, the possibility is here that the United States has been able to control the area. In other words, no one will be able to get there anyway, booby trap or not. And maybe that is the key issue that has turned in the last 8 hours or so, that's allowed for a number of people to be more optimistic about this. The prime minister of Pakistan, and sometimes Pakistan has gotten ahead of its skis as well on this, also saying that the bullet points of the deal
2: have been agreed to. We'll see if there's any going to be any kind of a signing ceremony in the coming days. So those are the major emerging stories right now. Also, for those of you following the U.S. World Cup matches, wanted to remind everyone that the World Cup matches here in the New York area, specifically New Jersey, of course, to be very exact, will be today. We're going to get that first match today at what we usually call MetLife Stadium. That will be later today. Again, looking at that match, it's going to be Brazil against Monaco, just for those who are looking for that. And that'll be at 6 p.m. tonight. And make sure that you pay attention to all the traffic and train schedule changes that will be in effect, not only for this match, but for the many other matches that will be going on at the New Jersey. They're officially calling it New York, New Jersey Stadium. I guess FIFA didn't get the sponsorship money they wanted from MetLife to keep that stadium's name. Not really sure why that went down that way. But anyway, Brazil against Monaco at MetLife Stadium. I'm going to call it MetLife at 6 p.m. tonight. And just make sure that you are aware of all the traffic regulations. 54 minutes after the hour, let's get to our business news here on the NewsHour Weekend Edition.
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2: And it was generally a strong week for the markets this week as we

0: on Friday, of course, the big news all week we were waiting for, and it came through very cleanly and very clearly with the SpaceX IPO yesterday. Started trading around noon, as you usually see when a company starts trading. It trades on the NASDAQ under the symbol SPCX, and SpaceX closed up 19% on the day for its IPO. That's what I would call an orderly IPO day. Sometimes you see IPOs on their very first days being up 100 or 200%. And while that's very exciting for a quick buck investor, that's not always the greatest news for longer term investors, because when you have that big of a jump on the first day, sometimes all the investors the next day leave the exits. Luckily for people looking for an orderly rise for SpaceX shares, they got a 19% gain, which is certainly quite large for one day anyway. And of course, this established Elon Musk as the world's first trillionaire. Of course, this is on paper, folks. He's not like Smaug, the dragon in The Hobbit, sitting on a mountain of gold. This is paper gains, but still, this is the richest man, at least on paper, in the history of the world. And don't forget, the very large number of SpaceX employees and SpaceX investors, many of them becoming millionaires yesterday, and some of them becoming billionaires, and some institutions, including Washington University in St. Louis, making $1.5 billion in profits yesterday. And a number of other universities as well, by the way. University of North Carolina, also a big investor in SpaceX over the years when it was a private company. So important to remember that. Again, getting back to the major indices, incredibly positive symmetry for all three of the major indices. I checked and double-checked this, but the Dow Jones was up 0.7% for the week. The S&P 500 was up 0.7% for the week. And the NASDAQ was up 0.7% for the week. And again, that symmetry is amazing, especially since we've seen a number of days lately where the Dow's been up sharply and the NASDAQ's been up, been down and back and forth. Usually the Dow and the NASDAQ aren't that far out of sync, but a number of days in the last couple of weeks they have been. But in the end of the week, it all added up, it all evened out. Of course, another huge business story. Late yesterday, we learned that the Justice Department has approved Paramount Skydance's takeover of Warner Brothers Discovery, which includes, of course, the Warner Brothers Studios. This will be a very big addition for Paramount's entertainment division, and that's clearly the main goal of that takeover for Paramount. But, of course, it also includes CNN, which has been owned by Warner Brothers for quite some time, and we'll see if the left's anger over the Ellison family taking over CNN, the Ellisons a little bit more to the right side of the center-right spectrum, although they are not exactly MAGA by any means, but there have been a number of people in the left and in the Democratic Party who have been angry that Paramount would take control in this deal of CNN, which has been, of course, a mouthpiece mostly for the left and for the Democratic Party for quite some time. Again, it's a very big financial news day, as usual, talking about your money and your finances here, as every Saturday is the case here on WABC, starting with the Larry Kudlow Show at 10 a.m. At 11 a.m., he has some great guests, John Carney and Michael Falkender. They're going to talk about the economy, the inflation, and by the way, the first Fed rate decision under the auspices of new Fed chairman Kevin Warsh. That's going to be in the middle of this coming week, so they're going to talk about that. And you're going to want to stay tuned at 11:30 a.m. as well, when Larry has Steve Forbes and John McLaughlin. John McLaughlin, one of my favorite pollsters. Steve Forbes, one of my favorite economic commentators from the Forbes family, from the Forbes family fortune. They're going to talk about the politics of the day and, of course, polling with John McLaughlin. Some sobering news last night, and surprising for those of us who certainly don't know Bill Ritter personally, but Bill Ritter, who has been pretty much the most recognizable local news anchor in New York City for quite some time, had this announcement on his show last night.
1: My life has taken a turn. After a series of tests, my doctors have told me I have Alzheimer's. This is called early stage Alzheimer's. And they say the treatments I'm getting are keeping it at bay, at least for now. But there is no guarantee here because there's no cure yet for Alzheimer's. So unless someone finds an amazing cure, and really soon, tonight will be the last newscast I anchor.
0: Well, Bill Ritter has been the anchor at ABC, local WABC, Channel 7, which, of course, is an owned and operated television station owned by Disney. He has been the anchor of their primary news broadcasts since 2001. He has early stage Alzheimer's, as you heard him say. He also mentioned later on that his father passed away from this disease So this will be a

0: very public fight, but he does say he will continue to consult with the station and work behind the scenes, and he will be focusing on reporting on Alzheimer's research and Alzheimer's cures. I'm Jake Novak. This has been the NewsHour Weekend Edition. I'll be back with you at 3 p.m. with Governor David Patterson and the Left versus the Right. Have a great Saturday.
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3: I'm Matt Piper. Workers have begun removing President Trump's name from the facade of the Kennedy Center hours after a court-ordered Friday deadline. Scaffolding was erected yesterday around a section of the building that includes Trump's name, but shortly after midnight, the Kennedy Center asked the judge to extend the deadline until noon today because of thunderstorms that had swept through the Washington area. Democratic Rep. Joyce Betty, an ex-board member who sued to have Trump's name removed, was there.
4: Of course, they're going to fight us every bit of the way. There's going to be a legal fight. So it means a lot to have you and others coming out and standing here.
3: The Kennedy Center's website has already dropped Trump's name. Well, President Trump says a swift and lethal kinetic U.S. strike has killed Hector Rosenthal Guerrero Flores, whom he called the infamous leader of the Tren de Aragua gang. The gang's been labeled by the U.S. as a terror organization. Guerrero Flores had been charged in a New York federal court with racketeering conspiracy and other crimes, including lending support to terrorists in crimes that stretched more than a decade. Authorities in Texas say a man who opened fire in a shooting that left one dead and 10 others injured had shot at police just days earlier during a chase. Texas officials say 45-year-old Victor Mata Villarreal began firing at officers and bystanders in Midland, Texas, before barricading himself inside an abandoned veterinary clinic. Mayor Lori Blong.
5: This has been a process with a lot of cooperation with a lot of different groups. And so we want you to hear us say that our thoughts and prayers are with you. We're in strong communication with all of those teams.
3: A spokesperson for the city identified the man killed in the shooting as Ed Scott, a father and husband. Police say the shooter was found dead a few hours after it all began. A woman's been critically injured off a popular Sydney beach in the latest in a spate of shark attacks in Australia. Police say the woman, believed to be in her 30s, suffered serious leg and arm injuries in the attack off Coogee Beach today.
6: There were a group of us having coffee, just sitting up on the grass, and we heard the shark alarm go off, and then we looked out and thought it was initially, as you do, like a false alarm. And then we saw just a massive pool of blood and a lady motioning to swim, lots of splashing, and then a ski paddler was out trying to bring her in.
3: Three spearfishing divers have been killed by sharks off the Australian coast in the last several weeks, bringing the total of fatalities in the nation this year to four. According to the Australian Shark Incident Database, they've averaged between two and three fatal shark attacks a year since the year 2000. This is the Worldwide News Network.
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8: Good morning. Mostly sunny, very warm, less humid today, 89. Tonight, partly cloudy, 71. And for the Puerto Rican Day Parade on Sunday, partly cloudy with a few T-storms in the afternoon. Actually, that's not very good, is it? But the top temperature, excellent for marching along Fifth Avenue at 86. And what a weekend in store, by the way. The Knicks game 5 tonight in San Antonio. The World Cup in the Meadowlands at last. Brazil versus Morocco. And that Puerto Rican Day Parade coming up tomorrow, which which is the most exuberant of all our parades, running along Fifth Avenue, don't you think? Good morning, everybody. John Terrett here. The first of the 8 World Cup games is set for 6 p.m. tonight in New Jersey in the Meadowlands. That makes this a gridlock alert day in New York City. So listen up. There are huge traffic changes coming to Midtown Manhattan, either at or before noon today, midday, to help get that stadium full of people. Now, the headlines are these. 42nd Street goes bus only, okay, across the entire width of the island, Manhattan. The area around Penn Station will close to all vehicles, with some streets not set to reopen until 11 p.m. tonight. And trucks will be restricted for a 30-block stretch from 30th to 60th Streets, though cars and everyone else will still be allowed. So I guess that's okay then. As for on-the-pitch action, well, Team USA is off to a winning start at the FIFA World Cup. The Americans defeating Paraguay 4-1 in their first match of the tournament over at the SoFi Stadium in Los Angeles. The USA's 4 goals mark the most that they've ever scored in a World Cup game. And Nigerian Folarin Balogun, who was born in Brooklyn, yay, and grew up in London, was one of the scorers. And here he is doing his stuff now. Still Balogun, flop out! A slightly over-the-top reaction there from the commentator, but never mind. The Stars and Stripes will take on Australia next week and wrap up the group stage against Turkey on June 25th. The United States has never won the World Cup. Gee, John, thanks for reminding us. Elsewhere, Canada drew with Bosnia-Herzegovina 1-1 in Toronto, and I think I'm right in saying that is the first time that Canada has ever scored in the World Cup. And one other big New York story this morning. Our friend, the longtime TV news staple in New York City, Bill Ritter, is stepping away from the anchor's desk.
9: I have Alzheimer's.
8: A surprise announcement last night. 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He's anchored for WABC TV since 2001.
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8: 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Bill Ritter there, one of the great New York TV anchors. Remember, the news never stops at WABCradio.com. I'm John Terrett.
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11: Talkers Magazine, and one of the stars at Talkers on Friday, man, was he great, the annual Fireside Chat. 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And then his masterpiece, 8 a.m. Sunday mornings, the Katz Roundtable, John Catsimatidis. And I'm not saying this to patronize you, because you're my boss and my dear, dear, dear, dear friend. But you killed it with Michael on Friday. Great job, John. You had fun. It was great.
12: I think we all did it. We're getting a copy of the video and the audio. And between me, you, and who else?
11: Lee Harris was very funny.
12: Lee Harris did a good job, I heard.
11: Yeah.
12: But I heard that also Walter was there. So,
11: I guess
12: we missed him. I guess he was there very early because I guess he's working overnight.
11: And
12: direct me here. And we should do a video for our audience and put it out there and see how the other side lives.
11: Listen, the bottom line is there was a lot of great talent there in both, and you're both, right? You run a station, you own a station, you're on the air, but whether it's a program director, a sales manager, an owner, but WABC ran that thing on Friday. We ran it.
12: We ran it. I wear different hats. When I am down here working, I am one of the guys. I am not different than anybody else. I don't ask anybody. I don't ask anybody to do what I wouldn't do myself. And by the way, you got to tell me, are you going to a combat zone next week in Israel?
11: Am I doing
12: Cats and Friends next week, or is it going to be Sin and Friends next week? You got to make up your mind.
11: Well, I'm going to be honest with you. My wife and son were coming. My daughter's there now, and she's had a rough 14 hours. But my wife and son were going, and they emailed the organization today. They are not going. As of now, I'm still going. But guess what? It may not be my choice, because if Israel and Lebanon continue to exchange fire, they're going to have to postpone the summit once again. Now, Iran did come out and said they're going to stop.
12: Yeah. If you go, you got to give me advance notice. I got to get at least $100 million guarantee on your life. And, you know, we can make a profit on this, Sid.
11: I know. You should. I mean,
12: I'll share it. Tell your wife I will share it with her.
11: Just make sure you give Danielle a nice check.
12: I'll get a $100 million life insurance policy if you go, and I'll share it with your wife and your kids.
11: If you get a $100 million policy, she'll be rooting on the terrorists. Trust me. Just trust me. Just trust me. I'll let you know by today, all kidding aside.
12: Yeah.
11: But it is a rough situation, John, and we talk about the Iran thing, you and I, all the time, and we talk about how, you know, the prices are going to come down, but it's another week. It's another day. It's the same old.
12: No, but this is what they're doing. They're testing Trump's patience. But Trump is the best negotiator around. You know, he wrote the book, The Art of the Deal, and it's truly the art of the deal. He knows when to hold them, knows when to fold them, knows when to walk away, knows when to run.
11: It's 101 days, though. It's 101 days.
12: It is what it is. But under Biden, we had 4 years worth of high oil prices.
11: I know, and wars everywhere. I understand that. The whole thing in Israel started under Joe Biden and Russia and Ukraine. I get it.
12: You know, I had a big discussion over the weekend with some very important people, and if Harris would have won, I worry about the United States of America would have the 300th year.
11: I agree. No, what
12: you know,
11: terrible.
12: I mean, because it's horrible what's going on. You know, the art, we are being attacked in so many ways, and that's one of the subjects I want to talk to you about, Sid, is the fact, and I talked to a couple of people high up in the media community that have common sense, and I talked to some people at the White House that have common sense. I'm not going to mention no names. And the fact is, the current Democratic Party, whoever is running it, there's somebody orchestrating it, somebody running it, but it has a lot of foreign influences in it. And what they're doing is creating a play. In other words, it starts with like Newark, New Jersey. Now, what's happening in Newark, New Jersey? Of all the people that got arrested, only one person was from New Jersey.
11: That's correct.
12: The rest of them from all over the place.
11: That's true.
12: So what these people are doing, whoever is orchestrating, I'm not going to blame the entire Democratic Party, because I went to we had a party, an old time party last Thursday night with Bill Clinton and our old crew there from the 1990s, and they're 30 years old, and a lot of them all have common sense.
11: Well, Bill did.
12: They still have common sense.
11: Bill does, yes.
12: And they still want to turn around the Democratic Party.
11: Are they actively, because Bill was retired a long time, are these active politicians?
12: No, they're not active politicians.
11: That's the problem. I know David Patterson and Bill Clinton have common sense, but they're retired.
12: But, you know, and a lot of our old friends were there at the main table. Six of us were at the main table with President Clinton that were there at the last Christmas party of the White House 26 years ago.
11: Oh, wow. That's pretty cool.
12: And the same six.
11: That is pretty cool.
12: And we're all alive. We're still there.
11: Yeah, thank God for that.
12: Now, where were we? We were in Newark, New Jersey. So what they're doing is they're orchestrating. They're creating a play. They spend $50,000, $100,000 on paying these people to create a play. And guess what? They get $1 zillion worth of advertising from all the major media.
11: Yeah.
12: And that's what President Trump said to Meet the Press yesterday.
11: Christian Walken, when he walked off.
12: Yeah. I think they taped it on probably Friday or Saturday.
11: They taped it on. I'll tell you what happened.
12: Yeah.
11: He went to Wisconsin to see Brooke Rollins.
12: Mm-hmm.
11: You know this. So he went to visit a farm with Brooke Rollins and the agriculture people on Friday. He did not go to Wisconsin just to tape an interview with Kristen Welker and Meet the Press.
12: Oh, she went to Wisconsin to tape an interview.
11: Right. He was working with Brooke and that crew, so he walked off the set on Friday. They did a very good job of keeping it quiet till it aired yesterday.
12: Yes.
11: Yes. And it was great theater.
12: And the fact is that what they're doing is they're putting on a play. In other words, they spend $100,000 paying these people creating the play. But then the media gives them $1 zillion worth of advertising.
11: True.
12: $1 zillion worth of advertising. And all the American citizens all over the world, Montana, Indiana, Iowa, I mean, all over, say, oh, this is the feeling of the United, of the typical United States of America. I'm talking to every listener out there. I'm talking to every American citizen out there. This is not. This is an orchestrated party that they're putting together.
11: Agreed. And totally agree.
12: Whether, you know, the foreign influence and foreign money are coming into our country, affecting, trying to affect our minds. And this whole thing with whether it's drugs, whether it's, you know, whatever they're doing. I mean, they're trying to make our kids into drug addicts. I can't understand the Democratic Party. They're saying they object to us shooting down those Venezuelan boats.
11: Oh, I know. That was ridiculous.
12: And what's going on with China and Mexico? There's still a lot of drugs coming in.
11: Fentanyl
12: coming in.
11: Yes.
12: They're killing our kids.
11: They are. 100% sure.
12: So I want every American citizen, I don't care if you're a Democrat, I don't care if you're a Republican, I don't care if you're an independent, I want you to think as an American. As an American, because we're under attack in the violin. There's an old Greek-Italian expression. There's a violin playing behind our back, trying to control our minds.
11: True. So true.
12: And I see it clearly.
11: So do
12: I. You know who? The president sees it clearly.
11: Yes, he does. So then tell me this. You talk about see it clearly. Do you think, John Katsimatidis, and this is a tough word, but I need a yes or no. Yes or no. And Joe Pag said yes this morning. I agree, yes. You know how Trump feels. Spencer Pratt was clearly in second. Now he's not going to make it. The other guy, Hilton, was in first. Now he'll make it, but he's still going to lose to Becerra. Was the election last Tuesday in California rigged?
12: Yes.
11: Wow.
12: My opinion. I think that to stop rigging, you have to stop these mail-in ballots. You have to. I mean, come on. A week later, they're still counting?
11: Yeah.
12: Give me a break.
11: And they're all going to Ramon, all of them.
12: I understand. Here's my proposal. Is Election Day is Tuesday. All right. You want to expand it? Let's not expand it by a month. Let's not expand it by 3 weeks. Let's expand it to Friday, Saturday, Sunday, Monday, Tuesday. One shift. One shift of 7 days. If you can't vote on Friday, Saturday, Sunday, Monday, Tuesday, then you don't care enough to vote.
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14: 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Develop computerized record management systems to process data such as personnel activities and information, and to produce reports. Supervise and evaluate work activities of employees. Prepare activity reports to inform management of the status and implementation plans of programs, establish work schedules and assignments for staff according to workload, space, and equipment availability. Develop instructional materials for the staff. Candidates should have a U.S. bachelor's degree in pharmacy or doctors of medicine, or a foreign equivalent. 40 hours per week. The salary is $103,293 per year. 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
10: On Tuesday morning, Andrew Giuliani, Executive Director of the White House Task Force for the FIFA World Cup, joined Sid to react to Zoran Mamdani slamming President Trump's role in the World Cup as players, coaches, and fans arrive for the tournament.
11: Andrew Giuliani. So here he is. My buddy Andrew. Andrew, we've talked about this for months and months and months. It's about here. But there was Mamdani again yesterday. And, you know, I keep yelling at the president. I text him, stop saying nice things about him. He did it again just 3 days ago. called Mom Donnie a nice guy, a smart guy. He does tend to attack him now occasionally, but he always has to preface it by saying he's a nice guy. He's not a nice guy. He hates Americans, he hates cops, he hates Jews, he hates everybody. He's not a nice guy, but he does love soccer. But he took the administration to task yesterday. You heard that cut. What are your thoughts on that?
15: Sid, first off, and always great to be on with you. But
11: thank
15: I can tell you, this is just an example of the mayor lying directly to New Yorkers. There has not been one player, again, one player that's been denied a visa coming in for the World Cup. 35 of the 40 teams that will start in the United States have come into the United States. Not one player has been denied a visa.
11: Not one.
15: Not one coach. Not one coach.
11: Well, what about this coach from Somalia? This guy who's a big deal,
15: He's not a coach. This guy is a ref, and this guy was talking to very bad people. There's a very good reason why he didn't. Secretary Rubio made very, very clear the other day that we are not going to allow terrorists to use the guise of a soccer tournament to come into the United States, and that is the position of the U.S. government. If Mamdani wants to ultimately allow a soccer tournament to give people the opportunity, look, we've facilitated 35 of the 40 teams that will start in the United States of America already. The other five teams will be coming in the coming days. There's been not one player that's been denied. There's not been one coach that's been denied. There's been one referee that's been denied, and it's for very good reason, and we can't talk about that without being in a skiff. I can't talk about the reasons on the radio, but I could tell you we are executing the president and Secretary Rubio's vision on this. We are not going to let a soccer tournament get in the way of national security. And we're not going to let the soccer tournament be a reason for having bad actors come into the United States to potentially do harm against Americans. It's that clear. It's that simple. Maybe Mayor Mamdani does not care about the welfare of New Yorkers. Maybe that's just the case. But guess what? President Trump does. He's going to make sure this tournament is successful. He's going to make sure this tournament is safe in spite of having to work around mayors like Mamdani, and we're going to do everything we possibly can to make sure that this tournament and America's 250th birthday is an incredible celebration of American exceptionalism all around.
11: Going on at the same time, of course, because your tournament starts this Thursday and it goes right through July the 19th. So it's 15 days after we're going to celebrate Independence Day in this country. So it's an amazing time to be an American. And you got to think to yourself, Mamdani's a big soccer guy, Uganda soccer. He talks about the Knicks. He's a liar. I mean, give me a break. He thinks we play basketball games in stadiums. He doesn't realize we play basketball in arenas. He's a moron. But he loves soccer. No one can argue that. You would think he would go into this really positive and excited. Games in New York, his favorite sport, the world sport, but still looking for a reason to piss on Trump's parade, right? Still.
15: Well, Sid, it's not even him. It's his handlers who gave him something to read, right? I mean, he's very good at reading whatever his handlers give him to read. So it's that simple. His handlers told him that the best thing to do was to go and criticize the president. So he did it, and he did it with a smile, and he did it with whatever charm he could muster up.
11: Does the president know? I mean, he criticizes the president about ICE. He's called the president's administration evil. He's used that word about ICE. He used the same word evil when we started Operation Epic Fury that Saturday morning in Tehran. He's ripped the president time and time again for other countless policies, and yet the president continues to say he's a nice guy, and people tell me the president's playing chess, and no one has more respect for President Trump than I do, but he's not. He's not playing chess against this guy. I'm starting to feel like Mamdani's playing chess because he keeps getting the last laugh. Does the president not know what this guy is saying?
15: Look, all I can tell you is that I have full faith and confidence in President Trump. I mean, I've seen him manage relationships from Putin to Xi to, you know, world leaders that have all different types of feelings on the United States of America and malintent to the United States of America. So I have absolute, the utmost confidence in President Trump and the way that he's able to handle this, you know, this boy mayor, basically.
11: Yeah, no,
15: what I can tell you is that in this instance, in this scenario, he's utilizing the World Cup to tell lies about what this administration is doing. I mean, what we've done is we've struck a balance between national security and also still facilitating the travel of people to the United States. Let me just say a couple of different statistics which will blow your mind in terms of what we've actually done to get people to come to the United States for these World Cup games. Of the 19 ESTA countries, so those are mostly the European countries, the 19 ESTA countries that have qualified, think England, Scotland, Portugal, France, etc. We have processed in the first half of this fiscal year over 5 million ESTA applications. Wow. Again, 5 million ESTA applications in the first 6 months of this year. Truly incredible. Argentina, Brazil, two countries that they like their soccer, I would say. Argentina, the defending champions. Buenos Aires had a B1, B2 visitor visa wait time of over 300 days under Biden. 300 days under Biden, yet Biden was welcoming the world. 300 days. Those wait times today are down to 2 days. That's wow. Right, 2 days. Wow. Now, guess what? Everybody's going to have to go through the security procedures. They're not going to go around that, but we are functioning the ability to adjudicate that faster than any other administration ever. Brazil, we know they're in Morristown, New Jersey, five-time World Cup champions. They travel en masse. 700-day wait time under Biden, Brazil had just to get your B1, B2 visa appointment. That's now down to 2 weeks today. There's no other administration other than the Trump administration that could do this and could strike that balance between making sure bad actors do not get in the country for this while still welcoming the world for our 250th birthday.
11: Are you worried? Because you've mentioned that those two words, bad actors, a couple of times. And you keep talking about national security, which makes me happy because, you know, I'll enjoy it. I'm not the biggest soccer fan in the world. You know that, Andrew, but I'll enjoy this. I'm a big patriot. I'm going to love every second of American soccer. But I'm more worried about the safety of Americans. So are you a little worried or not really?
15: Look, I can tell you that we have tripled down on the intelligence side of this. I can tell you the incredible work that not just the federal government has done to the credit of the NYPD, Jersey State Troopers, and all of our law enforcement partners around the country. We've worked with 400 different law enforcement organizations around the country to prepare for this, to make sure that the country is prepared for this. And what you see with this Somali referee is that we are able to strike that balance to make sure that, again, bad people do not get in the country. There are some people, there are fans that have gotten denied for their visa because they've used the World Cup as a guise to try to come into the country.
11: Sure.
15: So for me, I think we are in a fantastic place to be able to celebrate this. What I would tell New Yorkers is, you know, just if you see something, I'm going to go back to the old Rudy Giuliani line from the 1990s. If you see something, say something. Very, very important to be vigilant throughout this process. We want to make sure that this is an unbelievable event, and that starts first and foremost with public safety.
11: Tell me about ticket sales. You know, I know obviously Brazil plays, like you said, Argentina plays, and we open up on the West Coast. I don't know how France and Senegal are selling at Giant Stadium coming up in a couple of days. So what do ticket sales look like with this big tournament about to start?
15: Well, they've been through the roof. For context, the most tickets ever sold in the World Cup was actually back in the 1994 World Cup when it was hosted here in the United States, a 3.5 million tickets sold. They've played six other iterations of the World Cup. They actually expanded from 24 to 32 teams. They never were able to top that 3.5 million mark, always between the 3 and the 3.5 million mark that they sold. This year, there are 48 teams, so more games. FIFA has already sold 6 million tickets. 6 million tickets to the World Cup. So that's why when I hear people are saying, well, people don't want to travel to the United States of America because of this or that, I say the metrics tell you the story, and the story is the exact opposite. That story is that when you add a global event like the World Cup and you add the leadership of the 45th and 47th president of the United States, you have truly the golden age of America, and that's exactly what we're seeing in the metrics.
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10: Up next is Rick Scott, serving as the senior United States Senator from Florida, joining Sid to discuss his work to pass the Stop Support for UNRWA Act and the IGO Anti-Boycott Act of 2026, two bills to hold the UN accountable for abusing U.S. taxpayer dollars and mistreating America's allies.
11: The man that was my governor when I lived in Florida was 15 years and is now a great senator from the state of Florida, my good buddy Rick Scott. Rick, good morning, buddy. How are you?
19: Am I going to get you back?
11: I don't know.
19: Coming home?
11: It's getting close, Rick. I swear to God. I mean, I'm about to sign a new deal here. If God forbid that falls through, then it's not inconceivable, Rick, that you and I are going house hunting in Boca next week.
19: I feel sorry for New Yorkers. There's people that just want to get up every day, go to work, raise their kids, enjoy their life. They got this mayor that wants chaos. He likes crime. He hates Jews. He wants division. He hates rich people. We all want to live the American dream. I wouldn't build people up. I'm going to build up people like Ken Griffin and Elon Musk and Jeff Bezos. I don't want to tear them down. I mean, how many people wake up and say, you know what? I'm interested in public housing. I want the food stamp program. I tell people I lived in public housing. I don't want that. I want to live this dream. And this guy wants to kill the dream of this country. Our parents brought us up, rich or poor, right? And said, go work your butt off. You have every chance. This is your life. You can be anything you want in this country. And this guy, Pandami, no, it's your fault if you're not, if you're not doing well. And if you make too much money, we're going to take it away from you. We're going to destroy you. It's crazy.
11: Crazy. So you know that I did sports talk radio on not one, not two, Rick, but three different stations in South Florida, 560 WQAM. Yeah. I was there with late, great Neil Rogers, late, great Jim Mandich, yeah, Hank Olberg, all those great guys, 790 The Ticket. And I was there when LeBron James told the world he was taking his talents to South Beach. And I had to sit there in Pat Riley's arena, because I'm a friend of Pat for years, and I didn't wear a white T-shirt. And I had to watch James and Wade and Bosh and all these ex-New Yorkers, Rick Scott, all of them that came from Brooklyn, Long Island, all over, now wearing white T-shirts and hating on my Knicks. I have to imagine that the Miami Heat faithful down there, even though, again, the former New Yorkers hate the fact that the Knicks are in the NBA Finals. Is that a fair assumption?
19: Yeah. And, you always want your home team to win, but I just like the competition. I mean, I just think I hope this series goes to the last shot. Personally, I know if you're a Knicks fan, you want it to end as soon as you can.
11: Yeah.
19: But the truth is, for as a fan, you want to go down to the last shot.
11: Yeah.
19: The last game, the last shot, who takes it, who struggles to make it. That's what's fun about sports.
11: Yes, and the fact that we used to all get along when it came to sports, but that's changed us a little bit. So I saw this great documentary last night, Rick Scott, in Tribeca. My friend Michael Rappaport, the great actor, the great comedian, he's got a new 93-minute documentary out. It's called Am I Canceled Yet? And he talks about how, because he was so loud and proud about his support for Israel and the Jews, that he can't get acting gigs. You know, he hasn't been in a movie in 2 years. And that's really the base of the movie. But in the movie, he mentions Kanye West. And I know that you, Rick Scott, you've got an issue with Kanye.
19: Well, first off, the guy supports Hitler. He's proud of Hitler. He sells the merchandise with swastikas. He hates Jews. He's anti-Semitic. Right? There's countries that won't let him perform in their countries. In my state, in Tampa, in a public venue, right, they're going to allow this guy to have two concerts. It's wrong. I mean, it's a slap in the face of our Jewish population in Tampa, in our state. It's spewing hate. Right. So you're taking people's let's say you're taking a Jewish person in Tampa, so you're taking their tax dollars to support an institution that brings somebody in to attack you. Wait a minute here. Does that sound logical? No, it's wrong.
11: Yeah.
19: So I want them to cancel it. They should cancel it. They should never have let
11: them
19: come in.
11: I thought that Kanye, though, woke up one morning. It was actually hilarious. He's such a moron because he was doing all this really nasty Jewish talk and anti-Semitic. And he woke up one morning and he said, I'm not an anti-Semite anymore. That's it. I'm done. I've moved on.
19: It's over. Yeah.
11: He's such a moron.
19: What do you think? If somebody does all this stuff. Oh, by the way, he's still selling merchandise with swastikas.
11: Oh, he is. Okay. There you go. There's the answer. So you're doing something, Rick, and I couldn't love you more than I do already, but I'm very proud of you, Rick Scott. The Stop Support for UNRWA Act. I know you're working on that.
19: Oh,
11: where
19: are
11: we in that process?
19: Well, I'm going to get it passed. I mean, think about it. The UN has their employees paid by American taxpayers that are going out and supporting Hamas to kill Americans, because Americans died over there October 7th when the Hamas attacked in Israel. We got Americans. So our tax dollars are going to support an organization that gives money to people to support Hamas to kill Americans. Wait a minute. Does this make sense to you? No.
11: No, doesn't make any sense. Spencer Pratt was in second with a big lead over Nithyan Raman. Steve Hilton was in first with a sizable lead over Becerra. Now, thank God Hilton still makes it. He's not going to beat Becerra in November. They'll never vote in a Republican. It's been since Schwarzenegger 20 years ago, but at least he made it. Pratt goes from easy second to a distant third. So it's a simple question, Rick Scott. That jungle primary in California, did they cheat?
19: Well, did you see the stuff they're putting out? First off, there's a lot of videos now about people on Skid Row being paid $2 to $5 for their votes.
11: Homeless.
19: You see all this stuff?
11: Yep.
19: And they don't require ID, right? So how can you not count the votes? How can it take days and days to count the votes? You know why? Because if they're not allowing fraud, right? If they're not allowing fraud, they're sure giving the appearance they're allowing fraud. And so it's like in what you should do if you're elected, say, look, I want to be transparent and I want to make sure you feel comfortable that nobody's being mistreated. Guess what? In California, they said, no, go to hell. We don't care what you think. We want to make sure only Democrats win. That's basically their attitude.
11: Well, basically, and then, you know, Trump had that great moment with Kristen Welker, courtesy of NBC Meet the Press on Sunday when he walked off. And she said, listen, this is the way the elections operate. There's no fraud. There's no cheating. You knew going in it was going to take a couple of days because of the mail-in ballots. It takes a lot of days to count them. So she talked about the procedure. She said, there's no proof. You keep talking about fraud from the 2020 presidential election to California last week. She's like, where is your proof? And President Trump said, come on, don't be stupid, Kristen. He eventually walked off, but that is their argument. Where's our proof?
19: Well, I mean, we got videos. We got videos of people saying they got paid, right? We know that we've got dead people on the voter rolls. There's people in California, they just mail out ballots. Hey, you want to vote? Come on in. We don't care. Oh, you have to be here legally. And by the way, this is the same reporter that Diaz Canal, who, you know, in Cuba, she said it was an honor, such an honor to talk to you. Yeah. Wait a minute. That guy, you know, puts people in prison because they complain they don't have electricity.
11: Yeah.
19: And it's an honor.
11: Yeah, no, she's an idiot.
19: A president of the United States who's out there trying to defend us every day, she just attacks the guy.
11: No, he was great. I thought he was great. I would have walked off the set, too. In fact, I wouldn't do those interviews anymore. I got to give him credit. This is the amazing Florida senator, my friend Rick Scott. Save America Act. I can't believe we're still having this conversation. Where are we?
19: How hard is it? I mean, 80%+ of Americans want voter ID, right? Be an American citizen, vote. You know what it is? All Republicans, Democrats, Independents want it, right? You know who doesn't want it? Elected Democrats, because guess what? They want the fraud. They want to allow you to be able to harvest ballots. Oh, go down to Skid Row and pay the $2 to $5. They don't want you to have to show an ID. You have to show an ID for everything else, but voting? No, that'd be that would be the worst thing in the world. That would be so unfair. So is it unfair to if you get on an airplane, you have to show an ID or a bank account?
11: Right.
19: Oh, but voting, that would be, that's really going to hurt people. So it's for fraud. The Democrats are blocking it because they want fraud. It's as simple as, if you don't support voter ID, if you don't support requiring proof of citizenship to register to vote, you support fraud. It's as simple as that. That's what these Democrats are doing. They support fraud.
11: Fraud's such a nice word. The cheaters, that's what they are. Let me give you the last sentence of Trump's last Truth Social. Now you got to run here, Rick. They've taken too long to negotiate a deal that would have been great for them. Now they will have to pay the price. Look, I love Trump. But I've been critical of the president because I thought that Tuesday night, 2 months ago, he should have lit that place up. It's enough. It's enough.

0: enough. They're not going to negotiate. They have no desire to do it. It's time to blow the doors off.
1: I agree with you. They're not going to come to their senses anytime soon. And so, I mean, they're crazy.
0: That's it, right? That's the bottom line. Rick, I'm going to be down in Florida next month, so I'm going to call you, okay?
1: Okay, give me a call. I'd love to see you.
0: Me too. Great job this morning, Rick Scott. Thank you so much, my friend.
1: Hi, Sid.
0: Take care. There he is, the amazing senator from Florida. Again, he was the governor when I lived there those 16 years in Boca. When I left, Ron DeSantis became governor. But now Rick is an amazing senator. Rick Scott.
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4: On Thursday, Katie Pavlich, host of Katie Pavlich Tonight on News Nation, joined Sid to discuss President Trump and the ongoing conflict with Iran.
0: Mr. President, he said, tonight we're going to hit him very, very hard. And I'm taking personal interest in this because my daughter, my Ava, she's in Tel Aviv right now. And I know that Israel is not taking part in this bombing, but it doesn't matter. Iran hits him. So if Trump is true to his word and we hammer Iran later on tonight, that makes me nervous with Ava there. And, of course, I'm supposed to go to Israel a week from today. And I care less about myself and my daughter, of course, but I'm not worried about my safety. I just think they may cancel the whole trip. And I'm supposed to speak at this huge international policy summit with BB and Mike Huckabee, Mark Levin, all of us. But who knows now? So he is saying, quote, we will be hitting Iran very hard tonight. Let me get Katie Pavlich's opinion on this. Again, 10 p.m. weeknights, News Nation. My friend Katie Pavlich. Trump is, once again, showing the opposition the playbook. He doesn't seem to care, Katie. He says, we're coming at you later on tonight. What do you think about that?
5: Well, I think it's past time. I think it's far past time that we take something valuable from the regime as they continued, as the Secretary of War said yesterday, tapping us along, doing what they've always done, which is lying, acting in bad faith, claiming that they want some kind of deal while they demand lots of money, which they'll use just to rebuild their ballistic missile program and ultimately their nuclear program. I think that the president should ask the American people for some more time. I keep hearing that, you know, wow, this is dragging on. It's only been 4 months, and this is a big task ahead of us that we've been dealing with for 50 years, and it's time that it finally ends. So I respect that the president is moving forward, but I think we should have done this 3 weeks ago.
0: Totally agree. Tuesday night, I remember tweeting that night, I'm getting a bad feeling. It was about 6 o'clock. Sure enough, 10 minutes later, President Trump said, I'm giving him 10 more days. This is a Tuesday night, remember? And I'm like, come on. Just do it already. Stop threatening to do it. And I don't want civilians to die. I'm a nice guy. I'm a very nice guy. I don't want to see innocent people die, but this is war. Enough is enough of this nonsense. Go in there, take Cork Island, blow it. Do what you got to do, because the constant stop and go, stop and go, stop and go. We don't look very strong. And honestly, Iran looks like at times they're holding the cards. And that's ridiculous.
5: Well, and ceasefires, you know, tend to put you know, you in a position where you have to retake ground or retake opportunities that you already fought for. Now, it seems like there was a lot going on over the last 3 weeks covertly that we haven't quite been told about yet. Yesterday, President Trump from the Oval Office said that they'd been escorting 100 million barrels of oil out of the you know, Strait of Hormuz and out of the Gulf.
0: Yeah.
5: So that, you know, there were some things that were happening strategically with the ceasefire that were useful. But just given the way that the regime is waiting out the president, hoping that, you know, someone comes along next time in the White House who isn't as tough on Iran, yeah, the time to do it is now if we're going to do it. And, you know, if you're going to go in, you should go in all the way. You shouldn't go in halfway.
0: Right.
5: And from the beginning, that's been Trump's posture, which is why the ceasefire was surprising. And, you know, I don't think he's delusional about who these people are. I think he perfectly understands who they are and how they've behaved over the past 50 years. And you mentioned the Israelis. They may not be involved now, but they may become involved. We'll just have to see.
0: No, they will become involved eventually. And, you know, the media loves Katie Pavlich, I guess, developing this lie, which they lie about everything about Israel. Israel's committing genocide. Mm-hmm. No, not even close. Not even close. But they also want to build this lie that Trump and Bibi don't get along anymore. You know, and
5: right.
0: Trump did admit last week that he used the F word. He doesn't care. He's done it with me. He does it with everybody. He loves you. In fact, I think if he uses the F word, that means he really loves you. But the truth is, him and Bibi have a tremendous amount of respect for each other. They love each other. They're a great 1-2 combination. In fact, I believe this is the best we've ever had with Trump in America and Bibi in Israel. And they're going to be okay. But you would admit that Israel now is in a bit of trouble because, look, Iran can't reach Brooklyn. They can't reach Cincinnati. So when things start getting rough in Iran, who do they hit? Tel Aviv, Haifa, Jerusalem. So people in Israel right now, as you can imagine, are very concerned.
5: Yeah, of course. But, you know, the people in Israel want this to be finished more than anybody else.
0: Correct.
5: They're pretty furious that there's been this ceasefire, that they've been having their hands tied when it comes to taking out Hezbollah in Lebanon as their soldiers are being killed by these drones. I say ceasefire lightly. You know, I was say Israel and the U.S. cease and then the Iranians fire through their proxies or directly from Iran. So, you know, the president has known Bibi, as you mentioned, for a long time. I remember flying with President Trump to NATO last summer, and that was right after Midnight Hammer, and he was quite frustrated with the current situation. And then 9 months later, we conducted what we're doing now in epic fury. So, you know, there are timelines here that we're not aware of, and I am confident that the president wants to get this job done.
0: And you're right about the Israelis. They want nothing short of total annihilation. They don't want to worry. You know, mm-hmm. You talked about if we give them money, and we better not, because, look, the truth is a deal makes no sense. Why does it make no sense? I'll tell you why. They're not going to comply. Obama right. And Kerry tried it. They're not going to comply. You can open the strait. You can. And then if you give them money, if God forbid we give them money, not only will they rebuild their own missiles and their own and go further and make a nuclear weapon, that money's going to right back to those terror proxies, Hezbollah and the Houthis mm-hmm. and Hamas. Next thing you know, Israel's going to take a nuke. So you cannot give these people any money. I'm not sure we understand that, Katie.
5: Well, we should understand it because of their behavior over the last even, you know, recent history, let's just say 15 years when, you know, the Obama deal went through, they became even more emboldened, more violent. We're building their ballistic missile program at levels that we hadn't seen before. But the question I think is, are we going to continue to manage this threat? You know, I heard Vice President J.D. Vance the other day on Fox talking about how we need verification and blah, blah, blah. And it's like, okay, so how much of this is going to be just managing this problem as we have tried in the past? Or are we going to end this threat once and for all? And so I know that's a difficult, tall task, but, you know, we've been managing this issue for years and years, and it's only gotten worse.
0: Yeah, 47.
5: So are we managing it or are we ending it?
0: End it. 47 years is a long enough experiment for me. Katie Pavlich,
5: exactly.
0: The host of Katie Pavlich Tonight. She's terrific. 10 p.m. every weeknight on News Nation. So the Democrat Party has, they're rotten. They're disgusting. They're despicable people. Even people that 20 years ago were not horrible people like Chuck Schumer, they've turned into terrible people. And boy, was it on display this week up in Maine. I mean, there's not one, there's not two. There's like 10 reasons why you would hate a guy like Graham Plattner. And there's Bernie Sanders and all these Democrats from Booker to Jeffries who are not above at the very least trying to help the guy win. Graham Plattner, if that's the face of the Democrat Party, and it is, how much trouble mm-hmm. is that party in?
5: You know, the Democratic Socialists of America are taking over the Democratic Party. They saw an opening in New York City, as you know, with Mayor Mamdani running against Cuomo, thinking that Cuomo was a bad candidate, an older candidate who, you know, represented the establishment. They came in with someone younger and took that seat. They're doing the same thing in Maine. They saw an opportunity where the incumbent, Janet Mills, the governor who was running for U.S. Senate, who eventually dropped out of the race, you know, that she was not what they want for the new face of the party. And they got in there, and now Graham Plattner is the nominee. They're doing this in primaries across the country, and it's a hostile takeover of the Democratic Party. Whether that will be successful in the mainstream is to be seen. They, you know, like typical communists, they talk in slick terms, great propaganda. It looks really nice. They make socialism look like something that is actually a successful form of governance, when we know, you know, thousands of years of history proves that that's not true.
0: Right.
5: Never works. So they're making it look really sexy, but it's not. And so, you know, it's to be seen whether the rest of America falls for this.
0: Making it look sexy. I just saw you last week on 42nd Street and 3rd Avenue. You were here, and most of my segment with you was, well, we talked about this young 27-year-old Jewish lady who got attacked by some maniacal black lady saying that Jewish people eat children. She pulled her hair out of her head. Another disgusting anti-Semitic attack in New York. And by the way, to this day, the mayor has still said nothing about that. So I'm not sure what sexy is these days, but you were just in New York City with this lowlife jerk-off jihadist at the helm. Sorry, Katie. You think New York looks sexy these days?
5: I mean, I don't think so, but they put out this propaganda and all this stuff, just like you've seen in regimes of the past, and they make it look really, really appealing until you live in it and it's not. So that's, you know, it's certainly a fraudulent way to present a type of living. But when it comes to, you know, the mayor not saying anything about that young Jewish woman who he had on the show, it's because he's fine with it. I mean, he called for intifada. His wife is, you know, a pro-Hamas artist. I mean, these people believe in terrorism against Jews. I don't know why anybody is surprised that he wouldn't be saying anything about this.
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4: Finally, Mike Huckabee, serving as the 29th United States Ambassador to Israel, joins Sid live from the Jewish state to deliver an update on President Trump announcing that he canceled planned strikes against Iran yesterday, claiming Iran's leadership, quote, approved a draft agreement that would extend the ceasefire.
0: Live in Israel this morning. Can't wait to see him next week. My friend Mike Huckabee. Mike, good morning. How are you, Mr. Ambassador?
7: I'm doing great, Sid. You're always doing great. So if I could just hang out with you, I'll be doing better.
0: You're sweet. You are very, very nice, Michael. Thank you. And I did say good morning. It's afternoon where you are. And, you know, my daughter is there right now, Mike. I've got one daughter and one son. And she's 22, and she's been in Tel Aviv for the week. And she calls me every hour, Daddy, what's Trump going to do next? And what's going to happen? Because there's still a sense of fear in Israel that even though Israel's not involved in the latest bombing campaign, that, you know, they may get hit. But I got to tell you, before I get to all that, my daughter today is doing something that I want the LGBTQ community to hear. Well, the Queers for Palestine, Mike, you know, all these people. My daughter today is going to a huge gay pride parade in Tel Aviv. That is the democracy that is Israel. So for all the folks here, the LGBTQ community, Queers for Palestine, genocidal, we've got the biggest gay pride parade in the Middle East. Does that not speak to the great democracy that is Israel?
7: I think a lot of people may not understand that there are not any of those kind of parades going on anywhere else in the region. So whatever you may think of whether there ought to be a full month of gay pride, that's not the issue. The point is that in Israel, there is freedom. There is freedom of speech. There is freedom of association. There is freedom of religion. People can be not just Jewish. They can be Christian. They can be Muslim. They can be atheist. And they have a place. And it's one of those things that you cannot say that of countries in the rest of this region. So for all of the talk about Israel being apartheid or genocidal, it's all absolute blood libels. And the truth is, there is an extraordinary life that people live here. It's not perfect, but no country is, including the one that I love the most, the United States of America. But it is a remarkable place where the standard of living is better than anything in the region, and the freedom and the capacity to choose one's future is amazing, and the innovations, the technology, it's a pretty remarkable place. And one thing that when people in the U.S. talk about Israel, they think that everybody here is hunkered down and just scared to death. The truth is, Israelis wake up every day. They know people have guns and cannons and missiles pointed at them, but they wake up every day and they live their lives with a real sense of zest and celebration. And it's the resilience of the Israelis that is amazing.
0: Couldn't agree more. And now that you brought it up, a

0: month of gay pride is ridiculous. I'm sorry, but I feel that way about everything. There shouldn't be black month. There shouldn't be gay month. I wouldn't want Jewish month. Okay. Give me a one day, have your parade like we do with Israeli Day Parade in New York. Have a good time. And that's it. The whole month thing, I think, becomes perverse. That's just my opinion. But let me get back to my daughter too in Israel, because again, she's been nervous. So for me, it was kind of twofold last night, Mike. I really wanted President Trump to hammer Iran 2 months ago. You remember that Tuesday night? That Tuesday night, he was going to light up the sky. Civilization was going to end as we know it. And he didn't do it. He gave him another 10 days. And I want him to do it then. And I still want him to do it. But on the other hand, my daughter is there. I want to go there next Thursday. And I know that if we really, really do damage in Iran, that eventually they're going to get to Israel. And that's going to put those people in danger. So for me, I'm kind of conflicted. On one hand, I want President Trump to do what he really should have done 2 months ago, which is just annihilate him. But on the other hand, I'm worried about relatives and people in Israel who do have to suffer the consequences because, Mike, they can't hit Little Rock. They can't hit Brooklyn or Cincinnati, but they can certainly hit Tel Aviv.
1: They most certainly can. And now they have the capacity, as we know, because they shot a missile 4,100 kilometers, not just 2,000, which before, even in last year, was their range, which means they can pretty much hit any city in Europe. And that threat ought to make the Europeans have a different posture, but unfortunately, nothing seems to get them off their bubble. And that's a whole other discussion. But one thing I would just say is that there is a different posture that Israel has than any other country in the region, because they know that they have always been under threat. So they have ubiquitous shelter systems throughout the country, and they have a missile defense system that is so sophisticated that 92% of the incoming missiles from Iran were intercepted, and the ones that weren't did minimal damage. It really was remarkable, because in 6 weeks of very, very intense combat, there was less damage to significant structures and to civilian targets and to major assets than there was in the 12-day war of last summer. So even our mission personnel, we obviously closed mission facilities. We had people working from home. We were sheltering in place. We were taking all the precautions. It would shock most Americans to know that not one person was injured or killed who was in the shelter at the time of a missile attack. Not one. Sid, that's unbelievable if you stop and think about it. A ballistic missile is the size of an 18-wheel truck, and it comes in at hundreds of miles an hour, supersonic speed, with a significant warhead. And the fact that no one was killed or injured, if they went into the shelter like they were supposed to, is just a remarkable, I would call it a miracle.
0: Yeah, I agree with you. This is the amazing Ambassador Mike Huckabee live in Israel this morning. So let's say that this deal goes through the next couple of days. Here's my fear, Mike Huckabee, okay? And it's a legitimate fear. I saw this deal already. And you know I love Trump. I love him. I adore him. He loves me too. We've got an unbelievable relationship like you two guys have. But I saw this deal already, okay? So somewhere in this deal, once Iran acts like they're going to comply, and they're not going to, I don't care what piece of paper they sign, they're not going to comply, ever. They did it with Obama. They're going to do it to Trump, okay? And somewhere in this deal, I know they're going to get money. And when they get their sanctions loosened up, what do? They don't build hospitals, Mike. They don't build schools. No, they find more ways to get uranium, even with a deal in place. Or they'll give money to their terror proxies, Hezbollah, Hamas, and the Houthis. I can't think of any deal that I would call even decent if somewhere down the road, maybe sooner than later, Iran gets money. That's my fear.
1: It's a legitimate fear. And even though those are very clear things that are being said in the open press, I've come to realize, don't take the press's word at what President Trump will do, because I have a real sense of trust in his instincts. A lot of times, even I've heard things that maybe he would say in a press conference, and I'm thinking, oh, what does that mean? But when he got down to it, this is a person who has kept his promises. And he has said there will be no nuclear enrichment. Iran will never have nuclear weapons.

0: and we're not going to give them money. So I'm just going to take what he said rather than what the press says he says,
1: yeah,
0: and stick with that, because I have an innate confidence that this is a man who has led in a way I've never seen a president as strong as he is, never seen one who did what he said as effectively as he has. And I'm going to put my money on him right now.
2: Me too. But, you know, there are people that are saying, come on, man, he's like the boy that cried wolf. You know, he keeps telling Iran, we're going to hammer you. We're going to hammer you. Ah, you know what? We'll wait 10 days. And there are some not supporters like you and I, because I'm with you. My faith and love, I'm with him. And I think he'll eventually win and do what we have to do. But there are some pretty ardent Trump supporters, Mike, that are saying, come on, man. I mean, you know, at some point, Iran's going to just laugh anytime you threaten them. Is that a...
0: I think it's fair for people to wonder and to question. That's fair, because all they have is what they see, what they get from the press. But here's what I would say to them. Wait until we're in the final ticks of the clock of this game. I've been to a lot of basketball, baseball, and football games that I thought were going south on the team I was rooting for. And then it turns out that at the end of the game, we end up winning. And I just am confident that this president is not going to sell America out. He's not going to sell Israel out. Nobody's ever stood with Israel as solidly as he has. And it's not because of anything other than he understands the strategic value of the relationship we have with Israel. He understands that they're not just a friend or an ally, they are a partner, and that they have been for us the canary in the coal mine. Every enemy of Israel is an enemy of the United States. Whoever wants to destroy them ultimately wants to destroy the U.S. Iran's been saying for 47 years, death to Israel, death to America. Israel has only been the appetizer, but the U.S. has always been the entree for Iran.
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5: I'm Matt Piper. Workers stripped President Trump's name from the Kennedy Center early this morning, less than 6 months after it went up. Complying with a judge's ruling that the Performing Arts Landmark cannot be renamed without an act of Congress. Shortly after midnight, the Kennedy Center asked the judge to extend the deadline until noon today because of thunderstorms that had swept through the Washington area. Dozens of people spent hours on the plaza in front of the Kennedy Center taking photos and cheering occasionally as they broke into chants of "Take it down."
6: I will be extremely excited and happy because I don't like having his name on this building. It is illegal to have it on there, and he is not an arts supporter.
5: The Kennedy Center's website has already dropped Trump's name as well. Jubilant fans across the country celebrate with national pride as they watch the U.S. men's national soccer team beat Paraguay 4-1 in the World Cup opener. Soccer fans there at the Los Angeles Memorial Coliseum for a FIFA fan festival, soaking in the atmosphere of the World Cup's second day.
7: It feels surreal, man. 4-1, we're going to go all the way. We're excited. We're going to go all the way. We got the team this year. We got the team this year.
5: The U.S. will face Australia next Friday. Cisco to face Turkey. The Justice Department has determined that Paramount Skydance's acquisition of Warner Brothers Discovery is unlikely to be harmful to consumers. The agency says an investigation.

0: Is it?
1: I would try.
0: Is it a moral failure, Carrie, yes. for somebody yes. to call themselves a trillionaire?
2: You know, it's
0: in this day and age.
2: I think it's the, here's the irony. I was listening to a podcast Elon was on not too long ago, and he was said pretty soon with the advent of robots. There will be no manual labor. Pretty much money's going to be useless. We won't even need money because they're going to take over and it'll be cheap labor and money won't even.
0: Is it?
1: I would try.
0: Is it a moral failure, Carrie, yes. for somebody yes. to call themselves a trillionaire
2: you know, it's
0: in this day and age?
2: I think it's the, here's the irony. I was listening to a podcast Elon was on not too long ago, and he said pretty soon with the advent of robots, there will be no manual labor. Pretty much money's going to be useless. We won't even need money because they're going to take over and it'll be cheap labor and money won't even really, it'll be a cashless currency. We don't need it in this society. And here he is right here, the very first trillionaire. So I was looking like, I wonder what he would do with $1 trillion, very much like what Jimmy Kimmel was just doing. In my mind, what could you solve? What kind of problems could you solve in our world? So just humor me for just a few moments. If you spent $1 million every single day, it would take you more than 2,700 years to spend $1 trillion. What you could effectively do with $1 trillion is get rid of global poverty. You could end world hunger. You could cure major diseases like malaria. And you could completely transition the global energy sector to renewables. The fact that he has this type of money only tells me that his power will be more prevalent and that I cannot guarantee someone like this man would use his power for good.
1: Well, you've already seen it. I think the great irony in what
3: Yes, ladies and gentlemen, welcome to the Saturday Morning Extravaganza. If you would like to be on the program this morning, 800-848-9222 is how you reach us, 800-848-9222. There is a lot of BI itching and moaning about Elon Musk having money. We will, of course, put that in the mix of things to discuss today.
4: Look at what Elon Musk could do with all that money. He could solve world hunger. He could feed everybody. He could do, you would have to spend, $1 million a day. If you spent $1 million a day, it would go on for 2,700 years before he spent all his money. How, he has money. And I want it and I don't have it.
3: Ladies and gentlemen,
4: think of all the things that it's like what Jimmy Kimmel said.
3: Kimmel had a rant. I think we have that, Pete. Matt is out today. Pete is with us this morning, and Pete is just a veteran of radio and all that. So good to have Pete on the team this morning, and Rod is here, and Princess Diana will be coming up a little bit later in the show. Can't wait to connect with her. And of course, our astronomer is going to join us at 8:30. You know, there have been some new UFO releases, and I haven't had time to go through them, except I saw one that said something about there was some space thing flying around with plasma and all this stuff. So I'm looking forward to hearing about the UFOs, which fascinates me, by the way. And astronomy, as many of you know, fascinates me. So we mentioned MSNBC. PMS Now, did some kind of segment on it. I don't know who the announcer is, and I didn't have time to look. I just flew it in. So, Pete, let's play 52 because it covers Jimmy Kimmel's rant on Elon Musk money. Go ahead and fire it off when ready. Jimmy Kimmel, PMS Now, just hit it. When 52.
5: With that kind of money, Elon could buy every NFL team, all of them, and he'd still have $773 billion left, which he could use to buy all 30 Major League Baseball teams, every NBA team, every Wendy's, every Target store, the Beatles' entire music catalog. He could buy Nike, Macy's, and every Hyundai Elantra ever produced, and would still have $260 billion, $50 million left over.
6: That's a type of storytelling. The obvious implication, the question, the premise is it too much for any one person to have?
3: Even is it too much?
6: You think capitalism works great and people should be rewarded for the risk and labor that goes into these kind of projects. In other words, this isn't one of those obvious left-right capitalism-socialism
3: things. Yes, it is.
6: This might just be a more baseline thing. Now, there are all kinds of ways people are reacting. There were protesters going after Musk in New York. There's questions about this era of ultra-affluence, which correlates with widening wealth inequality. From a moral perspective, this kind of wealth in a world where people could afford to eat might hit different. But we have a stark wealth gap with great poverty even in rich nations, to say nothing of the struggling nations. The top 1% of American households now has
3: eight-thirds. You know what? I wonder if these people ever on the left, enough of that. I wonder if these people have ever read history. We have tremendous wealth inequality. We have tremendous wealth inequality in the world. Folks, let's just talk about that for one moment. There has always been, well, I guess not always, in the garden where it all started, everything was sort of, you know, commie style. Everybody, because it was only Adam and Eve. But after that, after they started being fruitful and multiplying, and they multiplied to the extent that there were people and economies started to form, at that point, wealth inequality began. And do you know why wealth inequality began? Wealth inequality began because some people were more industrious than other people. Some people did things to acquire wealth. Thank you. Lady Benedict just chimed in, and she hit a point that I am going to hit. But let's go back. After Adam and Eve left the garden and started multiplying, an economy started, some people were more industrious than others. Some people worked harder than others. Some people had bright ideas. And they took those ideas and made things happen with their ingenuity and with their ideas. Somebody came up. You hear the old cliches, you build a better mousetrap. After the garden, mice started running around because God created mice. And certain people didn't like mice eating their stuff. So they said, you know what? Somebody got a bright idea. I'm going to build a mouse trap. I'm going to trap the little critters, and I'm going to just stop them from taking me food. And so they built a little mouse trap. And guess what? Other people in the community said, I want one of those. I don't like mice either. And so the guy that made the mouse trap made money. And the people that didn't make the mouse trap, that bought the mouse, spent money to have the convenience of having a mouse trap. And you know what happened after that? The guy that built the mouse trap became rich. And then someone came along and said, you know what? Oh, I like this mouse trap, but I think I can build a better mouse trap. That mouse trap he has, I don't like touching the mice. Oh, I think I'm going to put glue in mine. I'm going to make some glue and just let the little critters run in there. And in that way, they don't have to touch it. And then that person built a better mouse trap, and people said, you know what? I'm tired of touching the little mices. I want to get the better mouse trap. And so they bought it. And that person became even wealthier than the person that did the original mouse trap. And then, lo and behold, people started forming companies. And then the company said, you know what? I'm going to build and buy all the mouse. I'm going to spread this thing around. And the corporations, when the mouse trap corporation started, and mousetrap corporations spread the mousetraps all over the place because they realize it's just not the people here in town that have mouse problems. It's people all over the world that don't like mice. And so Mousetrap Corporation became a global giant. And they raked in lots of money. And the guy that started Mousetrap, or the girl that started Mousetrap Corporation, became tremendously wealthy. And guess what? There was wealth inequality. And the people that never invented anything were broke. And the guy that invented the mousetrap, and then the guy that built the better mousetrap, and then the guy that started Mousetrap Corporation, why, he became the Elon Musk of his day. And then the politicians came. And the politicians looked at all the money that was circulating, and they said, you know what? We want some. In fact, we don't just want some, we want most of it. Because we're government and we can just steal it. We can just say, we're the mob, we're going to take your money and we're going to spend it because people don't have money because all the people that have the mousetraps and built the mousetraps have the money. So we're going to take it from them and give it to other people. My friends, that's a brief history lesson and lesson in economics. Oh, my friends, the texter world, the texter coming in. America's small caffeinated mom has weighed in as well. She said one of those horrid things was on my stovetop, circling a bowl of cookie dough I had sitting out to soften. I was still on the phone, live, and I did not scream. She was on the show with me. And I chased it away and never missed the beat. A true test of professionalism. That's right. But the people that made the mouse traps that you eventually got of the little mouse with, they are rich, rich, rich, rich. And it's unfair because they came up with something that everybody likes and they bought and they're rich. And Democrats don't like it unless, of course, they can get rich. And how do they get rich? They get rich by taking the money from people who actually do things. And that's why they're pissed off at Elon. He's made so much blooming money, they can't figure out how to take it all. Now, to the point that Lady Benedict came in there. Hey, Jimmy, what can you buy with all of your money? How much is okay? How much is enough? Jimmy Kimmel has money. All of these people on TV whining and moaning about Elizabeth Warren. We have her whining about wealth. But Elizabeth Warren's rich. That Pocahontas, as she's affectionately known, has money. And by the way, some of her money came from defending big corporations who were squishing the little guys, according to Democrat ideology. Some of them women. That's how she made a lot of her money. We have to take a break. When we come back, oh, there's going to be more of this. We're going to talk about this. You know what? Democrats can't stand that people are successful. They whine, they moan, they groan. If they can't figure out how to take their money, they are really unhappy. Mondami issued, and Mondami had a little tweet. I saw it. He said something like, a trillion new reasons to tax the rich. It's how dare you? And that Sarah, whatever her name is, it's time for the rich to pay tax. Do these people not know that the rich pay the most taxes anyway? Of course they act like they don't know that. We're starting off our musical selections this morning with a woman that was rich because a lot of people liked the way that she sang. Sadly, she's no longer with us for reasons that we need not go into at the moment. they also involved money. She liked certain products that other people were selling, but they were not good for her. Anyway, on this day in 1987, Whitney Houston started a six-week run at number one with her second LP, Whitney. That was Across the Pond that she went to the top of the charts. She debuted at number one record in the U.S. with four singles off this album, I Want to Dance, You're Listening with Somebody, Didn't We Almost Have It All, So Emotional, Where the Broken Hearts Go, all went to number one off this album. James Golden Snerdly, Saturday Morning Extravaganza, 800-848-9222.
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0: any man can be a father, but it takes someone special to be a dad. 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
1: For me, you know, being the father of two amazing children, my beautiful wife, Danielle, great mom, my two great kids, my 22-year-old daughter, Ava, she's accomplished so much, and my 17-year-old son, Gabriel, about to go off to college. So being a dad is the most important job, but I learned from the best. I know that everybody thinks their dad is the best, as well you should, but my father, he passed away, and it still hurts every bit as much today as it did then. I can't help but think about A, what a great dad he was, and B, I hope he's watching from somewhere and is proud of the job that I'm doing with my kids. So, Dad, Harvey Rosenberg, I miss you, and I forever love you. Happy Father's Day, everybody.
0: Dad, thank you for your strength, your guidance, and your unconditional love. Happy Father's Day.
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10: In Kenya, hundreds of mourners gathered for a memorial service to honor the lives of 16 students who died in a school fire last month the police said was caused by arson. The remains of the girls were placed in white coffins adorned with flowers and topped with their portraits. Education Cabinet Secretary Julius Ogamba.
11: And as a government, we shall never condone acts of lawlessness, violence, and vandalism in our schools.
10: Authorities have arrested 9 suspects who remain in custody. No motive has been established. President Trump says a swift and lethal kinetic U.S. strike has killed Hector Rosenford Guerrero Flores, whom he called the infamous leader of the Tren de Aragua gang. The gang's been labeled by the U.S. as a terror organization. Guerrero Flores had been charged in a New York federal court with racketeering, conspiracy, and other crimes, including lending support to terrorists and crimes that stretch more than a decade. Matt Piper, Worldwide News Network, New York.

0: 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Four words that mean business. With James Golden, a.k.a. Bo Snerdly.
1: You know, ladies and gentlemen, Scott Jennings had the perfect comeback. That was Carrie Champion, you heard at the opening of the show, complaining about it being a moral failure to be a trillionaire. Scott Jennings had the perfect reply. That's Cut 51. Pete, let's listen to Scott Jennings.
2: You've been shaking your head since Carrie started talking. So
3: I've been all day long. I've been listening to liberals count and spend Elon's money for him. This envy, jealousy, hatred of success. Why is it immoral? Why is it wrong for somebody in our system, our capitalist system, in the greatest nation on earth, to go out and build a company, build companies, build technologies, go into space, aim to go put a colony on Mars, give internet to half the world, all the things he's doing? Why is any of this wrong or bad? Why would we want to discourage entrepreneurship? Why would we want to discourage anybody building anything? That is the nature of
2: it. What if I told you that was the wrong thing?
1: That's a fair question. Yeah, it's Jimmy Kimmel, B.I. itching and moaning about Elon's money. You know, Jimmy's not poor. Jimmy made a lot, is making a lot of money. Think about it, folks. All the money that Jimmy Kimmel makes, Jimmy Kimmel could go out and buy meals for every single homeless person in Los Angeles every day, and they would be fed. Jimmy Kimmel and the rest, he could urge some of his fellow liberals. Let's all get together and end homelessness in Los Angeles. They could actually go out and spend money. They could convince Karen Bass and the others, hey, give us little plots of land, and we can build huts. We can build shacks with little tin roofs for the homeless people so that they have shelter. And we can build huts, just like the one that Obama's brother used to live in when Obama was president. You know, his brother still lived in a little hut over there in Africa, one of his siblings or something. And Obama was rolling in it. He and Michelle are rolling in the bucks. And he had a brother living in a hut. Now, if a hut is okay for Obama's brother with all this wealth inequality, a hut would be good enough for a lot of the homeless people in L.A. They don't have a hut. They're on the street. Jimmy Kimmel and all these other liberals. By the way, if you're a liberal and you happen to disagree with me, please feel free to give us a call at 800-848-9222, even if you agree. Wouldn't it be nice to see the homeless in huts? Jimmy Kimmel and all the liberals could do huts for humanity. Build huts in L.A. with the money that they have, and the homeless problem would be solved. They don't need Elon's money to do it. They could build huts for humanity today, and we could solve the homeless problem once and for all with their money instead of them complaining about Elon's money and what Elon could buy. Show us. Do the work. Do the leadership. And by the way, there would be enough money left for the homeless to buy fentanyl at discount prices. Huts for the homeless. That is something that every liberal should be willing to do. James Golden.
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13: From the 77 WABC newsroom on the east side of Manhattan, I'm John Terrett. A longtime TV news staple in New York City is stepping away from the anchor desk after a stunning medical diagnosis. An on-air surprise Friday night from WABC TV Channel 7 Eyewitness News 6 p.m. anchor Bill Ritter.
14: I have Alzheimer's.
13: Ritter, who is 76 years old, has anchored over at WABC TV since 2001. He'd anchored the Eyewitness News at 5 p.m. and 10 p.m. until last year, but he'd stayed on the 6 p.m. desk.
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The James Golden Show. It's politics, but theater of the mind with James Golden, a.k.a. Bose Nerdly.

0: the top of the United States charts. In 1970, June, words of wisdom, let it be. On this day, The Long and Winding Road started a two-week run at number one. I think we're going to play that later, because I want to hear that later. So let's play that later. But the album was Let It Be. It was their 12th and final studio album. Recorded in January 1969. James Golden is thoroughly with you. Looking forward to taking your telephone calls. I just want to get a few other things done first. Let's hit cut one, Elizabeth Warren. And yes, here's Elizabeth.
1: Elon Musk is officially the world's first trillionaire.
0: Think about Congratulations.
1: That. We're living in a time when more and more people are just hanging on by their fingernails to survive in this economy. And Elon Musk has more money and more wealth than anyone in human history. I want to be clear. This is not just some fluke. It is a feature of a rigged economy. Donald Trump's big, beautiful bill cut health care for millions of Americans to give guys like Elon bigger tax breaks. The tax code rewards CEOs for firing workers and replacing them with AI. Loopholes have allowed Jeff Bezos to pay an effective tax rate lower than a Boston public school teacher. And we are left with a country where a handful of billionaires at the top pop champagne in their $300 million yachts while working people take on even more shifts to try to pay off their student loan debt. The top 1% of U.S. earners now have more wealth than the entire middle class. We need to overhaul our tax code. We need a wealth tax. And it's about time that corporations paid their fair share. Today's marker should be a wake-up call that enough is enough. Time to make change.
0: It is time to make a change. Here's one of the changes that we should make. We should stop this endless ranting and raving from rich politicians like Elizabeth Warren, pointing their fingers at everything else when she and her party are largely responsible for the conditions that people have that are barely getting by. How about that? How about we talk about all of this seriously for a change? Why are people barely getting by? Well, let's start at the beginning. A very good place to start. So, let's look at this. You have entire generations of people in America that are uneducated. Why are they uneducated? We spend more per capita on students than almost anywhere else in the world. Yet, what are they learning? Things that'll make them a living? They're learning how to be a he/she. They're learning how to say that I'm a them/they instead of learning a skill, learning a trade, learning something that can be a productive member. Or they're learning that they're oppressed, that they have no chance in life, that the world is stacked against them because of their skin color, because of their gender, because they're girls, because they're boys that want to be girls, because they're girls that want to be boys. They're oppressed. And so you get an America where you have an increasingly amount of the population that is not equipped to do anything in life but sit, bitch, moan, complain, demand other people's money, demand entitlements, demand that somebody pay this for that. I want a sex change. You should pay for it. I want to sit home on my ass and not work. You should pay for it. I want to not do good in school, curse out my teachers. I want to walk around wearing this flag, that flag, that flag, and when I'm a useless person in life because I can't do anything, you should pay for it, and then I'm going to sit around, bitch, moan, whine that somebody else that does something with their brain actually makes money. That's a good place to start. Where's another good place to start? All the government programs that are designed to help people rise from poverty. What have we seen? We've seen them being looted. What? Why are Americans having a hard time finding housing? Well, could it be that there are 30 million people in the country illegally that have to live somewhere? And if those 30 million people in the country illegally weren't here and followed the rules, why there would be more housing? Why there would be more of stuff for people? Because we're bringing people into the country and then giving them welfare. So other people, what, are working and can't get ahead because they're paying taxes to promote people's lifestyles that shouldn't even be in the country. How about that for a start? And we could go down the list. We don't have, people don't have health care. People don't have, 1/6 of America, 6% of Americans use Obamacare. Even so, it's bankrupted. Democrats rigged it so that the insurance companies are making billions of dollars in profits, not to mention the health care scams over nonprofit supposedly entities like Kaiser Permanente and others who are raking in billions, not paying taxes on the money. But you don't hear little Elizabeth Pocahontas rip them, do you? No. Democrats set up the health care scam called Obamacare that has fleeced the nation and made insurance companies wealthy. And she's going to sit around and whine because Elon Musk, who actually makes stuff that people use, like internet services, like Neuralink, trying to solve some of the health care issues, the most severe health care issues on Earth. Like SpaceX, she's going to sit around on her multi-million dollar ass and complain that this guy's making more money than she does. What has Elizabeth Warren ever given society but running her freaking mouth and scamming the system herself, trying to pretend that she was some affirmative action case based on an American Indian lineage that did not exist? What has this woman contributed to society? What if any of them contributed? What has Mondami contributed to society as he wants to take other people's money? Here, Pramila Jayapal, cut two. Listen to this nonsense from Pramila Jayapal.
2: All right, everybody. This week, apparently Elon Musk is going to become a trillionaire. That's total Nobody should be a trillionaire. Right now, we've got way too much wealth concentrated with the tiniest group of people. And what we need to do is tax the wealth. That's exactly why I've got a bill that does just that. It's time to tax the rich.
0: It's time to tax the rich. These people act like the rich aren't taxed already. The rich pay most of the taxes in America. The overwhelming amount of taxes in America are paid by the wealthy. In fact, it is the bottom of the tax that pay no taxes. The bottom half of American society, mostly who are living on the wealth of those that do pay taxes, pay no taxes. It is not time to tax the rich. It is time to tax the poor. It is time to make sure that poor people pay their fair share of the tax money that they're sucking out of the system. Tax them. Tax the poor. Tax the people that take, and put nothing back. Tax them. I know. Rush did that years ago. I'm just channeling. And it was funny when he did it because people got so upset about it. Anyway, 800-848-9222 is how you reach us. And then you have people like Tim Walz. Let's do a flashback to last year. This is Tim Walz. Cut four. Listen to him.
3: Thing on my phone, I don't, some of you know this on the iPhone, they've got that little stock app. I added Tesla to it to give me a little boost during the day. 225 and dropping. So
0: here you have this governor of the state
3: and if
0: on
3: you
0: his iPhone.
3: One,
0: listen to what he said, by the way.
3: You.
0: On
3: you
0: his
3: can,
0: iPhone. What are they bitching and moaning about Apple? Because Apple is one of the first companies to break $1 trillion in revenue. Remember all that bitching and moaning? On my iPhone. A product that Tim Walz had nothing to do with the creation of. I can just put this thing in and watch Tesla's stock go down and they all cheer. Well, they're not cheering today because the stock went back up. and the rest of us that actually love commerce are cheering today, Timmy. Not you. So I hope you still have it on your iPhone that made a whole lot of people a whole lot of money because it was a great invention. Oh, man. Folks, we have other stuff. Here's a perfect illustration. I'm going to play a soundbite, and I want you to identify who the Democrats are and who the Republicans are. Here's a little pop quiz. We're going to play a soundbite, Pete. We're going to play Cut 9. It's a news report that came from just a little tiny news report, 33 seconds. And ladies and gentlemen, stop what you're doing, please. I want you to identify who are the Democrats in this news story and who are the Republicans. Okay, here comes your pop quiz. 3, 2, pop quiz. Please, Adam, I know you're out there. Adam and my good friend, Teddy. I haven't heard from you in ages, Teddy. Adam and Teddy and all the rest of you, I want you to identify who the Democrats are in this news story and who the Republicans are. Here we go. 3, 2, 1.
4: Scary story out of Boston. Two masked teenage suspects remain at large after allegedly robbing a children's lemonade stand at gunpoint. Officials say the teenagers were walking around the area yesterday before threatening the kids who were selling lemonade in the area. Boston City Council member Ed Flynn saying, quote, "When something as serious as this happens, we cannot downplay or ignore it," adding, "There is simply no one that envisions a place where a children's lemonade stand is robbed at gunpoint as the safest city in America."
0: Okay. Who are the Democrats in that news story and who are the Republicans? Here's the story one more time. Some kids set up a lemonade stand to sell something, to earn money from their own labor. And then you had two teenagers who came to the lemonade stand that the kids had with guns and took the kids' money that were out earning. Who are the Democrats and who are the Republicans in that story?
4: Scary story out of Boston. Two masked teenage suspects remain at large after allegedly robbing a children's lemonade stand at gunpoint. Officials say the teenagers were walking around the area yesterday before threatening the kids who were selling lemonade in the area. Boston City Council member Ed Flynn saying, quote, "When something as serious as this happens, we cannot downplay or ignore it," adding, "There is simply no one that envisions a place where a children's lemonade stand is robbed at gunpoint as the safest city in America."
5: You ain't nothing but a hound dog. You're crying all the time.
0: On this day in 2018, Elvis Presley's legendary drummer, DJ Fontana, passed away peacefully in his home. He was 87 years old. One of the most noted drummers of the early rock and roll era. DJ Fontana with the King, Elvis Presley. James Golden Sturdy, your calls are coming up at 800-848-9222. Also, a very happy birthday today. My dearest friend, Diana DeVere, has birthday today. Happy birthday, Diana. And Princess Diana, separate person. Princess Diana will be with us in the last hour. Looking so forward to hearing from Her Majesty the Princess on this day of wealth envy in America. James Golden Snurley, keep it right here. The Saturday Morning Extravaganza continues.
5: Well, they said you was high class.

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1: Cops in New Jersey are searching for three masked robbers in a smash and grab robbery at a hobby store that was selling pricey Pokemon cards. Cops say the thieves smashed the front glass door of this hobby shop. While the store was closed, they made off with $30,000 to $40,000 worth of that Pokemon merchandise. I'm James Flippin, and this is the Worldwide News Network.
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0: James Golden Show. It's politics, but theater of the mind with James Golden, a.k.a. Bo's Nerdly.
8: You know, I just want to mention one more thing, and forgive me for not mentioning this sooner. All this discussion about Elon Musk and wealth and wealth and wealth and wealth and money and money. Money is not the only measure of wealth. In fact, very often money is the least measure of wealth. I mentioned, I had a friend today that's having a birthday, Diana DeVere. She works at a place in Sarasota called Cat Depot. They rescue kittens. This is what they do. And this came from the generosity of one man who happened to be wealthy and decided he wanted to do something to change the world in his area. So they came up with a place where they brought in veterinarians, they bring in all kind of help. They spend their entire lives rescuing and saving cats and putting cats, beautiful little kittens, and all up for adoption and finding homes for them. Tell me that that's not wealth. Tell me that that's not real wealth. Okay, that there's not a satisfaction in helping God's creation to survive and to flourish. There are millions of different things that people do who will never become materially wealthy, but their spiritual wealth is increased every day of their lives because they are spiritual beings. And that they live in a world based on goodness, based on positive, based on what can I do to become a more successful person in God's image, not in the image of the dollars. Those people live rich lives. And you know what? The riches that they attain will survive their life. All of the dollars that are made while we are human are going to be left here. All of this stuff is going to be left. We will take nothing of it with us except for what we earn from our spiritual capital. And that we have control over. Do you want to be a wealthy person in life? It's in your spirit. It's not in your pocket. And that has not even come into this discussion, this greed over what someone has made. Let's head to the telephones. I've been promising we're going to do that. Joe B. is calling from Long Island. Joe, welcome. How are you this morning?
9: Good morning, James. Thank you very much for picking up, you know, let me talk. I was talking to Herb about the same thing, that, you know, I think that we've forgotten that, you know, everything is actually from God. And, you know, the money that we have isn't really ours. It's his. And he gives us the opportunity to spend it, you know, to help others. You know, I'm going to be 68 years old tomorrow, you know, and I'm still working. And my friends say to me, Joe, why do you work? You don't have to work. And I go, well, because I don't want to be on Social Security if I don't have to. And they go, well, you put into it. I said, well, you know, that's true. But the bottom line is that there are some people that need it. And I basically, you know, hope that it'll be, you know, there for them. I'm hearing stories now about, like, by 2030 or, you know, 2040, I forget the date, that.
8: We lost Social Security. Yeah, so it's going to be insolvent. But we've been hearing that for years. That's because Social Security is the ultimate Ponzi scheme. But I can explain that. It is. When private people do what the government did with Social Security, they put them in jail for running a Ponzi scheme. And if you don't know who Ponzi was,

0: first one that did the whole multi-level marketing thing way back in the early part of the 20th century. Anyway, I digress. You are absolutely right with your view of money and where it comes from originally. So, yes, wealth is, in Democrat terms, it's a one-dimensional point of view. Other people have money, they want to take it, or they don't think that they deserve it, no matter what they do. But real wealth goes far beyond the money, and it also goes far beyond this one-dimensional view of somebody's rich, let's take their money, which is what Democrats, again, in that news story that you heard, by the way, Joe, who were the Republicans and who were the Democrats? The story of the lemonade stand robbery.
1: Oh, I don't remember that part.
0: Okay, I'll play it later for everybody. I think we know. I just played a news bite, ladies and gentlemen, asked people to identify who the Democrats are in the story and who the Republicans are. We may do it one more time. Thank you. Look, we have to, let me see if we have enough call time. Very quickly, we'll get started with Bill in North Carolina. Bill, the clock is running really tight. What is the point you'd like to make?
2: Oh, man. Hey, Bo, we love you, man. This first-time caller, I finally got through. Listen, everything you say, it's like it's in my brain, but you can articulate it. You're just amazing. Anyway, you were talking about Musk, okay, and the billionaire and that what's her name, Warren.
0: Elizabeth Warren,
2: making money,
0: yeah,
2: on our dollar. But anyway, just because it's quick. Musk is...
0: I want you... here's what, Bill.
2: Yeah.
0: Hold on. I don't want you to rush off the phone. I want you to take your time and tell me everything that you want to tell me. So hold on. We got to take a break. We're nearing the top of the hour because our number one is going into Zakan. So our number uno on the way to the can. Our number duo coming up. In our number duo, we're going to check in with our astronomer and talk about the big UFO dump this week. And our number trio, Princess Diana, is going to be here. Stay along for the full ride. It's the Saturday morning extravaganza. Our number one done. Our number duo coming up. Whatever you do, stay there and do not go away. 800-848-9222 is how you reach us. 800-848-9222. Stay right where you are.
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5: I'm Matt Piper. Workers are removing President Trump's name from the facade of the Kennedy Center hours after a court-ordered Friday deadline. Scaffolding was erected yesterday around a section of the building that includes Trump's name, but shortly after midnight, the Kennedy Center asked the judge to extend the deadline until noon today because of thunderstorms that had swept through the area. Leo Bartholomew was visiting it from Virginia and came across them getting ready for removal.
6: I mean, I think it needs to come down, and I think a lot of D.C. residents would be happy with it coming back to its original name. I think there's no need to change great name.
5: A U.S. district judge ruled on May 29th that only Congress could rename the Arts Center. Pakistan's prime minister says the United States and Iran have agreed to wording of an agreement aimed at ending their war in the Middle East. Mediators are reportedly working with both sides to finalize a deal. The apparent breakthrough in negotiations comes after Iran exchanged fire with the U.S. and Israel over 3 days this week. The war launched by the U.S. and Israel on February 28th has rattled the Middle East and virtually shut down oil and natural gas shipments from the Persian Gulf. Well, even popes have travel delays. Pope Leo faced an unexpected travel delay when his charter flight back to Rome was grounded due to a technical issue that caused the plane to not start, as heard from the pilot.
7: Ladies and gentlemen, Captain speaking, our London crew working on the issue. They inform us they will... put the plane in headwind and try a new engine start because failure of the engine start is probably due to wind.
5: King Philippe of Spain offered his private jet to the Pope, allowing him to return home. The incident occurred Friday after Leo's week-long visit to Spain, including stops in Madrid and Barcelona. It was the first time in decades that a papal flight had experienced a problem so serious that it required the Pope to change planes. The United States and Mexico had a dream start to a World Cup on their home soil. The Americans put an exclamation point on yesterday's action with a 4-1 win over Paraguay in Inglewood, California.

0: The World Cup gets into the meat of its schedule beginning today, highlighted by an intriguing matchup between Brazil and Morocco at MetLife Stadium in New Jersey. There are at least four games scheduled each day until June 27th. A beloved movie critic and ARCS reporter for the Today Show, Gene Shalit, has died. Known for his puffy hair, oversized handlebar mustache, and a love of puns, Shalit joined Today in 1970. He was regularly mocked on Saturday Night Live and made cameos on shows like Sesame Street and on the cartoon The Critic.
1: Even Satan himself would love this angel hair pasta. It's a goodbye. And so goodbye from Mr. Good Guy, Gene Shalit.
0: Gene Shalit was 100. This is the Worldwide News Network.
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4: What a weekend in New York it is going to be. Just listen to some of these things coming up. The Knicks, Game 5 in San Antonio tonight. Well, that's San Antonio, fair enough. But the World Cup coming to the Meadowlands for the first time tonight. Brazil versus Morocco, that's at 6 p.m. And tomorrow, the Puerto Rico Day Parade, the most exuberant of all the parades that we have along Fifth Avenue, don't you agree? Yes, I think so. So the weather, mostly sunny, very warm, less humid at 89. Tonight, partly cloudy, 71. And for that parade tomorrow, partly cloudy, some tea storms around in the afternoon. That's not very welcome, but the temperature will be a very pleasant 86. OK, now listen up, because the first of 8 World Cup games is set for 6 p.m. tonight in New Jersey, and that makes this a gridlock alert day in New York City. There are huge traffic changes coming to Midtown Manhattan today, either just before or just after noon, to help get that stadium in the Meadowlands full of people in time for the game. Now, these are the headlines. 42nd Street goes bus only across the entire city. Expect other street and lane closures almost at any time. The area around Penn Station will close to all vehicles, with some streets not set to reopen until 11 p.m. tonight. And trucks will be restricted for a 30-block stretch from 30th to 60th Street, though cars and everyone else will be okay to go through.
5: Can he get inside? Still Madigan, flip back!
4: Yes, I thought you'd like that. That's Team USA off to a winning start in the FIFA World Cup. The Americans defeating Paraguay 4-1 in their first match of the tournament from the SoFi Stadium in Los Angeles. Tonight's game, of course, in the Meadowlands, as I said just now, is Brazil, terrific team, world beaters, in fact, against Morocco from North Africa. A quick repeat of the game day weather, partly cloudy tonight, 71, and tomorrow, sunny, partly cloudy, 86. 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
6: The Katz Roundtable. John Katzimatidis talks with Ken Paxton about the growing public appetite for transforming the federal budget.
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6: With Senator James Lankford discussing a legislative session concerning federal border agencies.
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0: 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This Father's Day, Red Apple Audio Networks celebrate the man who has always been there with a card that says what words sometimes can't.
1: I have to be honest with you folks. Father's Day is tough for me because my father was not in my life. So it's a lot of hit and miss. It's a lot of trial and error. It's a lot of hoping and praying that you're making the right decisions in terms of being a father. Being a father is very rewarding, and here's why. You watch your children grow. Being a father is very challenging because oftentimes the buck stops with you for the final decision as it relates to your children, your wife, your family. It's an awesome responsibility, but it's one that I think if you talk to any father, none of us take it lightly.
0: 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Happy Father's Day. 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
3: It's the Our Lady of Grace Church annual feast. 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
5: A judge says the White House can go ahead with a planned UFC show this weekend to celebrate the nation's 250th anniversary. News Nation's Kelly Meyer with this update on the construction of the Octagon.
6: Work on this eight-sided cage began a few weeks ago, and the cost is around $60 million to pull this all off, and around 700 to 900 staff came in daily for the construction. We could often hear the sound checks and lighting tests over the last week or so as they prepare for the fight on Sunday. A handful of celebrities and members of the president's own cabinet are expected to be in attendance.
5: After a child was killed by an alligator at the Disney Resort and Spa in Orlando 10 years ago, officials from the Florida Fish and Wildlife Conservation Commission have removed more than 400 gators from the property. According to WDW News Today, 414 gators have been removed in the years since the attack that killed a 2-year-old boy. Matt Piper, Worldwide News Network, New York.
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0: 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The James Golden Show. Four words that mean business. With James Golden, a.k.a. Bose Nerdly.
7: John in New York is calling. John, how are you? Good morning, John. Hello, Mike. Oi there, I hear myself talking back to myself. That means he's left his phone. Let's put him on hold. Why don't we do that? Let's just make sure he's there next time we come around to him. We're heading into the with the telephones. Vincent is calling in from Brooklyn, New York. Good morning, Vincent. How are you?
8: Good morning, Bo. Thank you for taking my call. With all this stuff going on with Elon Musk and all his money and yada, yada, yada, what about George Soros? How come the libs and the Dems never bring this guy up? Why don't they bring him up? They take all kinds of donations. You know, they buy farmland, him and Bill Gates. The Green Deal's $400-500 million. Epstein, they're all involved. Bailing people out of jails. All their money. Why don't they feed the homeless with their money? Why are they breaking Elon Musk jobs all the time? I don't understand.
7: You understand. You understand exactly, which is the way why you framed the question the way you did. You totally get it. The same reason that they didn't bring up Jeffrey Epstein until it became a popular cause for them to bring up Epstein. The same reason that they didn't bring up Sam Altman until Sam Altman went busted all of it. And they still don't want to talk about him that much and all the money they took from him. Yeah. Yeah. Some wealthy people are okay. The same reason that they don't bring up Tom Steyer, who keeps wasting millions and millions of dollars trying to run for office out in California. It's amazing. They're
8: worried about cows, fertilizer, farmland, green deals. Why don't they take their money and donate to whatever they have to donate? I don't stand it. It's crazy.
7: Because they want to take your money and donate your money to their left-wing causes. They don't want to take their own money and donate them to their own ideological causes. That's why. Great call. Appreciate it. James Golden Snurley, if you're on hold, stay on hold. We're going to check in with our astronomer, Gary Swanjan, when we get back. I have to ask him about these UFO deals, because we had another UFO drop. You know what? In previous ages, the UFO drops would have been front page news. There's so much other stuff going on now, it's kind of in the background. But you could say that about a lot of stories that would be just bubbling up. But they're in the background. Okay, our number duo is underway here on the Saturday Morning Extravaganza, your Saturday morning vibe. So whatever you do, stay with us. And do not even think about going away.
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12: 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Develop computerized record management systems to process data such as personnel activities and information, and to produce reports. Supervise and evaluate work activities of employees. Prepare activity reports to inform management of the status and implementation plans of programs. Establish work schedules and assignments for staff according to workload, space, and equipment availability. Develop instructional materials for the staff. Candidates should have a U.S. bachelor's degree in pharmacy or doctors of medicine, or a foreign equivalent. 40 hours per week. The salary is $103,293 per year. 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
14: From the 77 WABC newsroom on the east side of Manhattan, I'm John Terrett. A longtime TV news staple in New York City is stepping away from the anchor desk after a stunning medical diagnosis. An on-air surprise Friday night from WABC TV Channel 7 Eyewitness News 6 p.m. anchor Bill Ritter.
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14: 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He'd anchored the Eyewitness News at 5 p.m. and 10 p.m. until last year, but he'd stayed on the 6 p.m. desk.
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7: And here we are midway through the show. It's time for Pete's Pick. Usually Matt's here. It's Matt's pick, but Pete's here today. So it's Pete's pick. Pete, what you got for us?
17: We're going to go with the great Billy Ray Cyrus on this date in 1992. 17-week run at number one with his album Some Gave It All. And this song hit the charts. Achy, breaky heart, and we all have sung it. So here it is.
7: Ah, ah, ah, ah, ah, ah, ah,
17: there we go.
7: Achy breaky heart.

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0: Theater of the Mind with James Golden, a.k.a. Bo Snerdly.
1: Story out of Boston. Two masked teenage suspects remain at large after allegedly robbing a children's lemonade stand at gunpoint. Officials say the teenagers were walking around the area yesterday before threatening the kids who were selling lemonade in the area. Boston City Council member Ed Flynn saying, quote, "When something as serious as this happens, we cannot downplay or ignore it," adding, "There is simply no one that envisions a place where a children's lemonade stand is robbed at gunpoint as the safest city in America."
2: Earlier in the show, I asked the question, this news story, who are the Democrats and who are the Republicans? You had kids selling lemonade at their lemonade stand trying to earn money. And then you had two armed robbers, teenagers, who came and stole the money from the children. In this news story, who are the Democrats and who are the Republicans? Adam did not get through on the phones, but he sent me an email. It's sent from his phone. Adam says, okay, the kids selling the lemonade were Republicans. The stick-up kids were the Democrats. See, thank you, Adam. Yes, we all know who the Democrats are. Our number one and two now in the can. Our number trio coming up. Princess Diana is going to be here. So whatever you do, keep it right here. Your Saturday morning extravaganza continues. Yes, the robbers were the Democrats. The good capitalist.
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5: I'm Matt Piper. After erecting scaffolding late on Friday, workers at the Kennedy Center in Washington draped tarps over the temporary structure in the pre-dawn hours and were seen removing letters this morning in an operation that took about 30 minutes. Late yesterday, the Department of Justice had said in a court filing it would miss the deadline because of thunderstorms that could pose safety risks for the workers seeking a 12-hour extension. Democratic U.S. Rep. Joyce Betty of Ohio, who brought the lawsuit that forced Trump's name to be removed, called the request to extend the two-week-old deadline inexcusable and part of a pattern of noncompliance.
6: Of course, they're going to fight us every bit of the way. There's going to be a legal fight. So it means a lot to have you and others coming out and standing here.
5: A U.S. district judge ruled on May 29th that only Congress could rename that arts center. Authorities in Texas say a man who opened fire in a shooting that left one dead and 10 injured had shot at police just days earlier during a chase. Texas officials say 45-year-old Victor Mata Villarreal began firing at officers and bystanders in Midland, Texas, before barricading himself inside an abandoned veterinary clinic. Mayor Lori Blong.
7: This has been a process with a lot of cooperation with a lot of different groups, and so we want you to hear us say that our thoughts and prayers are with you. We're in strong communication with all of those teams.
5: A spokesperson for the city identified the man killed in the shooting as Ed Scott, a father and husband. Police say the shooter was found dead a few hours after it all began. U.S. forces shot down several one-way attack drones from Iran overnight. It comes after Pakistan's prime minister says the U.S. and Iran have agreed to wording of an agreement aimed at ending their war in the Middle East. It's a do-or-die weekend in the NBA and NHL. Here's Sal Giangrasso.
8: The Spurs face a must-win Game 5 Saturday night at their home court, Frostbank Center in San Antonio, as they try to stop the New York Knicks from notching their first NBA championship since 1973. The Knicks hold a commanding 3-1 lead in this best-of-7 series. And in hockey, the Stanley Cup Finals, Carolina hopes to ice the NHL championship against Vegas Sunday night. Carolina leads that series 3-2. Sal Giangrasso, Worldwide News Network.
5: President Trump says a swift and lethal kinetic U.S. strike has killed Hector Rosenford Guerrero Flores, whom he called the infamous leader of the Tren de Aragua gang. The gang's been labeled by the United States as a terrorist organization. Guerrero Flores had been charged in a New York federal court with racketeering conspiracy and other crimes, including lending support to terrorists in crimes that stretched for more than a decade. This is the Worldwide News Network.

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2: We are gearing up for a wonderful weekend in this city of ours. Mostly sunny, very warm, less humid at 88. Tonight, partly cloudy, 74. And for the Puerto Rican Day Parade tomorrow, cloudy with a few tea storms in the afternoon. Top temperature, 86. Yeah, quite a weekend in store. We have Knicks Game 5 tonight over in San Antonio. We've got Brazil-Morocco in the Meadowlands. But I'm afraid all of this brings something that we're used to in New York, which is gridlock, because today marks a gridlock alert day. And here's why. There are huge traffic changes coming to Midtown Manhattan around noon today, okay? This is to get that stadium in the Meadowlands full of people in time for the game. Now, the headlines are that 42nd Street, that iconic thoroughfare, is going to be buses only across the entire width of Manhattan. And you should expect other street and lane closures as well. The area around Penn Station is going to be closed to all vehicles, with some streets not set to reopen until 11 p.m. tonight. That's worse than when the Knicks were playing here last week. And trucks will be restricted for a 30-block stretch lasting from 30th to 60th Street, though cars and everyone else will be allowed. So good luck out there. Now, there's another iconic New York story out there this morning, because the longtime WABC TV Channel 7 anchor, Bill Ritter, has announced that he's not very well and is stepping down from the anchor desk.
3: I have Alzheimer's.
2: Ritter is 76. 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
2: Ritter says he'll stay with WABC TV as it focuses more on Alzheimer's disease. He signed off for the final time late last night.
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2: 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John Terrett, 77 WABC News.
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0: And here we are. Our number trio has arrived, ladies and gentlemen, on your Saturday morning extravaganza. Our number trio. Yes, people, bated breath, look forward to it every single week because
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0: The Princess of Goodness, of Lightness, of Beautifulness, of Analysis-ness, of Common Sense-ness is in the house-ness with us. That would be her wealth, ladies and gentlemen, is immeasurable. Yes, they're the crown jewels, but then again, there are things beyond the crown jewels, and our princess has them all. Princess Diana in the house. Good morning, Your Highness.
2: Good morning, Sir James, the Duke of Democracy and the Hammer of Truth.
0: The Hammer of Truth. Well, damn.
2: Well, I think it was the Sledgehammer of Truth one of your callers came up with, and I love that name. So thank you for the intro, but I give it back to you.
0: Mm-hmm. Well, here we are. What are we? You know, we haven't even talked about the race stuff, and I think I'm going to let it go for the day because I'm tired of talking about it. Democrats still... Now they want a new trial for the kid that got sent to 35 years for jail for stabbing to death another kid. They say it was an all-white jury. It was not an all-white jury, et cetera, et cetera, et cetera, et cetera. So the race wars with the Democrats are on. Let's see. The Justice Department has approved Paramount's bid to acquire Warner Brothers. I wonder if the folks at CNN are celebrating.
2: Oh, my. This will be fun.
0: Yeah. This could be the one that we've been waiting for. CNN.
2: Another meltdown, right?
0: Yeah, it could happen. I mean, you see the way they're still BI itching and moaning. We were going to talk about that. We didn't get to it yet. Scott Pelley and his temper tantrum, he's fired. Over being fired from CBS and they're murdering 60 Minutes and 60 Minutes is being murdered. Murder. They're murder. And what if they think 60 Minutes got murdered, what happens if they go in and take a look at what CNN's been doing?
2: It's going to be all we can say at this point. But no one's paying attention to Scott Pelley. I think that is inside baseball story because the media is upset. Most people have never heard of him, of Scott Pelley. People have stopped watching 60 Minutes decades ago. So this is a little bit of a, you know, tempest in a teapot that will be quickly forgotten.
0: Ah, okay. And then we have, okay, what else? What else? Oh, the SPLC hearings were this week. That was interesting. Act Blue hearings this week. And the woman clammed up and took the fifth on everything that runs that joint.
2: I tell you, pleading the fifth, and some of the memes on social media were so hilarious. I don't know if you saw, interspersed with that one movie where the guy pleads the fifth, and multiple times, it was very funny. So that was some clever stuff. I'll send it to you because it's very entertaining.
0: Okay, good. I want to see that. Yeah, I plead the fifth. Cardi B had on that whole Carmelo Anthony thing. We didn't even play Cardi B. I'm sure you're looking forward to hearing what Cardi. Let's just listen to a little bit of it, Princess, just for a second, because I just want to hear it. Because, you know, this is America, you know, and people are bitching. I'm sorry. People are B.I. itching and moaning about Elon Musk and how he made his money. And Cardi B has millions of dollars. In America, where else can a stripper become like the not only a huge success in the music business, and she is huge in the music business, but now she's also a political pundit as well, and she is. Cardi, yes. Cut 29. Princess and I are going to listen to a little bit of Cardi B. And, you know, I didn't even know who Cardi B was until some of the young folks around me told me. And then they told me what her most famous single was. And I was like, what? That's a single? Go.
3: As a mom, right?
0: Right.
3: What I would tell my sons, don't let nobody punk you. Don't ever let nobody make you feel less of a man. and always defend yourself. Always defend yourself. I highly doubt that Anthony went over there by himself to a tent full of strong-ass football players. I'm like, yeah, I'm going to cause a ruckus. And I'm going to cause a ruckus because I have a knife on me. Just because you have a knife and you against 14 boys that are strong, that tackle people for a living, that's not going to make you feel tough because somebody's going to knock that knife off your hand. I highly doubt that he went over there.
0: Okay, so that's how Cardi B starts. So
2: oh my goodness. Where do you first even of all, start?
0: Well, they're not professional football players. They don't play football for a living. They're high school students. He did go over into a tent with the opposing team by himself with a knife, and don't nobody punk you. I highly doubt that they did. Anyway, that's Cardi B. And we have more. It goes on for 6 minutes, over 6 minutes, of Cardi B's analysis of what took place in the... Anyway.
2: Thank you.
0: So...
2: For sure.
0: Do you know what the name of her single is, by the way, that her biggest selling record?
2: I think it doesn't start with W.
0: Yeah, what's the rest of it, Princess?
2: I'm not saying.
0: What?
2: I am not saying.
0: Why not? It's a record.
2: Okay, you say. You put me in these boxes. I'll tell you.
0: Hold on a minute. Where's Rod?
2: Nothing about you really enjoy this.
0: Where's Rod? Rod, where did Rod go? Rod.
4: Yeah.
0: what's the name of Cardi B's biggest record, bro?
4: WAP.
0: What?
4: It's called WAP. W-A-P.
0: That sounds like a racial slur or something. What is it?
4: It's WAP. I'm not telling you what that stands for.
0: Why does anybody want to talk about Cardi B? You people.
4: Listen.
0: First Princess Diana and now you. Nobody wants to talk about Cardi B.
4: No, because listen, we've been down this rabbit hole before, bro. I dug myself up out of this one. Nah, I'm not going to have it. I'm going to just tell you, wop, wop, wop, wop, wop, wop, wop, wop, wop.
0: Okay, well, I just find it interesting, ladies and gentlemen, that both Princess Diana and Rod know what it is. I don't know what it is, and neither one of them will tell me.
2: I guess you'll have to Google it.
0: You guess okay, I'll have to Google it. Princess Diana, now let's talk about Elon Musk and all his money. Are you jealous? Are you mad, Princess, that Elon has money?
2: Oh, my goodness. I am celebrating it. I think it is just the most wonderful thing. And, you know, as Americans, we need to celebrate success and achievement because the country benefits from achievers, and the whole country does. I think it's so interesting that the left has been waiting for this moment because it was inevitable that his, you know, on paper would be worth $1 trillion. They've been sort of talking about it for a while. And, you know, the thing that is interesting to me is what caused it. It was the IPO of SpaceX, which a lot of people were excited about, were interested in. You and I talked about it briefly last week.
0: Yeah.
2: Everyone knew this was coming. This was like a cool thing. And what put him over the $1 trillion mark was voluntarily people, individuals, and corporations were out of their own free will investing in his company. This was completely voluntary. This was not compulsory. And so you have money flowing voluntarily, which is capitalism, from the investors to the company, the IPO. And it is called a moral failure by the left. And they never, ever, ever talk about the moral aspect or the moral failure aspect of the government, the federal government, taking in $5.23 trillion in 2025, in 1 year. All of a sudden, the left understands what $1 trillion is. They never, ever, ever complain or care when compulsory $1 trillion are removed from the pockets of you and I and given to the United States government, to the Treasury. This doesn't bother a single leftist. But when an individual, by achievement, by accomplishment, is pleasing to his fellow man, as Dr. Walter Williams always used to say, that was the basis of capitalism. You have to serve and please your fellow man, who then wants to invest or can turn over dollars to buy your product. It is a completely voluntary interaction, as opposed to the force of the government taking it from our pockets. And I just wanted to, you know, if you remember, you played some Elizabeth Warren, and we're talking about Elizabeth Warren. What put her on the map in 2011, when she was running for Senate for Massachusetts, was a one-minute rant. And I put it on your list of possibly if
0: okay,
2: we could play that.
0: And we have it. So here is Elizabeth Warren, the speech that put Elizabeth Warren on the map.
5: There is nobody in this country who got rich on his own. Nobody.
0: Oh, that's right.
5: You built a factory out there. Good for you. But I want to be clear. You moved your goods to market on the roads the rest of us paid for.
6: Yep.
5: You hired workers the rest of us paid to educate. You were safe in your factory because of police forces and fire forces that the rest of us paid for. You didn't have to worry that marauding bands would come and seize everything at your factory and hire someone to protect against this because of the work the rest of us did. Now look,
0: you
5: built a factory and it turned into something terrific or a great idea. God bless. Keep a big hunk of it. But part of the underlying social contract is you take a hunk of that and pay forward for the next kid who comes along.
2: That was right. I was just going to say, Obama, the next year in his 2012 campaign speech, he said, you didn't build that. If you've got a business, you didn't build that. Somebody else made that happen. And it was the reaction from him and the hatred of people who have built something. And it's like, oh, well, it wasn't you. We supplied the roads and we protected you from marauding bands. Okay, they're the marauding bands. The Democrat Party is the marauding bands. And so they're not being protected. They're being hated and targeted. And so I just want to remind people that Elon paid $11 billion in taxes in 2021. It is the largest tax bill in history. And so this accusation that the rich don't pay is bogus. 100% bogus. If and you know, you've heard these numbers. The top 10% of earners pay over 70% of federal income taxes. The top 5% pay 60%. The top 1% pay 40%. The bottom 50%, which is the vast majority, the majority of this country, pay 3.3%. So this idea that the rich are stealing from us, the rich don't pay their fair share, is a lie. And it gets repeated over and over and over again. And it heightens resentments. It heightens, you know, basically envy. And it also takes away our ability to celebrate our own countrymen's success. Because you look at Starlink, one of Elon's companies, which has brought the internet to people who had no way of accessing it in this country, in rural areas, and also in war-torn countries. There has been such an explosion of free speech thanks to Elon Musk, and that is the reason for the hatred. That is the underlying reason for a lot of the hatred, is because when he purchased X, it allowed the blossoming of information that was not controlled by the left, by the globalist left. And you see this now in Europe with the unrest, basically, from the criminality of the migrant, invasive migrant forces that the elites have foisted on the country. And the crime that results is now coming to home to roost. And the entire European leadership is targeting Elon Musk because it isn't the, you know, attempted decapitation that is the problem. It's Elon Musk allowing the people to complain about the crime that is the problem. And that has been just the latest version of the left targeting of Elon. And the fact that he has now been successful and that people voluntarily invested in his company is the reason for them to now say he really needs to be attacked and all of his wealth stolen. It is a lie. It is evil. And I think that it needs to be countered by the rest of us celebrating Elon Musk's success because it is America's success.
0: Well said. Stay there. There is more. There's a lot to that, folks. She could be a radio host. On this day in 1970, Rivers Cuomo from Weezer was born. Of course, this one, Buddy Holly, their big hit. James Golden and Snurley, keep it right here. Don't go away. Princess Diana's here with us. Your call's coming up, and we've got more stuff. Don't go away.
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4: Team USA is off to a winning start at the FIFA World Cup.
5: 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Still Balogun, Phil Balogun!
6: Team USA defeated Paraguay 4-1 in their first match of the tournament in LA. Four is the most goals they've ever scored in any World Cup game. Elsewhere, Canada drew with Bosnia-Herzegovina 1-1 in Toronto, marking the first ever goal for Canada in the World Cup tournament. And so it's on to this evening with the first game at 6 p.m. in the Meadowlands, just over the Hudson River from New York in New Jersey. This is Brazil, winners of the tournament five times, more than any other team, playing Morocco from North Africa. They're not bad either. For the Worldwide News Network, I'm John Terrett.
4: Pakistan's prime minister says the U.S. and Iran have agreed to wording of an agreement aimed at ending the war in the Middle East. The apparent breakthrough in negotiations comes after Iran exchanged fire with the U.S. and Israel over 3 days this week. Nat Piper, Worldwide News Network, New York.
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0: The James Golden Show. It's politics, but theater of the mind with James Golden, a.k.a. Bose Nerdly.
1: Princess Diana's here. I want a transcript of that last segment, Prince, Your Highness. That was pretty amazing. It was. And I'm telling you something. I think that if more people were using their education and their lives to try to become wealthy instead of complaining about those who achieve wealth through their work efforts, we would have an entirely different mindset in this country. And that's the way it used to be.
2: Yep.
1: It used to be that the American dream was, hey, or the idea that we were all taught when we were kids, you can be what you want to be. You can, right? You can achieve. The sky's the limit. There wasn't any of this degrade. I mean, there have always been some people, the robber barons, there, this, that, and the other. Okay. But the idea was we used to celebrate the fact that in America, the opportunity to become prosperous existed, not complaining about prosperity.
2: Absolutely. And I remember Rush used to talk about that when he was younger, that he, you know, he was so tired of people saying, well, this can't be done, that can be done. And he wanted to talk to people who had succeeded and find out why. And that should be our basic approach to, okay, look at that. I want those things, or I want to, you know, better myself. Let's see how successful people did it. And that is the way to find out how to access the American dream, is to study successful people instead of attacking them.
1: And the other part of that is what we used to get in the churches and religious institutions in America, which is that wealth is not merely defined by physical, by material wealth.
2: Exactly.
1: True wealth is a spiritual wealth. And that was also part of the American landscape.
2: Absolutely. Money can't buy happiness. We were always taught that.
1: Yeah, well, it can buy a lot of things. And that one I never quite... James Golden, Snerdly, Princess Diana's here. We're going to take a brief time out. If you're on the phone, stay on phones. We're going to take phone calls. All coming up. So whatever you do, keep it right here. And do not go away.
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3: Richie Sharp, you know, the Jonathan Dillard was killed in a line of duty. 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He got off. Yeah. You know, I mean, you got to be kidding me. Meanwhile, you're trying to get this perpetrator in handcuffs. You shouldn't have to worry about anything. You know, the public, instead of standing there, you know, taking a video, should be maybe helping the police officer.
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12: From the 77 WABC newsroom on the east side of Manhattan, I'm John Terrett. A longtime TV news staple in New York City is stepping away from the anchor desk after a stunning medical diagnosis. An on-air surprise Friday night from WABC TV Channel 7 Eyewitness News 6 p.m. anchor Bill Ritter.
13: I have Alzheimer's.
12: Ritter, who is 76 years old, has anchored over at WABC TV since 2001. He'd anchored the Eyewitness News at 5 p.m. and 10 p.m. until last year, but he'd stayed on the 6 p.m. desk.
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12: Bill Ritter says he'll stay with the station as it focuses now more on Alzheimer's disease, and he signed off last night for the final time like this.
13: I wish you health and peace. And let's take care of each other.
12: 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John Terrett, 77 WABC News.
11: Real New York, 77 WABC. The James Golden Show. It's politics, but theater of the mind with James Golden, a.k.a. Bo Snerdly.
1: And here we are, hour number trio, which means it's time for Rod's pick of the day. Rod, have at it.
14: Yeah. So today is the birthday of Uriel Jones, a session drummer for Motown Records in-house studio band, the Funk Brothers, during the 1960s and the early 1970s. Jones played on a many Motown classics, including I Heard It Through the Grapevine by Marvin Gaye, I Second That Emotion by Smokey Robinson and the Miracles, For Once in My Life by Stevie Wonder, and What You Hearin' Right Now, classic Cloud Nine by the Temptations. So I want to say a special happy birthday to Uriel Jones.
1: Uriel Jones was an amazing drummer. The Funk Brothers, amazing bunch of musicians.
14: Listen to them drums.
1: And by the way, interchange sometimes with others.
14: Yeah.
1: Like, you look at some of the jazz greats, and a lot of people don't even know, that played in Motown on Motown Records. People like Joe Sample and some of the others. I mean, it's amazing, the roster of musicians that came in and out of Motown.
14: The Funk Brothers, baby. Don't get it twisted.
1: The Funk Brothers.
14: That was a corporation within itself.
1: You know that's right.
14: Yeah.
1: Thank you, Rod.
14: You're welcome, sir.
1: Princess Diane is here. Princess, we have people on the phones. I want to take a call in Michigan because that could lead us to something else, Princess. Let's go to Gregory calling in from Michigan. You're on with Princess Diane and with Bo Snerdly, James Golden. How are you, Gregory?
15: Oh, my God. I'm honored to be on with you guys. I'm known as Mr. Positive Boom Shakalaka. I spread positivity around the world. Do it with Chris Cuomo, Stephen A. Smith. Oh, my God. And I'm a huge Elvis fan. And I know that Rush was a fan and Donald Trump is a fan. Wow. I wanted to change my thing, but I love that the USA in soccer is going places. It's fantastic. I'm a huge Leo Messi fan. I mean, that's going to bring us together. But I got to ask you, Bo, and your guest. You talk about, meritocracy and striving. And I've read books that say that if your socioeconomic status is in a certain place, it's very hard to go beyond that to become the American dream, because it's all about nepotism. It's all about, hey, I'm rich. I'm going to only hire rich people. I own this company. I own that company. I'm only going to hire like-minded people. And that's what makes it so hard to succeed in America. I know that I'm going a little bit all over the place because I have so many thoughts. I've read Thomas Sowell, Ayn Rand, and all the great political thinkers.
1: Well, if you read Ayn Rand and all that, by the way, I need to get her pronunciation straight. But anyway, first of all, thank you for the call. Princess Diana, I want to address some of that. But I just have a question to ask you, and I have a question to ask this audience. Isn't America so beautiful that the first trillionaire in the world is an African-American immigrant?
2: Well said.
15: But that's very hard. That's very lucky.
1: Yes, it's very hard. That's why there's only one. But guess what? It's very hard to be good at anything. It's very hard to be the best baseball player. It's very hard to be in the NFL. It's very hard to be in the soccer thing that they're doing now. By the way, some guy, I never heard of this guy before. He's all over the paper today on the USA, team apparently kicked ass yesterday. Like, and he's now become a phenom. Never heard of this guy. Front page news everywhere. A black dude. In soccer.
15: He's fantastic. Yes, he scored.
1: But it's hard to do everything really well. And when you say that people of a certain socioeconomic group can't succeed, I reject that. Now, what makes it hard to succeed is if you go through Democrat Party indoctrination centers and you come out of school not knowing how to speak English, how to read, how to do math, how to do a skill and function, well, duh, it's going to be hard to succeed. But if you are educated and you educate yourself and take advantage of what the country has to offer, I'm not saying life is easy to succeed, but the opportunities are there. Princess Di, please weigh in on this.
2: Well, I just wanted to give one example of what just happened. And with the initial public offering of SpaceX, 4,400 workers in that company became millionaires because they had been given stock. And so these are not rich people. These were people down to the janitorial staff who now have the ability, because of the success of Elon Musk, that success spilled over, and now you've got 4,400 people who now are set for life, really, and 400 of them have now a net worth of over $100 million. So this is not something just one person succeeding. It is a whole ripple effect throughout everything that Elon Musk's company touches, and especially the people who work for him and have dedicated their careers to him.
1: Now, let me jump in and say something else to you. I am both delighted sometimes and horrified by some of the wealth that's being created on social media. There are women who have made fortunes that I can't even speak of. And we're talking in some cases upwards of $1 million from putting their naked behinds inside a G-string and sitting on a cake sitting, and people watch their behinds going on a cake, and they've made so much money that they've become millionaires. We have people on the internet that are now standing in public, harassing people, bothering people, becoming general nuisance and obnoxious to police officers, who are putting it on for clicks because they can make money on it on social media, and some of them are going viral. There are people who trying to make money like those good little Republican kids in Boston who opened up a lemonade stand until the Democrat robbers armed with guns came and took their money. America is a place where there are so many opportunities for people to make money and to live, and that has not changed.
2: Amen.
1: Gregory, we got other calls. I got to move on. Thank you for the call. Great call. We appreciate it. Let's go to Susan is calling from New York. You're on with Princess Di. You're on with James Golden. What's on your mind, Susan?
16: What a pleasure. A duke and a princess. I love you both to the moon. Listen, I think one big thing here, stocks are called, it's the equity market. That means ownership. So when you can, invest in an IPO, that's great. You're getting in at the ground floor, but you're taking something that a lot of people don't want to do. It's called risk. And a lot of these jealous people, they don't take that into consideration, or they don't want to, and which is fine. Some people like to put one pile of paper on the desk to the other side and get paid their hourly rate. But some people will save their cash, is called equity in your house. That's ownership. You have to put into it. You have to put, some people even get sweat equity. That's maybe what a lot of these people that work at these companies.
1: Sweat equity. Yes, Susan, thank you. Please speak on that, Princess Diana. And by the way, Lady Benedict just said, and thank you, Lady Benedict, Cardi B was one of those women. She's a stripper. Took her clothes off in front of men for a living. Here, stuff this down my whatever. And this stripper now has become a multi, and I don't begrudge her for it. This is on her effort, her work, her WAP. Moving on. Other calls. Dom in Minnesota, you're on with Princess Diana and with Snerdly. WAP.
17: Yeah, James, you know, Elon Musk created more than 4,000 millionaires after the SpaceX IPO.
1: Princess Diana just said that, yes. Mm-hmm.
17: Yes. Elon Musk created more than 4,000 millionaires after the SpaceX IPO. Bill Gates created 12,000 millionaires after the Microsoft IPO. All these people offered everyone a dream that said, what's mine can be yours if you work for it. Pocahontas, Bernie Sanders, and AOC are also offering their own IPOs, immediate poverty offerings, that says, what's yours will be mine even if you work for it. So a government that robs Peter to pay Paul always depends on the support of Paul, which is what G.B. Shaw said. That's what I'm going with.
1: Ah, interesting. Princess Diana, get to comment on that.
2: Well, I just wanted to mention as well, you know, the left has their ways of fraud and raising their millions. But Elizabeth Warren, of all people, also has major investments, as many congresspeople do, which has brought her millions. So she may say one thing, but on the other hand, she is benefiting from the achievements of others. And also, she was the most highly paid Harvard Law School professor in their history. And she got that basically by lying about her ethnicity and claiming to be an original Native American, which she was not.
1: Boom. Clarence in New Jersey. You're on with Princess Diana and Wisner. Good morning. How are you?
18: Yes. Hi. Can you hear me clearly?
1: Yes, please. Right to your point. Well, thank you, Mike.
18: I'm one of those people who voluntarily bought a share of Elon's stock. Even though I might not agree with a lot of Elon's philosophy, I saw the value in what he was doing. If Democrats were really sincere, just like they brought it up, equity, help people get ownership of the means of production. That's what you're doing when you are buying a share of stock. And it's really a great opportunity because prior to now, most people were locked out the process because you had to buy 1,000 shares or 100 shares or a $5,000 minimum. Yet with $135, I was able to get on the space rocket. Thank you.
1: Whoa, I love that.
2: Great. That is fantastic. I love it. And it also, yeah. James, don't forget the Trump accounts, which is the ability of parents to buy an account or to start an account for their children, which the Trump administration is filling with money that then when they are in their 18 to 20 age will be worth over $1 million because it will invest in the stock market. So everybody can benefit. So if you have children and grandchildren, that is what you do. You sign up for a Trump account. And Mrs. Trump has just started that for foster kids so that when they age out of the foster program, they will emerge with money to their name. Amazing.
1: Wow. I did not know that. Thank you for sharing that. I didn't know that.
2: Sweet.
1: that this week. I missed that. Oh, my gosh. Thank you so much for sharing that, Princess Di. Gracie, my Gracie, calling from New York. Good morning, Gracie. How are you?
19: I'm wonderful. I haven't called, but listen all the time at 4 o'clock on Saturday. Princess Di, you're wonderful. I just found my Limbaugh letters, and he was wonderful. God bless him in heaven. Listen, you know, he went on those tours to get excellent right to war, going through the country. That's what the honest Republicans have to do. Explain how America works and how socialism never works. Never works. People at the top of socialists make the money, but people, ordinary people, are worse off in socialism than in capitalism. I was a daughter of an immigrant, and I am very comfortable. And my son worked his ass off, Harvard and Harvard Law School, an entrepreneur. And, of course, he's not up to Elon, but maybe. We'll see what happens. And that's why I love this country so, so much. And just get off your asses, people, and work. Work and study and stop whining. I'm 70, almost 79, so I could talk what I like. And that's it, Bo and Lady Diana.
1: Thank you.
20: Agree with every word, every word. Now, interestingly enough, there's a new poll from this week where 55% of Democrats would rather live somewhere else and not in America. And it's the same percentage who basically approve of socialism. Democrats, over half, approve of socialism and disapprove of capitalism. So there is a real problem in the Democrat Party, and that's where this quote-unquote whining and anger and jealousy and envy is coming from. They're pumping it out, and it's really evil.
1: How can we help them achieve their dreams? How can we help them? They want to move. How can we help? How can we help them achieve what they want?
20: Well, you know they say that all the time, and they never leave.
1: Yes, but how? So how can we help them? How can we help them? Please.
20: Well, I think, James, you need to start a campaign, basically. You could call it Love It or Leave It.
1: No. Follow your dreams, leave. Leave, follow your dreams. Whatever it is, we will work on it. Joseph in Connecticut, you're up next, and we got to head to a break quickly. What's up, Joseph?
21: Hello, James and Diana. Good morning. I think we're in this conversation, we're missing something. I'm an immigrant, came over in the 50s with my parents. I've been teaching over 50 years. I still teach, and I love it. What about the success in character, success, spiritual success? What about success in just being good people and getting along? And we can't just focus on material. There's a lot of wealth. And I'm okay. I raised three kids. I have three grandchildren. I live in Connecticut. Lived in the Bronx for 40 years. Moved up here. Doing fine. I have to work three jobs all the time. That's fine. I don't want to just bring myself in. But really, we should focus more on personality and character, confidence with and from the land, with fidelity to who? To fidelity to God, our creator. That's the main point. Fidelity.
1: Well, let me just say this to you, Joseph. You may have just joined the conversation because it has come up in first hour, second hour, third hour from all of us. That while we are focused on talking about material wealth, that spiritual wealth is the true wealth. And spiritual wealth is the only wealth that we take with us out of this life. Every other wealth that we acquire, the trillions, the millions, the debt stays here when our spirit departs. The only wealth that accompanies the soul is that wealth which is of a spiritual nature, and one must earn that spiritual wealth with their deeds and with their lives. So, yes, we have been talking about it, and thank you for bringing that in again during this juncture of the conversation that we've been having this morning. Thank you, Joseph. Princess, you want to add to that?
20: Well, it just reminded me of a Bible verse. Jesus said, lay up not for yourselves. Just lay up for yourselves treasures in heaven where rust and moth and thieves don't break in and steal. So exactly what you're saying. That is what you take with the investment you do in the work of God here, that you take with you.
1: Excellent. Princess Diana, we're going to thank you here, Your Majesty, for joining us. Oh, do you remember this song, Princess?
20: Moon River, beautiful.
1: Andy Williams. I'm going to tell you, Princess, why I'm playing it, okay?
20: Okay.
1: Henry Mancini passed away on this day in 1994, the composer who wrote Moon River. Originally, the song was in Breakfast at Tiffany's. And then the theme song for Andy Williams' television show. Henry Mancini also had the number one single, the love theme from Romeo and Juliet. He recorded the theme from The Pink Panther, recorded over 90 albums, scores to 100 movies. Henry Mancini was just, I get chills thinking about Henry Mancini, his beautiful music, and this song, Diane, this song just does it to me. I've always loved Andy Williams, and I love this song so much. That's why we're playing it. Princess Diana, thank you so much for being with us.
20: Thank you, Sir James. As always.
1: James Golden Snurley with you. Remembering the great Henry Mancini. Wherever you're going, passed away on this day in 1994.

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2: The Prince estate is releasing 10 previously unreleased Prince songs. The collection, called Timeless, features tracks that were recorded across different periods in Prince's career, spanning from 1977 through the year of his death, 2016. The announcement comes after the release of the new single, Stone, a previously unreleased track from 1995.

0: The new album, Timeless, drops August 28th. I'm James Flippin, and this is the Worldwide News Network.
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0: The James Golden Show. It's politics, but theater of the mind with James Golden, a.k.a. Bo's Nerdly.
1: I was just talking with Elias, and Elias knows so much about music, too. And we were talking about the Moon River, which, by the way, thank you, Lady Benedict, texted me that Johnny Mercer wrote the lyrics for Moon River. Henry Mancini composed the music. Absolutely correct. And Moon River always makes me think, somehow it triggers me to think of Moon of the Shadow of Your Smile. I don't know what same area. It's just two songs to me that always stand out from that era. Just beautiful. A lot of other stuff happened. Born on this day, George O'Dowd, Boy George. So happy birthday, Boy George.

just beautiful. A lot of other stuff happened. We, you know, born on this day, George O'Dowd, Boy George. So happy birthday, Boy George. So many great hits. Clock of the Heart, Karma Chameleon. Also, Spooner Odom from the Muscle Shoals rhythm section. They were behind so many hits. Percy, Aretha, and so many others. We have to go. And so we leave you with Junior Walker from Junior Walker and the All-Star, grandfather of Autry Pruitt, a dear friend of mine. American soul singer, multi-instrumentalist, Junior Walker. Big hit. His biggest, What Does It Take to Win Your Love? We got to go. May God bless each and every single one of you, your families, your loved ones. Thank you, as always, to my crew. You guys are amazing. All of you, Rod, Elias, Peter today, Vincent. Until Monday, my friends, God willing, we're here Monday. I bid you adieu.

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3: I'm Matt Piper. Overnight, U.S. forces shot down several one-way attack drones from Iran. CENTCOM says the drones were attempting to attack commercial ships transiting through Strait of Hormuz. It comes after Pakistan's prime minister says the U.S. and Iran have agreed to wording of an agreement aimed at ending their war in the Middle East. Mediators are reportedly working both sides to finalize a deal. News Nation's Zach Schoenfeld says there's still hope of one.
4: A lot of optimism heading into this weekend that we are on the cusp of a deal here. A senior administration official has been detailing to News Nation what this deal is set to include. First and foremost, this deal is set to include the destruction and removal of nuclear material from Iran, as well as the dismantling of its nuclear program. President Trump, of course, all throughout these negotiations in this conflict has been saying that he is not willing to accept a deal that does not include the dismantling of Iran's nuclear program as part of it.
3: The Strait of Hormuz would be open for trade and shipping as part of the agreement. It is official. Workers removed President Trump's name from the facade of the Kennedy Center for the Performing Arts early this morning. The name removal follows a federal court ruling on May 29th that only Congress could rename the venue memorializing former President John F. Kennedy. Laura Bly of Virginia was among dozens of people who spent hours on the plaza in front of the Kennedy Center taking photos.
5: I will be extremely excited and happy because I don't like having his name on this building. It is illegal to have it on there, and he is not an arts supporter.
3: The Kennedy Center's website had already dropped Trump's name. A woman has been critically injured off a popular Sydney beach in the latest shark attack in Australia. Police say the woman, believed to be in her 30s, suffered serious leg and arm injuries in the attack off Coogee Beach today.
6: Completely, shaken because we're in the water here all the time. We train here. We swim out in that very spot pretty regularly. So, just in shock.
7: Yeah, you just don't expect it to happen. You know, there are no risk factors. It was spectacular day, clear, calm, just in shock.
3: Three spearfishing divers have been killed by sharks off the Australian coast in the last several weeks, bringing the total of fatalities in the nation this year to four. The World Cup gets into the meat of its schedule starting today, highlighted by a matchup between Brazil and Morocco at MetLife Stadium. It kicks off at 6 p.m. Eastern. Soccer fans at the L.A. Memorial Coliseum for a FIFA fan festival last night.
8: I guess the environment here is just kind of like a huge celebration. I just like everyone's kind of like family.
3: There are at least four games scheduled each day until June 27th. President Trump is reportedly planning to attend next month's World Cup final in New Jersey at MetLife, just outside New York City, on July 19th. This is the Worldwide News Network.
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2: Saturday morning, best day of the week. Larry is coming up in just a second or two, but first of all, a look at the news here. Mostly sunny today, very warm, less humid, 88. Tonight, partly cloudy, 74. And what a weekend. We've got the Knicks tonight in San Antonio. We've got the first World Cup at the Meadowlands tonight at 6 p.m. Brazil, Morocco, that could be a walkover. And the Puerto Rico Day Parade coming up tomorrow, the most exuberant of all of the parades along Fifth Avenue. I'm sure you'll agree. But first of all, on a serious note, the first of the 8 World Cup games is set for 6 p.m. tonight in the Meadowlands. And what does this mean for you? One word. Gridlock. Yes, I'm afraid so. There are huge traffic changes coming to Midtown Manhattan at about noon today. The main one is 42nd Street is going buses only across the entire width of Manhattan. You can't believe it, can you? The area around Penn Station is going to be closed to vehicles until 11 o'clock tonight, so be warned. The iconic long-time newsreader on WABC TV Channel 7, Bill Ritter, made a surprise and dramatic announcement last night.
3: I have Alzheimer's.
2: Ritter is 76. He's anchor for WABC TV since 2001. He says he'll stay with the station as a reporter for as long as he can.
3: Unless someone finds an amazing cure, and really soon, tonight will be the last newscast I anchor.
2: And from ABC on the Upper West Side to NBC at Rockefeller Plaza, the Today Show film critic Gene Shalit has died at the age of 100.
4: Good morning and welcome to the Critics Corner.
2: The man known for his handlebar moustache and bow ties was the show's full-time critic over there at Rockefeller Plaza for more than four decades before he retired in 2010.
4: Two words, Ishtar. It's terrible.
2: He was known for being pun-filled, and that's something that endeared him to millions of viewers. Finally, authorities are investigating a deadly stabbing inside a Queen's Park. Police say a young man was stabbed in the back during a brawl that involved a large number of people. No arrests have been made. John Terrett, 77, WABC News.
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5: Mayor Mamdani says he's seen the video of a horse who collapsed and died in Central Park this week, and he sides with animal rights activists who want to ban horse-drawn carriages.
6: I think in Central Park, what we've seen is a lot of concern about the welfare of these horses, and I want to figure out a way for us to actually get to the end of that path.
5: A bill that would phase out the city's horse carriages is being reintroduced into the city council, which activists are happy about.
7: Pretty unusual for a horse to just go down and die like that. Most horses do not die sudden deaths. It's hard to speculate what it could be.
5: The city council's new version of Rider's Law, as it's called, includes new career opportunities for those carriage drivers. Noam Layden, WABC News.

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5: From the 77 WABC newsroom on the east side of Manhattan, I'm John Terrett. A longtime TV news staple in New York City is stepping away from the anchor desk after a stunning medical diagnosis. An on-air surprise Friday night from WABC TV Channel 7 Eyewitness News 6 p.m. anchor Bill Ritter.
6: I have Alzheimer's.
5: Ritter, who is 76 years old, has anchored over at WABC TV since 2001. He'd anchored the Eyewitness News at 5 p.m. and 10 p.m. until last year, but he'd stayed on the 6 p.m. desk.
6: Unless someone finds an amazing cure, and really soon, tonight will be the last newscast I anchor.
5: Bill Ritter says he'll stay with the station as it focuses now more on Alzheimer's disease, and he signed off last night for the final time like this.
6: I wish you health and peace. And let's take care of each other.
5: Good luck to you, Bill. John Terrett, 77 WABC News. ABC.
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11: Worldwide News Network update. I'm Matt Piper. Even popes have travel delays. Pope Leo faced an unexpected one when his charter flight back to Rome was grounded due to a technical issue that caused the plane to not start. As heard from the pilot.
12: Ladies and gentlemen, Captain speaking, our maintenance crew is working on the issue. They inform us they will put the plane headwind and try a new engine start, because failure of the engine start is probably due to wind.
11: And get this, King Philippe of Spain offered his private jet to the Pope, allowing him to return home. The incident occurred yesterday after Leo's week-long visit to Spain, including stops in Madrid, Barcelona, and the Canary Islands. It was the first time in decades that a papal flight had experienced a problem so serious that it required the Pope to change planes. This is the Worldwide News Network.

0: replacement. I'm still in great shape. I'm ready for when the president calls me.
1: I'll bet you are. You are so, it's fantastic. Mike Cirelli is a retired U.S. Navy SEAL among his many, many credits. And Alex Gray, Alex, you're an Army guy, aren't you?
2: No, Larry, just worked alongside the military my whole career.
1: All right. Former National Security Chief of Staff. Thank you for the rundown, folks. I'm Kudlow. We're going to take a break and then look at the economy after this.
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4: I'm Matt Piper. The curtain has started to come down for President Trump at the Kennedy Center in Washington. After a day of legal maneuvers and thunderstorms, workers began the process in the early morning hours of removing the letters spelling out his name on the building. Democratic U.S. Rep. Joyce Beatty of Ohio, who brought the lawsuit that forced his name to be removed, called the request to extend the two-week-old deadline inexcusable.
5: Of course, they're going to fight us every bit of the way. There's going to be a legal fight. So it means a lot to have you and others coming out and standing here.
4: There could be some progress in the peace talks with Iran. Pakistan says peace has never been this close, but there's no deal yet. It all comes after U.S. forces shot down several one-way attack drones from Iran overnight. News Nation's Rashad Hudson has more. Happening tomorrow, President Trump is celebrating his 80th birthday with UFC Freedom 250, a massive mixed martial arts event hosted on the South Lawn of the White House. The celebration features a huge arena and seven fights, as News Nation's Kelly Meyer reports.
6: President Trump's birthday party will be inside a 92-foot-tall octagon on the South Lawn, surrounded by celebrities, friends, and more than 1,000 visitors. This is expected to hold 4,000 spectators with another 120,000 visitors outside on the ellipse. They got those tickets through an online lottery.
4: Kanye West has been banned from performing in a number of European nations after being accused of anti-Semitism, but he has played to sold-out arenas in other countries, including Georgia, where he drew 70,000 fans to a show in Tbilisi, including this man who traveled from Israel to catch it.
7: I want to be honest and say that if Kanye will come to Israel, it's going to be his most sold-out show, and he can do it like back to back to back to back to back, and people will keep showing up to the show. So, yeah, we're waiting on you.
4: West recently pulled huge audiences in Amsterdam despite efforts by Dutch lawmakers and Jewish advocacy groups to keep him out of the Netherlands. Hard seltzers are being linked to a brand new kidney disorder. A group of New Jersey researchers has identified the potential disorder linked to excessive consumption of alcoholic seltzers. It was in patients who drank an average of two or more six-packs per day, with even higher intake on the weekends. Symptoms included seizures and other complications tied to low sodium levels. President Trump says a swift and lethal kinetic U.S. strike has killed Hector Rosenford Guerrero Flores, whom he called the infamous leader of the Tren de Aragua gang. That gang has been labeled by the U.S. as a terrorist organization. This is the Worldwide News Network.
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11: Good morning. Mostly sunny, very warm, less humid today, 89. Tonight, partly cloudy, 71. And for the Puerto Rican Day Parade on Sunday, partly cloudy with a few T storms in the afternoon.

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1: I'm Janice Kirkell. The peace talks with Iran may be yielding some progress. Pakistan is citing some forward movement, but emphasizes that as of yet, there is no deal. All this comes after overnight, U.S. forces shot down a number of one-way attack drones from Iran. We get the latest from News Nation's Rashad Hudson.
2: President Trump is selling what he calls a framework to end the conflict with Iran, saying an agreement could be finalized soon.
3: I have a deal that Iran will never have a nuclear weapon, which was the whole purpose of what we had to go through to get this.
2: Senior administration officials say the pending deal with Iran include nuclear material will be destroyed and removed, the program will be dismantled, none of Iran's money released until they perform, Strait of Hormuz will be open, and no Iran funding of terrorist groups.
1: President Trump's name is no longer on the facade of the Kennedy Center. It was removed hours after a court-ordered Friday deadline. Yesterday, workers put up scaffolding in preparation for the removal. The Kennedy Center then, just after midnight, asked a judge to extend the deadline until noon today, citing inclement weather, but the judge did not extend it. The workers had an audience. Dozens stood on the plaza in front of the building, taking pictures and cheering.
4: I will be extremely excited and happy because I don't like having his name on this building. It is illegal to have it on there, and he is not an arts supporter.
1: The leader of the Tren de Aragua Venezuelan gang, which was labeled by the U.S. as a terrorist organization, has been killed by U.S. military forces. Nino Guerrero had been charged in a New York federal court with racketeering, conspiracy, and other crimes, including lending support to terrorists. What began as Guerrero's prison gang became a transnational operation, reaching into much of Latin America, the U.S., and even across the Atlantic to Spain. The New York Knicks could win their first championship since 1973. Tonight in San Antonio, they lead the best of seven finals 3-1. The Spurs will fight to stay alive as they host Game 5 tonight. The Knicks pulled off the biggest comeback in NBA Finals history when they overcame a 29-point deficit to win Game 4 Wednesday night, 107-106. If necessary, Game 6 will be at the Garden on Tuesday night, and Game 7 would be back in San Antonio on Friday night. Only one team in the NBA has ever overcome a 3-1 series deficit to win the title, the 2016 Cleveland Cavaliers, led by LeBron James. 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
0: Here's what Anthony Cumia whipped out Sunday night at 8.
5: I was very happy to read that crime is down. Yes, if it's written, it must be true. Crime is down in New York, but it has a little caveat there. Overall, the NYPD data says that crime is down. Let's take a look at some of these numbers. Robbery in the transit system has also shot up. Okay, 18% up so far in 2026 over the same span last year. Felony assault is down 6% so far this year, but murder on the subways are up, get this, 300%. 300%.
0: The Anthony Cumia Show, Sunday night at 8.
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7: Well, we've made it to midday on this beautiful sunny afternoon. It's warm, less humid at 88. Tonight, partly cloudy, 74. And then for the Puerto Rican Day Parade tomorrow, Sunday, partly cloudy with some tea storms in the afternoon, but the high is 86. Well, hello and welcome to the afternoon. I'm John Terrett. Now, things are about to change in our city from this moment onwards. Listen up, because it's all to do with the World Cup. So the first of 8 World Cup games are getting underway tonight in the Meadowlands at 6 p.m. And that makes today, this afternoon, a gridlock afternoon in New York City. There are huge traffic changes coming right now. And here are the headlines. 42nd Street, that amazing thoroughfare that goes all the way from the East River to the Hudson and back again, is going to be closed to everything but buses. Okay. Also, roads around Penn Station are going to be closed to all vehicles until potentially 11 o'clock tonight. And there are other road closures that you will have to contend with if you're driving in Manhattan this afternoon. So, in short, don't. you'll be better off. Well, the match in the Meadowlands tonight is between Brazil and Morocco from North Africa. Now, Brazil have won this tournament 5 times, so this could be a bit of a walkover. You've been warned. In the meantime, we got off to a great start last night. Team USA winning against Paraguay 4-1. That's the most they've ever...

0: ever scored in a World Cup game.
1: Still Balogun, Flop Balogun!
0: I thought you'd like that. That is Nigerian Folarin Balogun, who was born in Brooklyn, yay, and grew up in London. He was one of last night's goal scorers for Team USA. They next play Australia next week, and then Turkey on June the 25th. Now, away from the World Cup, and the longtime TV news anchor over at ABC 7 Eyewitness News, Bill Ritter, had a surprise for all his viewers last night.
2: I have Alzheimer's.
0: Ritter's 76 now. He's anchored for WABC television since 2001. He'd anchored the Eyewitness News at 5pm and 11 until last year. Then he stepped back a bit, but he did stay on the 6pm desk.
2: Unless someone finds an amazing cure, and really soon, tonight will be the last newscast I anchor.
0: Ritter says he'll stay with the station as long as he can as a reporter, but he signed off last night like this.
2: I wish you health and peace, and let's take care of each other.
0: And we wish you all the best as well, Bill, from all of us at WABC Radio. And from ABC on the Upper West Side to Rockefeller Plaza, the iconic Today Show film critic Gene Shalit has died. He was 100.
3: Good morning and welcome to the Critics' Corner.
0: The man known for his handlebar moustache and bow ties was the show's full-time critic over there at Rockefeller Plaza for more than four decades.
4: Ishtar. It's terrible.
0: Finally, before we go, let's remind you of the weather again. As you can see, sunny, very warm this afternoon, less humid, 88 the high. And then for the Puerto Rican Day Parade tomorrow, Sunday, sunshine and partly cloudy, and some tea storms possible in the late afternoon, the high 86. John Terrett, 77, WABC News.
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7: Welcome back, everybody. I'm Larry Kudlow. Hour three, the Larry Kudlow Show. It's great fun. Welcome back. We're going to talk about the stock market. By the way, let's see, you can get this show on the internet. You can live stream us on the internet. All across the country, around the world, throughout the solar system, including the Milky Way. And one plug on the TV show, fabulous Fox Business, FBN Network, 4 to 5 p.m. every day. Come join us. The name of the show is Kudlow, 4 to 5 p.m. every day. If you, for some reason you can't make it at 4, just text your favorite 9-year-old. And she will show you how to DVR the show. You'll never miss a thing. And the stock market talk is, it's all about Elon Musk. It's all about Elon Musk and his SpaceX IPO, which has really caught the public imagination. I mean, it's front page news. Front page news everywhere. It's overshadowed the Iran war. It's overshadowed politics. It's overshadowed everything. So even overshadowed, at least for a day, the New York Knicks, although we're coming back tonight to watch the New York Knicks win the national NBA championship for the first time. So we're bringing in Jack Baruzian, CEO of Cetera Financial Corporation, Jim Urio, CEO of JI Financial Strategies, two old friends, two stock market veterans. So Jim Urio, you see anything like this? I mean, it's totally captured only Elon Musk, okay? I mean, we'll go through some numbers. So what is this? The total was, how much was it? 1.75. That's a trillion, right? We're a trillion.
8: We're in big numbers, yeah.
7: So the price setting was $135 a share. And it closed where? 165, something like that?
8: Right, after going up to 175. That's about right. Yeah.
7: All right. So what do you make of this? Talk to me about this, both of you.
8: Okay.
7: I want
8: there's, There's a couple different elements to it, that, and most of them are positive, like you've set it out, is that it is capturing the imagination. But it's not just necessarily the SpaceX IPO. There is two other IPOs that are going to be hyped, not equally by any stretch, but relatively close. So when I see, you said, have you ever seen anything like this before? The answer is no, I haven't. But there's some things that kind of rhymed with it back in 2001. I know that's going to drive you crazy that I said that, and I apologize. I don't think we're in for any sort of big, massive bubble pop. I think we're really in this interesting paradigm, and we're in maybe the sixth or seventh inning, which means the inflating the stock market can go up higher and higher before we're due for any sort of significant correction. I am worried about how fast this recovery's happened. I want it a little bit taken off the top in the stock market because I want valuations to be normal. But again, you cannot deny that this is amazing enthusiasm. By the way, I would never trade an IPO. I think the pricing structure of it is kind of chaotic because it's being led by some hype and some real. And I kind of like wait for that chart to settle down a little bit. But I think it's amazing.
7: What's coming out? There's others coming out.
8: Yeah. Anthropic.
7: OpenAI. Right.
8: Yeah. But not, and I want to see how big a hype there is around those, too.
7: But not as big as this, right?
8: Yeah, not as big.
7: Yeah. Jack Prusian, what do you make? And by the way, when should people buy this thing? If you didn't get an allocation yesterday, if you're not a big institution and so forth, when should you buy it? Our reporter, Grady Trimble, Fox Business reporter, told me, it's going to be in an index in 10 or 15 days. They're going to include it in an index or some index funds.
9: It's one of the reasons we've seen so much volatility in the market, especially in the NASDAQ, if you think about it. Portfolio managers had to raise cash. They knew this was coming. They had to participate. Mm. I mean, everybody has to be part of this IPO. And you know, let's take a step back. Look, you know what? If there was ever a question about American exceptionalism, right? $1 trillion IPO is it.
7: Mm-hmm.
9: It answers that question right there. So something is happening underneath the surface. It's one of the things, and one of the reasons we created Cetera is basically to measure out and become the S&P for compute. This has to do with data centers in space. This has to do with a multi-$1 trillion TAM. This is an amazing thing we're going through right now. I think, you know, we're all a little older, and you know, we know that history takes place very slowly and sometimes very quickly if we don't pay attention. We're living through an industrial revolution type era. I firmly believe that. And yesterday's IPO is just the tip of the iceberg. It's almost like a warning signal. You know, Jesse Livermore wrote that in Reminiscences of a Stock Operator. You know, market always gives you warning signals. That's the warning signal to the upside. And there's more to the story. Look, the president touched on it the other day when he talked about inflation. He said, I love these inflation numbers. And everybody got all upset. He goes, and they didn't listen to what he said, because I know what's on the other side. He's looking at the numbers. He sees corn and wheat down near 5-year lows.
7: Yeah.
9: He sees what's going on.
7: Gold and silver. Look what they're crashing.
9: In a couple of months, Larry, we will not be talking about whether the Fed is going to be raising rates. It's going to be disinflationary pressure that gives Warsh the hand to lower rates. And that's exactly what the president saw.
7: And they're sneaking boats through the Strait of Hormuz and putting more oil on the market. That's one part of the story this week was terrific stuff. Almost half of the 20% oil loss is already snuck through the Strait of Hormuz. Oil prices are coming down. Gold prices are coming down. Silver prices. You're right about farming. The only one that's been holding up is copper, Dr. Copper, because the economy's so strong. And it probably has something to do with the AI revolution and data centers. Don't you need copper for that stuff?
9: Well, absolutely. Every bit of that copper trade. Yeah, and Jimmy probably knows because he's in that. But just one last thing I want to say, only because you mentioned that. This is the president, by the way, that's going to go down in history that broke OPEC's back.
7: Mm-hmm. Yes.
9: And I think that we're seeing it happen. It's disintegrating. And I think the last news that came out and what the president did through the strait in the middle of the night.
7: He's going to break Iran's back one way or another. whether there's a deal or not.
9: The dam is already broken, but the illegal cartel that's been part of my life my entire time, ever since 73, is now gone.
7: Jim Urio, Starlink, SpaceX, and AI, XAI, those are the three companies that were bundled in together. Look, Starlink's already making money, right? That one's doing very well and will only do better. Now, he's got to figure out how to monetize AI, right? SpaceX, I don't know how you monetize that. Maybe if you have a thought. But he's got to figure out how to monetize the AI portion.
10: We gave Amazon how many years before they figured it out? We can give them a long, long leash to try to figure out how to monetize it. I also, by the way, I'm long Tesla. Part of the reason is because I think eventually that all kind of gets folded in together.
7: Yeah.
10: But you guys mentioned copper. That was supposed to be my trades of what charts look the best. Southern Copper, Freeport MacMahon, which, by the way, that all ropes into the whole expansion thing you're talking about. Like, I like to look for something to worry about. And right now, there's a couple things, but it's mostly GDP is accelerating. Business equipment investment went up 17.2%. Mm-hmm. Data center spending. Foreign direct investment. 50% over the last year increase. So there's a lot of really, really good things that are going on, but some of them are still being overshadowed by high oil prices, and that shows up in the sentiment numbers. And I personally think that in 8 months to 14 months, oil is going to be about $55 to $60 a barrel once everything clicks in.
7: Yeah, 100%. Absolutely 100%. I agree with all that. It's fascinating to me. This thing, though, you know, Jack, you are little riff there about the exceptionalism of America. It's really part of the story. And, I mean, it's interesting. An immigrant from South Africa, a legal immigrant, I might add, but an immigrant from South Africa comes to America and does all this stuff. People are negative about it every step of the way until he proves them wrong. And he's done it once again. And he's our first accountable trillionaire. And it happened in America, and no other country can do this, okay? No other country can do this.
9: Larry, it's the American dream. Look, I'm the son of immigrants. I'm first generation here, and my late father heard you once call me a great American on TV. He cried for a week. And you know what I mean? It's the kind of thing that matters because, you know, people that came to this country legally, like you say, struggled. They knew. My father waited for 7 years on a list to come to this country and came with $10 on the boat, which I heard about every time I wanted to borrow money, by the way. But you know what? The reality is that you're right. It shows the world what can happen here. And that's why the eyes of the world are on us in every move our market makes.
7: It's all about freedom and free enterprise. It's about freedom and free enterprise.
10: Can I add something to that real quick?
7: Which we have and nobody. Yeah, go ahead, Jimmy.
10: Yeah, no, just the notion, you know, people say I stole this from somebody that Europe's a museum. Japan is an old folks home and China is a prison. Where are you going to invest? It makes me almost laugh to think of trying to start something like this in Europe where you'd be regulated up to the eyeballs and couldn't do it. And by the way, I'm worried about that direction here in years to come. But right now, it is absolutely laughable to think that could have happened in Europe. It cannot. It can only happen here.
7: And the American soccer team won last night. How about that?
10: I didn't even know they were in it.
7: They beat Paraguay. I didn't know anything about it. I did watch it. I played soccer in prep school. I think they looked very good to me.
10: But how about my neighbors? My neighbors are bringing you Knicks victories. Jalen Brunson's from the town won over.
7: They're going to win tonight. Let's take a break, and we'll come back and look at some of the other dimensions of the stock market. Jack Baruzian, Cetera Financial Corporation. Jim Urio has got his new company, JI Financial Strategies. I'm Kudlow, and he's Elon Musk. We'll be right back.
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12: Richie Sharp, you know, Jonathan Dillo was killed in a line of duty. 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
13: The Supreme Court has ruled in favor of the FCC's system for levying fines. Justices ruled 8-1 against Verizon and AT&T's constitutional challenge to massive fines imposed by the FCC. The nation's highest court ruling those companies are not entitled to a jury trial to contest the fines. I'm James Flippin, and this is the Worldwide News Network.
6: Any man can be a father, but it takes someone special to be a dad. 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
14: What does Father's Day mean to me? It means a day to remember the most important man in my life, my dad, my father. This man was amazing. His name was Arthur Harold Golden, and he was the rock. Yeah, we learned a lot from him. He served Korean War, World War II, veteran, loved his country, loved his family, provided for his family, but he was a man that believed in the power of love and kindness. Most of what I remember about the lessons he passed on, be kind to other people. A hero. If you're lucky enough to have a father like I had, Father's Day will live in your heart every day.
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23: Let the kicking begin. A big World Cup match set for just outside New York City.
24: The United States and Mexico had a dream start to a World Cup on their home soil. Mexico beating South Africa on Thursday. The Americans putting an exclamation point on Friday's action with a 4-1 win over Paraguay in Inglewood, California. The World Cup gets into the meat of its schedule starting today, highlighted by an intriguing matchup between Brazil and Morocco at MetLife Stadium in New Jersey. It kicks off at 6 p.m. Eastern. There are at least four games scheduled each day until June 27th. Matt Piper, Worldwide News Network.
23: Fox is the exclusive U.S. broadcaster of the World Cup with all 104 matches in English on Fox or FS1. Telemundo and Universo will broadcast all of the matches in Spanish. British painter David Hockney, a big part of the pop art movement of the 60s, has died. He was 88. This is Worldwide News Network.
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7: So now we'll talk about the rest of the stock market story. We've got Jack Baruzin, CEO of Cetera Financial Corp, and Jim Urio, CEO of JI Financial Strategies. Jim Urio, what do you make of the whole story? I'm interested, by the way, in particular, Let's see. The 10-year note fell 5 basis points last week, 4.48. I don't see this big rise in interest rates that people are talking about. I know the inflation numbers, the top line looked bad, but actually under the hood didn't look that bad. But I'm looking at these commodities we were talking about before, with farm commodities and precious metals commodities and energy commodities all coming down. I mean, are you worried about interest rates?
10: A little bit. The chart on the 10-year still looks to me like 4.8. is going to be within reach. And I think that that's a commentary on the fact that we're still spending too much money. We haven't figured that part out yet, which, by the way, I think we're on a path to figure that out. I think the only way that it all works is if we increase economic activity and try to grow our way out of the debt. I think we're on track for doing that, but I am saying that I think the market is still worried that we're spending a little bit like drunken sailors. Now, beyond that, you know, the chart on the Russell looks better to me than the chart on the NASDAQ and the S&P, which to me, that's a very good thing, because that to me is a reflection of our domestic story and the domestic economy. But now I am the pitfall I still think could possibly be out there, but I don't think it's going to happen, is if the Fed hikes to address this inflation that's already beginning to go away and couldn't help open the straits anyway, even if it's using the wrong tool for this. So I don't want them to make the same mistake the ECB is making, and I don't think they will, but we have to acknowledge that is a flaw in the whole beautiful picture we're painting.
7: Well, some of these Fed guys think they can print oil.
10: Yeah, I think
7: not just
10: too.
7: Money.
10: They can raise rates to 1 million, and that doesn't open the trade.
7: You're right. They should open up a foreign policy. Jack Bruchen, actually, Jim is right. We do. Government spending is too high, but I'm not sure that links into interest rates. But the market, I mean, what's your outlook on the stock market?
1: I think that Jimmy hit it right on the head when he talked about the Russell. Look at this Russell. For the last 52 weeks, it's up 40%. 40% in a market indicator. That is an indicator. That tells you something. The Russell, for me, is always a precursor. It's almost like the S&P 500 supply chain. So when we start to see the Russell do well, that tells you that the health of America, the health of corporate America is very, very strong. So for me, I think that's telling us that we need to be invested, that we could see some open field running, and the easy money might be ahead of us in the market. It's fighting right now through all of the rebalancing with the big space and a couple of these big IPOs, and of course these headlines that are driving the market. You get these out of the way, watch out. I mean, we could see 500 to 700 points in the S&P within a matter of a month or two. I mean, that quickly.
7: You know, I got one for you, Speak. Dow Transports are up 51.5% over the last year. 30% year to date. Now, I don't know, this is Dow theory, but that's an amazing number.
1: You're old school, Larry. You watched the old things like we used to do.
7: Yeah.
1: I mean, I watched those same things, and you're spot on. That tells you how healthy the market really is.
7: I mean, that's a big number. I don't see any let up in earnings. Profits are the mother's milk of stocks, and I don't see any let up, Jim Urio.
10: No, but we have to admit that the Dow Jones the transportation index is not as valuable as it once was. We are a service and a technology driven economy.
7: What's in there? What's in there? I don't even know.
10: I think airlines,
7: trucks.
10: Trucks. And that's all good stuff.
7: Trucks are very important. They tell you a lot about the economy.
10: Yeah, no doubt about it. But I think that the technology part of this is still the story. And the funny part is that back 2 months ago, in the beginning of April, we thought that the labor market was deteriorating rapidly, somewhat due to AI, and we thought that inflation was going to be persistent for oil. The first part of that has gone away. The jobs numbers have been borderline excellent, and even if you don't fully believe the BLS numbers, most people believe them 75 to 80%. They're never directionally that different than what the headline number is. So things look to be going pretty good.
7: The U.S. dollar is strong, holding very nicely. The index is just around 100. It's holding nicely as these other commodities weaken. I don't see an interest rate threat, but it's all about profits. I mean, earnings are very strong. Look, I think the economy is much stronger. To go back to Jack's riff at the top of the half hour, the economy, people don't want to admit it, or the Democrats want to badmouth it. But the reality is the numbers tell the story. And incidentally, it's business-led. That's the healthiest thing. It's business and profits and productivity-led. That's unbelievable.
10: You have to hope the story gets out there, though, just because they will tell the story about higher gas prices, and they will tell the story about the world's first trillionaire and how unfair that is. They'll forget the story about the 4,000 millionaires newly minted by the SpaceX things, and that in a year, oil, now that we control more of the world's oil, it's going to be much, much lower. We have to tell a better story.
7: I think it's cool to be a trillionaire. I think it's very cool. Jack,
1: you know what? It gives people something to look forward to and a goal to attain.
7: We have to find a second and a third trillionaire. And then we have to find, and by the way, 20 trillionaires make for a whole lot of millionaires. I got to get out of here. Jack Baruzin, thank you. Jim Urio, thank you. We're going to do some money in politics on the other side, folks, with Liz Peek and Steve Moore. I'm Kudlow. Please stick around.
0: And then one day, a magic day he passed.
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23: 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I'm Janice Kirkell. Gene Shalit, the beloved movie critic and arts reporter for the Today Show, has died. He was 100. Shalit joined Today in 1970. He was regularly mocked on Saturday Night Live and made cameos on shows like Sesame Street and on the cartoon The Critic.
4: Even Satan himself would love this angel hair pasta. It's a goodbye. And so goodbye from Mr. Good Guy, Gene Shalit.
23: Shalit was known for his puffy hair, oversized handlebar mustache, and his love of puns. After a child was killed by an alligator at the Disney Resort and Spa in Orlando 10 years ago, officials from the Florida Fish and Wildlife Conservation Commission have removed more than 400 gators from the property. This is the Worldwide News Network.
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29: From the 77 WABC newsroom on the east side of Manhattan, I'm John Terrett. A longtime TV news staple in New York City is stepping away from the anchor desk after a stunning medical diagnosis. An on-air surprise Friday night from WABC TV Channel 7 Eyewitness News 6 p.m. anchor Bill Ritter.
30: I have Alzheimer's.
29: Ritter, who is 76 years old, has anchored over at WABC TV since 2001. He'd anchored the Eyewitness News at 5 p.m. and 10 p.m. until last year, but he'd stayed on the 6 p.m. desk.
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28: 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From Wall Street to the White House, this is the Larry Kudlow Show.
7: And I want to continue the discussion of Elon Musk, the trillionaire. But from the standpoint of wealth creation, of all the people that work for him, and how these IPOs and our free enterprise system works, because the millionaires and billionaires and now the one trillionaire create a lot of wealth, which in turn creates even more wealth, which in turn creates even more wealth, even while Democrats want to tax wealth and tax millionaires. We're going to talk to Liz Peek, Fox News contributor, and Steve Moore, Unleash Prosperity Hotline, and WABC radio host of More Money, which pops up right after this show on most of these same radio stations. Welcome to both of you. Now, just to humor me, listen to this. This is a New York Sun article, was put out yesterday. Musk is a trillionaire, and SpaceX IPO is creating thousands of millionaires. Okay. So, let's see. Employees have accrued shares in the company over the past 24 years. All right, it's about 22,000 SpaceX employees. And this IPO, hang on to your hats, this IPO has created 4,000 millionaires, okay? 4,000 millionaires. Now, wait, it gets better. And 400 employees who joined the company before the successful rocket launch in 2008, 400 employees made more than $100 million on Friday, yesterday, with the IPO, okay? Now, hang on a second. Just listen. This is the guy's name. The author is Luke Funk. I don't know Mr. Funk, but he wrote a great article. SpaceX has around 22,000 employees. They gave stock options to a variety of hourly employees, including factory workers, machinists, and technicians. Now, listen to this. A former contract welder, Juan Hernandez, was eventually offered a full-time job earning $28 an hour. $28 an hour. He was given equity, invested after 5 years. He used part of his paycheck to buy properties around Texas, but kept the rest. Those shares are now worth $880,000. He's a $28 an hour welder, and he's now worth $880,000. Okay? So this is how our capitalism works. This is how wealth creation works. Now, I'll go to you, Steve Moore, first, but Liz, this is a wonderful – now, Elon Musk, this whole thing has captured the imagination. It's on the front pages of all the news. But everybody's talking about this thing, the first trillionaire, an immigrant, illegal immigrant from South Africa, Elon Musk. Okay, I'm sure the left is going to come out against this. They hate Elon Musk, et cetera, et cetera. The blue states politicians want to tax millionaires in all these election issues. But look how this creates wealth for all these other people. All right. You don't have to have five advanced degrees. You don't have to have this and that. You've got a welder is worth close to $1 million. 4,000 millionaires were created. 400 of that group is now worth over $100 million. And this is the Microsoft story going back about 40 years, right? There are so tens of thousands of millionaires living around Seattle, Washington, because of the Microsoft success down through the years, which they now, the blue people that run that thing, want to tax it. I mean, Steve Moore, this is how free enterprise works.
9: No, it's a beautiful story. It's capitalism at its very, yes, very best. Great editorial today in the Wall Street Journal about this called "Who's Afraid of a Trillionaire?"
7: Yes,
9: and they point out, I thought ironically, that, you know, if Elon Musk were Chinese. Oh my God, we're running behind the Chinese. The Chinese are taking over. Right. And yet he is an American. And by the way, I may be one of those people who was made a millionaire, because I didn't even realize this until my wife Ann told me last night. We had bought into a tech stock fund,
7: yeah,
9: about 8 years ago.
7: Yeah.
9: And guess what's in that fund?
7: Yeah.
9: SpaceX.
7: Yeah. No, me too.
9: $25,000. Our shares are probably close to $1 million.
7: Yes. Yes. I'm going to borrow.
9: I got a big smile on my face today.
7: I want to borrow from you. No, I'm in the same boat. But by the way, it's another reason, Liz, it's another reason why you should buy and hold.
9: Yeah.
7: Okay. Yes. It's stop trying to trade the market the way these geniuses do on Wall Street. How about buying and holding the indexes?
11: Yeah, look, I think this is a moment for the entire country to celebrate. Number one,
7: yes,
11: Elon Musk, as the Wall Street Journal pointed out, has made space cool again, has, yeah, revived our interest in space, which, by the way, geopolitically and in many other ways, strategically, defensively, is going to be really important to the United States. So thank God for Elon Musk. And thank God he's an American, because he could have stayed in South Africa. Yes. And South Africa, yes, could have been, yep, reaping all these tremendous rewards. I am so offended by those who are offended by this.
7: Mm.
11: It is a stupid thing to not celebrate Elon Musk. He has worked his butt off to get here. And he is brilliant. He is absolutely brilliant. He's a visionary. Does everything he does work out? Not the way necessarily maybe the most optimistic people would have it, but it's been unbelievable series of technological successes, things like Neuralink, Larry, which have changed people's lives and may change millions of lives down the road. I mean, he's doing incredible stuff. So I feel like, you know, the Knicks are winning. The United States soccer team.
7: The soccer team won last night. I know.
11: Last night. And Elon Musk, you know, kind of setting the world on fire with hopes and dreams and, to your point, sharing the wealth. I think it's just so exciting.
7: It's just that it's so important here to talk about how wealth is created. I mean, mm-hmm, when people, you know, people on the left want to tax millionaires or billionaires or anything, they don't understand, AOC and others, they do not understand how the free enterprise system works and how people who work for these companies have an opportunity. The people at the top of the company should be paid more, but everybody benefits, okay? It's not zero sum. It's win-win. It's always win-win. So these people, all these millionaires, I mean, 440 employees are now worth $100 million, whatever they do. So they'll go out and start companies, right? And they'll hire more and more people. And if they go public, everybody get a piece of that rock, too. That's how free enterprise works. That's how capitalism works. We shouldn't forget that. That's my point. The left who wants to tax this and confiscate the wealth must not be permitted to do, and we should put our best foot forward. You know, these numbers from this IPO and the wealth creation should be repeated by every office holder, every Republican. If the Democrats are going to hate Elon Musk, fine. Then let the GOP come and talk about how wealth is created, how businesses are created. I'm sorry. Go ahead, Liz.
11: No, I think you're totally right. I was just going to say, the other thing is, how does it hurt them? How does it hurt anyone that Elon Musk has hit a home run here? It doesn't. To your point, yes, there's enormous benefits being spread around, but it also doesn't hurt anybody.
7: That's
11: and
7: right.
11: So he is just creating wealth. He's creating opportunity for, you know, honestly, the New York Times, of course, has an article that's like, well, yeah, you know, there's all this inequality and you see workers struggling, but Elon Musk being, but they can't make the case because further on, the thousands of people who have become millionaires overnight. And by the way, just
7: 4,000 millionaires. And yeah. But wait, it's 4,000 millionaires were created. Now, do you think they're angry because Elon got more money than that? I think they're very happy. I'm just going to make a guess. Look at Steve Moore. He owns a piece of an index fund, and he's bragging about it here on the radio show.
9: The only good investment I've ever made in my life. But, you know, I'll tell you a related story to this. You know, I remember one of my friends from high school who was, you know, very average student, you know, and he went out to California after we graduated from high school and college. And he went and he worked for this company I'd never heard of before called Google. Mm. And I remember I went and visited him, and he had this mansion. He had this mansion. He said, Steve, this is the house that Google built.
7: You know, yes.
9: So this has been happening throughout history. And I want to make an important point here. This assault against the wealthy and the entrepreneurial class, this has been going on in this country for with respect to the left for 150 years. Mm. You go back to when they called the Gilded Age, when we had Henry Ford and Andrew Carnegie and Rockefeller. Mm. They created this mythology of the robber baron.
7: Right.
9: You know, and basically what they're saying now is, oh, Elon Musk is the new robber baron. No, he's not. These are the people who create. I mean, the whole idea of going into space, sending these satellites into the sky, you know, there's a big debate now about data centers. Guess what? If he has enough satellites in the orbit, we're not going to need data centers. Mm. It's all going to be done.
7: By the way, I love the Gilded Age. The Gilded Age is one of my favorite periods in American history. I love the Gilded Age.
9: Your favorite president, Calvin Coolidge.
7: Yes.
9: Right?
7: Actually, it started with U.S. Grant and probably ended with Coolidge. You're exactly right. And they ran that stupid TV show, which made it look really bad. Made the Gilded Age look really bad. They ran that show, I think, for 2 years, and I just hated it. People don't understand. And by the way, analytically, wages had the most, you know, average wages for workforce had the most extraordinary increase during that period. And all of America became vastly wealthier. Vastly wealthier. I want to raise, actually, let's take a break. I want to raise another point, the big Bob Packwood tax reform op-ed from Steve and Art Laffer, and we've been talking about it on the TV show. I want to make a few points there, too, because it's related. And then the other point is Apollo Capital, which is a big money manager. They're leaving New York, or at least they're having a second headquarters. Guess where? Texas. All right. Another Mondami casualty. We got Liz Peek. We got Steve Moore. I'm Kudlow. We'll be right back.
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13: The Prince estate is releasing 10 previously unreleased Prince songs. Collection called Timeless features tracks that were recorded across different periods in Prince's career, spanning from 1977 through the year of his death, 2016. The announcement comes after the release of the new single Stone, a previously unreleased track from 1995.

0: Iran's money released until they perform. Strait of Hormuz will be open and no Iran funding of terrorist groups.
1: The Kennedy Center no longer has President Trump's name on it. Workers began removing it early this morning after a final legal battle played out and the weather cleared up. Representative Joyce Beatty, Democrat of Ohio, brought the lawsuit that forced his name to be removed. She said the center's bid to have the two-week-old deadline extended was, quote, inexcusable.
2: Of course they're going to fight us every bit of the way. There's going to be a legal fight. So it means a lot to have you and others coming out and standing here.
1: The Washington National Opera is suing the Kennedy Center, claiming it is withholding more than $17 million in endowment funds, donations, and other income, with some of that used to pay the center's debt. The opera says the money was intended specifically for its programs and is essential to its continued operations. The opera has left the Kennedy Center for other locations in Washington, D.C. The latest shark attack in Australia has left a woman in her 30s critically injured. She was on a popular beach in Sydney, Coogee Beach, and suffered serious leg and arm injuries.
3: Completely, yeah, shaken because we're in the water here all the time. We train here. We swim out in that very spot pretty regularly. So, yeah, just in shock.
4: Yeah, you just don't expect it to happen. You know, there are no risk factors. It was spectacular day, clear, calm, just in shock.
1: Three spearfishing divers have been killed by sharks off the Australian coast in the last several weeks, bringing the total of fatalities in the nation this year to four. They are cleaning up in Wisconsin, Illinois, and Indiana after tornadoes caused damage, but no serious injuries. This woman is in Merrillville, Indiana.
5: The roof is gone. My kitchen roof gone, ceiling barely in the bedroom.
1: This is the Worldwide.
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9: Sunny and warm today with a high near 89. Good afternoon. I'm Anita Bonita. The first World Cup match in our area, Brazil versus Morocco, takes place tonight at 6 p.m. in the Meadowlands. There will be several road closures in Manhattan. Here's Mayor Mamdani.
10: Bus and shuttle corridors and lanes will begin at noon and stay in effect until 11 p.m. 5th and 6th Avenues from 42nd Street to 59th Street will be dedicated to buses and shuttles, as will 42nd Street, from 1st to 12th Avenues, West 40th Street between 8th and 11th Avenues, and West 44th Street between 8th and 10th Avenues.
9: If you're driving through Midtown at any time today, expect heavy traffic and travel delays. Early voting is underway for the New York primary, running through June 21st. Polls are open through 5 p.m. and reopen at 9 o'clock tomorrow morning. Early voting locations are often different from primary day polling places. 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The three most competitive races in the city are in the 10th, 12th, and 13th congressional districts. There's also the 17th, in which Democrats will choose the challenger to Republican Congressman Mike Lawler. The Department of Design and Construction says the city will install more than 2,600 feet of steel and iron water main pipes along Broadway from 92nd to 97th Streets and on West 97th from Broadway to Columbus. This was detailed in a presentation this week to Community Board 7's Transportation Committee. The water main project is expected to begin next fall and will take about 3 years to complete. It will also add 14 fire hydrants, 300 feet of new sewers, restored curbs and sidewalks.

0: sidewalks and upgraded street lighting and traffic signals. An extreme hot weather protocol is in effect in Connecticut through 6 p.m. tomorrow. It's the first time this year that it's been activated. 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It's officially Get Outside and Get Together Day in New York State, as declared by Governor Hochul. In our area, you'll find events at Riverbank State Park, the College of Staten Island, Hempstead Meadow State Park, Sunken Meadow State Park, and Sterling Forest. The Knicks are in San Antonio tonight, up 3-1 over the San Antonio Spurs. Game time at Frostbank Center is 8:30. Bexar County Sheriff Javier Salazar says there'll be stepped-up security at the venue.
1: San Antonio, we're cut a little bit differently, cut out of a different cloth than most other major cities. So we're hoping to not see anything, but if it happens, we'll be ready for it.
0: Mayor Mamdani announced yesterday that 130 Link NYC kiosks across all five boroughs will be streaming the game, and there'll be watch parties outside the Garden, at Woolman Rink, and inside Radio City Music Hall. From the WABC Weather Desk, sunny this afternoon, going up to 89. Mostly clear tonight, low of 71. Increasing clouds tomorrow with showers likely and a thunderstorm possible later in the day, high once again 89. Dry and pleasant on Monday, going up to 80. It's 83 degrees. I'm Anita Bonita, 77 WABC News.

0: Yes, folks, that is the theme song for the More Money Show. I'm economist Steve Moore. Thank you so much for joining. I know we have affiliates throughout these great United States. We're all the way west to Los Angeles. We have stations in Kansas City and St. Louis and Chicago, and we're up all the way to Maine, all the way down to Georgia. So thank you for tuning in. If you're a regular listener, you have made this, you're the people who make this show a success. So thank you, thank you, thank you for sharing some time on your weekend to learn how to make more money. And that's what we're here for. We talk about economics. We talk about finance. We talk a little bit about politics. I am in a very, very good mood today, folks, because it turns out that I was an investor. I had forgotten about this, but my wife and I, a number of years ago, had invested in a technology fund that had an assortment of new technology stocks, and one of them was SpaceX. And I had completely forgotten that we had this, and I was looking at, you know, how much money we made on this, and it was a lot of money. And so I was listening to Larry Kudlow earlier during the day. You know, he's, of course, one of the great economists in the country, and Larry was saying that there have been at least 4,000, I think it's a lot more than that, 4,000 people who were made millionaires because of Elon Musk and SpaceX. So it's a wonderful thing. Capitalism is a wonderful thing. It's the only place in the world where you can make a lot of money by being a shrewd investor and investing in great American companies. I love the Elon Musk story. He's another one of those incredible immigrants who came to this country with not a lot of money. And we've heard this story over and over and over again. You know, three of the top seven tech companies in the United States were started by immigrants. So this is why we need immigration, because we bring in so much talent and so many great minds in this country. So it's so exciting. I mean, it is just amazing what SpaceX can do in terms of putting satellites all over. So, you know, I was telling Larry earlier when I was talking to him that, you know, everybody's complaining about data centers, and we need data centers, absolutely, so our internet works and so our technology works. But soon the data centers will be out in outer space. There will be satellites who will be able to do all of this, just as so much of the telecommunications now, you know, we're tearing down telephone poles because we just zip, zip, zip from one satellite to another. It's an exciting future we are facing. I wanted to mention, by the way, something, and we're going to have a fun discussion today, and I'm going to try to take calls at the end of the show, but I want to mention something very quickly before we take our quick break. I'm so overwhelmed in gratitude to people who've been emailing me and phoning me and dropping a line saying, hey, what happened to the second hour of the More Money Show? And, you know, I was getting kind of exhausted in doing the show. I mean, 1 hour is good. 2 hours, that was a little bit of a heavy lift. But we got so much of an overwhelming response, people complaining, what happened to the second hour, that it looks like we will be doing a second hour again very shortly in the weeks ahead. So that's great. And I really appreciate all of you who wrote me notes or wrote notes to the radio producer saying, hey, we need the second hour of More Money. So I think that's coming, folks, and I'm excited about that. I hope you are. So we're going to take a quick break. My first guest is going to be Jeff Yass, who is the very famous founder of Susquehanna Capital. He knows more about this technology stuff and the wealth creation process than anybody I know. And we'll be talking about, you know, what this means for America, that we have this incredible new company that is the first $1 trillion. Well, he's going to be the first $1 trillion man, but it's going to be a $2 trillion company. Can you believe that? Only in America. Thank God it was made here in America, not in China. So we're going to take a quick break. We'll be right back, folks. This is the More Money Show. I'm economist Steve Moore.
1: It's More Money with leading economist Steve Moore.
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3: I cry for cops today. NYPD was the greatest police department in the world. My friend from Nassau County, who in New York City cops, said, Bo, thank God I left New York City PD for Nassau County PD. We're respected out here because you're not really doing good backgrounds.
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4: For me, you know, being the father of two amazing children, my beautiful wife, Danielle, great mom, my two great kids, my 22-year-old daughter, Ava, she's accomplished so much, and my 17-year-old son, Gabriel, about to go off to college. So being a dad is the most important job, but I learned from the best. I know that everybody thinks their dad is the best, as well you should, but my father, he passed away, and it still hurts every bit as much today as it did then. I can't help but think about A, what a great dad he was, and B, I hope he's watching from somewhere and is proud of the job that I'm doing with my kids. So, Dad, Harvey Rosenberg, I miss you, and I forever love you. Happy Father's Day, everybody.
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6: Last year, thousands of drivers made a decision they wished they'd made sooner. What did? 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
9: Team USA is off to a winning start at the FIFA World Cup.
10: Can it get inside? Still Balogun! Flop Balogun!
11: Team USA defeated Paraguay 4-1 in their first match of the tournament in LA. 4 is the most goals they've ever scored in any World Cup game. Elsewhere, Canada drew with Bosnia-Herzegovina 1-1 in Toronto, marking the first ever goal for Canada in the World Cup tournament. And so it's on to this evening with the first game at 6 p.m. in the Meadowlands, just over the Hudson River from New York in New Jersey. This is Brazil, winners of the tournament 5 times, more than any other team, playing Morocco from North Africa. They're not bad either. For the Worldwide News Network, I'm John Terrett.
9: You may want to cut back on those hard seltzers. Research is linking them to a previously unseen kidney disorder. A group of New Jersey researchers compares the condition to beer potomania, linked to excessive beer consumption. Janice Kirkell, Worldwide News Network, New York.
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1: It's More Money with leading economist Steve Moore. Now, here's your host, Steve Moore.
0: We are back, folks. This is the More Money Show. Thank you so much for joining this weekend. My next guest is Jeff Yass. Jeff and I have been friends for 25 years or so. He is the founder of Susquehanna Capital, has been incredibly successful. He and his wife are very involved in school choice and have done amazing things to expand school opportunities for people around the country. So thank you, Jeff, for everything you and Janine have done in that regard. But I wanted to bring Jeff on today because he and I have been talking about this whole issue of Elon Musk. It's first of all, Jeff, what an ode to capitalism we saw yesterday in the markets. The first $2 trillion company, I mean, only in America.
14: That's true, Steve. Thanks for having me. It was it should be a day we're celebrating.
0: Yep. Yep. And yet, Jeff, I hear a lot of moaning at the New York Times and Bloomberg about, oh, my God, capitalism is a terrible thing because we have a trillionaire now. Oh, no, we can't have that. That's too much wealth for anyone to have. But what about the trillions of dollars he's making for other people? You know, there's an estimate. I think it's almost 5,000 people have been made millionaires by this guy. I mean, it's just unbelievable what he has done, the new frontiers. And thank God, as the Wall Street Journal said, you know, if Elon Musk were Chinese and they were doing this in China, say, oh, my God, we're falling behind China. But it's here in the USA.
14: Right. That's exactly right. The Bernie Sanders said, if this doesn't prove we have an oligarchy, I don't know what does.
0: Exactly.
14: So go ahead.
0: Yeah, I was going to say that you and I have been talking about it's a really good lead into two things you and I have been working on together because you do a lot of policy work as well. So one of them, and I'll just mention them both, and we'll talk separately about them. One is, you know, how you could actually impose, why not do like offer all these people who made all this money in the markets a 15% capital gains tax if they, and they basically fast forward, they pay forward their capital gains. We could probably raise, I don't know, $200 or $300 billion in tax revenues because people would take advantage of that lower rate and the government would get additional money to reduce our deficit. Well, I love that idea, Jeff, but also, Well, first, let's take on that one. So, because you really came up with this concept, how would it work?
14: Well, first of all, Steve, you're being way too conservative. It's way more than $200 or $300 billion. I would think it's well over a trillion. Musk himself is just made $1 trillion. If he handed in 15% of his stock, he alone's $150 billion.
0: That's right. Just one person. Right.
14: Right. So the way it would work, we would say, to, you know, to anyone who, you know, even if it's in your personal account or if it's if you're Elon Musk or anybody, instead of waiting to pay 23.8% capital gains tax, where you have these stocks that you don't really want to own, but you don't want to pay the taxes, there'll be a one-time tax holiday of 15% for the next year or so. And you don't have to sell your stock and give us cash. You can just give us stock. So, for example, Elon Musk owns $1 trillion worth of SpaceX. He can just give the U.S. government 15% of his holdings. So instead of owning, you know, he owns 7 billion shares, he would own, you know, approximately 6 billion. The government would get a billion shares non-voting because we can't let the
0: non-voting
14: vote.
0: That's
14: that
0: critical.
14: And then the government over time sells these stocks like in an ETF, like an S&P fund, and they wouldn't have to go borrow $2 trillion next year to fund the deficit. They would just gradually sell out of these stocks, and, you know, interest rates would go down because there wouldn't be $2 trillion in demand for treasuries. And people's portfolios would be balanced. They wouldn't be having, you know, the money would be freed up to go to more productive uses, and we're going to need that capital because we're probably going to spend close to $10 trillion over the next decade getting you know, data centers, compute, and getting AI up to speed. So we need the money.
0: Well, I love this idea. Now, of course, my friends on the left say, oh, tax cuts for the rich, tax cuts for the rich. But for one thing, you're getting the money up front. You know, so there's a time value of money, and getting the money now versus getting the money 20 years from now is very valuable to the United States. That's point number one. Point number two, a lot of people just end up, they avoid paying capital gains tax because they basically die with the assets, and then they get what's called a step-up basis at death. So a lot of it, capital gains is never really even collected on. So it seems to me this is a win-win for for the people who own the stocks. It's a win-win for the federal government. It improves the overall U.S. economy, and people are worried about the budget deficit and the amount we're borrowing, and I include myself in that camp. This would dramatically reduce federal borrowing.
14: Yeah, and it would also right, it's really not a tax cut, because if you wait long enough, paying 15% today is like paying 23.8%.
0: Yes, exactly.
14: 20 years, or possibly zero if you use the stepped up basis upon death. But it also would illustrate to the people, certainly not the hardcore leftists, but at least the people, that we want entrepreneurs. We want people making $1 trillion or, you know, any amount, so that we could collect these taxes and reduce mm-hmm. the deficit. And that would mean a tax cut for everybody else, because we'd be getting it from the Elon Musk of the world. And it would show the people that capitalism is good. We need people yes. figuring great things out to pay our bills.
0: So, I mean, that's such an important last point you just made. I mean, I think about how the world has changed in the last 20 years. And the most amazing thing to me, Jeff, is you look at, you know, you look at these companies like Anthropic, you look at Google, you look at Apple, you look at Amazon, you look at Microsoft, all these companies, you know, I think like 9 of the 10 top technology companies in the world are in the United States. I think 12 of the 15 most valuable companies in the world are here in the United States. And, you know, look, we don't have enough free market capitalism. Government's too big, but we probably have the freest markets of any country virtually in the world.
14: Yeah, that's true. You know, we can certainly do a lot better, but we're still way better than the rest of the world.
0: We're not France.
14: And you know, the thing is, you know, there was talk, like the New York Times had stories, you know, Elon Musk could buy every sports team in America and still have $500 billion left over.
0: Yeah,
14: all these things
0: amazing.
14: That he could do. Or with the $1 trillion in taxes they're going to collect from SpaceX over time,
0: yep.
14: they can give every family of four $12,000, which is essentially what they're going to do. That's $3,000 a person, you know, 333 million people. So if you're a family of four, you are eventually going to receive about $12,000 from
0: wow.
14: Elon Musk. You would
0: wow.
14: think we would be celebrating that.
0: Yes.
14: You know?
0: Yeah. And instead, a lot of people think it's almost fiendish that he's become a trillionaire. Now, we only have about 4 minutes left, and I wanted to mention
14: yes.
0: the other issue that you and I have been working on. It's so ironic that the two biggest stories right now this week have been, number one, this amazing IPO of SpaceX, but the other one being Social Security is going bankrupt. And I'm thinking, Jeff, what a tragedy. What a tragedy that the Congress did not take up our idea. You and I have been working on this for 25 years. Why not let every single American, instead of having to put their payroll tax money into this black box of Social Security, why not let them own things? I mean, think of how much wealth would have been created for average Americans if their Social Security dollars were in owning companies like Google and SpaceX.
14: Right. Well, supposedly, you know, the story of Social Security is good for the poor. But what Social Security does is it takes about $1.5 trillion a year
0: yes.
14: from, you know, from people, says
0: working
14: you cannot
0: class.
14: Invest in the stock market. That enables rich people who
0: yes.
14: want to invest in the stock market
0: yes.
14: to make higher returns, but they're not
0: That's
14: competing
0: true.
14: With that other $1.5 trillion. So the poor get poorer and the
0: yes.
14: rich get richer because of Social Security. Had we done, you know, the whole thing with the, you know, the wealth inequality is really
0: yes.
14: largely caused by government
0: yes.
14: interference, preventing
0: yes.
14: people from participating in the great bull market. They're now poor. The people who participated are rich. And instead of saying the government caused it with this crazy idea, they get angry at the wealthy when they subsidize the wealthy and punish the poor.
0: It's true. And you know, it's just a trap. We did some numbers at Unleash Prosperity. We found that even someone who made a minimum wage job their whole life, and there's not too many people in that camp. So the worst case scenario, even somebody who just made a minimum wage for their 40 years of working, they'd have $1 million in these accounts.
14: Yeah, I know. And they still won't admit it, and they don't want to change it.
0: Yeah. You know? Well, it's never too late. We've got to do that. That's our next mission, Jeff, is to make sure that, and by the way, it would make it optional to young workers, because the people are going to be screwed by the fact that Social Security is going bankrupt. It's not me and you. It's our kids and our grandkids that are going to get screwed. They're going to make us pay more and more taxes for our kids and less out. How is that a good deal for young people?
14: No, it is not.
0: Well, Jeff Yass, thank you for everything you do for making America a greater place. I just think that what happened this week with respect to this, and by the way, Anthropic's coming up, right? And we've got two more big IPOs coming up.
14: Right. We have two more that should be close to $1 trillion apiece.
0: Wow.
14: And, you know, it's only in America.
0: Yeah, I love it. Okay, Jeff Yass, thanks so much for covering out some time on your weekend to come on the More Money Show. 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

0: 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We don't just celebrate music, we feel it.
1: They called her the Empress of the Blues, and for good reason.
2: Nobody knows.
1: Bessie Smith possessed one of the most commanding voices ever recorded.
2: When it rains 5 days and the skies turn dark at night.
1: Powerful, emotional, and utterly fearless. Rising during the 1920s, she brought the pain, passion, humor, and hardships of Black America directly into the nation's consciousness. Her recordings sold in enormous numbers during an era when opportunities for Black women were painfully limited. Yet her influence reached far beyond blues music, shaping jazz, soul, and rock.
2: I need a little hot dog on my road.
1: Bessie Smith's voice still sounds timeless, bold, bruised, and unforgettable.
2: Baby, won't you please?
0: Celebrating Black Music Month.
3: Worldwide News Network update. I'm Janice Kirkell. A man in Texas who opened fire in a shooting that left one person dead and 10 injured had a previous encounter with police just days before. He had shot at cops during a chase. Texas officials say 45-year-old Victor Mata Villarreal began firing at officers and bystanders in Midland and then locked himself inside an abandoned veterinary clinic. Here is Mayor Lori Blong.
4: This has been a process with a lot of cooperation with a lot of different groups, and so we want you to hear us say that our thoughts and prayers are with you. We're in strong communication with all of those teams.
3: The man killed in the shooting was Ed Scott, a father and husband. Police say the shooter was found dead a few hours after the shooting began. The New York Knicks could win their first championship since 1973. Tonight in San Antonio, they lead the finals 3-1. This is the Worldwide News.
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10: From the 77 WABC newsroom on the east side of Manhattan, I'm John Terrett. President Trump's name has been removed from the Kennedy Center. Workers started stripping the lettering from the building early this morning after a judge rejected a last-minute bid to block an earlier order to remove it. The U.S. and Iran are reportedly making progress on an agreement that would ease hostilities, open the Strait of Hormuz, and allow for further talks to continue. If everything works out, officials say it could be signed as soon as this weekend or early next week. Elon Musk is officially the world's first trillionaire after his company SpaceX went public at the NASDAQ in Times Square. And sports fans might wish that they were trillionaires too when it comes to going to Game 5 tonight of the NBA Finals in San Antonio. Tickets, if you can still find them, even in the nosebleeds, at the Frostbank Center will set you back well over a grand. Your weather for the Puerto Rican Day Parade tomorrow, partly sunny with some tea storms in the afternoon, the high 86. 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

0: It's More Money with leading economist Steve Moore. Now, here's your host, Steve Moore.
1: Welcome back, folks. This is the More Money Show. I hope you're having a wonderful weekend. Thank you so much for joining the show. As I was saying earlier, you're the people who make this show so successful. And I also always say that I am not the greatest radio talk show host, but I have the greatest audience, the smartest audience. I know that because I take your calls. I listen to what you have to say. I learn a lot listening to you. And I'm going to squeeze in some calls because we're live. We're in color, folks. We're one of the very few weekend shows that is live in color in real time. So if you'd like to join the show, I'm going to save about the last 10 minutes of the show to hear what you have to say. What do you think about Elon Musk? What do you think about Social Security going bankrupt? What do you think about the fact that people like Bernie Sanders are saying, oh, we hate wealthy people. We can't have billionaires. We can't have trillionaires. Well, it's an American dream. You know, only in America can somebody make $1 billion or $1 trillion. Only in America can somebody come into this great country of ours, oftentimes with only the shirt on their back, and become rich. And that is the American dream. And that is what our country is about. So and something to celebrate our 250th birthday. My next guest, and by the way, I want to thank again Jeff Yass from Susquehanna Capital for really pointing out we could raise hundreds of billions of dollars of tax revenue by just fast forwarding capital gains tax, give people a 15% two-year window, pay the capital gains tax forward, and the government would raise hundreds of billions of dollars of revenues, much of which might never be collected. So why not do that? It benefits everybody. But I want to change subjects for a minute because my next guest, Jared Boyer, who is the head of Boyer Research, is the world's expert on capital investment and this whole idea of ESG and DEI and how all of these companies are in the banks and the big money managers have been steering all of this money into these crazy things like, you know, racial preferences and, you know, this idea of net zero so that we don't have any fossil fuels, which would have been idiotic. We'd be paying $10 a gallon for gas if that story had gone forward. So Jerry is the expert on this, and I wanted to ask him a bunch of questions about where we stand with this. So, Jerry Boyer, thanks for coming on.
2: My pleasure, Steve. Great to be with you.
1: So a lot to cover. You're doing a new study for us. And by the way, if you're not getting our Unleash Prosperity Hotline in the morning, every morning, why? Why aren't you getting it? It's absolutely free. It costs you nothing. Just go to unleashprosperity.com. All right, this down for us. Unleashprosperity.com. Just go to that website. Just click on the hotline button and send us your email, and we will send you this every morning for free. It costs you nothing. So what are you waiting for? So, Jerry, you and I were talking about this, the fact that all of the governments in the world over the last 20 years or so have spent something like $15 trillion, not billion, $15 trillion on climate change. And as far as I can see, it has not changed the temperature of the planet. Nothing has changed except that we burn $15 trillion for nothing. And yet you still have a lot of these companies and a lot of the environmentalists promoting this idea of net zero, which means no oil, no gas, no fossil fuels, which would be ruinous. And then you've got a lot of these environmental groups who are commanding these businesses to come on board that crazy idea.
2: Yeah, it might be the greatest grift in human history.
1: Yes, I think so.
2: I can't think of any hoax bigger and more expensive.
1: Yes.
2: I mean,
1: yes.
2: I mean, like what a Bernie Madoff did or Charles Ponzi did is a
1: that's small potatoes.
2: Error. Yeah, exactly. Compared to this.
1: Well, hold on, Jerry. Hold on. Stick with that thought for a minute. I mean, this is very important, folks. Even the United Nations and all these groups have said, oh, my God, the temperature is going to rise 2 or 3 degrees over the next 75 years. They've now admitted they lied to us. They admitted their models were all wrong. So it was all a hoax. And by the way, the temperature of the Earth is changing, no question about it. This idea, though, that it's man-made is unprovable, and it was a hoax. And with all that money we spent on climate change, we could have – and I'm not exaggerating, folks, we would have a cure for cancer today with that kind of money. And yet we've wasted all this money. And yet it's still out there. They're still promoting these ideas.
2: Yeah, cancer, dementia. I mean, $15 trillion goes a long way. What kind of highway system would we have? You know, how much further would we be technologically with $15 trillion? I mean, especially when it's used in the private sector. What would Elon Musk have done
1: right.
2: $15 trillion. Instead, we forced capital towards something which was basically almost like a religious quest to put carbon. We take carbon out of the ground. We put it back in. So what? Didn't have any effect on anything, except people did get that money. I mean, that money wasn't burned. That money went to green billionaires. That money went to bureaucrats. Somebody spent that money. That went somewhere. It went to an industry, which then comes back and influences policy in that direction.
1: By the way, I've been calling it for years the climate change industrial complex, because that's what it was.
2: It is. Everything except the industry. It's complex, but it basically sucks money away for everybody else. And by the way, it doesn't change the amount of carbon emissions. Because China isn't listening, India isn't listening, Japan isn't listening, Saudi Arabia isn't listening. So what it does is it takes that process of industrialization and moves it to the third world, where instead of just emitting carbon, they also emit real pollutants along with it, because they don't really have any pollution controls there. So we have more carbon, more pollutants, less American industry.
1: So, Jerry, the great analysis. So one of the reasons I wanted to bring you on, you're doing this study for us at Unleashed Prosperity, looking at how the environmentalists try to influence these companies, the big companies and the big banks, to not invest in companies if they are not doing net. So explain to people what net zero is, because I think a lot of people don't even know what this dim-witted idea is.
2: Yeah, net zero is the idea that you ought to look at the carbon emissions. For some reason, they treat carbon dioxide as a pollutant. Now,
1: which it's not.
2: You and I are producing carbon dioxide.
1: When
2: we exhale, the whole animal kingdom produces carbon dioxide, and the plant kingdom takes it in, right? We have a nice relationship with the plants, we mammals and animals, et cetera. It's a symbiotic relationship. And, the amount that comes out of industry is a tiny, tiny, tiny, tiny fraction, maybe fifth decimal point of the amount of carbon in the atmosphere. But somehow people have convinced us that it's a pollutant. So companies have to have a net, which is when you basically – They're gonna emit some carbon, right? But then they have to do something to pay to take the carbon back out of the air and put it into the ground, or basically pay loggers to not log so there's more trees, so that it nets out to zero carbon emission. It's a little bit like in the late Middle Ages where you would pay for your sins, where you buy indulgences. Indulgences to Gaia, the goddess of the earth, for breathing and having industry.
1: So, Jerry, the good news here, I mean, first of all, this was a swindle. It was a grift. It was a lot of people got really, really, really rich off of climate change. Unfortunately, it didn't do anything for the environment. But the good news is you've got this report coming out that's showing a lot of the big banks and a lot of the investment firms are now have caught on to this, and they're no longer really. So I think net zero is kind of dead right now because it's been killed by economic reality.
2: Absolutely. Here's the thing. In the end, the laws of physics and chemistry win against the laws of politics. So at some point, these companies, and we talk to these companies all the time. We've had 140 meetings with companies in the past year. And what they've even said that to us. Look, in the end, it didn't work. They couldn't make it work. An airline says that to us. You know what? We use fossil fuels. Airline fuel is made out of fossil fuels. We need it. We can't run without it. We don't run on nuclear. We don't run on coal. We're not going to. You can't put big solar panels on an airplane and expect it to go. Solar panels are heavy. Batteries are heavy. And reality just caught up with them. And also economic reality caught up with them. And all these outflows from ESG funds. I heard someone recently say in the industry, ESG is dead when it comes to flows of funds. People are fleeing from them because they underperformed because physics wins in the end.
1: So Jerry Boyer at Boyer Research did a big study for us at Unleashed Prosperity, where we've been monitoring, because one of the points that we've made, and you've made too, Jerry, is that when you put your money into a bank or an investment fund, and then they are telling these companies you're investing in, oh, don't do fossil fuels, don't do all these crazy environmental things. That is a violation, Jerry, of their fiduciary duty to you, the investor, that they're using your money for political issues.
2: Absolutely, it is. And especially if they're using it for, in a way that if the companies listen to it, would hurt returns. And I'd say one person in a thousand understands that when you're in, like, in your 401k and you're with a mutual fund or an ETF, you know, Vanguard, State Street, BlackRock. Now, some of them have shifted, some of them haven't. That somebody's voting with your money. When you talk to someone about their 401k plan, they don't know someone voted with their money. And they think, well, they voted for the board of directors, they voted for the auditors. No, they voted on net zero. They voted on every political issue.
1: Oh, like racial preferences and things like that.
2: Exactly. Or plastics, you know, with forced recycling, even though it costs more money, or against fossil fuels. Every single issue we argue about at Thanksgiving dinner is on ballots, but you voted, but you don't know how you voted.
1: And you know why I hate this, by the way? I hate this because I cannot stand when I go to a restaurant and they give me a paper straw and I take four sips out of it and then I can't sip anything out of it because the paper evaporates, blah, blah, blah. And also, you know, this is just one of the things that just annoys the hell out of me. I go to the grocery store now and they won't give me a plastic bag. So they give me these paper bags and I go out to the car with two, you know, lugging these two big paper bags of groceries. And guess what? They collapse and all the food falls all over the, I'm so embarrassed. Why do they hate plastic?
2: I really, it's kind of an elitist disdain for the middle class because think about it. Think about what plastic is. Plastic comes from fossil fuels. And then what do you do with the plastic after? Well, you put it in a landfill and you put it back in the ground. Yeah. That's exactly what they say we're supposed to. They're sequestering the carbon, but for some reason they don't like it because it's kind of middle class. And then, by the way, where does paper come from? Well, it's
1: trees. Yes, and we need trees because trees absorb the carbon dioxide.
2: So they're telling us that we need to stop cutting down trees when they engage on fossil fuels, and they're telling us we need to cut down more trees when they engage on plastic usages. It's just so much virtue signaling that it's absolutely crazy, and it costs more money. We talked to Starbucks about this because they did an experiment with plastic straws. We said, how much did it cost? And they said, we're not going to tell you. I said, well, we're shareholders. We want to know. How much did it cost?
1: Yes.
2: Well, we don't disclose that. Well, why don't you? And probably it was costing extra money because you stopped forcing it on people. So something went wrong. Why don't you just tell us how big a mistake you made?
1: So the reason this is so important, folks, and Jerry, you've been so great on this. You're a one-man crusader on this, is that, look, if you want to invest in green energy and stuff as an individual, you know, this is a free country. You can invest in whatever you want to. But what we're objecting to, Jerry, is when they take your money, folks, and they use it for these political objectives, you're getting a lower return on your money, because guess what? One of the highest return industries over the last 10 years has been the oil and gas industry. And yet all these people didn't get to share then the profits of it because of these idiot things. So don't let them do this, folks. Do not let them vote with your shares on these political things, whether it's racial preferences or whether it's no plastics or no oil and gas or debt zero. Let's just get rid of it. I think we're making real progress there.
2: We are. I mean, we've seen an utter collapse. Yeah, you know, we call it Clexit. Like there was a, you know, when Britain pulled out of Europe, what's happening is there's a mass exodus, not all of them, but a lot of the asset managers, meaning the investment managers and the big banks have said, okay, we get it. We're out of here. It came up fast, but it sure has collapsed fast too.
1: Jerry, thanks for everything you've done. We haven't won, but we are winning on this, folks. So stay tuned. This is the More Money Show. We'll be taking your calls 1-800-848-9222 when we come back.
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0: It's More Money with leading economist Steve Moore. Now, here's your host, Steve Moore.
1: We're back, folks. This is the More Money Show. Thank you so much for listening in on this beautiful June weekend. I love the summer. After the show, I'm going to go to the pool and hang out and read and swim some laps and take in the beautiful sunshine. I hope it's the sun is shining where you are. So thank you for Elon Musk. What a hero he is. He's making, raise your hand if he's made you a millionaire, because he's made thousands and thousands of people millionaires. It's the most incredible thing. Capitalism, free market capitalism, is one of the most wonderful things. I'm sick and tired of Elon Musk and AOC and all of these people like Zohran Mandami. Oh no, we can't have millionaires. We can't have billionaires. Why the hell not? What's wrong with making money? That's what America is about, is getting rich. It's called the American dream. It is alive and well. And I have friends, middle-class friends, who've become millionaires thanks to people like Elon Musk. Thanks Musk. Thanks to great companies like Apple and Amazon and Microsoft and Anthropic. And I love it. I love it. There's nothing wrong with making money. That's what our whole economy is about. And I want to share the wealth. I want everybody to own these companies. It's a shame that the government has forced people to pay 15% of their paycheck into the black hole of Social Security instead of investing it in great companies. So I feel very strongly about that. Starting tomorrow, everybody should be able to say, I don't want to put my money in Social Security. I want to put it in the stock market. When I came to this town 45 years ago, the Dow Jones was at 1,000. Now it's 51,000. I think it's headed to a million. I do. So nothing better than to invest in this great country of ours. We got time for a couple of quick callers. By the way, we are live and we're in color on the More Money Show. Let's go to Joseph in Connecticut. Joseph, I've only got about 30 seconds for you. So just quickly, what do you got for us?
2: Oh, 30 seconds is... We spoke before. First of all, I coined and translated the initialism BS 30 years ago. I've been teaching chemistry over 44 years college. BS is bad science. There's a lot of bad science. I've been saying this, that this hoax is going on, and it stopped. And another thing, fossil fuels indicates that there's a limit. There is no limit. Hydrocarbon, CH4, methane is in that. It's all over. It's in every planet in the solar system. How do we know that? Spectroscopy. Have the spectroscope, and it's all over. So they're hydrocarbons. We should stop using the term fossil fuels. Natural gas is green. It's great. It's we have an abundance of it. And it's great. So, of course, plastics come from hydrocarbons, and they're returned by themselves.
1: Okay, but I'm going to cut you off. Great call, Joseph. I completely agree with you. It is not a limited resource. It is not an exhaustible resource. We have hundreds and hundreds of years of oil, gas, coal in this country. We should be using it. You know, the idea that carbon monoxide is a pollution. You can die from carbon monoxide, but not carbon dioxide. So it's a very good point. It is an inexhaustible resource, and we have more of this stuff than any other country, so we should be using it. Thank God for Donald Trump agrees with us on that. Okay, let's squeeze in one more caller. We have Dale, I think, calling in from Pennsylvania.
3: Is Gail.
4: Oh, hi, Steve. Yeah, Gail. I wonder why, as a small business person, why these large media companies in the legacy media want the high taxes and regulations. And I thought about it, and I realized that they're supporting their Democrat cronies because they want more taxes and regulations in order to put the smaller businesses out of business.
1: Yes.
4: And it's strictly monopolistic. And in addition, these CEO billionaires are Marxists. They're actually addicted to power because they already have all the power and money, you know. So between having the leftist CEOs and wanting to be monopolies and also to control globally, this is why you have so many indoctrinated people, which is so unfortunate. And I think they really target people.
1: Dale, great point. Look, I agree with half of what you said and maybe disagree with the second half. First of all, if you're worried about monopolies and look, you know, some companies get a lot of power and Amazon and Apple. They have an enormous amount of power because they sell a product that people want to use. The best way, if you're concerned about quote monopoly power, is to have a free market system and let anybody compete. Look at how these new companies are coming in and taking on I noticed that we used to be worried about the monopolies of the big, network TV stations. Now now who watches network TV any longer? You got thousands of choices. But my point is, let us have 1,000 SpaceX's. Let's have 1,000 Anthropics. Let's have 1,000, Apples and Amazons. We can do this, folks. We have the smartest people in the world. This is a land of opportunity. I'm sick and tired of Bernie Sanders, and I'm sick and tired of AOC and Zohran and all these people, Elizabeth Warren saying, oh, there's, you know, nobody can get rich in this country. It's rigged. No, it's not. It's not rigged. You got people coming into this country with only the shirt on their back, and they got rich. And thank the billionaires, because they're making a lot of millionaires. And trillionaires will make billionaires. I love this. I love America. I love free market capitalism. And I'm very fond of you all for listening to this show, The More Money Show. We'll be back, same bat time, same bat channel, on The More Money Show.

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2: I'm Janice Kirkell. Early this morning and in the space of just about a half hour, workers at the Kennedy Center removed President Trump's name from the building. Scaffolding was put up late on Friday. Tarps were draped over the structure in the pre-dawn hours, and the letters came off this morning. Late yesterday, though, the Department of Justice sought a 12-hour extension, going to court to say it would not make that deadline, claiming thunderstorms would make it unsafe for the workers. Democratic U.S. Representative Joyce Beatty of Ohio, who brought the lawsuit that forced Trump's name to be removed, called the request to extend the two-week-old deadline, quote, inexcusable and part of, quote, a pattern of noncompliance.
3: Of course, they're going to fight us. Every bit of the way, there's going to be a legal fight. So it means a lot to have you and others coming out and standing here.
2: A U.S. district judge ruled on May 29th that only Congress could rename the Arts Center. Team USA is off to a winning start at the FIFA World Cup.
4: Can he get inside? Still Balogun, Flip Balogun!
5: Team USA defeated Paraguay 4-1 in their first match of the tournament in L.A. Four is the most goals they've ever scored in any World Cup game. Elsewhere, Canada drew with Bosnia-Herzegovina 1-1 in Toronto, marking

0: They've ever scored in any World Cup game. Elsewhere, Canada drew with Bosnia-Herzegovina 1-1 in Toronto, marking the first ever goal for Canada in the World Cup tournament. And so it's on to this evening with the first game at 6 p.m. in the Meadowlands, just over the Hudson River from New York in New Jersey. This is Brazil, winners of the tournament five times, more than any other team, playing Morocco from North Africa. They're not bad either. For the Worldwide News Network, I'm John Terrett.
1: Pope Leo is no exception. His planes get delayed too. His charter flight back to Rome was grounded due to a technical issue that caused the plane not to start.
2: Ladies and gentlemen, Captain speaking, our maintenance crew working on the issue. They inform us they will put the plane headwind and try a new engine start, because failure of the engine start is probably due to wind.
1: The Pope ended up returning to Rome on the private jet of King Philippe of Spain. This all happened after Leo's week-long visit to Spain. He went to Madrid, Barcelona, and the Canary Islands. It was the first time in decades that a papal flight had experienced a problem so serious that it required the Pope to change planes. The New York Knicks may win their first championship tonight since 1973 in San Antonio. They lead the best of seven finals 3-1. The Spurs will fight to stay alive as they host Game 5 tonight. Only one team has ever overcome such a deficit to win the title. This is the Worldwide News Network.
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4: All right, it's no pain, no gain. Of course, that's P-A-Y-N-E. I'm your host, Ryan Payne, president of Payne Capital Management. I've got my co-host, producer B, on the show today. Obviously, we've got a lot to talk about. It was a hot, hot week on the Street of Dreams. We had SpaceX, the big IPO. Everyone's been talking about it. We talked about it on the show last week. Well, it did not disappoint. It really shot up to the moon, no pun intended. And essentially, we saw a 30% bump on the first day at one point, finishing the day up almost 18-19%, a $2.1 trillion valuation. Elon Musk is the first trillionaire ever. So if this is not a monumental moment, I don't know what is, but I think it also speaks to, we are in the middle of a great revolution right now, whether it's artificial intelligence, it's robotics, it's automation, and SpaceX really touching on a lot of the different new economy themes is probably the greatest symbol of where America is, where the economy is. And it was just an exciting day to see the stock just go through the roof. I've spoken on this radio show before about, you know, maybe I'm suspect about the valuation, but I think the fact that we saw this big pop on the first day tells you that the animal spirits are out. You know, markets are hot right now. There's money out there that can buy some stocks. And furthermore, you know, in other news, we saw oil prices plummet this week. As we've talked about inflationary pressure week after week, it looks like we may come to some sort of maybe short-term negotiation in the Middle East. At least that's what the market's telling you, with oil now down in the low 80s. And, you know, taking some pressure off of the fact that we've seen these high oil prices for months. Markets obviously love that news, pushing markets even higher this week. All in all, producer B, man, it's been a great week in the stock market, great week in the economy, great week to be an American, brother.
5: It's a roller coaster week, because you know, think about where we started. You know, last Friday, first of all, we had that bloodbath. Monday, a little rebound. Tuesday's another big down day, or Tuesday, Wednesday, whatever it was. We've had a lot of roller coaster rides here, right? And the key thing I think to take away from today, you know, across the board, not a huge day, not a huge green day, right? And the week is not a huge, oh my gosh, I made a ton of money. But you know what the key, unless you're an early employee for SpaceX. But I think the key thing here, like you said, is the excitement, right? This is exciting, because I don't think we have felt this excited about innovation, about economic growth, about the future, from a high level, right? We're not all making money from SpaceX. I don't have any early shares. But I think it's exciting to see companies going public. SpaceX, OpenAI, Anthropic. What's next? It's the next generation, the next frontier of the American economy. We have not been able to enjoy that for the last 6 years, because there's all the pandemic concerns. And then there's the reopening

0: excitement. So you had the consumer stuff going up really high and you know, the hotel stocks rebound and whatnot. But then there's the inflation concerns. So we haven't had a lot of excitement like we're seeing right now in a long time.
1: No, it's a really good point. I think symbolically yesterday, seeing SpaceX go through the roof on the first day, seeing oil prices come down, it was just one of those moments where you're like, everything's starting to gel here when it comes to the economy, the stock market. And, you know, to your point, like I wasn't around for the late 90s. You know, I got into the business when the tech bubble burst. So I was there for the unfun part. And I think that's why I always think about risk management when I'm managing people's money, because when I started in the business, it wasn't good times, it was bad times. But I have to imagine the late 90s felt like this, right? You know, you just had the internet had just come out, the excitement around just, you know, the productivity that it created in the economy. And, you know, the same thing with artificial intelligence now. There's so many cool applications I'm using in my business every day. You know, you're just seeing everyone's coming up with all these new ideas. And I think that must be what the late 90s felt like. If you were a stock market investor, if you were alive and well in the economy, we're going to look back and be like, hey, that was a really good time to be alive.
0: You know, and it's not even just AI. You know, we're seeing a lot of new companies get really, really big, right? And so right now we're talking about the AI IPOs. But then there's going to be more that follow because they see how well they did. And there's going to be that hunger and appetite for people who missed out on the other ones. Eventually, we're going to see Kalshi, right? We're going to see companies like that. You know, these different companies that were not public, that were different, that are changing things up. We could see multiple levels of this excitement in the IPO bonanza over the next year to 2 years. That's what I'm excited about. But if I'm looking at this, right, Ryan, tell me, who are you the most excited for? Is it SpaceX, a company we've known actually for quite a while? Is it Anthropic or is it OpenAI? Who are you most excited for?
1: I'm going to say not any of the three. I think the hype is high right now. And I do, hey, look, I think it's an exciting time for American companies. But you're going to see, we do an interview on the show later today with a mining company. And, you know, I think there's other places in the economy that are really exciting right now. Like we're having a whole mining revolution that no one's talking about. So that's the stuff I get excited about, is this economy is broadening out, Brian. And, you know, truth be told, like I couldn't tell you, you know, what's going to be the better company. Is it going to be SpaceX? Is it going to be Anthropic? Is it going to be OpenAI? I'm not being flip about it. But what I think is exciting is, and what everyone's missing, and I think that's what's going to be cool about our show today, is there's these other areas of the economy that are starting to really pick up. Because, you know, I wish someone would have told me about SpaceX, 15 years ago. You know, someone said, hey, you should have invested this, you know, back when they were raising money back in 2018. So, you know, I think it's great. I think this is a culmination of a lot of hard work and, you know, a lot of innovation, but this is kind of like the capping moment. So I want to start thinking about what's the next revolution? You know, what's going to be the next big thing that's going to come on over the next couple of years? And I do think mining is one of those places. And that's actually something we're going to talk about on the show today.
0: It could also be this show. I mean, the sky's the limit, right? I mean,
1: this show, Brian, is the greatest technological revolution is this show.
0: That's true.
1: You can't even put it in words.
0: And, you know, the exciting thing, though, with SpaceX is that it's not one company. It's many companies, right? You got the AI play from XAI. You got the space play, which, you know, they really have no competition on the public markets now. They have Blue Origin from the private, but really, you know, on the public market, really no comparison. But, and then possibly in the future, they might merge with Tesla, right? We don't know, but there's a lot of speculation. If that's the case, you have such a balance, such a diverse single company, it would be crazy. Maybe more diverse than any other company, you know, a tech company there is, you know, and with the innovation from Elon Musk, who the heck knows where it could go? That's the excitement.
1: 100%. And I think that's the thing about Elon is, you know, you're going to hear a lot of negative press about Elon's a trillionaire. He has too much money. But let's face it, he's a trillionaire on paper, right? He's not selling his shares of SpaceX.
0: Illiquid.
1: He's not selling them. His shares of Tesla. And all he does is take the money from his companies and he goes bigger, right?
0: Yeah.
1: And, you know, and I talk about from an investment perspective, maybe that I don't want to own SpaceX stock here at this valuation. They lost $5 billion last year. They lost $5 billion because they're spending money in the economy. You know, he's trying to innovate into the economy and he's starting to create, you know, more great things in the future. So I think, you know, people, that message gets lost because there's somebody, let's be real, he doesn't take his winnings and go out and buy yachts. and hang out in the Mediterranean. He continually takes the money that he creates from his businesses to create new businesses and new opportunities for, you know, the entire country. So I think that's a really important point. And I think that's going to get lost in the next couple of weeks as politicians start pointing fingers at the fact that he's gotten so wealthy. Because it's not like he's using his wealth for anything but furthering, you know, literally furthering the U.S. economy, period.
0: Yeah, I think, you know, whenever we penalize innovation trailblazers because of how much money they make, you're penalizing. I mean, people are going to hate this. You're penalizing capitalism. But the thing is, when you penalize capitalism, you've penalized growth, right? In where we are today versus where we were 15 years ago, with and without Elon Musk, it's very, very different. And today, there's about 4,000 new millionaires minted, freshly minted, because of SpaceX. There's SpaceX employees. Yes, there's some of them are executives. Some of them are high-level engineers. But some of them are also cafeteria workers because they chose to get SpaceX shares as part of their compensation. That's helping people. That's special. And the opportunity too, by the way, there's no private, the private space industry did not exist 20 years ago like this, right? People like him, people like Bezos did create an industry that was not available in the private world. So a lot of people do have a lot more opportunity. And guess what? I think it's awesome that he has trillion dollars. But my question is, when the hell did we get to even 500 million, 400 million? I think I saw Sergey Brin was valued at 300 billion. When did he get to 300 billion? I feel like we went from like the richest guy in the world having like 30 billion and 50 billion and it just shot up, you know, overnight. It's kind of crazy.
1: Well, there's this great crazy wealth effect, right? We talked about this on the show last time with Knicks tickets being about $8,000. And I'm hurt, Brian. You didn't buy me a ticket to go to the game, but, you know, I get it, you know?
0: I figured I snuck in through the tunnel. That's why.
1: That's right. You couldn't get. I saw security take you out. I knew you were going to try to get me a seat. But, you know, if you look at where all this wealth has been created, really, it's really been post-pandemic. That's when the stock market really took off. That's where a lot of these big companies, like the Magnificent Seven companies, like you mentioned, companies like Google and Amazon really took off. So people's net worth, if you were wealthy, you became a lot wealthier. So the wealth effect is kind of crazy because, you know, we talk about it each week about the K-shaped economy. You know, people in the middle, lower middle class really feeling the pain, higher shelter costs, higher fuel costs, you name it, the list goes on. But if you've been wealthy in this country, you've gotten a lot wealthier. And that's exactly what you're seeing right now is this huge, huge wealth effect right now as the stock market, again, just skyrocketed this past week.
0: I guess I missed that boat because I didn't get a lot wealthier. Did you? Maybe you did. I missed the boat. No, but in all seriousness, you're 100% right. There's a big wealth. The wealth has jumped for a lot of people. However, there are still some concerns. I got to mention this because this week we got a new look at inflation. CPI 4.2% over the last 12 months for May. Okay. Some of those areas, most of it is driven by energy, right? 40%. That's because of the Strait of Hormuz issue. But airline fares also up really high. But guess what? Fruits and vegetables up 6%. A lot of that's because, you know, touching transportation and whatnot. But that's serious numbers. But what I'm really concerned about is PPI. That's wholesale inflation, right? That's what businesses pay. That's the cost of that business's face. Up 6.5%. That's pretty bad.
1: It's a huge number, and you remember the consumer price index is going to lag because businesses, they see their prices go up, then they raise prices on you and me. And even if prices of oil continue to come down, which it looks like they may here, first off, the question is how much are they going to go down? Are we going to go back to under $60 a barrel like we were at the beginning of the year? Probably not. But it is going to be a lag, right? It's going to still take a while for inflation to start coming down after it's skyrocketed over the course of the last couple months. And, you know, I've talked about this on the show, but I'm in the camp that I don't think inflation is going to come down that much. You know, there's a big narrative out there on Wall Street anyway, that the Strait of Hormuz opens, oil prices plummet, inflation plummets. And I don't think it's, you know, I think it's more complicated than that. You know, we talked about the labor number last week. It blew the doors off. I think, you know, labor costs are probably going to continue to go higher because we have a shrinking labor force. AI, this revolution we're having, it's inflationary, right? We're spending much more money on the capital expenditure from these companies on base metals. I mean, look at like the price of copper, right? You look at the price of a lot of these different metals, like aluminum, silver. silver's come down a little bit. But point is, commodity prices have come up a lot as we're building out this infrastructure. That's inflationary. Right. And war's inflationary. Defense budgets are going up around the world. So there's more input costs going into, you know, more demand. And that's bringing prices up a lot higher than they used to be.
0: Yeah, and the University of Michigan agrees with you. You know, they do their surveys. The 1 year forward looking expectation on inflation, 4.8%. So they are predicting it's staying high. The key thing though, too, consumer sentiment, that lifted a little bit, but still at a second lowest it's ever been. So although people are getting wealthier, and the markets are doing well, right? The everyday guy in this country still feels stressed out about the economy. And so we have to close that gap between the wealthy and the upper middle class and the middle and the lower class, because that wide, people feel it. And it's not going away.
1: Yes, Brian, but the optimist in me, you know, says we're going to resolve a lot of these problems. We talked about this before. Labor market's starting to heat up. Wages should start to go even higher here. If you look at economic growth, it's starting to pick up. We're at 3.3% this week, tracking higher than last week. So I think there's a lot more to like than not to like. Better be an optimist than a pessimist. It's a much more profitable strategy.
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1: Hey, hope you're enjoying the No Pain, No Gain radio show. 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
0: With us today is the man, our favorite guest, Bob Payne. Fantastic guy. So smart, right? And you can see where Ryan gets his wit and his intellect. Because if Ryan's about 50%, Bob is like 150%. You know what I mean? So, you know, it's great to have him on. We got to talk to you about SpaceX, right? I want to hear your reaction. Are you buying? Are you telling your clients to shell up the money to get it now?
3: Well, first of all, I had a huge day on Friday. It was up like 20%, 30% after the IPO was priced, which made Elon Musk a trillionaire. Think about that, mm-hmm. guys. First trillionaire in history. You know, he's now the CEO of six companies. I don't know. Does this guy ever sleep? What do you think?
0: How many companies are you the CEO of?
3: I'm the CEO of no companies. Ryan's the CEO. I'm the, you know, I'm just a worker bee.
1: That's why Bob has all his hair and I don't.
3: Now this works bee like a dog, and he pays me like a puppy. Let me tell you.
0: Wow. You know, and that's some thanks that he gives for his father, right? Especially ahead of Father's Day. You should remember that.
3: But you know what? I'm not a big believer in speculating in individual stocks, especially IPOs. Now, of course, every company that's traded was an IPO at some point. But, you know, traditionally, the historical rate of return on IPOs is well below the S&P 500 or the Dow.
0: Interesting. I didn't know that. Ryan, what are you saying?
1: Look, I think if you look at it historically over the next 3 years, you see the prices typically, they can go up on that first day. They can get a lot of momentum short term, but typically, and to Bob's point, at some point you do see a pullback there in the IPO market, and you typically buy these stocks a lot cheaper. You know, Bob and I were talking about this before the show, but you take Amazon, everyone says, oh, if I would have picked Amazon during the dot-com era, I made a fortune. What people forget is it went public in, I think, 1999. Well, the tech bubble burst, and at one point, Amazon went down 90%. So I don't think, you know, people had the foresight back then when it was down 90% say, hey, this seller of books online all of a sudden is going to sell me everything.
0: Right.
1: So, you know, I think the point is there will be a better time to buy a lot of these stocks, even if you love artificial intelligence, you love SpaceX, you know, you love Elon Musk. I think it's great. But I suspect there'll be a day in the future you can buy it a lot cheaper than a $2.1 trillion valuation. You know, as I mentioned on the show last week, and I've said it quite often recently, we can't forget that company lost $5 billion last year. That's a lot of money, Brian.
0: It's a lot of money. So this is the year of the IPO, right? That's what I'm calling it, the year of the IPO. You got SpaceX. You got Anthropic. You got OpenAI. You had Cerebras. I mean, these are – the thing is what I see is different from with these companies than a lot, than really any of these other IPO years we've had since the tech bubble is that they are next-generation companies, right? They are trailblazers. There's no comps to them, right? I don't think it's fair to compare, you know, what is it, OpenAI to Microsoft, right? I don't think it's even Anthropic to Google. I mean, there's a lot of similarities, but just how they're changing things, I don't really know if it's fair to compare them. They're apples to oranges. But to your point, these are hot names, and we saw with SpaceX up 19%. So are you saying don't touch any IPOs for this year, even though there's pretty sexy names?
3: Let me tell you how it works. You know, I worked on Wall Street for a long time. I worked for Merrill Lynch for a good part of my career. And there's an IPO almost every day and names that you've never heard of. And most of them are awful companies or awful investments. and, you know, but there's people that buy them. So if you're a business, if you're in charge of IPOs at a big firm like Goldman Sachs or Merrill Lynch, and you've got a great client who buys all the crap that you bring public, right? And, you know, helps you to stay in your job. When you get a hot IPO like Apple back in the 80s, or like SpaceX last Friday, who do you give that stock to? Some guy named Bob Payne down in Ocean City, New Jersey, wants to buy 100 shares? Or do you take care of the person that keeps you in business, right? You're going to give the hot issues, you know, to the companies that support you. Now, when I was a retail financial advisor at Merrill Lynch, if I was able to subscribe to an IPO and I got it, I immediately panicked, which meant the institutions don't want it. It must be crap. I better get out of this thing. If I couldn't get it, I knew it was going to go straight up. So it's a rigged game, you know, for the retail investor. Meanwhile, the greatest opportunity in the history of mankind is the publicly traded market. We're at all-time record highs in earnings, right? We got earnings estimates going through the roof. So there's plenty of places to make a lot of money. You don't need to be investing in companies that, I think, would you say, Rye, collectively lost $25 billion last year between the three IPOs that Brian just mentioned?
1: That's right. If you take SpaceX, you take Anthropic, and you take OpenAI, they essentially have lost $25 billion. So I think, yeah, the point is, and to Bob's point, you know, we have record earnings. That means there's a lot of companies out there in lots of different industries right now that are making a lot of money and paying a lot of cash flow. Because last time I checked, SpaceX is not paying a dividend. And if you're, you know, if that stock doesn't keep going up in value and you're getting no cash flow from it, hard to pay dinner, as Bob likes to say, in relative performance.
0: Well, you know, Bob, you have a great point, and we talked about this last week with a guest who in his ETF owned a large share of SpaceX as a private sliver. Now, he made a good point, though, that this is, as an investor, a retail play. Elon Musk left, I believe, about 70% of the available shares for the retail market, because we saw what happened with Tesla for all those years. It was the retail guys that were pumping it up. So do you think, though, that this could be different, where you could see more of a retail play where the Reddit guys are going to inflate that price for quite a few years?
3: Let me just say one thing, Brian. It's in my experience, according to Sir John Templeton, who's now passed, four most dangerous words for an investor: it's different this time. It's never different.
0: Mm.
1: Yeah. And that's also a good point. I mean, if you look at Tesla, because let's face it, SpaceX is a mature company, right? They were private right. for 20 years. So it's not like they're a new nascent company coming on the scene here. They're already a mature company. And Tesla's another example. Tesla stock is at the same price it was in November of 2021. Think about that. It's been in the same spot for years right. now because it's right. already a mature company. Valuations are extremely high. So I think that's kind of an important point here is these are already mature companies and these insiders, look, they're getting out right now. You know, that's what's happening, right? They got in at much lower valuations the last couple of years. And kind of to Bob's point, what you have to ask yourself right now is why am I so special? If I'm getting shares in this, what is it about me that's so special? And believe me, when it comes to Wall Street, no, with all due respect, you're not.
0: So Bob, you love talking about diversification. That's probably where Ryan likes to talk about where he gets that from, because he likes to talk about diversification as well. We've talked about this quite a bit, right? The importance of being diversified. Where are you looking? You've talked about real estate. Tell me about that.
3: Well, let me just tell you about diversification in general. If you think about all the publicly traded companies that you could invest your money in. Now, we're all talking about SpaceX today, right? Every cocktail party this weekend, we're talking about SpaceX, or when you're out on the beach or with your friends this weekend. How many of those 14,000 publicly traded companies do you think the average person can name, right? They could probably name the Mag 7 and name SpaceX. Now, the Mag 7 has been a terrific investment, right? Everybody loves it. It's down 3% year to date, right? The rest of the market's up 9%. I'll take 9% over a negative 3% any day of the week. Now, while we're discussing whether or not it's time to buy the Mag 7 on a correction, you've got small company stocks made an all-time record high this week. Not for the year, all-time record high. Russell 2000 is 2,000 companies, right? Mid-cap stocks, all-time record highs this week. Real estate investment trust, right, that invest in the greatest real estate properties in the country that you and I couldn't buy, right? They own the best apartment complexes. They own the data centers. They own you know, some of the best hotels in the country. All-time record highs this week. So, you know, if I spoke to the average person listening to us right now, they couldn't name seven of the top companies in the Russell 2000 or the mid-cap or REITs or the international stocks went up huge this week. But you know what? I don't need to know their names. I need to be in that portfolio. At the end of the year, I can pull up the prospectus and say, oh my goodness, I own the best performing stocks in the market. I didn't know it before I went in. It's more important to have the best performing stocks after you're in. And you don't necessarily have to know the names.
0: That's why the Pain Boys make money. They know what they're doing. And they just see it differently and a little bit better than all of us.
1: Yeah.
0: Bob, you are great.
3: You know, I'll tell you what, Brian. I love my son, Ryan, but I'm really thinking of adopting you. So keep it up.
0: Hey, I'm all
3: nothing works better. Nothing works better than flattery.
0: I'll take it.
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0: Brendan Sorsby, one of the biggest names in college football. He's a star quarterback now for Texas Tech. He was one of those, you know, gems in the transfer portal that So a bunch of money thrown at him by a team that spends a lot of money to get these guys to come over now. And don't forget, Texas Tech was a very good team last year, built on transfers. So they're shelling out the money. Well, he's seeing millions of dollars. But he was banned from college football for the last month. And he thought he might not be able to play again because he was caught gambling. Apparently, he admitted to placing thousands of bets over his athletic career. He says he has a gambling addiction. Now, at least 40 of those bets were on his team. He used to play for Indiana.
1: Right.
0: When he was redshirting as a freshman, he bet at least 40 times, okay? Now, he was redshirted, though. So that also means he wasn't actually active on the field. Ryan, should he be allowed to play or not? Because a federal judge, even though he was banned by the NCAA, just said, nope, we're going to allow him back on the field so he could play one more year.
1: I mean, it seems to me like, okay, unless he was playing, unless the game was rigged somehow, then how's his bet any different than anyone else's bet, right? Especially if he was redshirt. If you're redshirt, you're not playing at all. So I don't see where, it's not like insider trading where you know something that somebody else doesn't know with regards to, well, maybe, I don't know, with some of the games, maybe was there some inside information about a player being out, but he was betting on his team to win every time.
0: Right. That, as of what we know right now.
1: Okay. Because to me, that would be the big difference. Because I think about it like the stock market, right? But if you're just betting on your abilities or your team's abilities, I'm not quite sure that that has any sort of like illegal implications. Just to be real.
0: Yeah, I mean, the ethics people will say, you know what? He knows what's going on that inside that locker room. He knows how they're feeling. He knows how guys are looking in practice when no one else knows. So he gets access to non-public information, non-public performance. He knows if a guy is going to be playing on the field, is healthy and not injured, where everyday people will not know that. He knows that before we do, right? Because he's in that locker room. He's living down the hall in the dorms from them. Now, the bigger implications here for Texas Tech is that now a lot of teams, even in their own conference, are saying, you know what? We're not going to play you guys. ADs are now saying we might actually boycott playing Texas Tech because the thing is, it's the ethics thing. Should a player be able to bet on his own team? And so, you know, I take that view as you do. It's like, you know what? You know, you're betting on the team to overperform. However, I have a problem with athletes being more focused on gambling than the field. That's my problem.
1: Well, I mean, first off, you don't know if they're more focused on gambling or field, right? That could be different from one player to the other. But I will say this, if we want to liken it to the stock market insider trading, because that's what I think about, is if you are an insider at a company, right? You're in the C-suite where you are access or privy to information that the rest of us aren't. There's times when you can't trade the stock. I actually feel like it's kind of the same thing. So to your point, Brian, like, you're right. If you're on that bench, even if you're redshirted, it's not like you're on the outside. You're on the inside. There's definitely things you could learn about or know about that could have big implications on a game. And if you look at it from that perspective, I actually kind of agree that's unfair. That's actually not right. Now, you know, maybe if he was away for the year, I don't know. He studied abroad because he was injured. He wasn't going to be around. That might be a different thing. But maybe there is some sort of ruling where it's like you're on the team. You're on the inside per se. I mean, maybe there should be some rules or regulations that say you're not allowed to gamble. So I don't know. Is there any official rules besides these NCAA rules?
0: NCAA said players cannot bet.
1: So it's always been that way.
0: And it's always been that way. And if you get caught, you're out. You're done. But the difference is here, what we're seeing here ever since the Supreme Court ruling a couple years ago about the antitrust, you know, saying NCAA and violated antitrust laws, was that now whether it's for this or someone wants to get an extra year of eligibility and the NCAA says no, you could go to a favorable judge, usually in your state school's area, go in front of them, and that judge will give you a ruling to let you back on the field. And that's what's happened here. They judge shopped, which is not abnormal, but in modern day sports, that's now happening. They judge shopped and got a favorable judge.
1: The line, because they're a private organization, right? They have their rules. He knew what the rules were well ahead of time, and he broke those rules. So to me, I don't know, this is pretty cut and dry. He shouldn't be able to play.
0: Agreed. I agree with that. Now, and I think this is very different from the Pete Rose example, because Pete Rose was caught at the end, right? Pete Rose was Pete Rose for a long time. And the question is, should he be in the Hall of Fame, all that? You knew this guy was giving 1,000%, right?
4: Charlie
0: he
4: Huckle.
0: Was diving into first base. He became the all-time hit leader. I mean, so you know, it's like, all right, this guy was playing hard. This guy was caught in the middle while he was still playing. So the question is too, you know, do we not know that he's point shaved? What do we not know? And you're always going to question that. Is this the Boston College situation with the point shaving? You'll always question that, even though what we know is that, oh, well, you know, he bet on himself to overperform. He's still on the field. You can't trust that anymore.
1: I totally agree. And I think for a judge to intervene, it cheapens the sport, because if there is a code of ethics, and again, you know, if you're gambling on the game, you know, one way or the other, whether you're betting on yourself or not, it doesn't matter. There's just too many conflicts of interest there, right?
0: Right.
1: And there's too much. You're privy to too much knowledge that gives you an unfair advantage. So if you just look at it from that perspective, it feels to me like this is very, very cut and dry. So the real question becomes, how can a judge, come into the NCAA at this point, which is it's a self-governing organization. They have their rules, basically rule against some rule that this private organization had. I mean, technically a private organization, right?
0: Right. And the problem is, too, is that the NCAA has become such a villain. And, right, you know, no one's ever said NCAA is perfect. I think all of us can agree on this. But the problem has become such a villain, and now everyone's taking shots at it. But the problem is, you need some kind of organization. You need a ruling body. And that's where I have a problem with all the money these players are making. Because, first of all, he's probably getting about $4 million this year, okay, as a college quarterback. And which is more than he would be getting paid unless he's in number one draft pick. But he's making a lot of money, and he still is out there gambling. And also, all these guys are making money legally, too. There's got to be rules. A, you can't gamble. B, there's got to be caps on how much the schools can pay these kids. Because it's just the open market's crazy. I don't want to take money out of anyone's mouth. You know what I mean?
1: Open market, though. I disagree with you there. If it's an open market, it's whatever, you know, if someone's willing to pay these kids, whatever they're willing to pay them, that's the market.
0: Here's my problem here. I think there's two angles, right? I think a kid should be able to make as much money as they can outside of school. Endorsements, speaking engagements, camps, whatever. I'm not going to take food out of anyone's mouth, right? However, from the school, the teams have to have a cap, because the big schools like Ohio State and Texas will always be able to outspend all the smaller schools. Boston College, Syracuse, you know, they're never going to be able to catch up. And you see what Texas Tech and Indiana did these past 2 years. They get two billionaire alumni, and they give them a ton of money for 2 seasons. They juice up their rosters by poaching all these players. And then they're suddenly in the Final Four, in the playoff, after not ever getting to that deep in school history, essentially. So overnight rise is a little juiced up. But that's why I think outside it, it's fine. But inside this team, it's got to be a cap.
1: Yeah, put a cap on. I totally agree. And also, it makes it more competitive and interesting to watch. Because what you're really doing is, if you're just knowing that the team that paid the most money has the all-star team and they're going to beat everybody else, well, you're going to start losing viewership. It's going to get less interesting. So you're actually really biting the hand that feeds to some extent by doing that.
0: And for the first time, we're seeing this now, the serious conversations of a cap, a salary cap coming to baseball. And MLB has always been, you know, free market. That's why the Yankees always did so well, because they're saying we're spending the money. The Dodgers over the last 2 years, why do you think they're so good? Because they're spending more money than anybody else. The Mets spending almost as much, but they're in last place, so that doesn't really help the Mets. They just can't figure it out. But last year, at one point, they were the best team in baseball for half the season. My point is, though, is that it's becoming so out of hand. There's now finally a cap. The owners are proposing a cap. They're also proposing a floor. So I think like 7 or 8 teams will have to start spending more than the floor, more than what they're making or what they're spending right now. But that problem is finally coming to baseball. Now, the one area that's not doing too well outside of sports is Apple. Okay. Apple is having a hard time when it comes to AI. This week, they had their big Siri AI reveal at their big event, right? And for, the second year in a row, they've disappointed. It seems like that they cannot figure this AI situation out, A. B, the things that they're doing is predictable. Nothing's really, like, new and exciting. And some of it's just going to be capped. You know, image creation is going to be capped for because it just takes up so much energy and computing. This is not really wowing anybody considering they're the biggest tech company.
1: I agree with you, but I think it's more than an AI story. Because let's face it, we can get AI anywhere now, right? If someone told me, oh, you can get AI on your Apple phone, well, you can download an app. I don't think we care if we're getting it from Apple on our phone or we're getting it from OpenAI or wherever, right? But I think you made a good point. You know, the one place that Apple has been lacking is innovation. And I think that goes back to when Steve Jobs passed and Tim Cook came over, great manager of the business, but you didn't see any new real inventions, right? I mean, even the podcast, I never realized this was invented by Steve Jobs. Like wow. The Apple podcast is a Steve Jobs innovation. But I think that's the problem with Apple now is lacks a lot of innovation. And I remember when you would get a new iPhone, you're like, this phone is so much better than every other phone out there. And now I can't discern an iPhone from any other phone out there, whether it's an Android product, you know, I've seen some of these Chinese phones that most Americans haven't seen. They've caught up with the technology. I hate to say it. Right. You look at a Huawei phone, it's just as good as an Apple phone now, and it never used to be that way. And yeah. I'll tell you, from an investing standpoint, you look at the stock, it trades like a growth stock right now, but really, it's not really a stock that's got massive growth opportunity because, you know, pretty much the market's saturated here in the U.S. They're not coming out with any great new innovations. So, you know, it's really a value stock, but it trades at, we'll call 30 times forward earnings, not to get too wonky, but that's like double what it used to trade at when they were innovating. So I would guess, you know, from my perspective is stock's probably overvalued. And to your point, you know, the innovation has been lacking in Apple for, I mean, over a decade. This is not a new AI type of issue. This is a long-term issue that, you know, frankly, maybe when Tim Cook retires here at the end of the year, whatever, they'll get some of the innovation back.
0: Yeah, and to your point, you know, they have the only thing that they have really going for them is that they have a near monopoly, right, on the U.S. phone market. Obviously, Androids do still play a factor, but one company with the share that they have is just enormous. The innovation is gone. I think it's safe to say, you know, one of the biggest new areas of growth is just cheaper models of their computers, right? Because they've been so expensive. So they're opening that up to a different market that they haven't been. But guess what? People have been opening up their wallets to get Macs for a long time. I think Apple TV was a big mistake, in my opinion. They should have just bought Netflix years ago or bought some of it. But what are they really getting that? They're not really getting that much from Apple TV. They're spending more, really.
1: I didn't call you to get, you know, before we made that decision not to buy Netflix. He called you first, Brian. Can imagine where that company would be today. You know, but I think that's actually another good point is the accessories, right? Remember when those iPods came out, you had to have them for your phone. And now I use this brand called Shox because there's so many other cool brands out there, so many other niche brands that you can use that you don't just need Apple product anymore. In fact, I think there was a time when if you didn't have an Apple product, it was almost like you weren't cool.
0: Right.
1: I think the days are over. Like, remember you would have the green text in the chat if you didn't have an Apple phone and everyone's like, oh my God, there's the dude with the green text. That I think that's not even a problem anymore. It doesn't have the same, like, we'll call it social cachet that it used to have.
0: And, you know, usually when companies have a hard time innovating, they start acquiring to help them. And haven't done that ever since really the Beats acquisition, you know, that was 2014.
1: And I don't think that was Beats, a great acquisition. Do you use Beats? Nobody uses Beats.
0: Exactly. That hasn't aged too well. Dr. Dre is not going to argue the fact, but it hasn't aged well. They haven't grown through acquisition and they haven't grown through innovation. That's a major problem. And they're sitting on so much cash. What are you really doing with it if you're not doing that? And also when the street really cares about AI innovation and you're the only major guy that cannot figure it out, that's bad.
1: No, it is a problem. And I think that's where when you start looking at the Magnificent Seven and these growth stocks, Bob mentioned it in the last segment, Magnificent Seven is actually down this year. Whereas if you look at the rest of the S&P 500, it's up, which is just another reason why you want to diversify your money now. The big winners of the past aren't going to be the winners of the next couple of years. You know, time to diversify your money.
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1: Hey, hope you're enjoying the No Pain, No Gain radio show. 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
1: I now have with me the chairman of the board, chief executive officer of U.S. Antimony Corporation, which trades on the New York Stock Exchange, Mr. Gary Evans. So today we know that China is doing 90% of the refining capability in the world. But you and I were talking about this earlier. At this point, they need to get their product from other places just like the U.S. does. They have to outsource. They're not getting any internal of the raw commodities. They actually have to go elsewhere to find it and then refine it there in China. So what's the landscape today, and where is it going over the next couple of years, and where does the U.S. fit into that, and specifically Antimony Corp?
4: China has, you know, they're 15 years ahead of us because they've been going around the world and tying up antimony mines, tungsten mines, and all these different countries.
1: Yeah.
4: Fortunately, the way they do business really ticks off the people of the country where they're doing business. And so I know this because I was just in Bolivia with Paul Hewitt of America's Gold and Silver just a couple of months ago, and we met with the Minister of Mines, and you know, they hate China. They want to kick them out. I mean, all the countries we go to, because they come in, they bring in 1,000 employees. They don't hire the local people. They're environmental disaster. They don't care what they do to the land.
1: Wow.
4: And they take all the product out. They don't refine it in the country where it would create more jobs. And so that's what makes us different. In Bolivia, we have our own refinery. We're refining antimony flakes. So that's the hydromet facility we're going to duplicate in Idaho with America's Gold and Silver. So
1: yes,
4: it's just a different way of doing business and trying to treat the local people with respect and dignity and give them ability to make money. And,
1: yes,
4: you know, rather than coming in as thieves and taking their product and taking it to China.
1: And do you think that's the American advantage, that
4: absolutely
1: that companies like yours are coming in there and saying like, hey, we understand we're going to partner with the local people and make this a win-win for their economy locally and the U.S., obviously.
4: Well, if you look at the mining industry in the United States, it's gone through a major revolution in the last 30 years because it's had to. EPA shut down the mines, and everybody's had to be so much more environmentally conscious. So we're taking that mindset, which is far greater than any other country in the world, and taking that mindset to these other third world countries, and they're like, wow, you know, you're going to protect our environment. You're going to protect our water and our grounds, and you're going to hire our people. Yes, like our plant in Bolivia. Amazing. I think we've got 30 employees from Bolivia working there.
1: Oh, that's amazing. Right. Yeah. So they're getting, and they're taking jobs that are maybe, I would assume, more high end jobs where they're actually,
4: right.
1: You know,
4: and no Chinese there. It's all Bolivians.
1: What's it like negotiating with the U.S. government?
4: It is a bureaucracy. What can I say? You know, and so things get hung up. So one of the things that we do that I think is very much different, we are constantly lobbying with senators, governors, House members. I have a guy in Washington, D.C. That's all he does is he's hobnobbing with everybody. When I took over this company 3 years ago, nobody even knew we existed. We had the only antimony smelter in the United States in the state of Montana, and the governor, you're where? We're in Thompson Falls.
1: The governor didn't even know.
4: He had no idea
1: that we were there. facility there.
4: No.
1: That's wild.
4: Now everybody knows. In fact, we're having to put gates up as people are trying to come out.
1: Well, there's a mining revolution going on in this country and nobody's talking about it. No. Let's face it.
4: No. It's been dead for 20 years because we had the government not supporting and we had the EPA killing the mines. That's why there's no other antimony smelters and mines going on. Everything got shut down. You had the China dumping in the market, killed everybody. I get asked from the government, well, where's your feasibility study? I go, what the hell? I need a feasibility study. I'm mining it right now. Wouldn't you rather see the results?
1: Here's a real-time study happening in real. Yeah. So I guess the question is, do you see yourself diversifying away from such a high dependency on the government? I know with my business, like I hate to think that 70% of my revenues come from one client. What's the strategy around that? Do you see yourself also growing out your other industrial clients or?
4: No question. You know, the reason we're trying to diversify is so that we aren't so dependent. Now, we haven't historically been dependent. We'll become more dependent this year.
1: Right. But the contract is just so big.
4: But it's not just, you know, we're talking to other governments around the world. It's not just the U.S. We have an active transaction in Australia we've been working on called Larvotta. And so we would like to duplicate a hydromet facility in Australia. There's not any refining capacity in Australia right now for antimony. And so there's things that we can do to help further diversify what we presently have done in the United States and other countries.
1: Yes.
4: And then we have credibility with those countries because, well, we're the only sole source supplier to the U.S. government. That gives us a lot of credibility with the Australian government.
1: It's a pretty good client to say I have in my role. Yeah. To say that's one of my clients is a pretty good one.
4: Right.
1: Yeah.
4: So, you know, NATO, I mean, our president obviously is making NATO step up. A bigger part of their GDP has to go to military than it used to.
1: That's right.
4: And they're having to look at defending themselves a little more than they used to. Can't always count on the big brother USA to be there your back. And so I think Trump's pretty much made that clear.
1: And just ask for the order on the day that he's not trash talking them.
4: And he's undoubtedly ticked off a few European countries. But you know what? They needed ticking off. I mean,
1: they've been riding
4: this gravy train for 20 years.
1: Yeah. But they're all bumping up their defense budgets, which I have to think has to be good for your business.
4: It's got to be.
1: Yeah.
4: And you look at what's going on around the world, whether it be Venezuela, whether it be Ukraine, whether it be Israel and Iran, us and Iran. I mean, it's a pretty big hotbed out there. And we're using some significant amount of military goods.
1: Yes.
4: And so what we do is provide the government the stockpile that's been depleted, that's used for all these Boeing, McDonnell Douglas, all these firms that need antimony. The government says, here, we'll sell you this antimony.
1: Which I think here's a good question because, you know, one thing I think about as an investor right now, we have this AI craze going on. And all I think about in my mind is diversification. If you look at your specific industries you're in, like right now, you're not relying on this AI infrastructure build at all, correct? When it comes to for what antimony is used for and now tungsten as well, what are all the major industries that you're an input for, and a lot of it isn't even AI related. So it's not even dependent on the AI boom is what I'm trying to say.
4: Antimony is used predominantly when you just took up the whole marketplace for fire retardants. That's the biggest use we make of antimony for its fire retardants. Whether it be this building, the building across the street, or any AI or data center building. And we know over the last 2 years, there's been two fires. One was in Ohio, one was in California, where an Amazon building and I think a Costco building burned down because they didn't have antimony as fire retardants. And one of the problems that a lot of these new buildings have is they like to put solar panels on top of the buildings for electricity needs. And those solar panels have an arc. And when they go from one panel to the next, they arc, and that arc sometimes creates a spark, and that's what burnt down the Amazon building up in Ohio.
1: Wow.
4: And so those big firms, when these are expensive buildings, are recognizing, wait a minute, we got to have antimony on our roofs. That's the major fire retardant. I mean, that's the major use of antimony for the military. All the jets, military jets, all have antimony inside to keep fires from burning up the pilot. So we are seeing greater demand. We signed a new contract last year when we did the one with the government with a private company that didn't want to be named. of $106 million. And that is all for fire retardants for both the military and for AI.
1: So I guess the other question, though, is let's just say this whole AI boom somehow collapse. Not saying it will. Yeah. Can't predict the future. That really doesn't have a huge impact on your business one way or the other.
4: No, none at all. I mean, right now we sell nothing directly to the AI. We only sell to companies that do fire retardants for diversified industries.
1: Where do you think the biggest opportunity to growth is for usage of antimony?
4: I think an untapped group for us, as far as a product, is solar panels. Solar panels are predominantly made in China.
1: Yes.
4: And there's a lot of companies looking at bringing solar panels to the United States. And antimony is a big component of solar panels. I mean, that shininess on that glass,
1: yeah, sure,
4: that's the antimony. And so I think that's going to be another new area for us in the future is solar panels.
1: So alternative energy, which is clearly going to grow, especially with oil prices higher, sounds like that could be a huge, huge yes. market.
4: Yeah. Yes.
1: And just to walk through the economics, just so the listeners understand. So today, 90% of refining capacity for rare earths comes from China. And when you look at your business specifically, how much of rare earths or antimony in this case are you getting domestically versus internationally? And how much are you refining domestically and internationally? And how's that going to change over the next couple of years as we compete with China?
4: Well, presently, we're receiving all of our antimony from international sources. Okay. The only antimony being mined today in the United States is us up in Montana,
1: which is a small percentage.
4: Small percent. And then America's Gold and Silver is we process their antimony. It goes to Teck up in Canada, then comes to us.
1: But you're trying to cut Canada out, correct?
4: We're going to try to cut Canada out.
1: God bless America, Gary.
4: And also, it'll allow us to take other subpar antimony from other companies to process at that facility there in Idaho. So, so today it's really us. So where do I see that changing?
1: Yes.
4: With respect to, processing, we're ramping up big time. We hope to be able to supply when the JV with America's Gold and Silver is done, which will be
1: joint venture. Yep.
4: End of 27, early 28. 50% of the U.S. supply.
1: Wow. So 50% gets refined for the U.S. market will come from you, which is incredible. And then how much of that will be sourced domestically versus internationally?
4: As far as product source, I would say at that point, 75% U.S. So that's a major change.
1: That's incredible, by the way.
4: A major change.
1: Yeah. That's wow.
4: And that's what our government wants. They want to see domestic supply of the raw material feeding the refining. And so that's what we're filling, that missing link.
1: And that's not really a long time frame. No. If you think about it, to be that much less dependent on China is incredible. If we get 50% from the U.S., where we get, what, 90% today, would you say? Is that that's the ballpark is what we're getting from China? Wow.
4: Well, we're not getting any antimony from China.
1: Well, the refined
4: version. See, a lot of our companies that are our customers had been getting antimony from Belgium or France or some refineries overseas.
1: That's right. France has one in the south of France.
4: South of France. And so, but in order to, if you're selling to the military, you have to be sourcing from U.S. So that's another impetus for us is be getting it from U.S. antimony.
1: When you say it has to be sourced from the U.S. for military use, what does that actually mean?
4: There's an executive order. It was issued during the Biden administration.
1: Okay, so it was actually during the Biden administration.
4: That's the Biden administration, I forget the number of it. It's and it goes into effect in 2027. So if you are supplying goods to the U.S. military, you have to be sourcing those materials from U.S.
1: But it's impossible to do that today, correct? There's not enough, or is there?
4: It's not impossible, but it's driving.
1: Well, right now, they're still presumably getting some from China, right? Like there's no way to get
4: China,
1: around that.
4: They're not getting it from, nobody's getting it from China. They're getting it from Europe. Kazakhstan.
1: Oh, because you're saying like the France and places like that have their own refining capacity. Yeah. But you're saying that in the next couple of years,
4: like that company that we won $106 million contract, they were getting it from Belgium.
1: Okay.
4: They came to us and said, "Hey, we know we want to be ahead of the curve. We know this executive order goes into place in a year."
1: That's why you're going to keep getting more market share from the government, because you're going to start taking that international.
4: That's right.
1: Exposure. Yeah. That's amazing. That's why you're trying to dispute those contracts, because you want to get the rest.
4: I mean, the whole idea is to homegrown, you know, products, which is great for our country.
1: But I mean, if you're getting 50% from
4: zero,
1: that's Yeah, and you're sourcing it mostly from the U.S.?
4: Like, that's I hope. Alaska will be the big, you know, home run this year.
1: Okay.
4: I've got four geologists up there on the ground working. We have five different areas we're working
1: in. Is that where most of the antimony will come from?
4: Yes.
1: If you're sourcing domestically?
4: Absolutely.
1: Yeah. But, I mean, they're huge numbers. However you slice and dice it, that's like an incredible feat.
4: And if I can start getting that material from Alaska, our margins expand dramatically because rather than me buying it, today antimony is around $17 a pound. So let's just say I'm paying $8 to $9 a pound.
1: That's your input cost.
4: That's my book cost, and I'm selling it for between $18 and $24 a pound.
1: It's like 50%.
4: But if I can, if I can mine it, it's less than $5 a pound.
1: Wow!
4: So that's where our margins really grow. And I got certainty of supply. I'm not dealing with all the logistics of moving it, you know, across the ocean for 60 days and all the insurance and all the crap I have to go through.
1: That's like such a powerful story.
4: Yeah.
1: When you're $3 billion, don't forget us, Gary. We had you on our podcast first.
4: Okay, we'll do it. All right, Brian.
1: You're going to be so much more competitive, I'm going to guess, from anything overseas at that point if you're getting it right from Alaska and you're able to do it at
4: five. Nobody can compete.
1: What is China doing it at?
4: Well, China wishes they had Alaska. Is that, you know?
1: Right.

0: Nobody can compete.
1: What is China doing it at?
0: Well, China wishes they had Alaska, as the
1: right.
0: You know, as I said, their big mine, Twinkle Star mine, depleted to 100. It was the biggest antimony mine in the world.
1: So if you get that going in Alaska, theoretically, they couldn't even undercut you on price at some point. Correct?
0: No, I'll be undercutting them.
1: Right? Wow. That's it right there.
0: China, watch out.
1: Yeah, I'm coming. Yeah. Gary's coming. All right, I'm buying shares today, Gary. Okay. If you want to hear the rest of my interview with Gary, simply go to bebullish.com. That's bebullish.com. Have a great weekend and go Knicks.
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3: I'm Janice Kirkell. President Trump's name is no longer on the facade of the Kennedy Center. It was removed hours after a court-ordered Friday deadline. Yesterday, workers put up scaffolding in preparation for the removal. The Kennedy Center then, just after midnight, asked a judge to extend the deadline until noon today, citing inclement weather. But the judge did not extend it. The workers had an audience. Dozens stood on the plaza in front of the building, taking pictures and cheering.
4: I will be extremely excited and happy because I don't like having his name on this building. It is illegal to have it on there. And he is not an arts supporter.
3: The leader of the Tren de Aragua Venezuelan gang, which was labeled by the U.S. as a terrorist organization, has been killed by U.S. military forces. Nino Guerrero had been charged in a New York federal court with racketeering conspiracy and other crimes, including lending support to terrorists. What began as Guerrero's prison gang became a transnational operation, reaching into much of Latin America, the U.S., and even across the Atlantic to Spain. In Kenya, mourning more than a dozen students, all girls, killed in a school fire. Hundreds gathered for their memorial service, the 16 students who died in that fire in May. Police say it was caused by arson. The bodies of the girls were in white coffins covered with flowers and their portraits. Education Cabinet Secretary Julius Ogamba.
5: And as a government, we shall never condone acts of lawlessness, violence, and vandalism in our schools.
3: Nine suspects remain in custody. So far, no motive. It'll be Brazil and Morocco at 6 p.m. Eastern Time at MetLife Stadium in New Jersey as the World Cup gets down to business today. That was the scene last night in L.A. at the Memorial Coliseum. It was a FIFA fan festival. Soccer fans taking it all in as the tournament's second day played out.
6: I guess the environment here is just kind of like a huge celebration. I just like everyone's kind of like family.
3: There are at least four games scheduled each day until June 27th. You may want to cut back on those hard seltzers. Research is linking them to a previously unseen kidney disorder. A group of researchers in New Jersey compares the condition to beer potomania, a known disorder linked to excessive beer consumption and malnutrition. Symptoms include seizures and other complications tied to low sodium levels. This is the Worldwide News Network.
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8: Sunny and warm today with a high near 89. Good afternoon. I'm Anita Bonita. Brazil and Morocco take the pitch tonight at 6 p.m. in the Meadowlands. Earlier today on his morning pitch stream, Mayor Mamdani detailed all the closures.
9: Bus and shuttle corridors and lanes will begin at noon and stay in effect until 11 p.m. 5th and 6th Avenues from 42nd Street to 59th Street will be dedicated to buses and shuttles, as will 42nd Street, from 1st to 12th Avenues, West 40th Street between 8th and 11th Avenues, and West 41st Street between 8th and 10th Avenues.
8: Polls are open for early voting in the New York primary. 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

0: open at 9 o'clock tomorrow morning. If you're not sure where to vote, since early voting locations are often different from primary day polling places, you can check the location at findmypollsite.vote.nyc. Political pundits are keeping their eyes on the races in the 10th, 12th, and 13th congressional districts. There's also the 17th. That's where Democrats will select who'll go up against Republican Congressman Mike Lawler in November. The Knicks are in San Antonio tonight, up 3-1 over the San Antonio Spurs. Game time at Frostbank Center is 8:30. Knicks fans who live in the tri-state area attempting to purchase tickets for tonight's contest on the Ticketmaster website are met with this message. Quote, sales to this event will be restricted to customers residing within a 150-mile radius of Frostbank Center. Residency will be based on credit card billing address. Orders by residents outside of a 150-mile radius of Frostbank Center will be canceled without notice and refunds given. End quote. Mayor Mamdani announced yesterday that just like there was for that amazing Game 4, tonight's game will be streamed at 130 Link NYC kiosks across all five boroughs, and there'll be watch parties outside the Garden, at Woolman Rink, and inside Radio City Music Hall. From the WABC Weather Desk, sunny this afternoon, going up to 89. Mostly clear tonight, low of 71. It's 85 degrees. I'm Anita Bonita, 77 WABC News.
1: It's the left versus the right. Debate. Heavyweight slugfest.
2: Welcome to the left versus the right. I'm Jake Novak, and as usual, I'm here with former Governor David Patterson, and we're really lucky to have David Patterson here at this station for a lot of reasons, but especially now when sports and sports-related stories really are at the top of our news, not just the regular news, not just the sports news, but also the political news. There probably isn't a politician more legitimately connected with sports and more obviously a true fan that we've ever had more than David Patterson. So, Governor, I assume that you're really enjoying these days right now. I mean, you've got so much attention on some of our sports teams here in New York, and it's become, once again, the center of our culture. I think it's fun.
3: It's fun, and it's also one thing that's bothering me is below the enthusiasm and the excitement and just the incredible things that happened this week, the tip-in for all time by Obi. How do I say his last name?
2: Uji Adenobi.
3: Uji Adenobi.
2: Yes, right.
3: He tipped it in, but the thing is, there's still this kind of antagonism and violence and people attacking people. Guy with the San Antonio Spurs uniform got beat up by a crowd. That was before the Wednesday night game. And you just don't want those types of things negating what is a super exciting moment. So my biggest moment was the first time that the Mets won the World Series. And the series and the streets went crazy. But they were throwing confetti at each other. These people are throwing rocks at each other. And I want to know, who are their parents, where they came from, and is that place on this planet?
2: Yeah, it's disappointing for a lot of reasons. One of the things, though, and I don't say this as someone at 30,000 feet. I am a huge sports fan. My family will attest to that for my whole life, much to their chagrin sometimes. I'm a big sports fan. But it is always just as also someone who studies human nature. I have always wondered about the whole social contract of going to sporting events. It's a lot of people who are very excitable, packed together with a lot of alcohol. The fact that we don't have huge riots and fights at every game, I think, is a miracle. And that includes Philadelphia Eagles games where they beat each other up. I mean, not the fans of the other team. The fans of the Eagles beat each other up. They have intramural battles every week. But all kidding aside, like, that is, listen, it is definitely a recipe for disaster. We're probably lucky it doesn't get worse. But you made a point just a second ago about where these people are from. And I count me among the people who have looked at some of these watch party riots and on the streets mini riots and things like that after these Knicks games. Among those people who have said these people are not fans, NBA fans. They're probably not interested in American-based sports. They might be interested in the World Cup, and we'll talk about that in a second. But they don't really think these people. Maybe the guys who jumped on top of a New York City cab and started waving a Palestinian flag after the Knicks won Game 4. I'm sorry. I'm going to say they're not lifelong Knicks fans. Call me crazy.
3: I guess they're lifelong Palestinian fans.
2: Yeah, they don't have any teams.
3: You know, they're provocateurs. They're people who are trying to get attention from themselves, masked behind the fact that the Knicks won these games. And that's what, you know, kind of, it just ruins it to a certain extent, because that game on Wednesday night and that tip-in at the buzzer, and actually for a split second, I didn't realize, because if he had grabbed the ball and dunked it back in, he didn't have time. Mm. It was 1.2 seconds left. So the only thing he could do is put his hand up. I don't know why I'm putting my hand up. None of you out there can see it. But it was just an amazing. And he's an amazing player. And one of the best players that you can interview. He always says something sensible.
2: Well, I've been asking a bunch of people about this. Can you really call it a tip-in when you consider how far away from the basket it was?
3: The original shot was, yeah. Exactly.
2: But also, yeah, and where he was. He wasn't, I mean, yes, he didn't grab it and establish himself in this. So I understand technically it's a tip-in, but the strength and athleticism it took for him to tap it in that way is just...
3: it was incredible.
2: That's a big deal. For those of you who ever played taps, which is a great basketball drill, and the way that game goes is somebody shoots from the foul line and there's somebody under the basket, and if they miss, you're not allowed to touch the ground. You can only tip it in, and if you do that, then not only do you score points, but then you get to become the shooter.
3: You go to the foul line.
2: Yeah. It's a great basketball drill. It was my favorite game to play when I was in sleepaway summer camp, when we had free time. I used to do that all the time. I love taps. But that wasn't taps. I mean, that was halfway through in the paint. I mean, that was way out, way away from the basket, and really one of the great plays. And, you know, the teamwork on this team is also a great New York story. You know, obviously Jalen Brunson is the big star and he's the captain of the team, but the teamwork we've seen in the playoffs, the different roles, different people playing every night. It's another person. It's Brunson and another player.
3: Right.
2: A couple in the early game. It was, you know, it was some other players. So, yeah, I mean, I'm very excited about that. You know, that is reminiscent of the old Knicks. And I was a little young to follow the Knicks in 1970 and 73, but I was well aware of those names. You know, that was a team. Obviously, Willis Reed and Walt Frazier were the biggest names, but you had DeBuscher, Bill Bradley, Dean Memminger. I mean, people like, just like, you know, a lot of players on that team. And then you had, you know, Earl the Pearl coming in for the 73 team. But still, you know, that's reminiscent of old days. And boy, has the NBA made a comeback, Governor.
3: Yes.
2: Just a few years ago, it was the players were running the asylum. It was, I want to play with this guy, and so I'm going to blow up this team. And it seems like the league has gotten back in control of
3: the
2: things.
3: The NBA is getting so much attention that the three major networks are having to split up the time to do the playoff games.
2: Yeah.
3: And then ABC won to do the championship series. But you're right. I mean, that is incredible. Basketball was basically in the toilet, I'd say 7 to 10 years ago, but they've come back a long way from where they had sunk at that point. But I have a request.
2: Okay.
3: For you, Jake, you know, my good friend, and for all my good friends listening out there today, there might be a million of you. Maybe all of you aren't friends of mine, but I have a basketball story.
2: Okay, here we go.
3: This basketball story occurred on a Friday. I don't really remember the date, but it was a Friday in June of 1995. And there was an organization that sets up summer camp and summer resources for disabled kids. So that, you know, the disabled kids get to play the same games, but they play each other. And it's athletic and it's great. So I go to the event, and then at a certain point, just when the event was over, because it was in a park, there were still people there, and we started playing a little pickup game of basketball. And so I am dribbling the basketball, and this guy comes over to guard me, and he trips me. When he trips me, I can't really pass it to anyone, so I just fling my arm, as most of you didn't just see, and the ball hits the backboard and goes in the basket. And everybody's going crazy. And so one of the reporters, and I think it was from Channel 4, one of those people like Al, I can't remember his name, he comes over and he says, Senator Patterson, you made that shot. You're legally blind. And I said, well, I guess I got over it. You know, so I run down court. You know, I think that's something. I go home. I tell my wife about it. I tell my son and my daughter about it. I tell people I owed money about it. Like, watch tonight, watch tonight. And it never came on. Do you know why it never came on, Jake? And I swear, I'll take you to your favorite restaurant if you can guess.
2: Well, if it was the summer of 1994. Summer of 1995. Obviously a major story knocked you off. Summer of 1995, what's a major story? I can't.
3: Are you ready?
2: Yeah, go ahead, tell me.
3: That's the night that O.J. Simpson drove up the highway in the white Bronco.
2: Oh, that was the summer of 94, Governor.
3: Oh, 94.
2: Yeah, that's right. So his trial was in 93. The trial was the following year.
3: Yeah, 94.
2: Yeah, yeah. So this was the summer of 94 this happened. Okay, well, maybe that's why we can't find it in the archives.
3: I know. I've told the story 10 times.
2: Yeah.
3: But you, who usually has properly investigated everything, didn't even have to look it up to find out it was 1995.
2: But that's how we know your story is true, because if you had every single detail too meticulously right, you know, then I would be suspicious.
3: Yeah, a little
2: suspicious.
3: That
2: you hit that shot.
3: So listen, all I can say,
2: Connie Hawkins, eat your heart out.
3: Yes,
2: the
3: exactly.
2: The real playground king is David Patterson.
3: Yes. So I'm sitting home. And I can't help myself. I'm screaming at the television, kill him! Kill that bastard and put the news on! And I felt the same way to this day.
2: Yeah, that was something. By the way, the Ford Bronco has made a comeback, at least in the Ford lineup. It's a great-looking car. So there you go. It keeps getting recalled.
3: Absolutely. So. Now, coinciding with these games and all that's going on, is the continuing back and forth between the United States and Iran, and now Pakistan, who I see as an inefficient intermediary, in that they think they put out a press release Thursday afternoon congratulating themselves, how they put everything together and all this stuff. Then on Friday, they put out another press release saying that basically implying that they will determine to which extent Iran has to part with, some of the minerals, some of the ways that they would be able to conceive making a nuclear weapon. And they're acting like this is all something they did. And it's outrageous. If I could speak to the president right now, I'd tell him, get another mediator. Bring me and Jake will come in. We'll do a better job than these people.
2: You know, one of the things that I notice in news in general and in politics in general is that when you're dealing with certain rogue nations and criminal types on an individual basis, sometimes our decency works against us. We just can't believe that there would be a nation that would be fine with killing millions of their own people or letting millions of their own people die just because they want to build a weapon. We can't conceive of that. But those people who live in that region know all too well that that's what Iran's all about.
3: That's the culture.
2: And it's a shame. And it doesn't mean that we're necessarily so much better than they are. This is not a case of elitism or racism or any of those things. It's just a case of understanding that you're dealing with people who it's very hard to swallow the fact that these folks don't have the same really just aren't coming from the same point of view as you. And it's not just like, well, if we could just talk it out. No, there's sometimes you just can't do that.
3: You know, I couldn't agree with you more. When you think about it, the way that the planet evolved after, the 16th and 17th centuries. And then, there were inventions. I mean, there was a whole period of inventions and the automobile, the electric light bulb and the medical knowledge that we gained and that kind of thing. In a way, we got used to thinking that that happens everywhere. And it doesn't. It just happens here in the United States and in other countries that can afford it. And in addition, all during the time of these changes, there were still oligarchs. There were still civil wars. There were attacks on other countries. There was mass killing of different people who happened to be of the same faith or, a different color. And I think that we're almost wrapping ourselves up in this sort of sheath that these things don't actually happen. No, there are people who will lie in your face and tell you they're going to do something and then not do it. And President Trump did address that Friday morning because he thought he had a deal. Now, I don't get this, James. 8:21 on Thursday morning, he announced that the deal was coming. 5 hours and 8 minutes later, at 1:29, he announces the peace agreement has been finished and we're just finishing up now, just a few more things. By 6 or 7 o'clock, the Iranians are denying that any of this actually happened. And then inevitably, the president has to come on the next morning and basically curses them out. Now, I don't really blame him for cursing them out. But what I blame him for is actually believing that he could put those statements out even before the agreement was signed and think that they were going to get signed. I just thought he gave them a chance to sabotage it.
2: Yeah, well, I like to give people anchors for when they follow the news. It's been 32 years that I've been producing and also presenting the news on television and radio. And one of the things I like to do when people want to talk to me about the industry or talk to me about particular stories, I always try to give them a couple of frames of reference. And I understand many of you listening look at financial news as something boring, especially when you're flipping around the channels and you see CNBC and Bloomberg and it looks like geometry homework with all the charts and it turns you off. And I get it. But financial news is a great way to get a handle on where we are, because what the governor just talking about, this back and forth. And what the financial markets have been telling us very clearly over all this back and forth is that they're cautiously, and I underline the word cautiously, they are cautiously optimistic about this process. Now, why do I say cautiously and why do I emphasize it? Because we're seeing oil, U.S. oil, crude oil, back into the mid-$80 per barrel range, okay? That's great. A lot. Well down from the 120 we were at the height of this war, so okay.
3: Right.
2: But if the markets really, if investors really believed that we were on the verge of an absolute real deal, that the deal was going to happen, we would see oil trading in the 70s and the high 60s. So they're being cautiously optimistic. They are hedging their bets. Stocks have been up for the most part, but they're not up 7,000 points, or I think they would be up, the Dow would be up more than 1,000 points if on the day that a real deal is signed, and maybe even more than that. And we're seeing a few hundred points here and there, and that's great. I hope everyone stuck it out. Remember, you only have two long-term investments, my friends, in your lives that you really need to have. You either invest long-term in the U.S. equity markets, that's stocks, bonds, our other investments, or you invest in a bunker with water and sea rations. Those are your two choices. Because really, if column A breaks down, then that means kind of the world's ending. So you need to do the other investment. I would recommend, long-term investment. And yes, there's going to be ups and downs and things like that. But if you stay in it long-term, it has a perfect record of returning good things for people who stay long-term. It also happens to be a great stability monitor for the world. So this is where I am. I look at them first. Now, are the markets sometimes wrong? Yes, but they don't lie. In other words, they're not going to throw money out the window and burn money just to kind of give us a head fake. That's their money, and they're betting on something, and they're betting on it appropriately, and they could be wrong. They've been wrong before. The markets for a long time, for example, leading up to 2016 and the election, were betting that Hillary Clinton was going to win. And the markets were acting in that way. And when Donald Trump was clearly going to be the winner on election night, at first the markets sold off sharply because they figured they had to change their bets and change their allocations. But by the morning, they were up sharply because they realized, he's going to make his money.
3: Betting against themselves,
2: yeah.
3: And they realized that President Trump, I guess you could call that election an upset. I always thought it was close. And then it took them a couple of days to turn around and realize, oh, you know what? We have a better deal than even we were expecting to have.
2: Well, you have your three-pointer, Governor. I am the only full-time employed mainstream media journalist at the time who predicted the Trump victory. There were people who came on as guests and predicted it. But in May, actually, they published it in June 1st of 2016. You can look it up on CNBC in my regular editorial column. I said that Trump was going to win, and I explained why. Nobody else, again, like I said, there were some people who appeared as guests and predicted this, but I was the only full-time mainstream media professional journalist who predicted his election victory. So that's your three-pointer, and that's that's my my big 3 points.
3: I have some bad news for you, Jake. I also predicted that President Trump would win the election in 2016, and I wrote it down. And as soon as I find it, I'm going to show it to you. Meanwhile, we're going to have a commercial break and come back with more exciting news about what's going on in the country, what's going on in sports, what's going on in the city, and what's going on that isn't going on very well.
1: It's the left versus the right.
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9: From the 77 WABC Newsroom on the east side of Manhattan, I'm John Terrett. President Trump's name has been removed from the Kennedy Center. Workers started stripping the lettering from the building early this morning after a judge rejected a last-minute bid to block an earlier order to remove it. The U.S. and Iran are reportedly making progress on an agreement that would ease hostilities, open the Strait of Hormuz, and allow for further talks to continue. If everything works out, officials say it could be signed as soon as this weekend or early next week. Elon Musk is officially the world's first trillionaire after his company SpaceX went public at the NASDAQ in Times Square. And sports fans might wish that they were trillionaires too when it comes to going to Game 5 tonight of the NBA Finals in San Antonio. Tickets, if you can still find them, even in the nosebleeds, at the Frostbank Center will set you back well over a grand. Your weather for the Puerto Rican Day Parade tomorrow, partly sunny with some T-storms in the afternoon, the high 86. John Terrett, 77 WABC News.
1: It's the left versus the right. Debate. Heavyweight slugfest.
3: We're back on the left versus the right, and we started this show talking about the NBA Finals, the Knicks, the tip-in of the decade, and all these other situations. But beneath all of that is the issue of Mayor Mamdani claiming that he spent $1,000 to buy a ticket and that he, you know, went to the garden and I don't know where he sat or anything like that. But it kind of raises the issue about the preferred status of individuals. And I'm one who has to admit that I was in the preferred status in 2009 when the Yankees played the Phillies. It was game one, played at Yankee Stadium. Now, I went to law school with Randy Levine. Mm. So we knew each other well. So I called him and said, you know, whatever the ticket price is, I'll pay it. But, you know, can you get the tickets to me? So he gets the tickets to me, and I go to the game, and the Phillies win something like 6-3. I'm sitting two rows behind him, and I'm thinking, I got to go over and give him my check. This is the biggest mistake I made in my freaking life, Jake. When the game was over, Levine was pissed. I mean, he is pissed that the Yankees lost. And I thought, how do I walk up to someone who's pissed and say, you know, not only are you pissed, but here's the money for the tickets, that kind of thing. Well, by Tuesday morning, a man who I actually consider a friend these days and could be from time to time, but the New York Post reporter Fred Dicker had already been asking where I got the tickets from. And we obviously at that point had not given the tickets to the Yankees. And that led to, you know, quite an investigation and that kind of thing. But in this particular case, I thought this investigation had fraud in itself. So, for instance, when they got hold of the check that I gave to the Yankees, they wrote in their report that the check had two signatures on it. So therefore, they were kind of irking, trying to get one of the district attorneys interested in the fact that there were two names on the check. When they asked me about it, I said that my son wrote the check and I signed it. Those are the two people who wrote the check. They wrote a whole 2 or 3 pages about how that was wrong. There had to be, because I took my son and I took a couple of friends of his and I took a couple of my staff members, it was about 5 or 6 of us. They all saw my son sign the check. And that's when sometimes I think these, so-called, unaffiliated groups are put together to investigate things. They, in many ways, are trying to attract attention for themselves than really getting at the truth. And the truth was, I didn't pay it. There was a fine. I paid the fine and apologized for doing it. Now, with Mayor Mamdani, it's not the same thing, but he certainly seems to be hedging a little bit on exactly how he got in there. He could have called me, but he didn't want to do that. And it is an interesting subject about when does your stature create so much of an inference of pleasing that stature that you're not recognizing that for every luminary that gets into the stadium, either free, there are 5 people who would have bought tickets that could have brought the same money and sat in different seats.
2: Yeah, I don't know if I speak for every single fan here, but I think I speak for the common sense fans out there and the ones who have a realistic outlook. I am no fan of Mayor Zohar Mamdani. I'm very, very disturbed by his election.
3: What?
2: I'm very disturbed by his election. I'm disturbed by so many things about him. But honestly,
3: I'm shocked that you feel that way.
2: The mayor of a city or a governor of a state, more importantly, the mayor of a city of a team that's playing in an NBA Finals or a World Series, home games, things like that, as opposed to a Super Bowl, which is, you know, at the neutral site usually, with the exception of the Tampa Bay Buccaneers and the Rams. I don't have a huge problem with them going to the game. I would prefer that they would be a guest in someone in an owner's box or something like that, where it really isn't a seat that's being taken away from a fan. You know, they shouldn't be sitting in the, as they say, the seating bowl of an arena. That I don't think makes sense to me. A guest in someone's private box where basically a lot of times people are standing, especially when you see that at some of these games. I mean, come on. The mayor of the city, let's not be naive and let's not be nudniks, is another Yiddish word about it. It's going to happen. This doesn't bother me that much. But if they take a seat away from a fan who otherwise would have had it, that would bother me. But the idea that they're getting in and that this is not to me a huge scandal. Obviously, your story is not a scandal. You know, it's the president of the team who has these tickets. You don't expect him to just put them out there on StubHub so anyone else can get it. He's obviously going to use this. And that's okay with me. There are a bunch of things that are not okay with me. I don't like, for example, and I don't see this too much anymore, but for example, you see very often the state lotteries having boxes at stadiums. What the heck is that all about? Listen, you're going to have a lottery, you're going to do this kind of stuff, and it's, I'm not a prude. I get people are going to gamble, but does my tax money have to go to the hardcore advertising to try to get my kids addicted to your lottery or your vaping or your games or whatever? I just, please stop. And please don't take, you know, seats away from real fans so there can be a big sign for people to, you know, to cash in on a lottery. That I don't want to see. But this is different. So to me, this is not the great, but there you go. But he's lying about it. That's the problem. Why can't he just say, listen, I'm the mayor of the city. The team invited me. They gave me a spot. Thank you very much.
3: Yeah.
2: That should be all he says. And if there's, and according to ethics rules, I have to pay for the face value of a ticket, but you know, and an ethics committee, whatever, they can decide what the value of something in a box is, or, and that's it. And he's not being honest about it. And that's, again, yet another strike against him.
3: You know, in my case, they wrote this like 50-page, indictment. It might as well have been of all these things I did. But nowhere do they say that I lied, that I said one thing and I think it was the other. They did say things like, well, it was not really clear how he answered that question. Well, that was their determination. I thought it was very clear. Mm-hmm. But it's certainly... an issue that comes up when you have these major types of championship series, the Super Bowl, the Knicks and the San Antonio Spurs. I mean, these are big events, and these are events that aren't just about New York and San Antonio. The whole country's watching.
2: And people are clamoring. Talk about the markets. They're clamoring for a seat.
3: Yeah, exactly.
2: Unlike the World Cup, which has a number of seats that aren't selling because the face value price of these tickets for the World Cup, both here in New York and in Los Angeles and a bunch of the other parts of the country,
3: did you tell me
2: are egregious.
3: Before we went on the air that in Los Angeles tonight, they are not sold out?
2: No, they're not. And because the face value is $1,000 per ticket for some of these seats. And that's not a good seat. This is a much bigger problem. This country has bent over backwards and taken on some serious security risks, by the way. There was a referee from a country that was barred from coming into the U.S. for the World Cup because he has terrorism ties. My goodness.
3: I wonder which team he'll cheat for.
2: I don't know. I mean, the team that would cause he'll make the calls that will most likely result in a riot, and then they can do maybe that. But all kidding aside, we are seeing fewer hotel bookings than were promised. We're seeing fewer Airbnb traffic that was promised, and I don't think it's going to be a complete flop. But this is not what we were promised. And for FIFA, which is one of the worst organizations in the country, in the world, it is corrupt. It is hated by, and I say this as someone speaking for a lot of hardcore soccer fans. I'm a World Cup fan. I always tune into the World Cup, and I watch. That's the extent of my soccer interest. But I do get into the World Cup matches. Frankly, I don't ever want to go to one. I'd much rather watch it at a Irish or English pub and have fish and chips and beer. That's the way to watch a World Cup match, in my opinion, much better than a stiflingly hot stadium and having to spend hundreds just to get in. But anyway, this is not what we were expecting to get out of this. And for FIFA not to lower the face value of these tickets based on the fact that you still have a lot of empty seats is just another example of their corruption. There's probably some kind of corrupt deal in there that they won't
3: going
2: do
3: on,
2: this.
3: Because that is, if it's not corruption, it's got to be outstandingly poor judgment that at this point, where the games start yesterday, that we should be having this kind of conversation, that this is actually going on. What do you have any idea about why this would be going on, or did they just overestimate how many countries and how many contestants would be in the series?
2: Well, FIFA didn't, and FIFA just promised a rose garden, and they got paid. So it's the countries, the United States, Mexico, and Canada, who did too much. Bent over too far for some of all this. And, I remember the last World Cup we had was in Qatar. The stadiums for the World Cup in 2022 in Qatar were built by actual slaves. And I'm not talking about like pretend slaves, people who were held there against their will, and slave labor built those stadiums. You know, Qatar owns a lot of the newsrooms in this country, Governor, realistically and theoretically. You know, they own a lot of on-air individuals. So that's why you didn't hear this too much, but it's a known fact. So, Qatar doesn't own me. They didn't try to. I guess they realized that I wouldn't take their...
3: I went there about a year ago,
2: yeah.
3: And I got out.
2: Everything
3: looked nice, but... you kind of wondered, you know, what was behind the curtain.
2: It would be a much nicer country if they stopped trying to influence politics and foment anti-Semitism and anti-Americanism in this country, because they spend billions on it, and it's a waste of their money, by the way. But anyway, the World Cup, FIFA is a known corrupt organization. It's right up there, in my opinion, with the NCAA and the College Board, all these these institutions that I think have been a net negative.
3: College boards like the SATs?
2: Yeah, ETS, education. I think that these have been a net negative for our culture and our world.
3: I knew I had gotten a perfect score on one of those exams, and now I can see why.
2: Well, and by the way, in my case, it's not sour grapes. I am a huge beneficiary of that kind of standardized testing. It boosted my attractiveness to the schools in a way that I don't think I deserved based on how hard I worked in high school. So I'm not saying this in sour grapes, but it's an anti-intellectual enterprise. The standardized tests. It doesn't promote the joy of learning. It's a puzzle. It's a game. It's something to be figured out. It's not a real learning experience. They're obviously, some of the better students are going to do well on it because they're used to those kinds of challenges. But nevertheless, I find the ACT and the SAT to be detrimental for the intellectual exercise of this country. I think that colleges shouldn't just get rid of testing, though. I mean, that's what they tried to do during COVID. They should go back to what they did before the SAT and the ACT, which is ancient history. But, you know, they used to have individual tests for each college. You used to have to take a test that was written by the faculty of a college, and you needed to do well on that. What a concept.
3: There's been talk about bringing that back.
2: Yeah. Well, it's good luck with that, Governor,
3: okay.
2: Because that's going to cost money. I mean, one of the big reasons why the colleges and universities enjoy the standardized testing is someone else takes all the work for it. Someone else does the test. Someone else endures the cost, not them. And it's a great way to match yourself up against the other. The schools are obsessed with their ratings. How are they rated in the U.S. News ratings and some of the other newspapers and magazines that rate? And you can't have ratings. I can't see where I rank this year if you're not all using the same test. Again, everything I just said has nothing to do with intellectualism, nothing to do with the love of learning. You know, when they talk about how they justify their crazy tuitions and room and board costs and things like that, they'll always come back with it like, well, you can't put a price on education. Well, you just did. And it's a lot. And it's not really education. You know, one of my favorite stories that I read this week, Governor, was in the Wall Street Journal. And boy, do these universities deserve it, because this is becoming a trend. Kids who are not getting into their university of choice are moving to the neighborhood anyway, moving to the college town anyway, getting an apartment, taking classes online, either at that school or somewhere else.
3: Oh, this is incredible.
2: And then just hanging out with the students on campus as if they were a student and basically stealing that exclusive experience that these universities are trying to create, as if this is some kind of Club Med for kids or, you know, expensive summer camp, but college. I love that story. Good. These kids should hack the whole system in this way, because the schools have decided to make it into a for-profit enterprise, and they don't pay the same taxes, if any taxes at all. So, I don't know how we got onto this from the FIFA, but FIFA, ETS, the NCAA, they all stink, in my opinion.
3: The Girl Scouts, maybe?
2: Yeah, no, the Girl Scouts are all right. They could do a little better with some of those thin mints.
3: They do pretty well.
2: Right. Yeah.
3: Well, we still have a dilemma going on thousands of miles away from here. And we're going to go back and talk a little bit more about that with Jake Novak. I'm David Patterson. This is The Left versus the Right. And we are so happy that you will join us today. And we hope that you will enjoy the game tonight. And who knows how it may end. We'll be right back.
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1: It's the left versus the right debate. Heavyweight slugfest.
3: We're back on the left versus the right, and we are with Jake Novak. I'm David Patterson, and we're like wide world of sports, Jake. We are spanning the globe.
2: That's right.
3: With issues to discuss. But one that we might touch on just one last time is what's going on in Iran. It is such a show that at this point right now, that I, as you know, see myself as a common sense Democrat. I was sitting right here with you when we invaded Iran, and at the time I thought it was the right thing to do. Then it just seemed to stagnate for, 2 months maybe, something like that? Then we've got more talks, and then President Trump is giving these interviews saying that they're dying. They're dying for us to come in. They're dying for a deal. And then he found out they're not dying for a deal. And now he's dialing for what Franklin Delano Roosevelt would call a new deal because the old one's not working.
2: Pick up on that, Jake. You know, I mean, I think that President Trump it's either one of two things. Either he's learning on the job how intractable the Iranians are and how that just isn't going to work with these people. Or he's known that all along, and he's just been going through these motions while he's enjoyed, and I think our economy has enjoyed, the relief that we've had for several weeks now. It's been several weeks now where every day the price of gasoline has been going down in the country, the average per gallon price. We're about $1.12 higher per gallon than we were before the war. That's not bad. I understand if you have a 20-gallon tank, that's $20 more that you're spending, but compared to last month, you're down $8 from what you were spending. So I think he's been enjoying that, the stock market rally, things like that, and then he'll have to make more of a final decision. But one of the things that I think that's hurting this, and this will be my kind of last thing I'll say about this, is there are a lot of different groups involved. And one of the logical first things people will say is, why don't we cut Iran up? Give some to the Kurds, give some to this group and that group, and maybe see what happens. And that's really hard to do because as anyone maybe, if you learn properly your history and maybe had some good teachers in universities before they, you know, ruin themselves, lots of borders tend to lead to less security. The more borders you have, the more balkanization you have. Everyone lives in a world of a little bit less security if they feel like they've got 6 different countries surrounding them that may be hostile. And this is not an easy problem to solve. Anyone who thinks it's easy is being really, really too simplistic. And as we said earlier, this Iranian regime is not seriously interested in acting in a civilized manner just because we are. And by the way, this is like when you're angry at like a war going on and you just take it out on your older brother because he's there. You know, there's a little bit of that going on. Obviously, people are attacking Trump all the time for whatever he does, but there's a little bit of that too. It's like, you know what? I can't yell at the Iranians because, first of all, they're not here. And second of all, they're not interested in what I have to say and they want to kill me. So let me just yell at Trump. You know, whereas really, you know what, we should really be standing behind him and saying, you know what, President Trump, we realize you're dealing with a country that isn't reasonable, and we will support your efforts to try to quiet these things down. But instead, we just get into these intramural battles, and it's just so pathetic, you know?
3: Well, I think that something you said earlier kind of struck me. It's not that he's saying things that he knows are not true. It's that he's saying things that he wants to be true.
2: Yeah.
3: And there's a difference. You're not a liar when you say something because you believe it. And I think that's why he may have come to the conclusion the past couple of days that, you know, this is starting to work out and there are a couple other things wrong. And even one of the press conferences, he said one of the entities didn't want to go along with something or other. He says, that's all right. We can live without that. Like, he had really, I think, calmed down and thought that this was okay. But he made the mistake that President Obama made, that President Biden made, going back years ago, in thinking that you're actually having a dialogue with someone that seeks the same result as you do.
2: Right.
3: And I don't see that as something to criticize. It's just something he might want to rethink as these talks go forward.
2: Yeah, since 2016, I've been one of the many people who have said it's important not to take President Trump literally, but seriously. There are people, his opponents, especially in the news media, these supposed pundits who supposedly think they know what they're talking about, take Trump literally, but not seriously. And everything he says. So, for example, he said this past week that he loves high inflation and he thinks it's going to come down really quickly. Of course, the headline was President Trump loves high inflation. So they're going to report that as a literal thing and not take seriously the fact that he was saying, look, high inflation now is going to be great because it's going to come down so precipitously that it's going to look really great in a few weeks.
3: And that might not happen. But he believes that.
2: Yeah.
3: And I think that's where I give him a little bit of a break from time to time.
2: But I mean, just taking him literally or out of context or the new thing is every time Trump closes his eyes at a public event, they say he's sleeping, which is just not true. By the way, I've stopped doing this, but for years when I would do radio, I would close my eyes when I talked. I don't know why that is. And someone told, and it would sometimes bleed over to my TV appearances. So don't do that, by the way. But I'm not sleeping, believe me. So those are those kinds of things. But we've got to get into another intractable problem, which is these midterms and the whole Graham Plattner situation, which we talked about last week. But there's one update, Governor, in that after we did our show, a poll came out showing that Plattner and Susan Collins are in a dead heat at 46% to 46%. So to me, this wipes out the whole argument for him. If you're saying, well, the Democrats, they can't make this decision because it's so tantalizing, they might win this race and it's a flip from Republican to Dem. And well, what if you lose it? What if you don't even win it? What if you sold your soul for nothing?
3: Exactly. Well, I would have thought that some of the discussion after Tuesday's election, and it being that he was aware of these problems that he had and, you know, other things that he did is one thing. But this is a party that is trying to get back in the game, that's losing in too many places. And sometimes you have to try a different strategy, and it can't be dance with the one that brung you. You know, in other words, you can't let him dictate what's going to happen. See, this is going to spill over to other races. They're going to raise his name in places far, far away from Maine. And what you want to do is to demonstrate when there's a crisis that you'd address it. Put him out. Now he's out. And the person who will be the sorriest to see him go will be Susan Collins.
2: Yeah, you know.
3: And so I'm just saying that now you have shown integrity, which is not always credited to the Democratic Party, and at times even with the Republican Party. But now you've stood up and really straightened something out. And years ago, Jake, this used to happen all the time. People got kicked off tickets because they were speeding. You know, like the lieutenant governor's running, caught speeding, taken off the ticket. They got somebody else. Yeah. Nothing changed.
2: Yeah, people need to understand this is different from the 2024 race. Now, I knew for sure that Trump was going to win the presidential election when they dumped Joe Biden. Not because they replaced him with Kamala Harris. I think they could have replaced him with anyone. You can't dump your presidential candidate
3: in August.
2: You know, in August or whenever it was. It's just ridiculous. And Joe Biden was a known commodity for better or for worse.
3: Right. And as I was saying before, that's the one time that they did have to hold on to the candidate because they didn't have time to find another one.
2: Yeah, they had plenty of opportunities before 2024 to get rid of him and to get him to retire gracefully, and they didn't do that. So that's one thing. This is a guy in Graham Plattner. Still, most of the country still doesn't know who he is. He's not a known quantity. He's a net negative. I believe that not only would they not suffer in the polls if they dumped him and replaced him with someone else, but they would gain not only in Maine, but in other parts of the country. As you mentioned, his name is already being brought up in a lot of other elections. I urge everyone listening, if you're getting into it with your liberal friends, I urge all my fellow conservatives, start saying Plattner like the way the liberals talk about January 6th and call President Trump a rapist and all the other things. You need to be the person who says Plattner's name over and over again. And that is going to happen. And it would be a big positive. Again, he's not running for president. This is a small state population-wise. Big geographically, by the way. I used to live there. But it's a small state population-wise. It would be a net positive if they dump him. The fact that they can't see this, just like they couldn't see that dumping Biden as late as they did, was just a disastrous decision at how late it took for them to do it, just goes to show that the Democratic National Committee, and I don't know if the RNC would be any smarter. I'm not saying that. I'm not a company man. I'm a conservative philosophically. I don't join with, you don't have to stamp me with any particular label. So I don't know if the RNC would be any smarter, but I can tell you right now, the DNC doesn't understand this, and they're just really not smart. They shouldn't have dumped Biden that late. If they wanted to dump him, which I think made sense in many ways, it should have been after the 2022 midterms or somewhere closer to that time. Not in 2024, for crying out
3: right.
2: loud. And I still think it's not too late for them to dump this Plattner guy because, again, if you're running for president, yes, it would be too late. We're already in June.
3: I think the same thing, in fact. Yeah. If I can see it better than them, they're really in bad shape.
2: Even David Patterson can see.
3: Yeah, exactly.
2: I mean, honestly, this is just the stupidity involved here. Now, a lot of times when the Democrats make stupid decisions lately, and you've heard me say this, Governor, I suspect it has something to do with funding from foreign enemies who are influencing bad decisions because that's how they're getting paid. They're getting paid to make a dumb decision. In this case, I don't think that that's the case. I think this is just a simple example of the Democratic National Committee not being smart enough to realize that this. I mean, it would just do them. And one of the things that Republicans should do to continue to put pressure on them is to make statements along the lines of, and Susan Collins can be one of the people who says this, but the Republicans nationally can say the same thing. They can say, hey, you know what? I'm going to say this to my Democrat friends right now, and I'll say it too as a conservative. If the DNC dumps Graham Plattner now, I will not dance on their grave and talk about how pathetic they are and how stupid they were for taking so long. I will just thank them and we will move on. How about that? It put even more pressure on them.
3: Jake, that is a powerful statement. And since we know that people out of state listen to WABC, I think some Republican would really ride the crest of the wave if they were to get up, say, Monday and say exactly what you just said. Some prominent person, they said that, you know, for the good of all this, we'll make it easy for you. So here we are, the left versus the right, from Obi Chinanobi to Susan Collins. We've covered it all here on WABC 77. We're coming up on 4 o'clock. Jake, thanks for joining me again this week.
2: My pleasure, as always.
3: And we'll find something interesting to talk about between now and next week. In the meantime, everybody have a great weekend.
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13: I'm Janice Kirkell. The United States and Iran appear close to a deal to end the war and open the Strait of Hormuz. Pakistan's prime minister said today that a deal was closer than ever before and expected to be finalized within 24 hours. Pakistan said it is preparing for the electronic signing of the agreement, followed immediately by technical level talks next week. President Trump said the deal was, quote, scheduled to get signed tomorrow. and that the Strait of Hormuz would open immediately. Iran's foreign ministry spokesperson said no signing would occur tomorrow, but left the possibility open for the coming days. Meanwhile, overnight, U.S. forces shot down several one-way attack drones from Iran.
14: Our next athlete to weigh in this morning, a future UFC Hall of Famer, the former middleweight champion, former light heavyweight champion, and challenging for the UFC interim heavyweight title, Alex Poatan Pereira.
13: UFC Freedom 250 matches will take place tomorrow on the south lawn of the White House. A crowd of about 4,000 is expected to watch. Al Iaquinta is a former mixed martial artist.
15: This is what it's all about, I feel like. This is what's, you know, you think of something, you follow through with it, and you put on something that's just so out of the ordinary.
13: There will be 7 fights celebrating the 250th anniversary of the signing of the Declaration of Independence and President Trump's 80th birthday. Early this morning, and in the space of just about a half hour, workers at the Kennedy Center removed President Trump's name from the building. Scaffolding was put up late yesterday. Tarps were draped over the structure in the pre-dawn hours, and the letters came off this morning. Late yesterday, the Department of Justice

0: letters came off this morning. Late yesterday, the Department of Justice sought a 12-hour extension, going to court to say it would not make the deadline, claiming thunderstorms would make it unsafe for the workers. Democratic U.S. Representative Joyce Beatty of Ohio, who brought the lawsuit that forced Trump's name to be removed, called the request to extend the two-week-old deadline inexcusable and part of a, quote, pattern of noncompliance.
1: Of course, they're going to fight us every bit of the way. There's going to be a legal fight. So it means a lot to have you and others coming out and standing here.
0: A U.S. district judge ruled on May 29th that only Congress could rename the Arts Center. Authorities in Tijuana discovered a decomposing body in the trunk of a car near the training site for the Iranian World Cup team. The New York Post reports the body was found in a black bag in the back of a gray Toyota SUV with California plates. Police said the body showed signs of violence. This is the Worldwide News Network.
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5: Sunny and warm today with a high near 89. Good afternoon. I am Anita Bonita. With the first World Cup match in our area taking place at 6 p.m. in the Meadowlands, expect a traffic nightmare in Midtown. Until 11 tonight, there'll be closures along the entire run of 42nd Street, 40th and 41st between 8th and 11th, and there'll be two dedicated bus lanes along 5th and 6th Avenues from 42nd Street to 59th Street. That match, by the way, is Brazil versus Morocco.
6: So unless someone finds an amazing cure, and really soon, tonight will be the last newscast I anchor.
5: And with that, ABC 7 Eyewitness News mainstay Bill Ritter announced his retirement from the anchor desk after a diagnosis of early-stage Alzheimer's disease. His parting words were,
6: I wish you health and peace, and let's take care of each other.
5: Former Net and current Cleveland Cavalier James Harden was arrested overnight in Houston and booked on a misdemeanor charge of unlawful carry of weapons. Sources told the California Post that before the arrest, Harden was at a hookah lounge with a group of friends. He was released on bond this morning. He's due back in court on June 22nd for arraignment. The fifth and possibly last game of this year's NBA Finals is tonight at 8:30 at the Frostbank Center in San Antonio. The Knicks have a 3-1 lead over the Spurs. Bexar County Sheriff Javier Salazar says his security team is prepared.
7: We'll absolutely be ready come what may. We're hoping for the best, but we're prepared for the worst should it come.
5: Mayor Mamdani announced yesterday that 130 Link NYC kiosks across all five boroughs will be streaming the game, and there'll be watch parties outside the Garden, at Woolman Rink, and inside Radio City Music Hall. He's feeling confident.
8: I have just three words for my fellow New Yorkers. Knicks in five.
5: From the WABC Weather Desk, sunny this afternoon, going up to 89. Mostly clear tonight, low of 71. Increasing clouds tomorrow, with showers likely and a thunderstorm possible later in the day, high once again, 89. Dry and pleasant on Monday, going up to 80. It's 84 degrees. I'm Anita Bonita, 77 WABC News.
4: 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A common sense recap of the day's biggest stories. It's John Katzimatidis and Rita Cosby. 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
9: President Trump hopes to resolve it soon with Iran as Democrats focus on extreme radical candidates like Graham Plattner of Maine. Welcome to another special edition of Katz and Cosby. I am Rita Cosby, along with John Katzimatidis. We begin with Professor Alan Dershowitz, who says Spencer Pratt could soon turn the L.A. mayor's race upside down. As

0: Pratt is now saying he has some bombshell recordings. Here is Professor Alan Dershowitz. Let's go to Professor Alan Dershowitz. Professor Dershowitz, boy, oh boy, how do you read this? And what could happen if say, who knows what's in the recordings? Who knows where it goes? If it turns out that it does cause someone to have the reaction he thinks, what happens to the race?
1: Well, I sure hope that whatever he has against the number two candidate, that woman radical anti-Semite, anti-American who finished second and beat him out. That would be the big, big, big victory. And the Californians would have to figure out how to get her out of the race if that's who the person is. If it's against the mayor, I wouldn't be so happy about that. But we have to wait and see. We can't just judge it based on his statement that he's declaring.
0: Oh, yeah,
1: war.
0: Of course.
1: Facts. We have to see the facts.
0: Professor,
1: yeah.
0: How does that work? Like, if just curious, too, like if there was something that's bombshell, and again, we don't know, it's an if. Do they do a special election? How would that work if somebody were to drop out? I mean, I've never heard. How does that work?
1: Well, it's very hard. It depends completely on local law. She would have to drop out. That would be the first thing. She couldn't be forced out, no matter how bad the evidence is. She couldn't be forced out. She would have to be voluntarily leave. And then, you know, who knows? Maybe the committee or some party committee could put a substitute in, or maybe the third place person would take over. That would be the logical thing, of course, because he didn't lose by that much. He had 25%, the next one at 28%, 29%. So the logical thing, obviously, would be for the third place candidate to replace the second place candidate. But I do think we're getting ahead of ourselves. I'm hoping that we're right, and I'm hoping that the second place candidate is the person on whom he has the tape recordings. I'm also waiting for the next shoe to drop on Plattner. I cannot believe that this is all we have on him. I suspect we're going to see much, much more before this election. It could be that the Republicans are holding back and waiting until maybe in October or September before they reveal the really bad stuff. But I'm sure there's going to be bad stuff. What I'm so worried about with Plattner is he's formed a new type of candidate, the thug, Nazi, macho, woman-hating, kind of rape-justifying guy. And there was an article the other day in one of the papers saying that's the candidate that the Democrats now like. They want to get the average person, as if the average person justifies rape and the average person wears a Nazi tattoo. It's really so insulting to hardworking Americans for anybody to say that Plattner represents hardworking Americans. He doesn't. He's a bum. He is a guy who got all of his money from his parents. He inherited everything, never worked a day in his life. He shucked a couple of oysters and sold them to his mother. I mean, my God, what a horrible candidate. And what a horrible thing that the worst person in the whole United States Senate, Bernie Sanders, is now enthusiastically supporting him, along with perhaps the second worst person in the United States Senate, Liz Warren.
0: Yeah, it is really astounding. Governor Patterson.
2: Alan, this guy, after he wins, and, you know, he's having his victory speech, was the most antagonistic, challenging, just absolutely inappropriate way to talk after all the trouble he's been in. I would have thought that he would have gotten up and recited a couple of things that he knew he had done and try to talk about how he's reformed and what he wants to do in the future. But it was maybe the most horrible speech I've ever heard someone. You would have thought he lost the way he was speaking.
1: Yeah, but that's because he represents a new generation, a generation of angry, entitled, furious people who apparently like to vote for people like that. I mean, in my generation, you'd never dream of putting somebody like that on the ballot. In your generation, we're living in a different world, unfortunately, and it's a world that's crass and that's, it rewards bad behavior and bad conduct. And And it's so selective. You know, if you're on one side of the political spectrum, it's okay, you can do anything. But if you're on the other side, my God, you can't do anything. So, you know, we live in a world that's so divided, but I'm so worried that Planet represents a new phenomenon in American politics that could spread. Because if he wins in Maine, we're going to see thugs like him with KKK emblems, with the nooses around their neck, with everything. We're going to see them become the candidates because they're the real people. You know, no, they're not the real people. The real people are decent, nice people who go to work every day and don't wear Nazi tattoos and don't beat their girlfriends.
3: I agree 110%. We got ourselves into such a bizarre world, and I've told a lot of people at the White House, no names mentioned, that these people are putting on a play. They create a scene, and they spend $50,000, $100,000 creating a scene that they're right, and they're protesting. And then the major networks, they put it on, and they get a zillion dollars worth of advertising. Right. I mean, this is such craziness what's going on in our country.
1: And it's the fault of CNN. It's the fault of the New York Times. Thank God there are people like you who have access to the White House, who can talk to our president, our vice president, and others, and can talk sense. I mean, you are Mr. Common Sense. And that's why I love being on your show. Mr. Common Sense. And I think Americans have common sense. But my God, if they start voting for people like this, forget about common sense. You know, that's the road to dictatorship. When you have thugs like that who appeal to people, you know, Stalin was a thug. Hitler was a thug. Mao Zedong. And we're now seeing people voting for thugs.
0: Yeah, it is frightening. The bar boy has hit rock bottom. I 100% agree. Professor Dershowitz, we love you. Thank you so much. Have a great weekend. Thank you.
1: Thanks, and thanks for promoting common sense.
0: Yes, thank you.
3: Thank you too.
0: Thank
3: you so much.
0: You too.
4: It's a common sense recap of the big stories. 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
0: Huge news. Republican Steve Hilton made it to the finals. He is in the race for governor of California in the general election. Here is Steve Hilton. So proud of you, Steve. I mean, I'm just the fact that you are where you are right now. And this is an incredible moment, I think,
5: for you,
0: California. It's true. It's so just I'm so happy for the people of California. And it's going to be you and Becerra, Javier Becerra, who's the HHS, even the Biden people, because he was the Biden HHS, the, you know, Health and Human Services Secretary. Biden people have said he didn't do a good job. I mean, that's a pretty low bar. Talk about what a different California vision it is between the two of you. He's also talked about healthcare for illegals, giving free. And this is a time where you're dealing with homelessness and crime and so many other things.
5: Well, he said it himself. He was asked on an interview on CNN just the other week, you know, what's different? What would change? He had the same kind of moment that we saw from Kamala Harris in the presidential election, that notorious interview on The View, where they said, well, what would be different? What is anything you didn't agree with that's happened under Biden? And she said, oh, well, nothing comes to mind. Becerra had that same exact moment. He is offering no change whatever from a state that is now the state with the highest poverty rate, the highest unemployment rate, the highest cost of living by far, highest gas prices, housing costs. You've got homelessness out of control. The school results are pretty much the worst in the country, even though we spend the most. You've got businesses leaving because of the insane cost of everything and the hassle and the bloat and the bureaucracy. It's just a disaster. And so it's obvious that we need change. And that's not just me saying that, not just Republicans saying that. There's now a majority in California for change. 57% in the last poll that I saw say the state's going in the wrong direction and it's time for change. So that's really the basis for my optimism about the general election. A majority of Californians want change. Javier Becerra is the living embodiment of more of the same. 36 years, a career politician in the California Democrat machine. You'll just get more of the same cost, incompetence, and corruption from this guy. On top of all the points you made about the Biden administration, then, by the way, the quote was, he's a joke. I mean, how useless do you have to be if you're rejected as too incompetent by the Biden administration? I mean, come on. On top of that, he's enmeshed in his own corruption scandal himself, where he's been involved in potential breaking of state campaign finance law and federal law relating to a scheme to put money from his campaign account into his chief of staff's salary. He's got an absolute massive and appalling scandal arising from his time at HHS, where he deliberately pushed thousands and thousands of migrant kids that were here as a result of the open border policy into the hands of child sex traffickers and other appalling outcomes for kids.
0: You know, Steve, that's a very good point, because you're right. That is over the jurisdiction of the HHS secretary. And there were hundreds of thousands that came in that are still missing at this point. I know a number of them have been located, thank goodness, to President Trump, and also the border czar. But
2: tens of thousands.
0: It's a huge deal. Judge Weinberg.
2: I want to congratulate you, Steve, on a great race. I want to ask you this question. I'm sitting here in New York, and I'm looking at what's going on in my state and in your state. Isn't there a recognition that both states are on a tipping point and that can be lost and not redeemable if this continues?
5: That's exactly my argument, and I think we are getting to that point. That's why there's a majority who want change, because actually I think it is now or never for California. It really is make or break for the state, because the number of people that I've spoken to over the last year that I've been on the campaign trail up and down the state, businesses of all sizes and all different sectors saying, look, we're just waiting to see if you can pull it off. And if you can't, then we're out. And so the exodus of businesses that we've seen in the last year or so will turn into a stampede if Becerra is elected. And I think there's a real economic crisis looming for California. If you think it's bad now, wait till Becerra's in charge.
3: Well, there's an economic crisis going on in New York State, too. So between New York State, Illinois, and California, these blue states, I don't understand how anybody could vote Democratic unless it's not real people voting Democratic. I mean, somebody has to make sure that the American citizens are voting and it's not migrants voting.
5: Well, exactly. And I think that that's one of the reasons that I was out this morning at the vote center in L.A. promoting voter ID. Voter ID is going to be on the ballot in California in November. And we've got to get it done, because whatever happens to the Save America Act here in California, we can choose to implement voter ID in our elections right here. And that's on the ballot, thanks to the hard work of many powerful campaigners over the last year or so, including my friend Carl DeMaio, who runs an organization called Reform California, the Orange County Lincoln Club. You know, as a result of their work, we've got voter ID on the ballot. That's going to go a long way towards but not just restoring the integrity, but speeding things up. Because one of the reasons that we have this farce of endless counting is because they're sitting there trying to match signatures, because we don't have voter ID. It's ridiculous.
3: It is ridiculous that they're still counting 7 days afterwards. Steve Hilton.
5: Of course.
3: Keep fighting hard. We're on your side, and we're going to stand by your side. And here we come. And we'll talk to you again real soon.
2: Thank you.
5: Thank you so much.
0: Thank you, Steve. And listen, Steve, before you hang up, we got a little bit of music for you. Here we go.
6: California, here I come, right back where I started.
3: Steve, I love that song.
0: We love you, Steve.
3: Thank
0: congrats.
3: You. Thank you.
0: And we'll talk with you soon, Steve.
5: Wonderful. Thank you so much.
3: Thank you.
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12: We are here in the square with our bodies because we want to say to all the people that say about their immigration policies, we defend our rights with our bodies.
13: Tens of thousands of people took to the streets of Rome today in dueling marches both for and against migration. This happened after a far-right initiative translating to remigration and reconquest gained enough support to be brought to the Italian Parliament. The proposal is calling for sweeping measures targeting migrants, including coercive returns and incentives to leave Italy. And some critics are saying this initiative could end up being extended to legal residents. The State Department is finding its emergency budget balance, the so-called K Fund, is down to its lowest level in 7 years. Janice Kirkell, Worldwide News Network, New York.
4: A common sense recap of the day's biggest stories. It's John Katsimatidis and Rita Cosby. This is the Cats and Cosby Tunnel to Towers Weekend Special on 77 WABC.
0: Investigative journalist John Solomon reveals some stunning details about the U.S. still funding dangerous bio labs around the world. Here is John Solomon. And joining us now, the founder of Just the News. John, what do you got?
14: Well, this one we'll put in the category of Stop the World, I Want to Get Off. Today, the director of national intelligence, the departing director of national intelligence, Tulsi Gabbard, revealed that the United States has been funding bio labs in foreign countries all across this world. Dangerous pathogens. We're funding foreigners to do that work in other countries, creating a potential security hazard of epic proportions. Some of these labs, as we now know, do gain of function research or things like that, like the Wuhan Institute of Virology, where it came from. The numbers are a little bit disturbing when you find out just how much we're putting out there. Approximately 120 biolabs the United States funded in 30 foreign countries, including Ukraine, currently in a war zone, and China. How about that for I don't know if I think that's a good idea. Tulsi Gabbard, very strong. She said the reason she wants people to know this before she departs is that still right now, the gain of function is still not technically illegal. We expect President Trump to order the end of gain-of-function research soon. That's where you make a virus more deadly to see if it can kill humans. Kind of a crazy idea of research. But now we know that that could occur in anywhere of 30 countries and 120 different biolabs that our tax dollars went to.
0: So, John, before you go further, I got to ask you about that. How can that still be going on after all the scrutiny that happened with the Wuhan lab right down from the, quote, wet market? With all the stuff with COVID.
14: Yeah, it is a really great issue. And it's why President Trump ordered this review. He put out an executive order a few months ago saying, hey, we're going to get to the bottom of all this research. We're going to get to the bottom of gain of function. I want gain of function to end. Let's get a path to doing that. And then let's find out where we've been putting these dangerous pathogens. I don't think anyone expected the number to be 120 foreign labs. That is a really remarkable number. It just shows you
3: how many holes did we have in our cup?
14: Yeah, a lot. In fact,
3: I want all the American people listening to this, the millions of people listening to this show, to realize how many holes do we have in our pot? How many people were stealing, diverting money, et cetera, in our country without any checks and balances?
14: Well, just think of what we have. We have fraud by the billions, tens of billions, hundreds of billions now, hundreds of billions of dollars of fraud. We've got pathogens that we're paying other countries to make dangerous. And we have scientists coming into our countries, like what just happened in Montana, what happened in Minnesota earlier, in Michigan earlier this year, bringing in deadly pathogens. We're treating pathogens like they were Halloween candy. It is a really remarkable moment for us to take stock of just how far our government has gone wild.
0: So let me, John, how much of this is Fauci related? Is this a carryover or are they new? And has there been any crackdown?
14: Yeah, well, in her statement today, a really interesting video, I encourage everyone to go on Twitter and look at what Tulsi Gabbard said. First off, she pointed out the insanity, even if they weren't creating bioweapons, right? So maybe they weren't creating bioweapons. If Russia were to hit this lab in Ukraine and it unleashed the deadly pathogen, they would have created a biohazard in Ukraine. So why put them in a war zone? What a crazy idea. She also mentioned significantly that a lot of this rests with health professionals like Dr. Anthony Fauci. She singled him out in entities within the Biden administration's national security team who weren't telling the American public the truth after COVID. So she singled out Biden for trying to cover up just how extensive our support of overseas bio.
3: The number one thing, John, the number one thing people should think about is China themselves stopped sending flights around the region in China, especially from that virus came from. But it kept the international flights going. That is wrong.
14: Yeah, and as we've seen now, we're starting to learn that our own government knew that some of our athletes in Wuhan got sick with this virus in October, November. So the warning signs were earlier. So you had two things. Our own very healthy military men who are at an Olympic-like games, they came down with sickness in October 2019 that matched this. We knew it wasn't anything we had seen before, and we saw the Chinese acting a certain way as well, and yet we didn't batten down the hatches right away. And I think that – and then we tried to pretend it was a natural occurring virus, which we now know is preposterous. So that period when we go back will be a period not only of mishandling but probably of significant cover-up.
3: By the way, some other breaking news. The government – has just released more UFO files.
14: Yes, they did.
3: And the Pentagon says, the title on the Hill, Pentagon UFO files include video recreations of UFO sightings. What is a recreation of UFO sightings, sir?
0: Tell us.
14: Yeah, so they try to take a witness and get it as close to what the witness saw so that, does it look like this? Does it look like that? So that they can help their investigators see, well, what else would look like this? So there are these orbs that are becoming much more prevalent in reporting, particularly in the Northeast. Significant orbs. They are described as sort of an unbelievable reddish-orange color that people say they've never seen in their life. But then they have a dot in the middle, a black, white, or white dot in the middle. So some people captured them on video. Others did not see them or did not capture on video, but they tried to describe them. And then the Pentagon or FBI goes and tries to recreate them, say, does it look like this? And they say, no, more orange. Did it have a nucleus in it? Okay, yeah. And they try to create a recreation of it so that they can show it to other people. Was this what you saw? And try to find as much consensus about what was in the skies when we don't capture it on video. But the thing that's interesting today in the video releases today, there were actual video footage of some of these orbs. And we're talking in the last couple of years, very recent sightings.
0: Wow, that's interesting.
3: Well, someday we will find out.
0: Yeah. And,
2: speaking, John, it's Richard Weinberg. Speaking of sightings, what's going on in Michigan with El Sayed?
14: Well, we'll see. I mean, he seems to be in a position to potentially win that race. His ties all across the country to extremists, and whether it's Linda Sarsour or people in the Muslim Brotherhood or others, very, very large. And you could, I think you could end up in November having in Michigan, Maine, and maybe four or five other states, Democrats wishing they hadn't gone this far. They hadn't, as Billy Joel would say, well, I wish we didn't go to extremes. I think these candidates are going to peter out because the luggage and the baggage they have, the extremism they have, the Nazi tattoos they have, all are going to be detriments when you get to that election.
15: El-Sayed himself is a supporter of Islamists.
14: He is. He's been very overt. I think he recently made a statement about Muslim Brotherhood. He has been overt in his support of people that, support of groups and causes that most Americans say, that's not us. That's not America. We don't do
15: terrorist
14: that.
15: Terrorist organizations.
14: Yeah.
15: Hamas, Hezbollah.
0: And he's hanging around Hassan Piker.
14: Hassan Piker.
15: Yeah. 9/11 was a great thing because we're evil.
0: Yeah, America deserved it.
14: Yeah, there's no doubt. I mean, his defense of Muslim Brotherhood is very troubling. As you know, President Trump was the first president to designate the Muslim Brotherhood as a terrorist organization. Congress is trying to do the same. But you go back and you just look at his language, his history, going all the way back to 2012 when Egypt was under the rule of a very brutal Muslim Brotherhood. This is a guy that seems to embrace radical Islamism and radical Islamists, and that's going to be a challenge for him in the fall when you have to face a general election. You know, in a primary, right now, you can be pretty far left and fringy in the primary, but boy, when you get to the middle of the general election, we have a lot of people in the middle. I think these things are Democrats are going to have buyer's remorse come the day after the November election.
0: Yeah, I think they already have buyer's remorse on a number of candidates. Let's hope.
14: Certainly in Maine, they seem to, yeah.
0: Exactly. I was thinking the same thing, John. John, thank you. Have
15: thank
0: a great
15: you so
0: weekend.
15: Much, John Solomon. Thank you for really digging in and telling the people the truth, and God bless you.
14: Thank you, sir.
4: It's a common sense recap of the big stories. This is the Katz and Cosby Tunnel to Towers Weekend Special on 77 WABC.
0: Democrats continue to blast ICE agents as part of their political campaigns. Here is former acting ICE director Todd Lyons. And joining us now is Todd Lyons, a former acting ICE director. Mr. Director, we love having you here on the show. First of all, great news, finally, that this happened. You could tell there was so much frustration in President Trump's voice that it took this long on something that should be an easy decision.
16: Yeah, Rita, this really, really took too long. And, you know, kudos to the men and women of DHS, Border Patrol, CBP, and ICE for continue to be true patriots, go out there and do their job, put their lives on the line every day for having no funding. But it was super bad that the fact that it took this long to have, you know, funding done to do this crucial mission, America safe. And the president right. We needed this money. And it's going to be a great thing now to have this $70 billion for the president's rest of the president's term. We're not going to have to deal with being a political football again. And we're going to be able to get back out there and keep America safe.
0: Talk about also what it does, too. I mean, what does this mean? And how long does this mean this battle is over and all of this rhetoric? I mean, we're hearing all the Democrats, everything. In fact, I was watching last night Graham Plattner, the guy who won on the Democratic side of Maine. Almost right away, he talks about mass men swooping people off the street.
16: Well, yeah, it's not going to stop ICE or CBP, I can tell you that. It's going to fund us through the rest of President Trump's term. We're not going to have any of these threats or shutdown. We're going to be able to do our job. We're going to be able to pay not only the law enforcement officers, but our great intel and our support analysts that are behind us. We're going to be able to afford new technology, make sure the men and women of ICE have the right equipment to keep us safe. But not only that, we're going to be allowed to do our job, right? And now, especially now with FIFA World Cup coming, with, you know, America 250, it's crucial to have, like, special agents from Homeland Security Investigations and Secret Service out there doing the job to make sure nothing like a 9/11 ever happens again. And having this funding is key. Unfortunately, Rita, I don't think the Democrats are going to stop with this kind of rhetoric. You know, we heard Mayor Mamdani right away, Governor Hochul, they continue to try to block ICE at every turn. And, you know, Secretary Mullen's doing a great job of getting out there and explaining exactly what the men and women of DHS, specifically ICE, you know, does every day. And until Democrats really put aside the political hate of the law enforcement mission of ICE, we're going to have to deal with this rhetoric.
0: Yeah, it is incredible. Judge Weinberg.
15: Good to talk to you again, Director. The DSA, Democrats Socialists of America, have a unit. They call themselves Red Rabbit. And these guys are trained in military tactics to confront the federal law enforcement. And it's only going to escalate into violence. And I think it's up to law enforcement to go after these guys on criminal conspiracy theories, because it seems to me this is insurrectionary conduct on their part. Your thoughts?
16: Oh, you know, Judge, 100% it is. And, you know, I just saw an article today that kind of my name popped back up in the news about a letter we answered to Democratic Party about databases we kept on individuals tracking ICE. You know, we don't keep databases on people exercising their First Amendment. But to your point, Judge, people that impede with law enforcement, interfere with law enforcement, threaten law enforcement, engage in law enforcement, those are domestic terrorists, right? Those are criminals. You can't just walk up to an NYPD officer in the middle of Times Square when they're doing their job and impede them or attack them. Same with an ICE officer, CBP officer, Border Patrol agent. So we're going to take action on them. And I think the president's doing the right call. I think Secretary Mullen's doing the right call, allowing, you know, DOJ to go full bore and prosecute and look into these groups, especially groups that are being well-funded from the left, unfortunately, right? We see a lot of money, a lot of organization going into these protests and these organized groups, especially up in your neck of the woods there, up in Delaney Hall in Newark. That's just not your average citizen wanting to exercise their First Amendment right. Those that well-organized planned attack on the men and women of law enforcement.
3: Yeah, and Anto, of all the arrests we made, we've noted that in the last few sessions, is only one was from New Jersey. The rest are imported.
17: That's the point I wanted to make.
16: Yeah, it's very frustrating to think, right? You know, if the people in Newark or New Jersey really had a problem or a beef with what was going on in Delaney Hall, I could see that, you know, peaceful protests out front. But no, they're importing really domestic terrorism. Domestic
3: paid political terrorists.
16: 100%, Judge. You're 100% right.
0: Rudy Washington.
17: No, John was making the point that I was going to make, and that media gives this oxygen. I mean, because they never talk about the fact that these people are
3: imported. And then what they do is they spend $50,000, $100,000 getting these play actors. And then the media gives them advertising worth millions and millions and millions of dollars
17: around
3: the whole country. And everybody thinks, oh, this must be the right thing to do.
17: Right. Everybody, yeah, exactly, John.
16: Yeah, and that's what's frustrating, right, is you'll see it constantly play on a loop on various media outlets that it just seems like it's the right thing to do to stand in front of a law enforcement vehicle, to get up in the face of a law enforcement officer. It's okay to put your hands on them. It just automatically becomes the norm. But there's no media outlets in mainstream media that's, you know, showing the ICE officers that are getting bit through their hands, getting bit in their arms, you know, getting things thrown at them, rocks, when they actually show up with pickup trucks with broken up pieces of concrete that they're throwing at vehicles. We don't see that, right? You see these, you know, all the poor protesters that are being indiscriminately sprayed with pepper spray. Well, if you don't stand in front of a law enforcement vehicle, you're probably not going to get pepper sprayed.
0: Yeah, absolutely. It's like, you know, they just happen to be there. You know, one of the things, too, also, before we let you go, Director Lyons, Todd Holman was on our show last week, and he was talking about how they're going to flood the zone in New York. And it goes right to the point that this new New York State, quote, sanctuary law is saying no local cooperation. So he said, we have to flood the zone because they're not handing them over in the jails. They're not handing them over here. We have to flood the zone because we're going to need now five or six times more the amount of men to get somebody that it would have been a simple transfer before.
16: Right. You know, Reed, and that's a sad thing, too, because if you think about it, all they're asking, and Mr. Homer does a great job of pointing this out, they're already in jail because whether it be Suffolk County or NYPD or the transit cops, they arrested them and put them in jail because they're a public safety threat. So why not turn them over in a safe, secure environment to another law enforcement agency? It makes absolutely no sense to let a public safety threat that might escape and get away somewhere. It might be a false identity. Some might be wanted in another country. Why would you let them back into the neighborhood to be a perpetrator again? It makes no sense. It doesn't make
3: Todd Lyons, you see what's going on in Ireland. They're rebelling against their invaders.
16: It is. And, you know, that incident in Belfast with that Somali migrant this weekend, I think it's very eye-opening. When you have a wide-open border system with improper vetting, and unfortunately we saw that previously under the last administration, when you have, you know, a porous border with improper vetting, where you have to go back and try to figure out who you let in And when you have the opportunity to take custody of these individuals after they committed a crime, it absolutely makes no sense to the common man or woman why you would let them back out on the street to commit crime again.
3: Well, thank you so much for coming on, and keep fighting for America.
0: Yeah, thank you, Director. We love you. Thank you so much.
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20: From the 77 WABC newsroom on the east side of Manhattan, I'm John Terrett. President Trump's name has been removed from the Kennedy Center. Workers started stripping the lettering from the building early this morning after a judge rejected a last-minute bid to block an earlier order to remove it. The U.S. and Iran are reportedly making progress on an agreement that would ease hostilities, open the Strait of Hormuz, and allow for further talks to continue. If everything works out, officials say it could be signed as soon as this weekend or early next week. Elon Musk is officially the world's first trillionaire after his company SpaceX went public at the NASDAQ in Times Square. And sports fans might wish that they were trillionaires too when it comes to going to Game 5 tonight of the NBA Finals in San Antonio. Tickets, if you can still find them, even in the nosebleeds, at the Frostbank Center will set you back well over a grand. Your weather for the Puerto Rican Day Parade tomorrow, partly sunny with some T-storms in the afternoon, the high 86. 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
13: Worldwide News Network Update. I'm Janice Kirkell. Days after a rave performance at the Hollywood Bowl, Rod Stewart's show in San Diego was canceled just 40 minutes before it was set to start. Live Nation, the concert's promoter, blamed a sinus infection. The One Last Time tour performance had been billed as the 81-year-old rocker's final appearance in San Diego. There is no word yet on a makeup date. Paramount Skydance's acquisition of Warner Brothers Discovery will likely not hurt consumers. The Justice Department, which gave the go-ahead to the deal yesterday, says regulators concluded the merger would lead to more competition in video streaming and would not hurt competition in film. This is the Worldwide News Network.
4: A common sense recap of the day's biggest stories. It's John Katzimatidis and Rita Cosby. 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
0: The Department of Justice is now investigating massive fraud in Minnesota after a damning congressional report. Here is former Minnesota Senator Norm Coleman. And you guys, there's a lot of news also out of Minnesota. And who better than the former senator? We love him, Norm Coleman, joining us now. Senator Coleman, this is big stuff. We're talking obviously about Iran and then domestically here now, of course, fraud. And this comes as President Trump. We also heard from Vice President Vance. He referred the governor of Minnesota, Tim Walz, the Attorney General, Keith Ellison, to the Department of Justice after this damning House report over fraud in the state. Talk about what a big deal that is.
21: As he should have, the House Oversight Committee issued this bombshell report. But let me just follow on to Victoria, if I may. I have the high privilege of sharpening Secretary Roy Hegseth in his confirmation. I work very closely at the National Chairman of the Republican Jewish Coalition with Bibi Netanyahu. He's a close personal friend. I work with the Kingdom of Saudi Arabia. Donald Trump, don't underestimate Donald Trump. He said exactly what he was going to do. If you play games with us, if you don't resolve this, you're going to pay a price. And so he is just, you know, I love Victoria Cuesta. You know, the Ayatollahs are reading the New York Times and thinking that's American policy. It's not under Donald J. Trump. It's not under Secretary of War Pete Hegseth. It's a whole new world, and I am just I'm so pleased that we have a president with the courage to do the things that have to be done to ensure that the next generation doesn't face an Iran with a nuclear weapon that could wipe out. We're the great Satan. Israel is the little Satan. So I just had it's always a thrill to come on after Victoria. She's so wise. She's so on point, and this is really, I think, another historic moment. Now,
0: by the way, Norm, I agree with you 100%. Thank goodness we have President Trump at this moment in history.
3: He's the only guy we've had as president that has the courage to do something about it right now.
21: Absolutely, absolutely. By the way, it's absolutely stunning. By the way, it is courage. The American people, we're very fickle. I must say to my former conservative, very fickle. Concerned. Okay, what's the price of gas today? But there are some long-term consequences of failing to act when evil is in your face and when evil has the capacity to issue do great destruction. We've been at war with the Iranians for 40 years. They have killed countless and maimed and really hurt so many Americans over so many years. And this president is finally taking care of that. It will be done. We will all be safer. We'll all be better off. Gas prices can go back down. The economy will keep moving forward. Thank God Donald J. Trump is in the White House. Now let me just say, bombshell report about Minnesota. What I had said a long time ago on this show, I called this DEI fraud happening in Minnesota. If you were Somali, then the governor or the attorney general were not going to prosecute you because they were concerned about being called racist. They were concerned about upsetting their political base. And so in the end, you had this massive fraud, and you had a House report saying that the attorney general and the governor knew, should have known, that they retaliated against whistleblowers. It really a mess. Thank God that Tim Walz is going to be out of office. Keith Ellison deserves to be voted out of office this November.
0: So how serious is this? Because, one of the things I was reading, Norm Coleman, in the report, it was essentially saying either they're criminal activities or they're stupid. There's no in between, right?
21: Right. The stupidity or willful or what they say worse, which is criminal. I mean, Ellison has a meeting with the folks involved in this fraud. And they tell him, this is discrimination that we're being looked at by the authorities. I'll take care of that. I'll take care of that for you. I'll go after them. I mean, this is pretty stunning. But again, the challenge is in our democracy, it's the voters who have the final say. Whether you can convert this into a criminal prosecution to prove, criminal conduct beyond, I don't know. But the voters have a choice. In November, they have a choice about whether Keith Ellison gets reelected. Here's a person. This read the report. You'll see at minimum stupidity and sheer incompetence, and at a maximum worse criminal conduct. So I think in the end the voters will kind of decide this. I hope they make the right choice. As I once said to you before, if they don't, I'm reminded of what Rudy Giuliani said once. Ed Koch once said when he lost an election, the people have spoken, they deserve to be punished. I hope that's not the case in Minnesota in November.
0: Yeah, let's hope. Judge Weinberg.
15: I think that's very well said. The problem is here in New York, the people have spoken, and we are being punished. And I'm afraid you have the segments all across the country where people are voting foolishly, and there are long-term consequences to our great country.
21: Well, look what's happening up in Maine. You've got a Nazi sympathizer with communist tendencies, actually a reprobate and lack of character, he's ahead in the polls in Maine. I hope folks in the end kind of come to their senses. Democrat socialism is not democratic, and it doesn't provide equality for anyone. It destroys an economy. It destroys the work ethic. It destroys the opportunity for individuals to succeed and be the best they can be. Unfortunately, New York voted that in, and other places they're looking at voting that in. I'm fairly confident they won't do it in Maine because the reprobate, the lack of moral character, may overcome the stupidity of his political beliefs. But we'll see how that plays out, Judge.
15: Thank you very much, Senator.
0: All right. Well, thank you.
3: Thank you. Senator, you know, I never mind all the people that you were elected as senator again for a second term, and then 9 months later, you lost by 300 votes.
21: Right, out of 3.5 million. Yeah, well, you know, things happen. By the way, okay, it's not Nixon 4, but it's going to be Nixon 5.
0: Thank you. We appreciate it.
3: Thank you so much.
0: Thank you, Senator. We love you. Thank you so much.
21: Thank you so much.
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0: Larry Kudlow, America's top economist, says he is thrilled to see Elon Musk as the world's first trillionaire. Here is our very own Larry Kudlow.
3: And now, well, the number one economist in the country and number one on Fox Business and number one on WABC, Larry Kudlow. Larry, it was a great day today. I mean, SpaceX came public. Elon is a trillionaire, and you tell us what the heck is going on.
1: I love this Elon story. I love the SpaceX story. I don't know how he makes money on that thing, but he's folding it in. AI will make money. The one that will really make money is Starlink, which has already been making money. But I don't know. He'll figure it out. He's the smartest guy on the planet. The first trillionaire is an American. Think about this. The first trillionaire is an American immigrant, legal immigrant. Okay, so our traditions are maintained, and he's a brilliant guy. One of the best interviews I ever did in my whole career was with him a little over a year ago, and hats off to him. And I think everybody that rides his horse is going to make money. You know, I'm not a stock picker, I'm an index guy, buy and hold. It's going to be in some indexes pretty soon. Our reporter, Grady Tribble, says it's going to be in the next 10, 15 days. So ordinary, you know, investors will be able to own it as part of an index, which is very cool. It's trading on the NASDAQ. It's going to be fabulous. And there'll be others like this. There'll be, there's going to be a lot of IPOs. I mean, look, the market is doing very well, right? It had a sell-off, and then it came smack right back. It was, you know, down 900, up 900. And I think you look at the oil prices are coming down. Now, the WTI is down over 20%. Gasoline nationwide, AAA, is down about 10%. About half the states have a $3 handle. So I would say markets, whether they're right or wrong, markets are suggesting that this the beginning of the end of the war, it's not the end of the war, but the beginning of the end, inch by inch, seems to be coming. You have the memo of, you know, this Islamabad MOU, and J.D. Vance gave the briefing to the media. We talked about it a lot on our show tonight, and all the red lines are there. All the red lines are there. The prime minister of Pakistan says Iran is on board, but we don't know that quite yet. And it's all incentive oriented. They're not going to get any money, no money even for signing the MOU. But everything else down the road, there has to be verification. Verify, verify, verify. They must show that their behavior is changing, and they have to give up the uranium, and they have to end their nuclearization, and they have to stop the terrorism. And they have to reopen the strait. It's all in it. The question is whether Iran. But markets seem to be suggesting that progress is being made. So that, you know, that's what I can report. Now, look, the other part of the story, the economy is very strong. Jobs, manufacturing, jolts, profits are huge. Productivity is gaining. People are worried about AI losing jobs. The only problem is in the last year, with AI taking off, jobs are rising, not falling. So all that's a lot of nonsense. I had David Sachs on the show the other night. He's the AI guru, and he agrees with me. It's crazy to be bearish on that. So, John, I'm very bullish. I really like what I see. And Mr. Trump's coercive diplomacy you know, bombing diplomacy seems to be working. And here's the last point I want to make. Trump's secret sauce. So the story of in the dead of night, we're getting all these ships through the Oman Channel in the Strait of Hormuz, right?
3: Yeah.
1: This is a great story. This is a wonderful story. So last month they got, they, you know, 200 ships. They got about 100 million barrels of oil. Now they're picking it up. They're going to do something like 400 ships now. And so you're going to be putting in more oil. So my calculations were 3 million extra barrels last month, probably 6 or 7 million this coming month, and probably you'll get to 10 million the week after that, the month after that.
3: So you can see the price of oil coming down because the oil traders, which are the smartest guys in the world, see it's coming.
1: They know that the ships are slipping through. They know this, and they know the quantities. You're exactly right.
3: And in a minute, well, the other thing that me and you do talk about all the time is interest rates, that they were using the excuse that, oh, inflation, even though the inflation was a temporary thing with the war, you know, we're not going to lower interest rates. And I'd like to see what's going to happen in the future.
1: Well, I don't think interest rates are so important right now.
3: I'm a debtor. You buy CDs. I'm a debtor.
1: you're a debtor and a creditor, John. you're on both sides of that trade. But I'm just saying, as far as the economy is concerned and the stock market, profits are more important than interest rates right now. And I don't think rates are going to go up or down. Kevin Warsh will speak for the first time Wednesday at the next Fed meeting. And the only thing I want him to do, he's not going to change rates, neither up nor down. He needs to tell the world what he said during his Senate confirmation hearing, and that is economic growth, strong economic growth does not cause inflation. That more people working does not cause inflation. And that those old Fed models need to be thrown out the window, buried, cremated, put a stake through their heart. He needs to make that statement. He needs to get the moral high ground and show people through his messaging. And I think he will, by the way.
3: I agree with you. See, me and you, the only difference is I believe in profits. You're talking the corporate world. And me, I was talking the real estate world because I'm the one building buildings. And, you know, the lower the interest rates, the more buildings we can build. And the real estate industry and people, the people who buy one family homes, the age went from 29 to 41 because interest rates for one family home is 5.5-6%.
1: I don't actually agree with all that, but I don't want to argue with you on it.
3: No, there's no argument. It's just the corporate world and the real estate.
1: We bought our apartment in New York. We own our place in Reading. I'm long enough real estate now. I don't need any more real estate. But I'm very bullish. That's all I'll say.
3: I agree with you.
1: I'm bullish on the economy. I'm bullish on stocks. By the way, Sunday is Trump's birthday. And it's also Flag Day. Trump will be 80 years old, and America will be 230, actually not quite, 249, because it was July 14th, 1777, was when the first American flag was unfurled. 13 colonies, had 13 little stars on it.
3: Wow.
1: So I thought I'd throw that in, mostly to say happy birthday, President Trump.
3: Well, happy birthday, President Trump.
1: So long, folks. Bye-bye. Thank you.
0: And everybody, thanks for joining us on this very special edition of Katz and Cosby. I'm Rita Cosby, along with John Katzimatidis. Have a great rest of your weekend.
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22: 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I'd love to hear from you. And in the vinyl vault today, on this day in 1954, don't go Googling now, one of your favorite 70s artists was born, and we're going to play one of his big hits for you in honor of his birthday. I am so excited, and I'm in the hot seat, ready to go right here on Music Radio 77 WABC, and it starts right now.

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1: Vinny Madugno, my cousin Vinny.

0: Yeah, it's nice to be with you. It's nice to finally feel summer temperatures as well. Vinny Madugno in your airwaves. It's a hot weekend, and it's going to be a hot night, hopefully, in New York City. Elias, it's hopefully we're going to take it in five. What do you think, buddy? What do you think?
1: I'd rather not.
0: Why?
1: Because I'm working now, and if they make it to Tuesday, then I'll be able to watch.
0: Yeah, because you're stuck tonight. You know, I feel bad for Brucey and Joe because I'm pre-gaming. So everybody's listening right now with their barbecues and their parties. You know, hopefully they watch the game on mute and listen to Joe and Brucey, but that's another story for another day. But are you actually jinxing New York?
1: I wouldn't dare.
0: Yeah, right. Especially on the, you know, the radio station that's powered in the greatest city of them all. Even the Empire State Building's lit up in blue and orange right there. You look out the window to the left of you, you see it all happening. It is absolute pandemonium. We got a great show coming your way today. 1968 is our spotlight year, plus in the vinyl vault. Well, we're going to celebrate a 70s pop icon whose birthday is today. Don't you Google it now. We're going to play one of his big records. And in the spotlight segment itself, I want to do some love for New York. I think that's an important thing to do. We're going to send some good juju out to San Ann. And it would be great just to see them win on San Antonio's turf. Rub it in their face and then come back to New York and celebrate, right? We got a great show coming your way today. So I say we kick it off right now, my friends, with a great song from 68. Phone lines are open, 800-848-9222. Vinny.Madugno at WABCRadio.com. It's the Grassroots, and music radio's in full effect right now.

Yeah, the Knicks better win tonight or else there's going to be some jailhouse rock happening in the city tonight. New Yorkers, take it easy, man. Be easy. Don't be destroying our city. We're supposed to celebrate and take care of our city. My God. And speaking of which, I can't blame them for rioting because they seen Taylor Swift courtside. Now, don't come after me, Swifties. She's just annoying. That's all it comes down to. You know, my friend Coach McCartan on WFAN wrote me this whole thing on Instagram talking about, I don't know what I'm talking about. No. I absolutely seen her at a Cavaliers game cheering. But that's a whole nother story for another day. Got to give some shout-outs right now. All in good fun, Danielle. Robert Stanislaro, who might be one of the biggest Vinny Meduño Show listeners, okay? He says he completely agreed with me 2 weeks ago when I said Caramia was the best song of the 60s. He's seen Jay and the Americans live. He's also given me requests, okay? So he says, I put on a great show and that his love for the music that I play comes from his dad. So a big shout-out to him honoring his dad by keeping the good music alive and listening. He says he's a big fan and he's listening right now. So I love that he loves that I keep this music alive. So you know what, my friend? We're going to try to get that request for you. But in the meantime, we're going to keep the music going from our Spotlight Year 68. Giving a shout out right now. Happy 12th birthday to Noah. Happy 50th to Stu. Brunella in Long Island, thanks for listening. Claire and Kira in North Carolina. And Lucy on the mend, sending this one to you, my love. Take some time to just graze in the grass. It's Music Radio.

0: La la la la la la. Love that one. I sound like Cousin Brucey. You gave me midway singing, right? It's funny. It's music radio. You know what? There is something that's got a hold on everybody. It's called Nick's Fever. We got a female. Go ahead, my brother. Hit it.
1: Let's open up the VIN box for another V-mail.
0: Love that one by Etta James, by the way. That was from Mike in New Jersey. This one says, request, hey, Cousin V. I love that they call me Cousin V because Cousin Brucey calls me Cousin Vinny. Your groupies from Long Island here, Steve and Carol, one we haven't heard in ages. Could you play it by Billy J. Kramer and the Dakotas? Little Children. Ooh, that's a great record. You know what? Let's see if we can pull that one out. We got it, Elias? There it is. Here you go, kids. Thanks so much for tuning in. Steve and Carol sending you much love from the VIN box to your radio.

0: J. Kramer and the Dakotas, little children on the Vinny Meduno Show. It's music radio. You listen, it's nice to get into the sports thing. I'm not a crazy sports fan, but I got to shout out. The United States is in good shape kicking off the World Cup, right? And from what I'm told, Elias tells me that Sid was talking about me yesterday in the morning with Lou. What happened? What'd I miss?
1: Somebody's got to sing the national anthem, too. I don't know who he can do for that. Oh, you know who's a good... Lisa Orban was a good singer.
2: You could have Vinny sing it.
1: Oh, Vinny Meduno.
3: Yeah.
1: What am I talking about? We got Vinny Meduno.
2: He's a good pinch runner, too.
1: He sings the national anthem at all the galas. He's really good. Really good.
3: And I think he's from Staten Island, right?
1: He is. Yeah. He lives in Staten Island. Yeah, him and his father's a good guy.
0: Aw, thank you, Sid. My dad sends his love as well. So what is this about, Elias? What were they talking about? Are they setting up a makeshift baseball team at Ferry Hawk Stadium?
4: I think they were drafting you.
0: For what? When is the softball game? I don't even know nothing about this.
4: I don't know, but you were drafted before me.
0: I tell you what, I'll sing the national anthem, and if they need me to run, I'm a good runner, and I, you know, if I got to crack somebody below the belt to get a score, we'll do what we got to do.
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2: The Facebook fans are great. They told me, Elias, that the softball's pending. It might be against WFAN. So I want to sing the national anthem because Coach McCartan will be really happy to see me if that's the case. We'll distract her because she's a really good softball player from what I understand. Anyway, New York Fever, that's what we're doing. This is the Spotlight. We're celebrating all of our New York songs and our New York teams. I couldn't think of a better song to give some love to New York City. And you should know the score tonight. Knicks in five, my friends. One of my favorite songs. It's Odyssey with Native New Yorker.

all the native New Yorkers. Get it? Taylor Swift, just because you moved to the city doesn't mean you're a native New Yorker. We got to bring home the win tonight, fellas. There's nothing like driving up the FDR Drive, seeing the Empire State Building lit up in blue and orange, and Ace Frehley.

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I'm only having some good fun regarding Miss Taylor Swift. She's probably a sweetheart. You never know. It's good for the city, right? We got to keep cheering them on. So hopefully the Knicks will bring it home in five tonight. And you know what? There's nothing else to say but this. Come on.

0: town. We stand right up.
1: That's right. That's right. New York is a heck of a town. And maybe they'll win it in five tonight. New York Knicks take on the San Antonio Spurs. Whatever it is, just have a great time. It's all in good fun. And tomorrow, happy birthday to the President of the United States, Donald Trump, who turns 80. Regardless of how you feel about the guy, he's the hardest working patriot born on Flag Day. 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

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Smile, a little smile for me on the Vinnie Madugno Show. It's Music Radio. Thank you so much to everybody that's listening on that 77 WABC app or 770 AM here in the Tri-State, or maybe you're part of the Red Apple Audio Network, whatever it is. We appreciate you so much for joining us each and every week. Want to give a big shout out to all the kiddies across the area that are graduating or stepping up, like the kids of Turn of a River Middle School in Stamford, Connecticut, from your teacher, Miss Brown, wishing you guys all the best. My own students too. Yesterday was yearbook day. Just gonna say, Mr. Madugno had the longest line. He signed a lot of yearbooks yesterday. Yep, absolutely. And another guy that's celebrating this week. Oh yeah, the legend himself, TJ the Voice, my man Tom Jones. Happy 86th birthday, brother. He's coming to the city in the fall. Yeah, you best believe I'll be there.

0: 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Yeah, my man Bruce Blakeman always invites me to be part of his summer concert series, Nassau County Executive Bruce Blakeman, hopefully the next governor. Big shout outs to Steve Dassett for producing. It's going to be a great concert, and it's free at the Harry Chapin Band Shell. So I'll be seeing you there, the Lakeside Theater, Eisenhower Park, on the 22nd. It's a Monday, 6 p.m. with the Chicklets and the Coda Band. Stay with us on the other side of this, my friends. We are going to go to another great record from our spotlight year of 1968. All I'm going to say is Smooth Motown Legend. Stay with us.
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It's Music Radio. Got a great night ahead of stuff coming your way. Little Peggy March joins Cousin Brucey with the 50s, 60s, and a touch of the 70s. 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And Jersey Joe, Bolivar Sinatra Showcase. Yeah, it's his birthday week. Jersey Joe's playing all of his favorite Sinatra tunes. I got a special birthday shout-out and song for you in a couple minutes, Paisan. It's one of my favorites right now by Odiah Coates and Paul Anka on the Vinnie Madunio.

Jerry Lee Rush with another great song from our spotlight year of 1968, Angel of the Morning. I said before, I'll say it again, a happy birthday shout out to Jersey Joe Piscopo. When I hear this song, I think of you and your greatness, my friend. I'm wishing you so many more from all of us here, your music radio family. And this is a perfect song as we send some luck and love to our boys in blue and orange tonight. Maybe you guys will bring home the ship, my friends. It's music radio.

0: There you have it. I sent all the good juju their way, and I just want to say, if they win and there's a parade in the city, I think John Katz has the power to get the WABC trolley in that parade, and maybe me and Joe will sing that one on the parade route, right? What do you think?
1: 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It's time to unlock Vinny's vinyl vault.
0: Yep, as we teased all hour long, that today is the birthday of a legend from the 70s, a pop legend who had a couple of great hits, and one that I know cousin Bruce, he loves, the amazing Mr. Bo Donaldson of Bo Donaldson and the Haywoods, born on this day in 1954 and gave the world such great songs like this one. It's Billy. Billy, don't be a hero. Just be a Knicks fan, will you, Billy? Turn it up and sing along. Happy birthday, Billy.

birthday today. Keeping it low, Billy. Keep it low. Happy birthday to the legendary Bo Donaldson. Love that song. And you know what else I love? Cousin Brucey, who's coming up next, my friends. That's just about going to do it for this installment of the Vinny Meduño Show. Where hopefully this time next week, we're celebrating the fact that New York, for the first time in quite a long time, won the championship. We're going to send you out with one more from 1968. I'll be back with you next week. Same time, same place on the station you love, playing the music we love. It's Music Radio. Bye-bye, my friends.

0: now. You know, it's been a long, long overdue. 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

0: Hi, everybody. It's your cousin Brucey, and welcome to the show. Here's what you're going to be hearing on today's get-together. Of course, music from the 50s, 60s, and a touch of the 70s, and a very special guest star, a visit from Peggy March. Peggy March, I Will Follow Him, of 1963, made her the youngest female artist to ever reach number one on the U.S. pop chart. She was only 15 years old. She was born Margaret Ann Marie Batav.
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5: Cousin Brucey!
3: Cousin Brucey!
5: Cousin Brucey!
0: Hello, everybody. Hello. I'm thinking, hello, everybody. Hello. That was a commercial. Hey, baby. Oh, shampoo. I remember that.
6: So come on and go with Cousin Brucey.
0: All right, my friends, let's gather around. The parade is about to begin. Cousins, we have four solid gold hours. Stay with me. Stay with me and pay attention.

0: Cousin Brucey.
1: All right, good evening. Hope everybody's had a quick, wonderful week. And boy, it was a quick week, huh? Saturday's come very quickly, which makes me happy. And I know a lot of you feel the same way. Let's go over into this corner here, corner northwest and south and east here in our studio. So what this is all about is that we have 4 hours to spend together. Now, those of you who are new to Cousin Brucey, may I say to you, I put my arms around the mic, I'm hugging, and I'm so happy to have you with us, cousins from all over the world. We have this one common wonderful thing. It's called music. El musica, the music of the 50s, 60s, and a touch of the 70s. I'm ready to go. Cousin Elias is with us tonight, manning the ship. Cousin Vincent is ready, and Cousin

Yep, that's Ike and Tina. Tina and Ike are cousins. That's why I think I prefer saying it that way. Boy, is she something, huh? Does that make you feel good? I mean, is that a curtain raiser for you? I love it. 800-848-9222. Hi, everybody. I'm your cousin, Brucey. And we have a wonderful guest tonight, Peggy March. We will follow her. Yep, and we'll follow her right here on the radio. And we called her, of course, Little Peggy March. But that was a while ago. We'll talk about that a little later. So my number to reach me, I'd love you to call, is 800-848-9222. You're in tune with the cuz.

0: They're the boys, my friends. Beach Boys. Don't you love them? Boy, I tell you, the sun is shining. Every time I hear that, those boys, you know, Brian and Mike and Carl and all those guys, makes me feel sunshine on my shoulders, like John would say. 800-848-9222. So I want to say hello to a whole bunch of our affiliates. First of all, cousins listening all over the world. Thank you so much for tuning in. And you cousins in the Philadelphia area on WONDAM, welcome. In Buffalo, KWKZA-FM. Thank you so much. I just love these. Our network is growing so beautifully, and I'm just so proud about it. In the Burlington-Plattsburgh area, WNBZ-FM, and Albany, Schenectady, Troy, WSSV-AM, and WSDE-AM. So, and this is really great. And cousins, listening, wherever you're listening, however you're listening, thank you so much. You got 4 hours of happiness. Let's go to Ron, and Ron's leading me into Leeds, Massachusetts. Hi, Ron. It's Cousin Brucey.
1: Hey, Cousin Brucey. Nice to hear you.
0: Thank you so much. I'm so glad you tuned in. So, Leeds, I know that area very well. I used to own a radio station up there. And beautiful country. And how you doing now? Ron, you doing okay?
1: I'm okay. I'm actually in a nursing home, but not the one that Leeds is famous for. They have the Leeds one for the military. I'm not in the military one.
0: Okay. Well, I hope as long as they're treating you well and you're doing what they tell you. What am I going to play for you guys, Ron?
1: I'd like to hear that song from the 50s, The Battle of New Orleans, which was one of my favorites in elementary school.
0: All right, I'm going to play that for you, and I thank you very much. This was actually written by the teacher, the guy who wrote this song, and he was the teacher, and he wrote the song so the kids would learn their lessons easily. That's what happened here.

Creed. Hooray! All right, there you go, Battle of New Orleans. By the way, Jimmy Driftwood was the name of that teacher, songwriter, and recording artist. And that's a true story. So he taught the kids pretty well, right? Teach the children well. Cousins, this is Bobby Darin.

0: Yeah, yeah, yeah. That's Bobby Darin. Can you believe his record company did not want him to record that? He used another name on it. Take a look at the label. Great song. Great song. Hey, you're listening to Cousin Brucey, everybody. And I'm so proud that Toys for Tots are sponsoring this broadcast. Isn't that great? Peggy March coming up very shortly. I'm your cuz.
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1: Now!
2: All righty, this is from my cousins, Joan and Doug. They're out in Farmington, Minnesota, regular visitors here, right? Brucey, we'd like to hear Rock Me Gently by your friend Andy Kim. And he is, he's great. We look forward to hearing your show and your visits every Saturday night. Joni and Dougie, here's your music.

0: pick him. Nice, huh? Hey, listening to Vinny before, boy, he was having a good time tonight, right? Cousin Vinny, and that's how we start our music radio here on the music radio. My cousins, and Vinny gets on the air, hands me the baton. Vinny's on from 5 to 6, my cousin Vinny, right? And then I take it and then go to Joe time. It's got a very nice evening here on music radio. 800-848-9222. Let's go to Staten Island, the island of Staten. Cousin Anthony. Hello there, Anthony boy. How are you?
1: How we doing, Cousin Brucey?
0: All right. I hope it's sounding good out there in Staten Island.
1: It is sounding good in Staten Island.
0: All right. We're coming in good. So what can I play for you tonight, Anthony?
1: I want to teach the world to sing the perfect harmony by the New Seekers.
0: I want to teach. Sing it with me.
1: I want to teach the world to sing in perfect harmony.
0: Okay. Well, our harmony is not perfect, but the heart is there, right, Anthony?
1: Yeah.
0: Who do you want to dedicate it to?
1: Cousins, I'd like to dedicate it to my niece, Jessica, who's getting married in about 2 weeks.
0: Well, give her the best. Give her hugs for me. Here's your song.
1: Yeah.

love to teach the world to sing. Maybe I can get Vinny to give me some voice lessons, some vocal lessons. He sings good, doesn't he? He sings good. Hey, everybody, it's Cousin Breezy. Welcome to Music Radio. Welcome to our Saturday adventure. The parade continues. We have it all. Booker T and the MGs here, coming back with the Four Seasons. I'm your Cousin Breezy, and I'm just tickling that radio of yours. Tickling it.

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Frankie and the Boys, everybody. Hoping Frankie's feeling okay and we're always thinking about him. 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Cousins, I give you Anthony and the Sophomores.

Yeah, nice. I thank Anthony. Good. 800-848-9222. We have Peggy March coming up. Here's a request and a dedication. Thanks, Cousin Brucey and Jody. We love your shows. My wife had a tough battle with cancer over the last 3 years. She always stayed positive, Bruce, trying to get well, but she was suffering and is no longer in pain. Thank God. Thank God. That's tough. Our wedding song was In My Life. Could you please play it for us? I'm working on the new normal, Cousin Brucey. I have a great family. This is important. My three kids, my eight grandkids. You got a great family system here. Cousin Brucey, we're all spending a few days in Mohonk this July. That's Jody and I. We love that place. It's a favorite family place going back generations for us. I think you'll like it, too. Oh, I have more than like it. Maybe we'll cross paths there one day. And that's a pun. A lot of paths up there at Mohonk. Thanks again for the nice note, right? Best regards. Tom, I hope that you are feeling better and think of the golden moments, will you? Tom, for you and your wife, remember.

in my life. Tom, that's for you and for your wife, and I just hope that you'll be fine. You will. You are surrounded by a lot of love. A lot of love. 800-848-9222. You're listening to the Cuz. 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

I know. It's Barbara George, everybody. So what would you like to hear? What's your pleasure? What's your treasure? 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Wayne Fontana and some Mindbenders.

0: Yeah, Gable, that's Wayne Fontana. I always want to say Wayne Montana and the Finebenders. I always get that mixed up. 800-848-9222. Hey, coming up very soon, our friend Peggy March. Little Peggy March, and we will follow her. And it should be quite an interesting story. Coming back in a few moments with Gary U.S. Bomb.
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0: Carrie U.S. Bonds, everybody. And by the way, I believe he recently had a birthday. I don't think it's coming up, but I believe he had it the last couple of days. Gary and family, happy birthday, Gary U.S. Bonds. Love all of us here at your Cousin VC Show. 800-848-9222. And let's go to the Bronx and my cousin Paul. Paul, hi. Welcome. Nice talking to you. Hello.
1: Hi, Cousin Brucey. How are you?
0: Very good. Feeling good tonight, and we got ourselves a real good show. We're going to have Peggy March on very shortly, and you know her song, "I Will Follow Him." Yeah,
1: of course we all, I know song.
0: We all yes. do. So, what's going on with you, Paul?
1: Nothing. Just living the life, and also I live in the Bronx, right near Bronx Botanical Gardens. But I was born and brought up in Brooklyn.
0: Ah, you got some of the best, two good spots for the best blood. Yeah. So botanic, that's a beautiful, beautiful botanical garden in the Bronx, by the way. Gorgeous.
1: Yes.
0: I have some kind of a path with a stone with my name on it. I remember they had a big ceremony, and I ought to visit that sometime. And that was really beautiful. I was very proud.
1: I'm going to look for it. Excuse me, but I'm going to look for it now that you mention it.
0: Yes. Well, there's a whole bunch of people in my business, and it was some garden, a beautiful garden, and there were stones with a lot of name. You know, each stone had a name on it. If you find it, would you let me know? And I would love to know where it is.
1: I will. Thank you.
0: What am I going to play for you, Paul?
1: Could you please play "Itsy Bitsy Teeny Weeny Yellow Polka Dot Bikini" by Brian Hyland?
0: How do you feel about bikinis? Are you into this? You enjoy it like I do? Huh?
1: Well, growing up in Brooklyn, as you probably know, there are so many beaches that we used to go to, mm-hmm. and I dedicated to my old girlfriends growing up in Brooklyn. That's Kathy, Sharon, and Joanne.
0: Oh, you son of a gun, you. Here you go.

0: That's Ryan Hyland. Yes, indeed. Itsy Bitsy. In fact, it was, she wore it for the first time. It probably should be Itchy Bitsy. Tiny wee polka dot bikini. And that's cute. That's Brian Hyland. Hey, everybody, you're listening to Cousin Breezy, and we're turning the music up. Ladies and gentlemen, Bobby Lewis, I couldn't sleep at all last night. Yeah.
1: I couldn't sleep at all.

couldn't sleep. I couldn't sleep at all last night. That's Bobby Lewis for you. And every once in a while, you get somebody special that you want to talk to, because the music, you know, as a visitor to our show, because the music is something very special personally and to me and to you. Well, we have one of those tonight. Peggy March. Peggy March with that great an anthem, I Will Follow Him. We all know that song, right? And she'll be with us very shortly. I'm your cousin, Brucey. Listen to this.

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0: Alrighty, hi everybody. Come on aboard. We have a nice treat for you tonight. You know, I love my visits. These are visits from good friends, and makes me feel nice and warm and fuzzy and happy. You know, when you see a friend or talk to a friend, and I know you feel the same way, because all these people that we have sitting on the couch here with me, on my microphone couch anyhow, right? You know, well, you feel you know them intimately. And that's what's so nice about what we've been doing all these years. And tonight, well, happy, it's Peggy. We used to say little Peggy. I don't dare say that now. I got to talk to her about that. Peggy March. Hiya, Peggy. Welcome to the show.
1: Thanks for not calling me little. I did grow up since then, or I got older anyway, and did get a bit taller. But yeah, thank you. Yes, and good. Everybody's favorite. It's so nice to talk to you. It's been a while.
0: Yes, it has, Peg. So that was the first thing I was going to talk to you about. How do you, what you did, you this was so amazingly successful, that campaign, and the music, so successful that the word little is almost embroidered on you physically.
1: Yeah, it is.
0: How do you get rid of it?
1: Well, yeah, because I hated it. I really, really did, and begged the record company. When I signed with RCA, I was 13, and I was 4'11". Actually, I was 4'10". So they thought this was cute. They would call me little, and yeah, and all this other stuff. So I didn't really want it, but they thought it was, like I said, nice. And so I bore with it. Couldn't do anything about it until I turned 16. And then I was on the Clay Cole show, which also was in New York. And they gave me a birthday party on the air, and they crossed out the little. So I thought that would be officially my new name, and nobody saw the show apparently because

0: birthday party on the air, and they crossed out the little. So I thought that would be officially my new name, and nobody saw the show, apparently, because they continued to call me that for the longest time.
1: But you know what? If anybody wants to call you little, that's okay. Long as the people that count, you don't care. What do you care?
0: I've gotten used to it. Yeah, it's all right. It's all right.
1: Yeah, it was a good look. It was a good shtick or a gimmick.
0: Oh no!
1: And it worked great.
0: Wonderful, absolutely, yeah.
1: But at this time in life, you know, it's funny. The first time when I saw you, I think we did a television show together. I said to the producer, I said, "I can't call her little. That's terrible. That's insulting." I mean, I tried when I was 14, 15, even 16, but after that. Anyway, we got that straight. So,
0: yes,
1: cousins,
0: and it's okay. I've gotten used to it over the years, and it's quite okay. However, in Europe or in Japan, when I was working, or when I still am working, nobody calls me little. It's not my name anymore. So,
1: No. And I just want to tell all of our listeners all over the world that when you meet Peggy on one of those cruises or a show, don't you dare call her little. She's Ms. Peggy March. That's it.
0: Yes, indeed. Yes, indeed.
1: Or like I tell my grandkids, or your majesty. They can call me anything.
0: There you go. That works. Absolutely.
1: Well, so this thing has been going on for you since you were, it started before. So did you grow up in a musical family?
0: No, not basic. No, but I took piano lessons. I took guitar lessons, and I can't play anymore. I hated to practice, hated it. But I could hear everything, so I have a good ear. But I hated practicing, so I can read music, but I can't play it anymore. However, I'm the only one in the family. I do have a cousin, I think, who sings, but I'm the only performer in the family. Yeah.
1: Oh wow! For some reason, I thought, you know, if people like you grow up with music in the house, etc. So when
0: My dad listened to big band music all the time, and I could sing all the songs from that era. And
1: there you go. So there's a good reason, Peg. That's a good reason.
0: Sir. Yeah, that is true. Yeah,
1: because we all sort of get our identities or our intellectual balance from our parents or grandparents.
0: Oh yes, right? Very definitely. Yeah. Very. And I was in Philadelphia, where the hub was at that time. So, you know, Bandstand was right there. We watched it every day, and it was a dream of mine to go on American Bandstand. And my mother said, "No, not until you're 16." Well, I was 15 when I was on American Bandstand, so that was kind of cool. But I was, of course, not dancing. I was singing "I Will Follow Him."
1: Did she know you were on at 15? A lot of kids, you know, it's funny. I'll tell you a funny thing. A lot of those kids got in trouble, either in school or with their parents, because they were on American Bandstand. Parents saw them, and they weren't supposed to be there. Did you get in trouble, or your mom?
0: No. Because I had to get there. So at that time, I was about 3 weeks before it went to number one. So I had a manager by then, and I had, you know, all kinds of things going for me. So I was brought there to American Bandstand. I didn't go there by myself. So,
1: all right,
0: I lived about 30 miles away from Philly.
1: Oh, okay. So now there's a break here. Somehow something happened where you become not only a star, one of our stars. Everyone knows your song. I don't think there's anyone listening that cannot sing at least the first couple moments of "I Will Follow Him." Right?
0: Yeah, there you go. Yep.
1: Yeah. I mean, we all know. Every one of us knows the song. So that's why I called it an anthem. But then something happened. So you captured our hearts here all over the United States, right? And this kind
0: of very sweet. Thank you.
1: No, it's true. You did. Then how did this happen in Germany or in Europe? Or how did that come about?
0: Well, RCA was the label that I was on, the same as the Tokens at that time, actually. And Presley, of course, was on RCA. But I was very, very young, as I said. I was 14 when I recorded it, 15 by the time it went to number one. And it was an international label. So they thought it would be a great idea to send me all over the world, and I started singing in different languages. German was one of the first ones, Italian, and I sang in French, and I sang in Spanish, and I sang in Japanese. And I traveled to all these countries also and performed there, either television or recording studios or concerts or whatever. And Germany has stayed with me all these years. So they, in the interim, have a

0: adopted me. So I'm no longer an international artist there. I'm a German. I'm a domestic artist in Germany.
1: Yeah, which is
0: very funny.
1: So let me ask you, Peg.
0: About three times a year. Pardon?
1: Peggy? Yeah. Peggy, do they think you're German? Do they think you're descended?
0: Yes, the younger people do. They have no idea unless I say something that I'm American. I speak the language. So, but they have adopted me, so to speak, and I lived there for 12 years. My husband and my daughter was there, was born there, and it became my second home.
1: Wow! Do you remember? Can you do 3 or 4 seconds of "I will follow you" in German?
0: I never did it in German. I did it in Japanese, though.
1: Japanese? Why did you do it in German? I don't understand.
0: I don't know why. I just did not at that time, because they had me then record in the German language, which is what I did, but not "I Will Follow Him." "I Will Follow Him" saved an American song in Germany. And I worked for AFN, American Forces Network, which had a studio in all of Germany, actually. They had them all over the place. And the United States was Army and Marines were there. A lot of them, as a matter of fact, were stationed there. As everybody knows, Presley was stationed in Germany.
1: How do you like that?
0: It had a big, big base, many bases, and I performed there for them. And I just stayed an American artist until I recorded in German, which was basically the same year. And then all I did was ever record Germany, a German in Germany. Boy, that was hard.
1: And you're very comfortable over there.
0: Again, I speak the language. I have a small apartment outside of Frankfurt, and I'm there a few times a year. I do all kinds of shows. I'm on tour. I'm doing television. I've done cooking shows. I've done the readings. I wrote a book. I mean, all this stuff for this little country, and it has all this time been doing very, very well, which is great.
1: Now, listen, Peggy. Ich gelernt Deutsch ins Gymnasium. Ein bisschen für 3 Jahre. I studied it for 3 years.
0: Super. You know, where were you?
1: You know why? I'll tell you. Now, let me ask you, tell you why. I was going to study medicine, believe it or not. I was going to be Dr. Brucey, right?
0: Wow.
1: And in those days, German was the language that you needed in medical school. So
0: yes,
1: I studied
0: that's
1: German.
0: Right.
1: And Jody and I have been in Germany several times, and I was sent over by the government once to study a little bit in Germany. So I really am very familiar with what you're going through there, and I think that's wonderful. Well, Peggy, so what's going on with you? What's happening with your life now? Is there a book that I don't know about?
0: Well, it's a German book. It's in German. I have a book that's in German. And most of the, in other words, if I were to do it here, I'd have to change all the people I worked with, because I spent many, many, many, many years there. And I did not work here for a very, very long time. So the people I was working with that became friends and so on and so forth are mostly German. And so when I come back to the States, though, I work with Brian Hyland and I work with the Tokens, I mean, all the time.
1: Sure.
0: And when I do work here, in fact, I'll be in Jersey, somewhere in Jersey, I was told, in April of next year. So I don't know. I haven't gotten the contract yet, so I can't even give you. I think it's April 10th or 12th or something like that. I'm sure I'll.
1: We'll find it. Well, you'll come back on when it happens. Pardon me for laughing, but this happens a lot. Where are you going to be next week? Well, I don't know.
0: That's right. See? Okay. Yes. I go to Germany again in September and October. I'll be there 2 months, and I'll be very, very busy. I'll be in many, many different places doing all kinds of different shows.
1: Isn't
0: and
1: that
0: that's okay
1: great?
0: With me. I like that. I love keeping busy. I don't like sitting around and doing nothing. I hate that.
1: No, so, you don't sound like you're the kind of person who have. You have amazing energy, Peggy.
0: Well, thank you.
1: You have amazing energy.
0: I do like my job. It's a fun job. But I am getting up there, so, I may have to slow down a bit. We'll see.
1: Well, you know what the slowing down will be? The traveling. Yeah, that's going to be
0: exactly that's
1: where it's
0: that's
1: rough.
0: The
1: you know,
0: yes.
1: It's the those days, you know, when you have to be in Pittsburgh one day and then down in Dallas the next. That's tough.
0: Exactly that. That's really the hard part is getting there. I love my job. It's getting there. It's no longer that much fun. It's a lot harder. But, hey, this is what I do. This is what I've always done. And why not?
1: You know, I was told, this is always interesting. I think this will interest you. I was told when I was shooting Dirty Dancing, a star came into the dressing room and said, Brucey, because I was waiting, you know, with Hollywood, you got to wait and wait.
0: That's
1: and wait
0: right.
1: Till they get
0: hours
1: the light
0: and everything. Yep.
1: And he said to me, Bruce, just relax, because, you see, traveling is what we get paid for. When we're on stage, that's our fun.
0: Exactly it's, that. Exactly that. Yep.
1: Are you going to be doing
0: that? I don't know if the fans know this, but it really, really is. The job is the easy part, and it's fun, and it's why not? You know, it's really what I love to do. Getting there is a real pain.
1: Yeah, it is. See, you hear that, folks? That's what you hear that a lot. We hear, Peggy, we hear that a lot on the air with me.
0: Oh, sure.
1: It's getting there. It's so, oh, you know, it starts hurting the bones. So what are you looking forward to, Peg? What are you looking forward to?
0: I look forward to every show. Every show, and when I'm not working, I'm painting or I'm writing, and I've written English lyrics for German artists that want to get involved in the business in Holland. They like to sing mostly in English there. And so I write English lyrics for them. And that's just, this is fun also. It's part of my job, and I love it. So I'm always somewhere, and that's good.
1: Well, maybe eventually you'll do a translation from your book from Deutsch to English.
0: I'm thinking about how to do that, yeah, because I need to write about people I work with, like Jay Siegel, for instance, in The Token.
1: Oh, yeah.
0: And I talk to him all the time, and he's a doll. And I worked with, like I said, Brian Hyland, and we've done many, many shows together. Chris Montez, we've done many shows together. And these are fun people, and it's like old home week. It's like cousins, you know. Everybody sees their favorite cousin, and it is fun. It's really, and everybody says the same thing. Yeah, well, I got to go to so-and-so, and I have to go there, and I have to go there, and that's a pain. But, hey, it's part of the business, and that's what we
1: that's
0: do.
1: That's what it is. Yep, that's what it is. So, listen, you owe us a book. You owe us a book in the colonies here. You gave it to our German cousins.
0: Maybe for my 80th birthday, we'll do that. We'll see.
1: All right, take your time. You got plenty of time. You know, we have our program director, Elias, puts together these great medleys. And we did one on For You. A lot of your wonderful songs. Yeah. So would you be kind enough, and I'd love to talk, and we're going to talk to you more when you come back in that April thing, when we find out where, when you find out where the heck you're going.
0: Yes, exactly.
1: Would you introduce, make believe you're on the stage right now, or on a cruise, and you're introducing some of your greatest hits. Would you do that? And thank you so much, Peggy.
0: Oh, thank you, Bruce. It was so nice to talk to you.
1: Pleasure.
0: Everybody, these are songs that I love, and these are songs that I've done over my life. We're talking about 62, 63, 64 years of show business. This is all I've ever done my whole life, and I never had another job except this one. And I love it, and I've recorded so many songs, and some of them are in different languages. But the ones that you might remember are, of course, I Will Follow Him, and then there was Hello Heartache, Goodbye Love. There was I Wish I Were a Princess, which I was not very fond of, but it's okay. And I've done other things in English, which I've written. And maybe next time we talk, we'll play one of those new ones, see what happens. See what kind
1: you
0: of
1: got reaction. A deal. You got a deal, honey. You got a deal.

0: Yeah, I'll follow. Peggy Marsh. Thank you, Peg. And that is so delightful. Wasn't she lovely? Boy, what energy she has. We'll have her back. I'm your cousin, Busey. Coming back very soon with the Hollies.
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That's by the Hollies. That's all it took. Hi, everybody. You're listening to the Music Radio. Wasn't that a lovely visit? It was so nice. So, music from the 50s, 60s, or the touch of the 70s. There's a cousin, Leslie, our president, just wrote me that she has this cousins who live in Pennsylvania, and there's a 13-year-old boy who called her last week. He's evidently a nephew, and he's really into the music of the 60s and 70s, and he's learning to play the electric guitar. I think that's great. So I'm just going to say hello to Leslie's 13-year-old cousin. His name is Nathan. Nathan and from Pennsylvania. And thank you so much for listening. He's really enjoying our show. And to you, Leslie, we love you. And to everybody else out there, very nice. Keep cool. Here's the King.

Elvis Cousins treatment ice. Hi, everybody. Cousin Breezy. So you want some more Elvis? You want Beatles? Want the Hollies? Stones? Whatever you'd like. You'll let me hear, and we'll take care of it. And if you have anything exotic, I really would love to know about that. Music-wise, by the way, I'm talking 800-848-9222. That's the way to reach the Cuz. I'll be back in a moment.

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1: And well, miss her very, very much. So, Cousins, what would you want to hear on this show? Is if we play 50s and 60s, and a little, as I always tell you, a touch of the 70s. And all you have to do is let me know what you want to do. And notice here, there's a couple ways of doing this. And there's a request line that's open at 800-848-9222, right? And then there's email. You can email me at CousinBrucey@redapplemusic.com. And that's the way to do that. So, let's see. You know what, Elias? Do we have a... well, let me know you're all set. Otherwise, I have an idea. A whole bunch of people... you're all set, Pat. Okay. You know what I was going to suggest? That we open the phones and I talk to people. Do a little talk show a little bit that everyone's used to on the station. All right, they got the runnets up for me? Thank you.

0: I'm glad we got that on, huh? That was nice to hear again by Ronette's cousins, Ronnie Spector. Hey, it's 800-848-9222. I'm your cousin, Busey. Do we have time? Well, let's go to Jeff. Jeff, somewhere in New York. I think Lottington, New York. We'll find out. Hiya, Jeff. It's Cousin Brucey. Welcome to the show. Hiya.
1: How are you, Cousin Brucey?
0: Good. Jeff, where are you? What town is, what village is that?
1: Brucey, I'm out in Laddingtown, out in Long Island, on the north shore of Nassau County.
0: Oh, Laddingtown. All right, I got it. Now I got it. I see it on the map here. Yeah. Not, so nice having you with us. Hey, you're getting some good hot weather out there, huh? Isn't that nice?
1: Oh, yes. Yes, indeed. Summer is a week away.
0: Wow. You know, I forgot all about that. You're absolutely right. And Father's Day and summer. We always think of summer and Father's Day, of course, right? And have any special plans for the summer, Jeff?
1: Not really, Cousin Brucey. I'll be going out to Wisconsin at the end of July, as I do every year. So outside of that, no, I'm just enjoying the weather.
0: Well, that's pretty special. Going to Wisconsin, that's, you know, a little further than Hackensack. I mean, that's a pretty nice trip. What am I going to play for you, Jeff?
1: Cousin Bruce, I asked your screener to play a song that I believe it came out about 1965 or 66. It was kind of catchy at the time, but I think it's kind of obscure now. But it's called Concrete and Clay.
0: By the unit 6 plus 2? Yeah, I always add units to it. Always. Well, sure. And who would you like to dedicate that to, Jeff?
1: I'm just going to send it out to all the loyal listeners of the Cousin Brucey Rock and Roll Party.
0: Excellent. Jeff, pleasure talking to you. Let's build some blocks here with some units, cousins.

Unit 4 plus 2. I always mix up those darn numbers. 800-848-9222. Hi, everybody. This is your cousin, Brucey. We're live and talking to people all over, and it's so nice. Thank you so much for joining us. A big hello to Cousin Mary, Mary Shaw, and Mary's family. Always nice seeing you. Every time we do a PNC show, I know that Mary's going to be up. Right up front. That's what she's right there. So, Mary, I thank you very much. Because let's do a little Motown here. When you think of Motown, yeah, there's a few people that come right to mind. One of them is probably, I think, one of the greatest poets of our generations, Marvin Gaye.

0: And now, a Cousin Brucey request.
1: Now! All righty, right now. Hi, Cousin Brucey. Just saw your post about Saturday's guest, Peggy March. As you did last week with Dion, conjuring up those memories and with music and keeping them fresh in our minds and feeling young. That nice? Thinking back to when Peggy's breakout song was a hit, my mind wandered to my mom, who was responsible for my love of music. Cousin Brucey, the radio was always on. If my memory serves me correctly, the last tune that she sung was Going to Get Along Without You by Patience and Prudence. And that is a good song. Do you have that up there for me? I'll give you time. Going to Get Along Without You, Patience and Prudence. Okay? I wanted to tell you I was going to do this, and I forgot. Patience and Prudence, Going to Get Along Without You. Now, sisters, and I think they were down south somewhere, not mistaken. And thank you so much for this particular thing. Really enjoy it very, very much. And thank you so much for all the requests and all the nice dedications that you send in to us. So, Cousin, we're trying to find this one. Going to Get Along Without You Now, Patience and Prudence. All right, if you don't have it, we'll get it. We can do it again a little bit later on. It's okay, too. All right, you just let me know what you have, okay? See if you have it there. Yeah? Okay, good. So this is nice. So he was thinking about his mom, and this is what he had. And it's a nice memory.

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You're listening to Cousin Breezy, everybody. The Queen Bee. That's a good a little place to go to right now. And this fits in beautifully here. Aretha Franklin. I'm talking about Aretha Franklin. She did this great song. I say a little prayer, and I'm going to play it for you right now. I want you to listen to the lyrics and enjoy it very much. Here is Aretha Franklin.

0: Yeah, and my prayer to you. That's Aretha Franklin, everybody. 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My number, 800-848-9222. See, these guys put on some Civil War uniforms, and they get themselves a big hit. Here comes Gary Puckett, my cousins.
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0: cousin Brucey.
1: 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Cousins, here we go into our next hour. And remember, towards the end of the show, towards the end of our show tonight, we have our love hour, half hour, This is Roy Orbison.